0: on your Substack piece and beyond. The thinking is that you are, in fact, going to need a white male Christian candidate if you want to pull those white disaffected voters back into the Democratic Party box to pull this off. And so I hear Leonard, but that ain't the thinking inside the party. But again, Leonard could be right, and we agree on this. They do need to be shaken up a bit, so no debate there. We'll continue this the next time Leonard Pitts Jr. comes on this program. We got a lot of time between now and 2028 to talk about that, so we'll get back to you. For now, Leonard, I appreciate you, man. Thank you for your time.
1: 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Thank you.
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4: The University of Florida has brought back its gator bait cheer after a six-year ban. The chant was suspended in 2020 over concerns about racist historical associations, especially in Jim Crow era depictions of black children. But school leaders say they're restoring a tradition popularized by black gator star Lawrence Wright. Los Angeles Mayor Karen Bass will not testify before Congress on homelessness spending. A House panel wanted to question Bass about alleged mismanagement of federal funds by the Los Angeles Homeless Services Authority, where she serves on the governing board. Her attorney says she's not available. And Northwest has headlined her first solo concert. The 13-year-old daughter of Kim Kardashian and Kanye West performed Saturday in Chicago, with both parents reportedly in attendance to support her. Get BIN News now, on demand, 24/7, on the iHeartRadio app. Back to Andrea Coleman.
5: Thank you, Bree.
6: The verdict reads as follows. We, the jury in the above entitled case, find the defendant, Dwayne Keith Davis, as follows. Count one, murder with use of a deadly weapon. Guilty of first-degree murder with use of a deadly weapon, dated this 31st day of August 2026.
5: It's been a little more than a week since that guilty verdict was announced in the Tupac Shakur murder trial in Las Vegas. Well, the defendant, Dwayne Keith D. Davis, is now talking. Davis reportedly has spoken with The Hollywood Reporter about his conviction and is maintaining his innocence. According to celeb Tatler, Davis told the paper he is confident that he will be released from prison soon and claims prosecutors violated his civil rights. Davis reportedly even went so far as to say he was not in Vegas the night the shooting took place. What's more, Davis says he never wrote the book the prosecutors used in the trial against him. Instead, he says the author told him to tell him 10 stories from his life and give him some pictures. He said he never read the book or even went through it, saying the author didn't even spell his name right on the book's cover. On August 31st, a jury found Davis guilty of first-degree murder for orchestrating the 1996 killing of rapper Tupac Shakur near the Las Vegas Strip. Davis now faces the possible sentence of life behind bars when he's sentenced next month. A former contestant on the show America's Got Talent is being charged in the death of his four-year-old nephew. Police say DeShondre Benson was identified as a caretaker responsible for the boy when he drowned on August 16th. Benson has been arrested and charged with first-degree murder and three counts of aggravated child abuse. Investigators say the 22-year-old allowed the child and his six-year-old brother to walk to an apartment complex swimming pool without adult supervision. The young victim remained in intensive care for nearly 5 days before he died. Benson appeared on America's Got Talent as a member of the R&B trio called City Limits. A group of black men are acting on this statement by former President Barack Obama.
7: What I want people to feel is welcome. What I want them to feel is this is theirs.
5: Mr. Obama made that comment to NBC News earlier this summer as the Obama Presidential Center was opening in Chicago. According to the Griot, about 30 fathers gather in the mall of the center on Saturday mornings for yoga. The group, referred to as Father Flow, consists mostly of black and brown men. The wellness initiative is hosted by Daddy Victory Club, a fatherhood mentorship organization. One participant is quoted as saying, "People who are intentional about pouring into their families and our communities also understand the importance of filling our own cups so we can pour into others." As many as 65 fathers reportedly have participated in some of the sessions. This is BIN News this hour. Be sure to follow us wherever you get your podcast. I'm Andrea Coleman on the Black Information Network, home of Black News First.
8: 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It's Tavis Smiley on Chicago's Essential Storyteller, WVON.

0: Tavis Smiley. Glad you're with us in the second hour of today's program. Two great conversations in this hour, as promised. On the backside, we'll talk to Deidre Malone, president of the National Women's Political Caucus, on the enduring legacy of the organization's co-founder, Gloria Steinem, who we lost, of course, last week. Last week was a tough week. Some major losses, including, of course, Gloria Steinem. But we begin this hour, as promised, with Pete Buttigieg. We are now inside the eight-week sprint to midterm elections on Tuesday, November the 3rd, 2026. But former Transportation Secretary and former mayor of South Bend, Indiana, in my home state of Indiana, is crisscrossing the country in advance of another election on Tuesday, November the 7th, 2028. We'll talk to him about that. Before I do any of that, I asked Miles, my board op, to cue up what Leonard Pitts Jr. and I were just talking about. So let me do this first. Secretary Buttigieg, good to have you back, my friend. How are you, sir?
1: Thank you. Thanks for having me on. Good to be with you.
0: It's my pleasure, my friend. I was just talking to Leonard Pitts Jr., Pulitzer Prize winning writer, and at the end of our conversation, literally at the end of the last hour, so what, 8-7 minutes ago, we ended the conversation in a fascinating place, which I want to transfer, just pull through from hour one to hour two with you. Let me just play what Leonard had to say. I think it will make sense. If it doesn't, I can straighten it out for you. But I want to get your point of view, your POV on this, since we just ended this conversation. Take a listen.
2: America went crazy because they elected a black president. Okay, and if the idea is, oh, we have to move back from change and all these other groups, gay and woman and Asian and black or whatever, they must never look at the White House again. I think that's a terrible message. Frankly, I hope that she's the candidate, and I hope her vice presidential candidate is a woman too. Matter of fact, a lesbian woman. Let's just go the whole.
0: Okay, you got. I understand Secretary Buttigieg couldn't hear that. Could you not hear that clip?
1: I'm sorry, I didn't hear it.
0: Oh, okay, let me tell you what Leonard said, and then when we come forward, I'll let you respond to it. So we were talking about who's going to be in the race this time around. Kamala Harris's name, of course, came up. And Leonard was making the point that, and I'm paraphrasing here, the audience just heard it once again, that something is wrong in America if we think that we have to back away from change, if we have to back away from progress, if we have to back away from women, if we have to back away after electing a black president, Barack Obama, we have to back away from black folk, we have to back away from women, we have to back away from gays, we have to back away from lesbians, something is wrong. And his point was, he says, no, I believe that this time around that America needs to be challenged, that we need to force America to reckon with change. We can't keep, you know, we just played some Michael Jackson. Let me put it this way. We can't keep moonwalking away from change now that we've already made some strides in that forward direction. So now is not the time to play it safe. There's a school of thought inside the establishment, Democratic Party establishment, that what we need is a white male Christian to be the nominee this time around if we want to win those disaffected white voters that Trump has seemed to pull to his side. Again, Leonard's point is, and now is not the time to play it safe. He says, I want to go all the way out. We need to force America to reckon with change. Now is not the time to shrink. That's essentially what he said, if I can put it that way. If I'm right, audience, say amen. Somebody say amen. Okay, I think I got the gist of it. Now, when we come forward, I'll let you respond to that. You're listening to Pete Buttigieg on Tavis Smiley.

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6: Freedom is an endless meeting. So let's get back to it with Tavis Smiley.
7: Tavis Smiley, Pete Buttigieg. I'm sorry, Mr. Secretary, you couldn't hear that clip. I tried to give you a sense of what he said. What's your take on this notion that, especially after electing a black president, that America should not be shrinking at this point? It's not about a white male Christian to win back the White House. But why not? Why not other people to be considered?
8: Yeah, that resonates a lot with me. I think when a ceiling is broken or when a barrier comes down, we got to make sure that that barrier is down for good.
7: Yes.
8: And that doesn't just happen on its own. That happens by insisting that that's the case. And, you know, to talk about it in more political terms, I do sometimes in the past, I remember years when sometimes Democrats were trying to be so strategic that they kind of outsmarted themselves, starting to try to put themselves in the position of an imaginary conservative voter who thinks differently than they do, rather than just trying to go with whatever made the most sense to them. Often the candidates who have shown the best capacity to reach across the aisle, to build a bigger coalition, to win over the other side, are the same people who were very convincing and compelling within their own party. Because, you know, that's not just about ideology and left and right. It's about what you bring to the table. And I would hope in all of our races, it's certainly what I'm focused on right now as I'm going around the country helping as many good candidates as I can in 2026. You know, I don't look for the candidates who check this or that box that I think will make them the safest possible bet. I'm looking for people who have a compelling message. They are true to where they're from. They show the capacity to reach across the aisle. Some of them are more moderate. Some of them are more progressive. Some of them have an identity that's never been elected before in their district. Some of them, it's the opposite. But those aren't the most important things. The most important thing is what they have to offer.
7: Let me play devil's advocate here. So I take your point. I take Leonard Pitts Jr.'s point. And frankly, I don't disagree that once you break through that ceiling, we ought not to be in retreat. But here's the flip side of that argument. One could argue, and indeed many have, indeed I have in various instances, that Donald Trump is the backlash, or as some of us like to say, the white lash to having elected Barack Obama. You take my point. So Barack Obama makes history as the first African-American, but there's a price to pay for that. I've told this story many times very quickly. I was with Harry Belafonte, the late, great Harry Belafonte, when Obama was inaugurated as president. And I looked over and Mr. B is crying. I mean, crying crocodile tears. And I asked him, you know, my assumption initially was he was crying tears of joy. And there were some tears of joy in the mix. But he was also crying. And he said to me, because he'd lived long enough to know that when America takes one step forward, it takes two steps backwards. And he knew the day that Obama was inaugurated, there was going to be a huge price to pay for this, that there was going to be a backlash or a white lash, as I recall him putting it. So I hear the point about, you know, you break through the glass ceiling, you got to keep moving forward. But the flip side of that argument, again, is that if Trump is the backlash to making progress in the sense of Barack Obama being elected, is that a price that we have to continue to pay every time we break through another glass ceiling?
8: I think the question is, what is the backlash to the backlash going to look like? I think that was very real. That's part of the energy that brought Donald Trump to power. But I also think there's a lot of national regret about how that happened and where that's taken us. And that's why the opportunity in front of us, I think, is not backward looking for anybody. It's what do we do next? How can we be the country that we know we could be? And look, this is going to be as difficult for Democrats as it is for anybody else to look to a post-Trump era and say, all right, how do we make sure that where we are taking this country, the way we want to build up a new life for the American dream is more, it's not just better than now, it's got to be better than before.
7: Mm-hmm. No, I like the way you think, Secretary Buttigieg, and I love that phraseology. I'm going to steal that. What does the backlash to the backlash look like? You heard Pete say it first. Now Tavis is going to own that. What does the backlash to the backlash look like? So let me just ask you, you're traveling the country right now. What do you think the backlash to the backlash is going to look like?
8: Well, what I see around the country is people are reconnecting the political situation to what's actually happening in their everyday lives. Sometimes those things grow pretty far apart from each other. Mm-hmm. And I think that was true in some of the last political cycles. And, you know, it's certainly true if you look at where the attention of the White House is, right? They're trying to rename one of the Great Lakes. They're building arches and ballrooms, kind of everything but the stuff of everyday life. But the stuff of everyday life is we are paying more for gas and diesel than we have at any time ever on a Labor Day weekend. Folks are finding it harder to purchase their first home than ever. The average age for somebody getting a home for the first time is now in the 40s, used to be in the 20s. And people are connecting the dots between all of these things and the policies that are going on in Washington. Of course, it's our job, those of us who work and are engaged in politics, to help connect those dots and point out those connections. But when you focus on that, instead of who had the best insult this week or what, you know, AI meme is going around on Twitter or whatever it is, I think that creates the pattern for a different kind of politics. And the other thing I'd say I think people are ready for is to try to do political reform and economic change at the same time. Mm. Because there have been so many times when we've tried to convince Americans of an economic move, let's say making sure the wealthy are paying their fair taxes or fair share in taxes or raising the minimum wage. And it used to be the struggle was to convince most Americans to agree with us on that. Now we have. Most Americans do agree on that. And yet it's not happening. Why not? Because we have a Washington setup that is incapable of translating the will of the people into action. And so I think that signals a moment where we have to be talking about economic change and political reform at the same time.
7: Let me ask you a question specifically about African-American voters. I do so for the following reasons, in no particular order. Number one, because there was and still is the remnants of this brouhaha about, and maybe brouhaha is the wrong word, that makes light of it. And I don't mean to make light of it. Andre Dickens, the mayor of Atlanta, as you know, wrote a pretty strong letter to Democratic Party officials about why Atlanta was not shortlisted to be the site of the 2028 Democratic Convention to pick the nominee for the party. You know that story well, number one. Number two, you were recently in South Carolina. How do I know? Because I saw you there all over the media. And I talked to the mayor of Orangeburg and some other South Carolinians after your visit to South Carolina, what they thought about Pete Buttigieg when he came to their state to speak to the NAACP. But as you well know, South Carolina is the first state on the docket this time around for Democratic primary voters. And so black voters are in play, will be in play. What are you hearing from black voters? More to the point, what are you saying to black voters?
8: Well, I think the selection of South Carolina to be first in the nation is a powerful recognition of the importance of black voters in the Democratic coalition and in the country. And I think it's especially timely because we see this systematic effort to dismantle black political voting power and representation, especially with this Supreme Court decision gutting the Voting Rights Act. So I think that both symbolically and practically, South Carolina is a place to stand up to that. And you'll notice, you know, South Carolina in this kind of race to the bottom of gerrymandering. South Carolina is one of the states where Republicans were unable to practice the gerrymandering that they wanted to do, I think partly because they were afraid of arousing a powerful response from the black electorate there and activating a lot of people around that. Now, what I saw on the ground was that people are activated anyway, as they should be. But I think these are exactly the kinds of conversations and the kind of fights that we need to be leaning into right now. So for me, the chance to be there directly engaging with voters, with advocates, activists, and then a very powerful evening at the NAACP in Orangeburg addressing so many people who had done so much to move the country forward. And Orangeburg, of course, the site of the Orangeburg Massacre and a place that had such an important place in the history of the struggle for civil rights. It was just so meaningful to be back there for the first time since I was there with Representative Clyburn announcing investment that we had made when I was at the Department of Transportation to make the streetscapes of Orangeburg better and safer.
7: Yep. Let me ask one more question about African American voters, and I'll push forward here. I've only been black 61 years of my life, but I've known a lot of black people and talked to a lot of black people, of course, over the course of my life and my 35-year broadcast career, and I know something of black voters. And my read is that black voters are not just the most loyal base in the Democratic Party. They are likely the voters who are most open to change. We started this conversation talking about change, that glass ceiling being broken for Barack Obama and for Hillary Clinton and maybe for Pete Buttigieg, who knows. But it seems to me that black voters are the most likely persons in the Democratic Party to be open to the kind of change that Leonard Pitts Jr. and I were talking about in the first hour, that you and I are talking about in this hour. Would you agree with that? What's your assessment of black voters and their willingness to vote for a change candidate, if you will?
8: I think that's right. I think, you know, so many of the black voters I've encountered have no illusions about the system that we're in working. Understand that so much of what we've had before is what led us into this moment, and part of how we got this presidency that we're dealing with now, that is much a symptom as it is a cause of what's going on around us. So I do think that so often the most important changes that we've gone through, not just politically, but societally as a country, whether we're talking about politics or society or culture in the arts or any other domain of American life, so often it has been black advocates, activists, and political leaders who've been at the forefront of that.
7: Yeah. I was reading a couple of pieces before I came on the air today, specifically about working class voters, given that we just celebrated Labor Day. And my view at the moment is that working class voters are still up for grabs. If you think I'm right about that, tell me what you are saying to working class voters. I saw a story about you're speaking to unions in Cincinnati as part of your crisscrossing the country. What are you saying to working class voters? What are you saying to unions?
8: Yes, I was just at a very energizing labor event in Cincinnati, and then I was with union members in Pittsburgh on Labor Day itself. And I think the conversation has to acknowledge that a lot of working people have been let down by the results over the years, frankly, with eras of both Democratic and Republican control. And we've got to acknowledge that, level with voters, talk about how next time can and will be different. But I think it's also coming back to those questions about everyday life that I was raising earlier. Let's talk about what it means in your everyday life when they cut the support for healthcare premiums, when they're cutting SNAP and Medicaid at the same moment that they are cutting taxes for the wealthiest people and the biggest corporations in the land, how that comes down into everyday life. Because, look, there's a lot of people who are ready to vote for anybody who looked like they would shake things up, even if it was somebody who was ready to burn the house down, which is what I think we got with Donald Trump. Now you got a lot of folks who maybe wanted to believe that he was going to lower costs, wanted to believe that he was going to drain the swamp, wanted to believe that he was going to keep us out of wars overseas, and now we're seeing something different. Now, that's not an answer for the other side. That's an opening. An opening gives us a chance to come in and say, okay, here's what it would look like. Here's what we would do with the revenue if we were making corporations and the wealthy pay their fair share. Here's what it would look like for your paycheck if we raise the minimum wage, whether you're a minimum wage worker or not, because millions more benefit when we do that, and this time around actually index it to inflation so you don't have to go back to Congress every time. It's what it looks like when you've got leaders in Washington who actually care about the power of labor unions instead of gutting safety agencies and leaving so many of these institutions that support workers basically going without resources and without support. You know, this is not an academic concern. This is something that hits everyday life in every way.
7: Yep. I close in this last 2 minutes with this. This is breaking news in our first hour. I close with it now with you, Secretary Buttigieg, the Smithsonian Secretary Lonnie Bunce III. The first black person and first historian to lead the institution has announced he's leaving after all these fights with the White House. He's had enough. He says he has mixed emotions about departing, but it is breaking news that the first black person to lead the Smithsonian is now stepping away, which means that Donald Trump's going to get who he wants likely to run the Smithsonian, and so continues the fight. So continues to fight to erase history, to rewrite history. About that, you say what?
8: Well, I'll say this. You know, the White House understands the importance of history, the importance of collective memory, the importance of the stories that we tell about how we as a country got here. And what's so important about an independent Smithsonian, just like independent academia and the independence of media and the press, is that that story has to be told without some thumb on the scale, especially from people like this White House that think it somehow disparages America to talk about things like the struggle for black equality politically and economically in this country. The most, you know, in my view, the most great thing about this country is its capacity, however imperfect, to face down its greatest demons. And you know, the telling of history is something that has that at stake. And the Smithsonian has done a remarkable job of presenting to Americans a true picture of who we are, how we got here, in a way that helps us be good citizens for the way forward. And the encroachments and the attacks on the Smithsonian have come from a mentality of weakness, whereas the Smithsonian itself has been such an important show of independent mindedness and strength. It is my hope that even with Secretary Bunch's departure, the American people will see to it that the Smithsonian remains a free and independent institution.
7: Always excited to be in conversation with Pete Buttigieg, former Secretary of Transportation, former Mayor of South Bend, Indiana, former presidential candidate, maybe future presidential candidate. For now, we will give him attribution for that fine line. We will see what the backlash to the backlash looks like. He gets attribution for now, but plenty more chances. I hope to talk to him between now and 2028. Mayor Pete, Secretary Buttigieg, good to have you on, man. Enjoy the rest of your day, sir.
8: You too. Take care. Thanks for having me on.
7: My pleasure. More Tabby Smiley when we push forward.
4: 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Tabby Smiley has never backed down from the hard questions, never shied away from speaking truth to power and to the powerless, and he's not about to start now. This is the show people talk about, the one your coworkers quote, the one that gets under your skin in the best way. Tabby Smiley, nationally syndicated, unapologetically progressive, unapologetically real.
9: Good evening, Chicago. I'm Logan Page, and here it's happening in your local and national news. Several political leaders in Chicago's Bridgeport neighborhood are denouncing a plan to build a new baseball stadium in the city's South Loop. Alderwoman Nicole Lee called the proposal from Sox minority owner Justin Ishbia a betrayal to area residents. She says her constituents work at Wright Field, and some residents have spent their hard-earned money on season tickets, and her community feels disrespected. The White Sox's lease at Wright Field is set to expire in 2029.

In other news, Northwest's first headline solo concert is in the books. 13-year-old daughter of Kim Kardashian and Kanye West headlined a show at the Vic Theater in Chicago on Saturday after a tour with the rapper Malik Santana was canceled in August. Reports indicate Kardashian and West were both seen on opposite sides of the theater watching her perform. North made her festival debut in May in Orlando during Rolling Loud. She also performed with her father at SoFi Stadium in April. In other news, Americans tend to see domestic terrorist attacks as a larger threat than foreign ones.

0: lean protein. They emphasize that maintaining a healthy heart can also support brain health. I'm Logan Page, and that's happening in your news now on WVON 1690 AM.
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2: It does indeed. We thank Secretary Pete Buttigieg for dropping by to talk to us in the first half hour of this second hour. Now we're on the backside, and we're talking to Deidre Malone, president of the National Women's Political Caucus, about the enduring legacy of its co-founder, Gloria Steinem, who we lost last week. Deidre Malone, good to have you on the program. How are you today?
3: I'm good, Tavis. Thank you for the invitation. So glad to be with you today.
2: It's my pleasure to have you. Let me start with a broad question, and I'll follow you. Just talk to me about Gloria Steinem as co-founder of NWPC.
3: Let me just say, Tavis, it's a major loss for this country. You know, she was a co-founder of the National Women's Political Caucus. She and former, and you'll know these names, Congresswoman and presidential candidate Shirley Chisholm, former Congresswoman Bella Abzug, Betty Friedan, Fannie Lou Hamer, and more than 300 of their friends founded NWPC in 1971. So we turned 55 years old this year. She, Gloria, was such a trailblazer. I mean, on so many fronts. From, you know, being a journalist, magazine founder of Ms. Magazine, Ms. Foundation of for Women, and the Women's Media Center, but also her own foundation, Gloria's Foundation. We stand on her shoulders and so many other feminist women in this country, but it's definitely a loss for this country.
2: 55 years is a long time to be loving and serving women across the country. So congratulations on that 55th anniversary, number one. Number two, no naivete here, but for those who weren't around then or need a refresher course, what were the issues then that brought these white and black women together? I'll talk about black women and white women in real time. We'll do that in a second. But that list you just ran, that's just a partial list. There's some big, big iconic names on that list. Again, they are white and they are black. What was happening in 71 that got black women and white women to come together to form NWPC?
3: Well, let me just say the lack of women elected at every level of government was one thing that brought them together. And so in 71,

0: There were less than 1%. It was like in 71, there were 2.8% women in Congress. And today it's 28%. So we still have a lot of work to do, but it was around electability. It was around equal rights for women. It was around reproductive freedoms for women. It was around equal pay for women. And those are still issues that we're facing, and fighting for 55 years later. So those were issues that brought these very diverse women together.
1: Gloria Steinem was clear that she never wanted to run for office and never did. There are a lot of women who have no interest. Michelle Obama comes to mind. They have no interest in running for office themselves, but they lean in. They lean in pretty strongly. They lean in pretty aggressively on providing platforms and raising money and supporting other women who do want to run for office. How do you read that? That Gloria never wanted to put her name on the ballot, but didn't shy away from engaging the process.
0: Well, we love that fact because a part of what she instilled in our organization was the ability to recruit, train, and elect women. But there are women who don't want to be elected, but they want to work behind the scenes, manage campaigns, become treasurers, be appointed to various boards, work in various campaigns. So as a part of that, we still need those women too to be advocates, to work closely with us as we advocate for issues around women's equality and reproductive health care. And so when we think about women, we think about like a really big tent, Travis, that there's a part that every woman can play. Like, for example, I never thought I would run for office and then ran for office, ran for school board, lost that race, ran for the Shelby County Commission. And I'm in Memphis, Tennessee. And so won that race, became the first Black woman to chair the Shelby County Commission, and the only woman to date in Memphis and Shelby County to be a nominee for county mayor. So sometimes you can't sit back and wait and let other people do it. When you see that there's a need, then you have to act. And that's what we teach people, and Gloria did, and those diverse women that started our organization, that sometimes you can't just sit back and wait for other people to do it. Sometimes you have to step up and do it yourself.
1: This might sound like a softball. It really isn't. I'm curious to your response to the question. In a moment like this, in a moment especially like this, why do we need more women to run for office?
0: Because our rights are being turned back every day with this current administration. When you think about in 1971, a big push for organization was Roe versus Wade. And now, 4 years later, it's overturned with the Dobbs decision. So we need more women at the table, talking about those issues that are important to women. Affordability, this economy is just, in the toilet right now. And so we know that women have to juggle so many different things, Tavis, when it comes to families, those of us who have families, those of us who have jobs, those of us who really are concerned about the state of our country, our community. We need women more now than ever to step up and be involved, even if it is, going and speaking out at your city council meeting, your county commission meeting, going up to the state legislature and advocating for issues that are involved and associated with women. We need women more now than ever. I can tell you that our national organization at the national level, in this election, we've already endorsed 130 pro-choice women for Congress. And so we're also looking at women who are running for governor, who are running for in different states and endorsing them as well. You know, of course, they have to be pro-choice. They have to be women who care about the Equal Rights Amendment actually being a part of the Constitution, because even though our former President Joe Biden said it's the law of the land, it's still not official as a part, unless it's a part of the Constitution. So we're continuously fighting for that as well. So that was not a softball question. It was a question that I'm glad you asked.
1: We talked about Kamala Harris earlier, that is, on today's program. I want to come back to that in just a second, come back to it when we come forward. I do know and remember that NWPC was one of the first organizations to endorse Kamala Harris when she ran for president. I've got a couple of questions about that in particular. I'll pose those to DJ Malone, president of the National Women's Political Caucus, co-founded by Gloria Steinem, when we come forward on Tavis Smiley.
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1: Tavis Smiley and DJ Malone, who's president of the National Women's Caucus, co-founded by an august group of black and white women, including one, Gloria Steinem, who made her transition last week. Pleased to be in conversation with Deidre Malone about all things women. I mentioned a moment ago that NWPC is one of the first groups that I recall to endorse Kamala Harris for president. We'll talk about that in a second more expressly. Before I do that, though, women of color. You mentioned 130, I think, plus candidates that you all have already endorsed in this cycle. What are you seeing broadly when it comes to the intersection of women of color and politics?
0: Well, I think that I am, and I'm very happy to see that more women of color are interested in serving. I think sometimes, you know, the challenges of being able to fundraise have, you know, stopped some women of color of saying, you know, I might not be able to do this, but I can tell you a fundraiser once told me that if you believe in something, that you can ask anybody for it. And so, and that's one of the things that when we train women to run for office, we tell them, if you believe in yourself and you believe in your platform, you can ask anybody for a contribution. And so I'm just very proud to see that you have more Black women who are stepping up to the plate and saying, it's time for me to serve my community. You know, I serve in my church. I'm a Sunday school teacher. I serve, you know, at my PTA. But I can serve an elected office and serve well, because I can represent all those people that elect me. So great. I'm just happy to see we're seeing more women of color stepping up to the plate and serving.
1: Yep. We see more. Of course, the number could always be greater, but we see a handful of them now in the United States Senate. We see women as nominees in various states for the U.S. Senate, including Ms. Nixon down in Florida. You see Black women
0: exactly
1: running for governor in places like Georgia, Keisha Lance Bottoms. So it is heartening to see Black women rising to the top and running for some pretty high offices in this country. When we come forward in our remaining moments with Deidre Malone, I want to talk about Kamala Harris. Here's my read very quickly here. So Gloria Steinem was one of any number of women you heard Deidre suggest earlier who were the co-founders of the National Women's Political Caucus back in 1971. Black and white women came together then to address the issues that were of concern to all of them. In this election, where Kamala Harris ran against Donald Trump, we all know the data. The data is incontrovertible. Let me put it another way. White women, broadly speaking, did not show up for Kamala Harris. That's the data. If white women have shown up for Kamala Harris in bigger numbers, Donald Trump might not be president. White women, frankly, did not show up for Kamala Harris in the way that they perhaps should have, or certainly not in the ways that many expected that they would, given that she's a woman. And so I want to explore that with Deidre Malone when we come forward here on Tavis Smiley.
2: Who's sitting across from Tavis this week? Leaders, legends, game changers. 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No spin, no fluff. Just straight talk and straight answers. Tavis Smiley. Because the Kingian question, where do we go from here, starts right here.
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11: Tavis Smiley, DJ Malone, president of the National Women's Political Caucus. I've got 3 minutes left in this conversation. We've been talking about and frankly celebrating the 55th anniversary of the National Women's Political Caucus, co-founded by a number of brilliant women, black and white, including one Gloria Steinem. And so black women and white women came together then, not so much when Kamala Harris ran against Donald Trump. White women just didn't show up for Kamala. Deidre, how do I read that?
12: Well, I can say this, Tavis, that white women didn't show up for Hillary Clinton either. So we just have some work to do, because both of those women, Kamala and Hillary, were two of the most qualified candidates for president of these United States that ever ran. So from an education standpoint, we have to start asking women, white women, Asian women, black women, do you not see yourself in these women? Because there is a reason why they voted for Trump and didn't vote for Hillary or Kamala. And it's just behooves me, don't understand it.
11: Yeah.
12: But I think that we just have some education to do.
11: Yeah, actually, and I'm thinking, and I trust me, I'm not suggesting that men are the superior race, superior gender, rather. Clearly, we are not. but it is a troubling question that after all these years, 55 years of the organizing that y'all have been doing, say nothing of the other organizations, right. How is it that in 2026, women can still be women's own worst enemies?
12: I don't understand it, but I've heard, even in focus groups, Tavis, women, I just don't see you. I don't see a woman as a mayor. And so some women still don't see women in the highest office of this land. And so we just have some education to do, because I'd like to believe that if they have daughters and granddaughters and nieces, that they want them to be all that they can be it the president or of the United States or the senator. These great United States. So we just have to continue to try and educate women on why it's important to send women to these elected offices. Specifically, it's past time that we have one in the highest office of this country.
11: Yeah, we ain't got time to get into it, but I've been at this long enough, Deidre Malone, long enough to realize a number of things. I've learned a few lessons over the years of being talk show host and listening to all kinds of people talk about all kinds of issues. My read is simply this. I'm a black man. You are a black woman.
12: That's right.
11: And we have to acknowledge that even black folk have a little white supremacy inside of us. Some of us have some white supremacy inside of us, and women have some patriarchy inside of them. It's just the reality. We got to wrestle with that. I hear your point about education. But at the end of the day, black folk got white supremacy in them, and women got patriarchy in them. It's the reality. It's as real as rain. I'm going to leave it there. We're going to celebrate 55 years of NWPC with Deidre Malone, their president. Deidre, good to have you on. All the best to you in the coming months and years. Thanks for your time. More Tavis Smiley when we come forward.
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14: The University of Florida has brought back its gator bait cheer after a 6-year ban. The chant was suspended in 2020 over concerns about racist historical associations, especially in Jim Crow era depictions of black children. But school leaders say they're restoring a tradition popularized by black Gator star Lawrence Wright. Los Angeles Mayor Karen Bass will not testify before Congress on homelessness spending. A House panel wanted to question Bass about alleged mismanagement of federal funds by the Los Angeles Homeless Services Authority, where she serves on the governing board. Her attorney says she's not available. And Northwest has headlined her first solo concert. The 13-year-old daughter of Kim Kardashian and Kanye West performed Saturday in Chicago, with both parents reportedly in attendance to support her. Get BIN News Now on demand 24/7 on the iHeartRadio app. Back to Andrea Coleman.
15: Thank you, Bree.
16: The verdict reads as follows. We, the jury in the above entitled case, find the defendant, Dwayne Keith Davis, as follows. Count one, murder with use of a deadly weapon. Guilty of first degree murder with use of a deadly weapon, dated this 31st date of August 2026.
15: It's been a little more than a week since that guilty verdict was announced in the Tupac Shakur murder trial in Las Vegas. Well, the defendant, Dwayne Keith D. Davis, is now talking. Davis reportedly has spoken with The Hollywood Reporter about his conviction and is maintaining his innocence. According to Celeb Tatler, Davis told the paper he is confident that he will be released from prison soon and claims prosecutors violated his civil rights. Davis reportedly even went so far as to say he was not in Vegas the night the shooting took place. What's more, Davis says he never wrote the book the prosecutors used in the trial against him. Instead, he says the author told him to tell him 10 stories from his life and give him some pictures. He said he never read the book or even went through it, saying the author didn't even spell his name right on the book's cover. On August 31st, a jury found Davis guilty of first-degree murder for orchestrating the 1996 killing of rapper Tupac Shakur near the Las Vegas Strip. Davis now faces the possible sentence of life behind bars when he's sentenced next month. A former contestant on the show America's Got Talent is being charged in the death of his 4-year-old nephew. Police say DeShondre Benson was identified as the caretaker responsible for the boy when he drowned on August 16th. Benson has been arrested and charged with first-degree murder and 3 counts of aggravated child abuse. Investigators say the 22-year-old allowed the child and his 6-year-old brother to walk to an apartment complex swimming pool without adult supervision. The young victim remained in intensive care for nearly 5 days before he died. Benson appeared on America's Got Talent as a member of the R&B trio called City Limits. A group of black men are acting on this statement by former President Barack Obama.
17: What I want people to feel is welcome. What I want them to feel is this is theirs.
15: Mr. Obama made that comment to NBC News earlier this summer as the Obama Presidential Center was opening in Chicago. According to the GRIO, about 30 fathers gather in the mall of the center on Saturday mornings for yoga. The group, referred to as Father Flow, consists mostly of black and brown men. The wellness initiative is hosted by Daddy Victory Club, a fatherhood mentorship organization. One participant is quoted as saying, "People who are intentional about pouring into their families and our communities also understand the importance of filling our own cups so we can pour into others." As many as 65 fathers reportedly have participated in some of the sessions. This is BIN News This Hour. Be sure to follow us wherever you get your podcast. I'm Andrea Coleman on the Black Information Network, home of Black News First.
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0: I'm Tavis Smotty. Glad you're with us today on Tuesday. Feels weird coming to work on Tuesday for the first day of the week. Hope you had a great Labor Day. Enjoyed the time off, if you had it off. Hopefully you didn't have to labor on Labor Day. But here we are on Tuesday in the third and final hour of today's program. First 2 hours went pretty swiftly. What a great show it's been so far. And I'm pleased to be in this hour with Robbie P. Jones, who is the president and founder of the Public Religion Research Institute and is a New York Times bestselling author, to talk about his latest text on sale today. I always love when authors are kind enough to come on this program the day their book drops, sometimes even before. It makes us feel special around here. You get an author on the day the book actually comes out. It's on sale today. It's called Backslide, Reclaiming a Faith and a Nation After the Christian Turn Against Democracy. A lot in that title to unpack. We'll talk in this hour with Robbie P. Jones about how we should reckon with the moral collapse of white Christianity and the call to protect American democracy. He has a Substack piece called Redeeming Democracy. I am honored to welcome Robbie P. Jones on Pub Day to Tavis Smiley. Robbie, how are you, sir?
1: I'm great. Yeah, thanks for having me on Pub Day.
0: I'm honored. It's my honor to have you on Pub Day. How's it feel?
1: Oh, it's great. You know, after working on something for multiple years and having it finally see the light of day, it's fabulous.
0: Yep, I know that feeling. I've done it a few times, and so I'm glad to have you on Pub Day. Let me start with where you just began this conversation, working on this project for years. Broadly speaking, tell me, and I'm always fascinated to ask this question of any author who spends years working on something, why this subject is so important to you that you spent years working on it.
1: Right. Well, you know, in my day job, I'm a sociologist. I'm the, you know, president and founder of Public Religion Research Institute here in Washington, D.C. And so I'm looking at numbers all the time, public opinion research numbers, demographic numbers about the shifting public opinions. And we at PRRI are always paying attention to what's happening in the religious landscape. So this book is really about my own reflections looking at those numbers, but it's also a very personal book. So I grew up in that white evangelical world in Jackson, Mississippi. I was a Southern Baptist, grew up going to church 5 days a week. So this is a deeply personal thing to me. And as I picture over the last few years, I've just realized that, you know, there's more and more evidence that we are, backsliding away from democracy. But it's also been aided and abetted by a backsliding white Christianity, or even what I call in the book an apostate white Christianity. And it struck me where I do feel like this book is very urgent. And I feel like it is a call, kind of a wake up call, particularly as we're heading into these consequential midterm elections.
0: Yep. Is that backsliding? How about I put this? Is it conscious or unconscious? Are we aware that we are backsliding? Is it deliberate? Is it intentional? Is it methodical? Or are we unaware that we're moonwalking, that we're backsliding?
1: Yeah, well, I think that term always carries with it a little bit of a terror, that one may not quite realize how far off the mark or away from a previous place one has slipped. That's certainly the way that term functioned for me as a evangelical Southern Baptist growing up. The way I heard that term was in church. Mm-hmm. And it was always about, boy, you know, are you in danger of losing your salvation? Are you in danger of falling away from the faith? Are you living a life that's consistent or with the gospel, or are you not? And sometimes the real terror was that you could be slipping away without knowing it, right? And then you'd wake up and realize, oh no, like I thought I was here, but really I'm there. And I think there's some parallels to how we are today, that I think there's been a lot of denial, a lot of thinking the pendulum's going to magically swing back, that things aren't so bad as they seem to be. And, you know, what I try to do in the book is use that sense of the word from my evangelical upbringing, but also noting that political scientists are using this term. In fact, I talked to a political scientist the other day who did not grow up in church, and she said, I had no idea there was a religious valence to this word. We use it to talk about democratic backsliding and the way that the U.S. and several other countries and who were functioning democracies are now classified as either a mixed or an illiberal democracy as a result of us moving away from very fundamental commitments to pluralism and democracy that we had in our past. So this term backslide, I think, covers kind of both senses of this, but it does carry with it, to your question, the sense that, you know, it sometimes isn't always apparent to us. And mm-hmm. so I do present some evidence in this book, both of democratic backsliding and Christian backsliding, to kind of hopefully be a wake-up call.
0: Yep. I grew up in a Pentecostal church. I've been in one my entire life, and so I know that term backsliding rather well in my own religious context inside the Pentecostal faith, and so I get it loud and clear. When we come forward, I'm glad I've got you for the hour. I want to pick up on the point you made earlier about what it means to pay attention to gaze at, to study the religious landscape. And that's my first question when we come forward for Rob E.P. Jones. What does studying, interrogating the religious landscape in this country say to us right now? What's the value in so doing? We'll start there with Rob E.P. Jones. The book is out today. It's called Backslide, Reclaiming a Faith and a Nation After the Christian Turn Against Democracy. You're listening, and I'm glad about it, to Tavis Smiley.
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0: Tavis Smiley and Robbie P. Jones, president and founder of the Public Religion Research Institute, New York Times bestselling author. His latest text is out today. It's called Backslide, Reclaiming a Faith and a Nation After the Christian Turn Against Democracy. And we're going to unpack that title in a moment before we get straightway inside the text. Before I do any of that, though, the big question I want to ask, picking up on what Robbie said earlier, is what there is to learn. What do we see when we gaze at, when we study the religious landscape in this country in 2026?
1: Well, I think the greatest benefit of data, you know, is, and that's what, you know, what I do in my day job again, is that, you know, it helps you think about beyond the headlines, beyond the buzz, beyond the anecdotes, what's really going on in a more systematic way. So at PRI, we interview on public opinion surveys, you know, nearly 100,000 people a year more than half a dozen surveys. So we really have our finger on the pulse of what religious people across the country are telling us themselves about what their priorities are, what their political outlooks are like. And so it gives you a real sense of where things are. And so just a couple of things that really stood out to me, I kind of point these out in the book, is one is this dramatic, and I'm, as someone who shares these numbers all the time, I'm still surprised by this, this dramatic distance between black and white Christians in this country. Mm. So 2/3 of white Christians gave their vote for Trump. And if you're looking at that one subset of white evangelical Christians, it's 85% that gave their vote to Trump in the last election cycle. They are on one side. If you sort people in the most Republican-leaning group, that's white evangelicals in that poll. But if you go to the other poll, the least likely to have voted for Trump in the last election, you find African-American Protestants on the all the way on the other end of the poll. Right. So that means there's more distance between black and white Christians than there are between, say, white Christians and Muslims, or white Christians and religiously unaffiliated or atheists in the country. And that stark reality, I think, it does make your eyebrows go up. You're like, well, why is that? And of course, you know, if you know much about American history, there's lots of immediate reasons for that. But it shows you how persistent this racial divide is in the church, and how it refracts kind of Christian theology and beliefs into these opposite political camps. The other thing it shows us about it, that's like just straight politics, but it also shows us something about how people translate their faith into policy. And I think one of the more, I'll just use the word heartbreaking as someone who comes out of this white evangelical world, is on the issue that's at the center of so much of our politics right now, and that is the treatment of undocumented immigrants in the country. And, you know, when we look at white Christian, particularly white evangelical attitudes, I actually came to the conclusion in the book that white evangelical attitudes about undocumented immigrants are so extreme, that is so negative, that it's almost impossible to construct a policy that's too brutal for them to support. So when we ask, do you support, the putting razor wire in barriers in rivers that might harm or even kill people, majorities of white evangelicals, for example, say, yes, we support that. If we ask, do you support concentration camps, putting undocumented immigrants in concentration camps on U.S. soil until they can be deported, majorities of white evangelicals say, yes, we'll support that. And here's the kicker, is that if you look at kind of white Christians who go to church more often, they are more likely to support these extreme policies than less. If you look at white Christians who read the Bible more often, they are more likely to support these attitudes, and more likely to diverge from the attitudes of African-American Christians than those who go to church or read the Bible less frequently. So it tells you something about the inner workings of different religious groups that I think is really insightful and helps us understand why we are where we are.
0: I've got a few more probative questions and a few more questions that I hope are more eloquent, but before I even attempt that, let me just be direct with you. How can we get it so twisted, Robbie?
1: Yeah, sigh, right? I mean, that is the question. You know, how can we, a faith that was built where, you know, its founder says, you will no greater love as anyone to lay down their life for their friends. That what matters is how you treat the orphan and the widow and the immigrant among you. I mean, it's over and over in the Bible, and yet, you know, we have this entanglement with white supremacy. And I could say, I've written about this a number of other books as well. Mm-hmm. That one of the toughest things as someone who grew up in the South and grew up inside this world is realizing just how entangled the commitments of white supremacy were with the commitments of Christianity. And that's saying it politely. What the other way to say it is how Christianity in white circles, you know, in the era of enslavement, in the era of Jim Crow, in the era of kind of tearing down Reconstruction, built Christianity in a way that was to be compatible with white supremacy. And so if you kind of think about that and realize that's the deep history that we have here, and that the largest expression of Protestant Christianity in the country today is the Southern Baptist Convention, which was founded on the very idea that enslaving other people based on the color of their skin was compatible with the gospel, it maybe becomes not so mysterious. Now, like from a theological point of view, it we should all gasp, right? But I think when you see this history, we've got such a long history of Christianity, particularly in white spaces, being made to be compatible with white supremacy. And we're seeing, I think, a through line there. But we've always had this conflict between two different visions of Christianity, mm-hmm. And a Christianity that supports this kind of, maybe it's a very limited version of democracy for white people versus one that is a full pluralistic democracy for everyone.
0: Mm. As I'm listening to you, I'm thinking about, speaking of divides, I want to circle back to this black-white divide. That data point was fascinating, is fascinating for me, and I suspect our listeners as well. I'll tell you what popped into my head as you were working your way through those data points. What I thought about was the OJ case. Mm. So ostensibly, and let's underline the word ostensibly three or four times, ostensibly we all believe in the rule of law, applied fairly, of course, but we all believe in the rule of law, and yet Black folks saw the OJ verdict one way and white folks saw the OJ verdict another way. We all remember that moment. If you were around, you'll never forget it. So again, we all believe in the rule of law, but Black folks saw it one way, white folks saw it another way. Here we are, for the sake of this conversation, talking about Christians. We're all Christians, and we're all motivated and animated by our faith. And yet that divide that you laid out is beyond stark. What does that say about what we really believe? I mean, how do you're the researcher? How do you process that black-white divide on these faith questions?
1: Well, I think about, other leaders have put this more eloquently than I am. I write in the book about, Frederick Douglass, who in his first autobiography that was published in 1845. By the way, his autobiography was published the same year that the Southern Baptist Convention was formed over this commitment to slavery, right, and combining slavery and Christianity. So his book comes out the same year, and he has this line in the appendix. He says, "Between the Christianity of Christ and the Christianity of this land, I see the widest possible difference." Mm. And he talks about the slave auctioner's bell and the church bell ring together, with no obvious contradiction in the minds of so many white Americans. So, again, this has been with us, I think, so long, right? King, when he's in Birmingham, Martin Luther King, and, as he writes in the letter from Birmingham jail, looking at these churches in Birmingham. He's looking at these beautiful buildings, these tall steeples, these proud edifices, and he says, "Who is your God? What God do these people worship that they can sit on the sidelines or even openly oppose equality for black Americans and yet profess this Christianity?" So again, it's deep in the DNA with us, and I think we've seen it really come to the fore in the MAGA movement, and things that were quietly whispered or euphemisms before are now just trumpeted, mm-hmm. pretty straightforwardly out loud, and actions, right? Purging people of color from the military, purging African American history from the Smithsonian. I saw just today the director of the Smithsonian resigned.
0: Yep.
1: Over all this pressure to change the story, to lie about our history and not tell a critical history of where we are. So, I think, again, this is like deep in the DNA, but what we're facing, though, is really, I would say, like in terms of our country, a life and death struggle for the truth here and our willingness to tell the truth about who we are. That's really the only way we're going to get to anything like a healthy democratic future.
0: No, I'm glad you raised it. We've discussed it in the first 2 hours of today's program, the resignation of Lonnie Bunch III, who essentially built the Blacksonian, as we call it, but is the secretary of the Smithsonian, the institution. Announced today he's resigning. I'd only add to that, I think this audience already knows it, but I'd only add to what Robbie said, he's an African-American. So Trump has succeeded at pushing out the African-American head of the Smithsonian, and that resonates in a variety of ways, which I ain't got time to get into in this particular moment, speaking of black and white. But to the points, one of the points you made a moment ago, how do you define, how do you describe, maybe a better way to put it, how do you describe, explain white Christianity's devotion to Donald Trump? And I think devotion is the right mm-hmm. word, but how do you explain that?
1: Yeah, I think that word is apt, devotion. So, you know, it's quite different, I think. I think some people will point, oh, you know, well, white evangelicals have historically been Republican, so it's really not that surprising, you know, and try to kind of just brush it off. But this is something quite different. And even to the point about white evangelicals being Republican. So, you know, I'm in my 50s, and I remember all of my white grandparents in the Deep South, they weren't Republican. They were Democrats. Right. Before 1965. Mm-hmm. And the data also shows us. So why are white evangelicals mostly Republican today? Well, it's because they were Democrats until the Democratic Party became the party of civil rights. Mm-hmm. And then there was just, literally a white Christian flight from the Democratic Party to the Republican Party in reaction to that. Today, the Republican Party, for example, is 70% white and Christian in a country that's only 40%. White and Christian. So you could see what's kind of happening, at the bigger level. But so that's kind of the backdrop. The other backdrop, and I'm going to get to the question of Trump here, is that the country's been changing, mm-hmm. Demographically speaking, and quite a lot in the last 25 years. And I think this backdrop is part of the desperation of the kind of, Faustian bargain that white Christians have made with Trump. And it comes down to this, that, just 25 years ago, the country was still majority white and Christian. So when Barack Obama was first running for president in 2008, the country was 54% white and Christian. By the time Trump enters the scene in 2016, there had been a sea change. We had crossed from being a majority white Christian country to one that was no longer a majority white Christian country. We had gone from 54 to 47% white and Christian by 2016. Mm-hmm. By the way, that number is about 4 in 10. Today, so it's continued to drop. But that sense of no longer being the unchallengeable demographic majority, I think has part of been what, you know, Trump kind of saw that desperation, I think saw that worry, and has overtly said, and he ramped it up in 2024 in his presidential campaign of saying, look, I'm going to restore power to the Christian churches. And he would only say this when he was speaking to white Christians. Mm-hmm. I'm going to restore power to the Christian churches. You vote for me. And this is where he said, you know, you won't even have to do it anymore, right? Because we'll mm-hmm. fix it. So you won't even have to vote anymore. And so he's making this promise to subvert democracy and to restore power to this now minority group in the a group that's no longer the majority in the country. And I think, you know, it's just a clear sense that this was a bargain of really abandoning anything you might call traditional Christian principles to stay in power. One last little caveat here is it's notable that we don't hear notes of what we heard in the Christian right in the 80s, and that was the words moral majority. Mm-hmm. The argument in the 80s from the Christian right was that, hey, we're the majority. There's more of us than there are of you. So if we turn out everybody to vote, we organize, you know, we can just outvote everyone. And you're not hearing that argument today, because I think they know that the numbers are not there. And I think that's also why we see, and that's why I talk about the Christian turn against democracy, that we're seeing, two-thirds of white Christians in particular being willing to cast their lot with Trump, even as he is openly subverting democracy.
9: When we come forward, many more questions for Robbie P. Jones. His book is out today. It's called Backslide, Reclaiming a Faith and a Nation After the Christian Turn Against Democracy. He wrestles with a powerful question in the book: what happens when the church trades faith for power and democracy for dominion? What happens when the church trades faith for power and democracy for dominion? We'll let him answer that question when we come forward. I also want to ask him, since he's talking about it right now, what's driving Christian nationalism? What's animating that, right? Again, a great deal more from Robbie P. Jones when we come forward on Tavis Smiley.
2: 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This is Tavis Smiley.
10: Good evening, Chicago. I'm Logan Page, and here it's happening in your local and national news. Several political leaders in Chicago's Bridgeport neighborhood are denouncing a plan to build a new baseball stadium in the city's South Loop. Alderwoman Nicole Lee called the proposal from Sox minority owner Justin Ishbia a betrayal to area residents. She says her constituents work at Wright Field, and some residents have spent their hard-earned money on season tickets, and her community feels disrespected. The White Sox's lease at Wright Field is set to expire in 2029.
11: The South

0: In other news, Northwest's first headline solo concert is in the books. 13-year-old daughter of Kim Kardashian and Kanye West headlined a show at the Vic Theater in Chicago on Saturday after a tour with the rapper Malik Santana was canceled in August. Reports indicate Kardashian and West were both seen on opposite sides of the theater watching her perform. North made her festival debut in May in Orlando during Rolling Loud. She also performed with her father at SoFi Stadium in April. In other news, Americans tend to see domestic terrorist attacks as a larger threat than foreign ones. That's according to a new Reuters Ipsos poll in which a third of respondents said domestic terrorism is the most significant threat to the average American's safety. Just 20% said the same of foreign terrorists. 42% said they believe the largest threats are random violent acts like mass shootings. An Lancet study estimates that 45% of dementia cases could be prevented or delayed by addressing modifiable risk factors. These include smoking, excessive alcohol use, obesity, type 2 diabetes, high blood pressure, and high LDL cholesterol. Experts also recommend exercise and a healthy diet with less salt and sugar and more vegetables, whole grains, and lean protein. They emphasize that maintaining a healthy heart can also support brain health. I'm Logan Page, and that's happening in your news now on WVON 1690 AM.
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13: Tavis Smiley and Robbie P. Jones. It's his pub day, but he's made time for us on pub day, and for that we are grateful. And it's a rich conversation already. If you missed the first half of it, check out the podcast when it posts later tonight. But you've missed a good first half already. The book is called Backslide, Reclaiming a Faith and a Nation After the Christian Turn Against Democracy. More questions now for Robbie P. Jones. Based on what we were talking about a moment ago, Robbie, let me just start by asking, what does the data suggest to us, to you, as the driver of Christian nationalism right now? What's driving it?
14: Yeah. Well, you know, we actually have quite a specific definition, I should say, of what Christian nationalism means in sociology that we use. And it means agreement

0: or completely agree with those sentiments. Now that sounds like, it's only one in three. They're outnumbered 2 to 1. Why are they getting so much attention? And the reason is for that is that it has now become, however, even though it's only 3 in 10 Americans, it is now the majority position of the of self-identified Republicans. So now a majority of Republicans are qualify as Christian nationalism adherents or sympathizers, and it's like 2/3 of white evangelicals who do. So what's driving that worldview? I do think it is a sense of loss and grievance right out of the box. And so, that that MAGA formula of make America great again, it's really that last word again that has actually a lot of the rhetorical power. And I think people focus on the kind of whatever greatness means, but really, it is this nostalgia, this desire to kind of bring back something that's lost. It's a very powerful trope. And in white Christianity, it's linked to lost cause theology, right? After the Civil War, of kind of bringing back that lost society. So it has this long history there, and Trump has promised to bring back, right, this vision of the country where particularly white Christian people are in charge. It's tied to manifest destiny, this older, old view of that these lands were intended to be for the use of really Christians of European descent. I mean, that's at the heart of manifest destiny. So it's this old mythology that is really driving it. And then what comes along for the ride, I think, and you can see the worldview when we measure other attitudes. We talked about the Smithsonian and the resignation of the African American head of the Smithsonian. But at the heart of it is, for example, a denial of systemic racism, that there's anything systemic that ever happened to suppress, so against indigenous people or against African Americans, a flat denial of that history. It's linked with anti-Semitism. It's linked with anti-immigrant attitudes, particularly this attitude of re-migration that we see kind of on the far right across the world. So you can, it's also linked to anti-Muslim attitudes as well. So you can see this kind of worldview that has suspicion and prejudice against people of color, against non-Christian people. But it's all about this idea that that God intended, European civilization and that Christianity to kind of rule over everything else.
1: I'm looking at some new data just out from Gallup, and I wonder how you can juxtapose what you're sharing with us now with this data. More voters, according to the latest Gallup poll, more voters are identifying as Democrats and not calling themselves Republican. The latest data from Gallup shows that 49% are leaning Democrat, 39% leaning Republican. That's a sharp reversal from 2024. I hear your point about the ways in which these Republicans are leaning in to their Christian nationalism, but broadly speaking, more voters are identifying as Democrats and no longer calling themselves Republicans, according to Gallup. Can you square those two things for me?
0: Well, I think this is where some of the hope for the future is. What we're seeing is that, again, it's only 3 in 10 Americans who fully embrace this worldview of the MAGA movement. Trump's favorability ratings are hovering down in the low 30% as well. I mean, that across a number of measures, that's kind of what it looks like. In the book, I actually talk about the fact that if you look at a bunch of attitudes, even on some things that are controversial, like immigration, we really don't live in a 50-50 country, or even a country that mostly favors some of these policies from the MAGA movement and Trump. We actually live more like a 2/3, 1/3 country, where 2/3 of the country actually do embrace a pluralistic democracy. 2/3 of the country do want to live in a racially diverse country. It's 6 in 10 who say, even on an issue like immigration, they want to see a path to citizenship for undocumented immigrants in the country. So it actually is quite consistent with this. And what we're seeing, I think, is that the MAGA movement has been damaging as they've taken over one of our two political parties. They've been damaging to the Republican brand, particularly for anybody under the age of 50. We particularly see younger people really recoiling from this vision, that looks certainly, yeah, less like democracy, more like authoritarianism, and less like something we can be proud of as a country that once thought of ourselves as a democratic beacon to the rest of the world.
1: Yeah.
0: So I think we're seeing people really recoiling from that. Now, what will matter is who is going to vote. in the mid

0: term elections, because those numbers can swing all they want. But if people don't turn out and vote, and I should just remind everyone that in midterm elections, the last midterm election we had, less than half of eligible voters turned out to vote. Even in the presidential election, we had a third, a little more than a third, actually, sitting out the vote. So what will matter is if these people, if we allow the polling place to reflect where opinions really are, the only way that happens is if we all turn out and vote.
1: That's why I keep warning about this irrational exuberance. these things don't just happen magically. We were talking about a big red wave during Biden's midterm. It didn't materialize. Now everybody's talking about a big blue wave. It will only happen if people turn out to vote. So I'm glad that Robbie P. Jones makes this point. The excitement, the enthusiasm is one thing, but if you don't turn out, you got a problem. This blue wave that everybody's predicting is not going to materialize if the turnout doesn't meet the moment. I digress on that for now, but just wanted to echo the point that Robbie P. Jones just made, that I've made countless times on this program. I want to go straightway inside the text in a moment, and there are two or three things I've highlighted that I want to get your take on. I love the way the book is laid out for those who will pick up the book beyond this conversation. Here are the contents. Intention, examination, formation, confession, transformation, and redemption. That's how the book is laid out. Intention, examination, formation, confession, transformation, redemption. That's the book, Backslide, Reclaiming a Faith and a Nation After the Christian Turn Against Democracy. That's the layout inside the book once you crack the pages open. Before I get inside the book straightway, as I mentioned, I want to just ask you, you were talking about dominion a moment ago, and my board, Miles and I were talking about that word dominion. It's an interesting word. So the question you wrestle with broadly in the text is simply this: what happens when the church trades faith for power and democracy for dominion? So in short order, Robbie P. Jones, what does happen?
0: Well, I asked that question, you know, somewhat provocatively, because, you know, I think the answer is what happens is exactly what we're living through right now. And I ask it that way to kind of, again, hopefully bring into focus, you know, that things that I have a hard time even imagine. As a political pollster and a sociologist, I have to write survey questions based on what's happening in the country. Just one example. I remember when we realized that we needed to ask a question on a public opinion survey about whether Americans supported the erection of concentration camps on U.S. soil. Mm-hmm. And I remember really being beside myself that this was the world in which we were living, that I actually needed to know the answer to that question, that question wasn't ridiculous to ask. Of course, Americans, we've learned our lessons from history. Of course, we're not going to support that, and yet here we are. So we're here mostly because, again, a group of and it's actually 2/3 of white Christians in this country, not just evangelicals, but also white mainline Protestants and white Catholics. That 6 in 10 of each of those groups have given their vote for Trump every time he's been on the ballot. And as a white Christian myself, I am saying, like, look, this is on us. Right. And part of the question really is, like, what are we going to do? And that we're not going to regret later, because what we are seeing, that when we do trade, you know, faith for power, when we do trade, you know, our Christianity for dominion, that we end up with something that looks like authoritarianism and fascism. And we're going to end up with, you know, a political violence wielded by the state, which we're already seeing. Yep. In our, you know, we're seeing ICE agents kill American citizens in cold blood on our streets. Yeah. People being rounded up and putting into concentration camps. And when I say that out loud, even now, it sounds fantastical. Yeah. But that is the world we're living in, and I think it's the world we're going to continue to live in. Yeah. If we all don't step in, particularly with this midterm elections and these next 2 years, and say a collective no.
1: I shared with you moments ago the structure of the text. We've talked a bit about backsliding and apostasy. That's covered in the examination chapter. But I want to go straightway when we come forward to the confession chapter, the confession section, I should say. The confession section of the book has a chapter called The War on Empathy. The War on Empathy. I want to talk about that with Robbie P. Jones. And the transformation section of the book has a piece on Juneteenth. I definitely want to talk about that. So we'll talk about the war on empathy and Juneteenth, how all that fits into this conversation. The book is called Backslide, Reclaiming a Faith and a Nation After the Christian Turn Against Democracy. The book is out today, and we're pleased to have Robbie P. Jones on Tavis Smiley today.
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1: You are indeed. Robbie P. Jones is the New York Times bestselling author of the book, The Hidden Roots of White Supremacy. His new one, though, is out today. It's called Backslide, Reclaiming a Faith and a Nation After the Christian Turn Against Democracy. Robbie P. Jones, my time is getting tight. Talk to me first, quickly here, about the evangelical war on empathy.
0: I'll chalk this up to yet another topic. I did not have, you know, on my bingo card that something I'd ever need to write about, that empathy would be controversial. But yet, inside the white evangelical world of today, there is a war being waged on the very idea, the moral sentiment of empathy. There's books out called Toxic Empathy and The Sin of Empathy, and these ideas are being mainstreamed through like Al Mohler, who's president of Southern Seminary. But they're not fringe conversations anymore. These are like right in the middle of white evangelicalism today. And you know, and so I asked the question in the book, like, why? Why do we need this today? And the answer, I think, is quite chilling. And that is that you need to attack empathy, and develop a theology that that is antithetical to empathy when you're preparing to wield violence, and you need to inure people and make them immune to other people's suffering. Again, I'll invoke Frederick Douglass here. That, you know, he talked about in his autobiography that the worst thing that could befall someone other than being enslaved was being enslaved to a Christian master. And the reason he said that is because the way that they used their faith was they would quote the Bible while they were beating people and whipping people. And so the violence got baptized by a faith, and it completely cut off their humanity, really, toward other human beings. And I think that's the chilling thing, is I think we're seeing this operation get off the ground inside of white evangelical circles today. And I think it's particularly targeting. So when we see images of immigrants being violently, you know, either killed in the streets, violently pulled and arrested, put in concentration camps, this theology can kick in and sort of like blunt people's moral sensibilities.
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7: Freedom is an endless meeting. So let's get back to it with Tavis Smiley.
8: Tavis Smiley, Robbie P. Jones. There's a few minutes left in this hour and in this show, for that matter. Say a quick word to me about Juneteenth and this section called Transformation, Robbie.
9: Yeah, well, I wrote this section again for those who are just joining. I'm white. I grew up in the deep, deep South. And I writing this because we've seen this real battle over it's our newest federal holiday, of course. And then we saw this tug of war between Joe Biden and Donald Trump, with Joe Biden kind of honoring this day, presiding over this day, and then Donald Trump virtually ignoring it since he's been here. And I propose that, like, in the spirit of Frederick Douglass's, you know, what to the slave is the 4th of July, a kind of, you know, what to white people is the 19th of June, and propose that we really ought to think about these two holidays together, and the 4th of July and the 19th of June, and to think about them actually tied together. I give an example that of like the Jewish high holidays, right? It has Yom Kippur and Rosh Hashanah together that we're about to come up on in the fall calendar, but that we treat these two things together and that they could actually, I think, temper and inform one another in a really creative way. We're still figuring this out, right? But I'm kind of holding out some hope that this would be one way of kind of repairing and telling a more having what I call a season of critical patriotism, right? Where we could still be patriotic, but not in a jingoistic way of, you know, where we've always been innocent and all that, but tell a kind of truer story about who we are that, again, could prepare us for a truer path forward.
8: Yep. As you well know, I'll close on this note. Backsliding is not irreversible, Robbie Jones. Can we reverse this thing?
9: Well, you know, I say in the book a couple of times that this book is not without hope. I mean, if I was without hope, I wouldn't have written a book. But I think I would say it this way, and I kind of close the book with this thought, that there is still time until there isn't for us to turn this thing around. And again, I'll say, just say it again. You know, one of the primary levers we have in a democracy is voting. And that is coming up very, very soon. So there's still time. I think if we're able to kind of speak up and have the majority of us actually heard in this moment, there's still time to reclaim the country. And for those of your listeners who are Christian and care about the integrity of the faith, I think there's still time to have a different kind of Christianity than the one that MAGA has represented come to the fore as well.
8: The book is out today. It's called Backslide, Reclaiming a Faith and a Nation After the Christian Turn Against Democracy. If you missed any part of this conversation, check out the podcast when it posts later tonight. It was a good one, and I wouldn't want you to miss a single word of it. Again, it's called Backslide, Reclaiming a Faith and a Nation After the Christian Turn Against Democracy. Its author is the New York Times bestselling author of The Hidden Roots of White Supremacy. He is the president and founder of the Public Religion Research Institute, and as I said earlier, perennial New York Times bestselling author. His Substack is very popular as well. It's called Redeeming Democracy. I encourage you to check out the work and the witness of Robbie P. Jones. Robbie, congratulations on the book. Again, thank you for sharing time with us on Pub Day. A great delight to have had you on this program.
9: Thanks, Travis. I'm just honored to be here.
8: Thank you, sir. Just like that, 3 hours are gone. We're back here tomorrow, Lord willing, to do it all over again. Until tomorrow, thanks for listening, that is, to Tavis Smiley. And as always, keep the faith.

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2: The University of Florida has brought back its gator bait cheer after a 6-year ban. The chant was suspended in 2020 over concerns about racist historical associations, especially in Jim Crow era depictions of black children. But school leaders say they're restoring a tradition popularized by black gator star Lawrence Wright. Los Angeles Mayor Karen Bass will not testify before Congress on homelessness spending. A House panel wanted to question Bass about alleged mismanagement of federal funds by the Los Angeles Homeless Services Authority, where she serves on the governing board. Her attorney says she's not available. And Northwest has headlined her first solo concert. The 13-year-old daughter of Kim Kardashian and Kanye West performed Saturday in Chicago, with both parents reportedly in attendance to support her. Get BIN News Now on demand 24/7 on the iHeartRadio app. Back to Andrea Coleman.
1: Thank you, Bree.
3: The verdict reads as follows. We, the jury in the above entitled case, find the defendant, Dwayne Keith Davis, as follows. Count one, murder with use of a deadly weapon. Guilty of first-degree murder with use of a deadly weapon, dated this 31st day of August 2026.
1: It's been a little more than a week since that guilty verdict was announced in the Tupac Shakur murder trial in Las Vegas, where the defendant, Dwayne Keith D. Davis, is now talking. Davis reportedly has spoken with The Hollywood Reporter about his conviction and is maintaining his innocence. According to celeb Tatler, Davis told the paper he is confident that he will be released from prison soon and claims prosecutors violated his civil rights. Davis reportedly even went so far as to say he was not in Vegas the night the shooting took place. What's more, Davis says he never wrote the book the prosecutors used in the trial against him, and said he says the author told him to tell him 10 stories from his life and give him some pictures. He said he never read the book or even went through it, saying the author didn't even spell his name right on the book's cover. On August 31st, a jury found Davis guilty of first-degree murder for orchestrating the 1996 killing of rapper Tupac Shakur near the Las Vegas Strip. Davis now faces the possible sentence of life behind bars when he's sentenced next month. A former contestant on the show America's Got Talent is being charged in the death of his 4-year-old nephew. Police say DeShondre Benson was identified as the caretaker responsible for the boy when he drowned on August 16th. Benson has been arrested and charged with first-degree murder and 3 counts of aggravated child abuse. Investigators say the 22-year-old allowed the child and his 6-year-old brother to walk to an apartment complex swimming pool without adult supervision. The young victim remained in intensive care for nearly 5 days before he died. Benson appeared on America's Got Talent as a member of the R&B trio called City Limits. A group of black men are acting on this statement by former President Barack Obama.
4: What I want people to feel is welcome. What I want them to feel is this is theirs.
1: Mr. Obama made that comment to NBC News earlier this summer as the Obama Presidential Center was opening in Chicago. According to the Griot, about 30 fathers gather in the mall of the center on Saturday mornings for yoga. The group, referred to as Father Flow, consists mostly of black and brown men. The wellness initiative is hosted by Daddy Victory Club, a fatherhood mentorship organization. One participant is quoted as saying, "People who are intentional about pouring into their families and our communities also understand the importance of filling our own cups so we can pour into others." As many as 65 fathers reportedly have participated in some of the sessions. This is BIN News This Hour. Be sure to follow us wherever you get your podcast. I'm Andrea Coleman on the Black Information Network, home of Black News First.
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21: An audit saying that the city, in taking care of the migrants who arrived here, there were no cases of improper spending or overspending. Do you hope that the people of Chicago sort of give you credit for handling that crisis, or do you think it's too late for the people of Chicago to reevaluate how they think the city of Chicago did during that time?
22: I'm just going to name something. I understand the frustration that Black people felt during that mission. I do. Here's what I understand. We don't ask for much. We don't. We just don't want our schools to close. We want opportunities, good paying jobs. And so when people elected me, I made a commitment to respond to the most vulnerable. And that I met with this crisis, it's no one's fault here in Chicago. And I think for Black Chicago in particular, it kind of felt a way that government was able to turn on resource in a moment's notice, and our communities have been starved for decades. And I tried desperately to live in my values, even though it cost me politically. It did cost me. There was misreporting, quite frankly, about what was being spent. There wasn't a healthy balance of how we got here. Remember, the state of Illinois was funding to put migrants in hotels, and they stopped doing it. It got to be too expensive. And then by the time the previous administration was transitioning out, without the state paying to house these individuals in hotels, they just started dropping them off at police stations. I mean, my God. When I was sworn in, my first day on the job was literally at a police district where I'm stepping over human beings because they're just laying on the floor. And then you had a political climate that used that crisis to create division within Black communities. And they did it on purpose. And you know what hurts the most? They were successful. Now, I saw it. I saw it for what it was worth. But for too many families, it's like, man, you know, we want a mayor that's going to focus, you know, his attention on our needs, which I did. I never stopped focusing, right? Over $2 billion on the west side, $2.6 billion on the south side. But at the time, the only thing that was being covered was how much are you spending? What are you doing? It's almost as if nothing else was going on at that time. But if that's the only thing as a Chicagoan, especially as a black Chicagoan, if that's the only coverage that you are experiencing, then you would think that that's the only thing that I was doing. It's not true, right? Clearly, there's evidence that we've been doing some work outside of that mission. Now, the final thing that I'll say is I don't regret it. I don't. It was the right thing to do. What we knew then is what's manifesting now. That extreme right-wing ideology would force this crisis to cause doubt within blue cities, to suppress votes, to move an agenda that, quite frankly, is harming our people. Defunding our public institutions, firing black women, increasing the budget for ICE, taking away resources for violence prevention. All of that was orchestrated during that particular moment so that the Trump administration can have its way the way it's having its way right now. I saw through it, though, and I made a commitment that we responded to the world while also reconciling with the very people who have been damaged by decades of disinvestment. So yes, in short, I'm hopeful. That's the perspective that I bring, and I'm humbled that the work that I did has been validated. In the meantime, I'm going to continue to make my case to build the safest, most affordable big city in America.
2: And we are back. 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The time is 9:16, and I'm coming with a special message. Of course, we're up on Facebook. Be sure to like the WVON page. Interact with me. I'll be sure to talk back with you. If you would like to keep up with me exclusively, be sure to follow me across all social media platforms at Follow Cleopatra and like and subscribe to my YouTube channel. Now listen. You heard that dope, brother. I have the 57th mayor of the city of Chicago, the greatest freaking city in the world, according to my mayor, your mayor. Mayor Brandon Johnson is live in the studio with me right here at the WVON headquarters. How are you?
3: I'm doing well. Thank you, Cleopatra. How are you doing?
2: I'm on fire.
3: You
2: know?
3: Look amazing, too,
2: by the
3: way.
2: I appreciate it. Baby, 9 months. I'm taking all the compliments. I ain't turning down none but my collar. So listen, we done survived the Bud Billiken. And here it is. You are surviving your administration. And I decided to play a tribute to you with your own voice. And I think I heard you say, man, I don't even recall all of that. And I still meant all of that. Give us your reflection of what you had to say to the world, because I think sometimes we forget how powerful the microphone and the camera is. You spoke to the world. And I thought that that was so sincere. But I want to hear from you and your reflection in that moment of what you had to say.
3: Well, first of all, again, thank you, Cleopatra. And Bud Billiken Parade was amazing.
2: Wasn't it, though?
3: Yeah, we really showed out on Saturday. And my knees are still impacted by all of the running and walking we did.
2: I couldn't get out the bed Sunday. Yeah. I'm going to be honest.
3: But it was great. And so as we prepare to go back to school, just, you know, special shout out to all of the parents that are preparing our children. You know, I dropped my son off to Eastern Illinois last week.
2: Right on. Yeah, okay. So he really following all of my pathways. From a Bronco to a Panther.
3: To Panther, yeah.
2: There it is.
3: Yeah,
2: right on.
3: Yeah. And then, of course, my middle child, Ethan, he's headed to Kenwood, so he'll be a Bronco as well.
2: That's the only way it could be.
3: And then baby girls in seventh grade. But, I mean, and to all of the teachers as well, as they prepare to go back to school as well, you know, we have to continue to work to fully fund our schools once and for all. But I think in that moment, you know, Cleopatra, you know, the question was asked around just the validation around the mission, right? Because there was a great deal of consternation around that mission. This was a international crisis of global population shift. And it was the mission that I inherited, right? Literally on my first day of the job, you know, I'm stepping over bodies that were laying on floors in police districts, anywhere and everywhere the previous administration could place them. That's where they were. And then, of course, you know, the state of Illinois, which was providing food stamps, the state of Illinois was providing housing and shelter. The state of Illinois was providing housing. All of that was being done by the state of Illinois. And when the state of Illinois decided not to do that, the previous administration, I think everybody just kind of threw up their hands and then
2: left you holding that back. See, I can say the quiet parts out loud because outside in these streets, I was fighting. Like, Mayor Johnson does not have the authorization to ignite food stamps, SNAP,
3: no.
2: Supplemental Nutritional Assistance Program, is delegated from the state by the federal government.
3: That's right. That's not what Chicago does.
2: No.
3: And so I had two choices, right? I could just wave the white flag because that's what Republicans wanted us to do, right? Because they refused, Republicans at the time, if you remember, they refused to actually implement comprehensive immigration reform policy that would have worked to mitigate, you know, the challenges that we're experiencing at the border. Not enough border patrol, not enough judges to help expedite, you know, paperwork, particularly those who were seeking refuge. And, you know, I had two choices. I could wave the white flag and surrender to white supremacy, or we can do what we do well, respond to crisis and actually demonstrate leadership here. The governor of Texas spent over $200 million to send migrants around the country. Of taxpayer dollars, he spent $200 million.
2: I will something else. See, I can say the things my mayor can't say. When you talk about Governor Abbott, you know, he is a very interesting human being, classified as such. He breathes air and there's a pulse, right? But is there a heart? And one thing I heard was a man that was emotional and compassionate about the elephant in the room. And that's why I played the tape. Because if this is the tipping spear that will not permit you to serve in a second term, you know, you stood 10 toes down and doing the right thing.
3: Well,
2: is that the rebuke? And that's what I want to talk about. Yeah. Because here it is. In hindsight, you sat across from other mayors before the country on the Capitol to discuss the migrant crisis from an affordability standpoint and a fiscal responsibility. And you were dwarfed compared to like New York and so on and so forth. And you just went through a fiscal analysis and audit that showed that not only were you responsible, but you really didn't delegate much to the crisis, and you can chew gum and walk at the same time. You were handling Chicago and the crisis. So I want to let you speak to
3: that. No, thank you for that. And that's really what the article laid out, that there wasn't just this inordinate amount of dollars that were just spent on this mission. Again, the city of Chicago, I did not give a single dollar, dime, cent to an individual migrant, right? In fact, here are the two things that the city of Chicago did. We made sure that they had food to eat, of which we hired black businesses to do it.
2: Yeah, I know a few. Yes.
3: Right. And
2: yes.
3: We can name them. I mean, listen, 14 yes. Parish, Raquel, she does an amazing job. She got yes. $14 million. Her business thrived as a result of it. You know, Tory Barrett, he stepped up. Chris yes. Harris, they stepped up. Millions of dollars to provide care. So we supported black businesses to feed individuals who were sleeping on floors. And then the second thing that we did, we made sure that they had at least somewhere to sleep. Right. Yeah. We didn't give them housing. It wasn't permanent housing. It was shelter. Right. And the individuals that actually provided the care, over 55% of those who provided that care were Chicagoans. That wasn't the case when I was mayor, when I was sworn in. Initially, that care was being provided by about 75% of people outside of the city of Chicago. So I renegotiated the contract, cut costs, and then hired our people to feed and provide shelter for these individuals. The third thing that we did was, and it doesn't get discussed, there was no answer around the country how to prevent the buses from coming, right? Because sanctuary has very little to do with immigration. In fact, it has nothing to do with immigration in the sense of welcoming people to the city, right? That's
2: and
3: the name of the ordinance.
2: To be clear, guys, I want us to understand the dog whistle when we hear sanctuary city, because we had already been declared a sanctuary state, but under the administration of Harold Washington,
3: right.
2: we've been a sanctuary city
3: for 40,
2: before I was living.
3: That's right, 40 plus years, right? And all it required was is that local law enforcement would not dub as federal ICE agents. And that goes back to Mayor Harold Washington days through something that I would ask WVON listeners to do some research around. It was called Operation Taxicab, where the Tom Homan at that time, his name was Director Moyer, was targeting black immigrants who were primarily driving taxi cabs. One taxi cab immigrant in particular is the father of NOSA. NOSA is a major construction contractor in the city of Chicago. He's a West Sider. His father drove a taxi. And now NOSA, of course, had the first of its kind major prime contract at an airport for cargo expansion and development. The first person, right? Mm-hmm. So the son of a black immigrant who was protected by Mary Harrah Washington, is now a prime contractor that's hiring other black people. But the point being, Mary Harrah Washington understood that giving police too much power was awful for us. That was at the time in which black folks were being tormented and tortured. And he basically said, look, our police officers are not going to dub as federal ICE agents, right? Let immigration do what immigration does, but local law enforcement won't participate in that. With all that being said, we passed what is called the bus ordinance that essentially regulated how buses were being sent to the state of Illinois, and particularly Chicago. Once we passed that ordinance,
2: everybody followed
3: suit. Exactly. So the buses.
2: Your leadership was superb.
3: And listen, buses, they were going to other parts of the state, and then other municipalities and other places in the country passed the same ordinance. Those buses stopped coming because of what my leadership did, essentially saying, look, Governor Abbott, you all are not just going to run amok around this country, regardless of the fact that the federal government was had no answers. The Biden administration, Congress wasn't acting. I had to do something. And I think the final thing is, it wasn't just about making sure that our people receive the contracts. It wasn't just about making sure that we pass an ordinance to prevent these buses from attacking our cities, essentially. Here's the other thing. When I think about the civil rights movement, Cleopatra, it led to the black political leadership that we all celebrate today, whether it's President Obama, Vice President Kamala Harris, you know, the fact that you had an attorney general and Eric Holder. But the question that I ask, and this is a question that our brother Ta-Nehisi Coates raises, what's the point of us receiving that power if we're just going to enact the same torment that the oppressors that kept us from power? What's the point of us having that power if we're just going to behave like them?
2: I mean, but here's the deal.
3: And that's the thing, Cleopatra. I'm not. It's why I spoke out against the war. It's why I referred to it as genocide. Why I've been attacked for that. That is the history and the legacy of the civil rights movement. It wasn't just about getting the boots off of our necks. It was about making sure that we destroy them so it doesn't happen to anybody else.
2: But what you're saying is, when is it okay that the oppressed become the oppressor?
3: It's never okay.
2: And periodically, I love politics, right? So I love coming to the council to understand our intergovernment and how things function. You know why I haven't been there recently, especially in either capacity, my citizen capacity or media capacity? It's the rhetoric. It is very sycophant for me to hear black people reiterate right-wing talking points, the rhetoric, particularly the statements that I even hear on the airwaves, you know, the illegals, or send them back home, or so on and so forth. And I beg the question, what can be illegal on stolen land? I've yet to hear somebody ask it. Now, you're a social studies teacher. Maybe you can answer it, because when we can grasp the context of what we're saying, you know, and the fact that primarily, whether we came in chains, everybody besides the native is the longest visitor that the native have ever experienced, the indigenous people to this land. You know, it's a sycophant movement that has yet to subside. And it begs the question, and I know folks are thirsty to hear me ask you, why didn't you send them back? Now, I know the answer to that, but why didn't you send them back? I had one of my cousins tell me, you gave them reparations, and I begged and pleaded with this cousin to comprehend what they were saying, because it was a text thread that was going rampant, and them understanding what you truly gave them. And whatever you gave them, that ain't what I want. You know, I want the best of Chicago. You gave them just the introductory off the floor of Chicago. I want you to respond to that. Why didn't you send them back?
3: Well, let me just first name the fact that, and this is what I was communicating in that clip, I do understand the frustration of our people. Like, don't get it twisted. You know, when our schools were closed and public housing was shut down, and crime is running amok in our communities, and the only thing that you're witnessing through mainstream media is this migrant crisis, you could come to the conclusion that that was the only area of focus. So let me just name that frustration was felt by myself. That's why you know, it wasn't just, you know, the articulation of how I responded to the crisis, but it was a, it was an emotional appeal as well, because the $2 billion that we've invested on the west side of Chicago in the last 3 years, of which over $780 million was instituted by my administration to generate the $2 billion of investments, the affordable housing that's happening on both sides of town, the $2.6 billion on the south side of Chicago, the thousands of affordable units that we're building, that was lost in the coverage. And I believe it was intentional, Cleopatra. Like, I'm clear, right? And I'm not necessarily surprised by it, right? That's, you know, Dr. King talked about this. Malcolm X talked about this. If you're not careful, and if you were to listen to the media, you would think that those who are oppressed are the promulgators of their own oppression, if you're not careful. And so this idea that I would use my power to do what white supremacy was doing across the country, that's not why our people died for us to have power, to exercise the same white supremacist ideology that we're looking to break and to destroy. That was the point of Governor Abbott. That was the point of Donald Trump, was to get us to capitulate and to behave like them. And furthermore, again, the governor of Texas spent over $200 million of taxpayer dollars to do it, right? My other question to the people of Chicago, should we have sent Ukrainians back?
2: Come on. I mean,
3: listen, at that time, there were 30,000 Ukrainians here in Chicago, of which hundreds of millions of dollars from the federal government with other support created refuge for Ukrainians. The other question, every single state rep, every single state senator, including the governor, voted for a budget to fund the migrant mission that responded to Venezuelans. Was Governor Pritzker obligated to send them back? Were other mayors obligated to send them back? President Preckwinkle, every single Cook County commissioner voted for a budget to fund this mission. I'm not even saying they were wrong. I'm simply saying, if the question is whether or not I personally should have used my power to exercise the same white supremacist behavior of those who have oppressed people of color, our people in particular, across this globe, the whole point of us being here is to disrupt and to destroy that system, to break that system versus adopt the same ideology of that system. Now, again, the thousands of young people who receive summer jobs, of which over 54% of them were black children, 55% were black children. The top neighborhoods, whether it was Austin, Roseland, Auburn, Gresham, hiring our people. Cleopatra, I'm under investigation currently right now by the Trump administration for hiring too many black people, the Department of Justice.
2: Right.
3: So you understand like how white supremacy wants to have it both ways. They want to say that I focus too much on black folks while at the same time trying to make an argument that I don't care about our people. And so, yeah, it was an emotional appeal to, like, I get why our people feel frustrated. I was frustrated. You know, the previous administration did not pay all of its bills. So the first act that I had to do was respond to something that had already been carried out. But I had to, carry that responsibility.
2: Not only were you handed the bag, you've been holding the bag, and you haven't had much support in the bag, right? So you named some key players that I just find it very unique that they're not being scrutinized like you, right? And it's obvious. It's obvious, and I think I blame some of it to civics and the understanding comprehensively of who does what. But then, two, I got to look at just the systemic and structural racism that is rooted in the optics of when they see you. When they see you, the expectation is what, right? So here it is. There was a dog whistle. You was just too bliggity black. Black this, black that, black that. He talked too much black. And I'm saying this from black folk, right? That was driving me up a wall. But then when you don't have black excellence and now you have this national attack on the erasure of black excellence, the eradication of diversity and equity and inclusion of black excellence. I mean, you're going to put a denotation that this did not happen at the symposium of black excellence. I thank God not only for you, but the demand of you. Right. And you have been just unapologetic. But on the optic side of it, it is I see an attack deliberately to make it look like it's not as though it seems. And it deliberately is as though it seems. And you have been unapologetic so much so, like you said, you are being investigated because you have elevated Black excellence to a point that I think is beyond fair, given the decades of divestment. I want you to speak to that.
3: Mm-hmm. Well, listen, the investments that we have made in our communities, they have been very intentional. It's been a long time coming, and it hasn't come at the expense of other people. It's not like our victories have translated into losses for other communities. The $2 billion on the west side of Chicago, the $2.6 billion on the south side of Chicago, $1.8 billion downtown, right? We are converting old office spaces into housing, of which 30% in some of those projects are affordable. Right. And so this effort is about making Chicago an inclusive place for everyone. And you cannot have a transformative city without investing in the neighborhoods that have been historically disinvested in. That's why reopening the mental health clinic in Rosen was important. That's why creating a mental health clinic as well as a food pantry at Legler Library was important. Opening up the mental health clinic on the lower west side. It's why, again, youth employment, we're going to break a record this year, Cleopatra. Over 32,000 young people will have had paid summer jobs. That's the most in the history of Chicago. The vast majority of those children live in our communities. It's why I put over $1 billion into our public schools at a time in which our state is underfunding our public schools. Like, we have bailed out the state of Illinois the last three budgets just to make sure the Black Student Success Program was secured, to make sure that we're not laying people off, because we know when layoffs occur that that overwhelmingly impacts our community. I had a conversation with Alderman Ronnie Mosley several months ago about 115th in Halsted. And I know you know these areas very well, Cleopatra.
2: I do. Shout out to Ronnie Mosley, Alderman Mosley.
3: This is where the old Jewel was, mm-hmm. right? And this is a space that has sat vacant for a very long time. Through my administration, we purchased that land, and now that land is going to create multiple units, two units of affordable housing there, of which millions of dollars we're going to spend to create that development there. And that's just one example. Thrive Inglewood, the first multi-unit single family home development in over 50 years in Inglewood. And shout out to Inglewood. I was at their all class picnic.
2: Yeah, you've been bouncing around. Now you'd have been you should have been a Bronco. You should have been a Dolphin. Where else you'd have been?
3: I've been all Marshall. Yeah, we've been at Dunbar, and it was important to have that development in Inglewood, because a whole community goes 50 years without development. We just closed on two properties in Inglewood where we are transforming these vacant homes and turning them back over to the community using local
2: developers. I want to pause there. Now, you just said an entire community went without development
3: for housing
2: half of a century. I need for us to grapple with that, because this is what I mean by the magnitude of just your existence, your administration, and the intentionality is sincere in terms of some key issues. So of your platform, housing is premier, yeah. Right?
3: Safety. Housing.
2: What else?
3: That's it. Safety, okay. And housing. The safest, most affordable big city in America. Look, the average price of a home in New York is $1.1 million. The average price of a home in Los Angeles is over $900,000. If you're safe, but you can't afford to live there, what good does that do for our people? And if you can afford to live here, but you don't feel safe, that doesn't serve a purpose either. And that's why I've worked.
2: So it's interchangeable.
3: It has to be, right? And that's why, my focus has always been around economic development, particularly for our entrepreneurs. The last round of grants, I believe we released almost $45 million for projects all over the city of Chicago, from arts to helping businesses train their workers. We've even established something, because I've heard this from our people. We've even established a grant for grants that barely missed the mark.
2: Correct.
3: Right. Yeah. So if your project is good, but you just need a little bit of work, the city of Chicago, through my administration, we give those businesses $150,000 to submit their proposal again so they don't miss the opportunity. I don't want people to miss the opportunity just simply because their proposal missed a couple of points, right? And so it wasn't enough to just invest in small businesses to rebuild our economic corridors. It was also important to help develop those upcoming entrepreneurs who need a little bit more support from the city to be able to carry out the mission, right? And again, safety and affordability is the top priority. And that's why I'm grateful that we're going to build a hospital on the far south side of Chicago that hasn't happened in 100 years, Advocate Health. The 1901 project, we got the deal done to extend the red line, right? Folks have been fighting for that for decades. We just, you know, revamped on my side of town, the green line, the Austin stop, right? And, you know, it wasn't enough for me to just simply put forth resources and then just throw up a jump ball. We had to be intentional about it. The last thing that I'll say is, Cleopatra, home ownership, the reason why I talk about affordability. Home ownership is our gateway to generational wealth.
2: Absolutely.
3: And so that's why I put forth $20 million, $21 million to be precise, to create up to $70,000 for closing costs and down payment assistance. But you can only qualify not just based upon income, but where you decide that you want to live. Because my goal is to repopulate the city of Chicago, but particularly in our communities that where our folks have been forced out. And so it's not enough to just create, again, this jump ball scenario. The dollars and the resources that we are making available are intentional about going to our communities. And bump whatever the Trump administration is accusing me of, I am going to be unapologetic about investments in our communities, because when the city of Chicago, when the west and south sides of the city of Chicago develop, it benefits our entire city. And here's the proof. More people are visiting our city right now than any other time in the history of Chicago. Over 57 million people came to our city last year, and we are already on pace to break that record. At a time in which we just saw last year, we experienced a 60-year low in homicides. It doesn't mean that everything is perfect, because by no stretch of the imagination am I perfect. Have I made some missteps along the way? Absolutely. Have I learned from those lessons?
2: I most certainly have.
3: And in less than 4 years, there's no administration that I could point to in modern history that can say that they oversaw the city at a time in which the economic prowess of our city was growing while violence was going down. And is there more work to be done? Yes. Are there things that I can do better? Absolutely. My wife reminds me of that every single day, and we've been together for almost 30 years.
2: Hey,
3: right?
2: Mrs. Johnson.
3: What's
2: Hi,
3: up,
2: my
3: baby?
2: First lady.
3: She is beautiful. Trust me.
2: Let me get to that, because you're talking about growth. Yeah. And as I was driving in, and you know, I got to ask you this popular question in a second, but.
3: What, about potholes?
2: No.
3: Okay, good.
2: I've been weaving.
3: Call
2: those.
3: Your alderman.
2: I'm trying to tell you. I call mine. That's a whole story. But listen. I thought back to, I woke up to this interesting commercial as I was doing my morning rounds on the major networks. And I thought back to Brandon is Better. I don't know the last time you've thought about that, but Brandon is Better. And then I came up with, he came doing better, and then now he's demanding better. And you're welcome to adopt it. It's yours. But demanding better because... equal playing field, right? So I want to talk about growth. Mm-hmm. I want to talk about how far you've come as a neophyte, right? This is your first rodeo. But uniquely, you said,

0: believe that there was alignment, the skill set did not necessarily match the moment. Right. Okay. And you learn that. I mean, and I've said this before. There were people who were in my administration that I inherited, and, you know, I took a risk and kept them in. And in retrospect, that was not the right path moving forward. Right. And so we had to make some decisions and course correct. And it doesn't mean that people were bad. I don't know if they were all nefarious.
1: So if you were to hit a reset button, would you had dumped the old? Let's keep it true. I mean, because usually I work for four CEOs under Chicago Public Schools. Let's be clear. And every CEO did the same thing. So my expectation was for you to have hit the dump button. Right. Usually they come in, eviscerate everything that was there and bring in their people. You not only kept some retainers, but some of them stayed a little too long. If you were to have done it again, or if you got a second chance, what would you have done differently?
0: Well, again, I admit there were people that did not, you know, match the energy that I needed, right? And that was, you know, I regret, you know, those decisions, right? Those were some missteps, right? Because again, here's my rationale behind it. You know, my thought was much like what I said earlier. I did not want to necessarily repeat the same behavior of previous administrations. Let me demonstrate that I'm willing to work with people, even if they don't necessarily fully agree with me on everything, right? I need that type of challenge. If you look at the appointments of chairs of committees, over half of the individuals that chair my committees did not support me when I ran for mayor. So it wasn't just within my administration, because, you know, you could look at other mayors, chairs of committees, they tend to be loyalists. That was not a requirement for me, right? And perhaps I should have thought that through a little bit more carefully, but I think at that time, much like I don't want to carry out the same element or dynamics of those who have been in the position of the oppressor, that the whole point of us getting here, if you go back and look at the words of Fannie Lou Hamer, Fannie Lou Hamer fought for Mississippi, but it was bigger than Mississippi for her, right? You know, James Baldwin, you know, who talked about power and ignorance allied is the most ferocious enemy of justice, right? He had a global perspective. You think about, again, Dr. King, who not just argued but fought against wars with administrations that were supportive of some of the elements of the civil rights movements, right? And so I've always carried this position of what Black liberation theology is, which is to not repeat the behavior of the oppressor, to disrupt and to destroy that system. And I think I got, you know, perhaps a little bit too nuanced in that mix. And yes, I should have removed people sooner. I should have understood the interests of corporations a little stronger, particularly around communications. I should have spent more time communicating directly to the people of Chicago versus relying upon your traditional standard form of media to do that, right? There are a number of things that people have no idea that we've done simply because the corporate media decided not to cover it. And I've learned, you know, sometimes the hard way.
1: So let me ask you this, Mayor. Mm-hmm. You know, the bottom line is this. I saw you at the Bud Billiken parade, but I wasn't sure if it was just my mayor or my mayor that's running for reelection. Are you seeking reelection?
0: I didn't see that one coming at all.
1: I know you did it.
0: Oh, my goodness.
1: I know you
0: that's,
1: did it.
0: That's pretty impressive,
1: thank
0: sister.
1: You. You,
0: how long did you work on that in the mirror?
1: I didn't. That's what makes
0: it
1: me
0: It was
1: excellent.
0: Real natural, too. That's impressive. I will say this. I am preparing to make a decision, you know, really soon, and there's certain measures that I wanted to put in place to better assess our situation. As I said, the goal is to build.
1: So what's your assessment? I need you to get out your head, because Black folks are listening. Mm-hmm. And once I open up these phone lines, you know, I needed to know whether or not you are seeking reelection, because I want to ask you, why should Black folks vote for you? See, I'm there. Mm-hmm. I need to know if you there. Mm-hmm. Are you there to allow me to ask you this question? Because folks want to know what they need to do. Yeah. We need marching orders. You've been saying mission the entire time, because I assume you are the general. And if you're the general leading this army, which way are we going?
0: Well, we're certainly headed in the right direction.
1: Okay.
0: That's clear, right? I mean, the city of Chicago is safer. the city of Chicago is becoming more affordable. Listen, it doesn't mean that we don't have our challenges. I was talking to a dad just on Friday.

0: $1,800 for rent by the end of the month. This for a two bedroom. By the end of the month, he and his wife, you know, they're struggling just to make the ends meet. And, you know, we're establishing programs, right, to help them with food and other costs and school supplies and clothing, right? There's affordability is the big crisis. And that's why I've been so focused.
1: Affordability is on every bound.
0: Oh, absolutely, right. And so that's why, again, we're on pace to build over 10,000 of them. And there's more work to be done. The $70,000 of down payment.
1: I know,
0: and assistance.
1: Saying that, Mayor Johnson, with more work to be done,
0: yeah.
1: You said mission, you used the language. I got to open up the phone lines. But okay. The bottom line is, I did a whole segment on the Great White Hope. I got to ask you about it because there's a lot of frogs leaping. And I ain't never known an incumbent that had to declare. But you are in a very precarious situation, whereas folk like where you sit but don't know. I heard somebody say, it's a job. I about threw my phone. I want to ask you, do you hit a clock after five? How long and hard do you work every day? Like, for real, what is your day?
0: Oh, I mean, it's...
1: Is this a job?
0: Listen, let me say...
1: Because a job stops at a certain time.
0: It's nonstop. I would say it like that. And... It has been one of the great joys of my life. I kid you not, you know, Cleopatra, what I've been able to experience as mayor in terms of just seeing the full scope of our city, I wish more Chicagoans could see the entire city of Chicago the way I've experienced. I'll be honest with you here. Lollapalooza wasn't my thing. And I'm sure I'm not alone in that, right? You know,
1: I've never seen the inside of Lollapalooza.
0: You see what I'm saying? Like, it's Gospel Fest, Blues Fest.
1: I see the barricades, but
0: you know
1: I've
0: what I mean? Like, there are certain things that Black Chicago, like, we tend to do. The Taste, right, which we brought back to 5 days in July.
1: So you buttering us all up, man, and I didn't ask on the bread, where's the meat? Listen, okay, I'm going to let my people ask. I'm going to give you one more time now. Bottom line is I saw my mayor in full-fledged. Shout out to Jack Master Funk Farley. He's going to be in the studio a little later on this week. But the point is, you was suited and booted, and you look like a real general. I just want to know, are you marching us to victory? What do you want from us? What do you want from Black Chicago?
0: Anthony, line one.
1: There it is. Let's talk to Anthony. My mayor is something else. Let's talk to Anthony. Anthony, talk to us. Welcome to WVON.
0: I got you, Anthony.
2: Good morning, Queen Cleopatra. Can you hear me?
1: Yes.
2: Good morning, Honorable Mayor Johnson.
0: Good morning, sir.
2: Good morning, brother. I'm going to say this. This is just my personal opinion. I wish he wouldn't run. You know why? Because these Negroes in Chicago don't deserve it. Mm-hmm. I think about some of the aldermen that he has to deal with, like your alderman in the Ninth Ward, and the fact that we as Black people are so mentally controlled. Black people do the same thing when they first go to a Black-owned restaurant, the first thing, or a Black-owned business, they look for something to complain about. And the first thing they do when they come out of that restaurant is, gee, this is why I don't support niggas. You know, because they had an issue with that one establishment, they would paint the whole picture. We suffer from envy and self-hate. You know, in the hip-hop world, Chicago was looked at as the city of hate. And we are the city of hate. I heard a caller call in and complain about a private salvagery in his ward. And I'm saying to myself, why are you blaming this on the mayor? Call your alderman. He call in all the time and talk about this so-called garbage truck that's in the ward doing some garbage work. I don't know what it is. But nobody looks beyond the mayor. They don't complain about Prickster, who is sabotaging your mayorship. Trust me. That man is sabotaging you. They don't complain about the Democratic Party when it comes to this migrant situation. They didn't complain about the Cook County Board because the media didn't tell them to. The media only focused on a man who the policy, it wasn't his policy. It was a Democratic policy. But you have not one time had a call in and say that this is the fault of the Democratic Party or complain about the money that Prister was sending down to the city. It's amazing when Negroes in Chicago don't deserve a man who's unapologetically Black, who love himself and loving people. Let that white boy get in there, and I promise you, you wouldn't get half the complaints that you get now, and they won't be get. They not gonna get nothing. It's sad. It's sickening, the hate that we have towards one another.
1: Thank you, Anthony. Good call, Mayor Johnson.
0: Look. there is no secret here that our communities have been severely disinvested in and traumatized, right? And I find hope in this moment, knowing that, you know, a couple weeks ago, Cleopatra, Dr. Bernice Keene came to Chicago and walked the very route that her father walked. And here's the conclusion that Dr. Keene came to when he left Chicago. He said that with everything that he experienced all over the country, he had never experienced what he experienced in Chicago.
1: Yeah.
0: But he said that if we can do it right in Chicago, we can do it anywhere in the world. There's a reason why our city is under attack. What Dr. Keene prophesied is manifesting. Make no mistake about it. The movement that's happening around this country is the direct result of our leadership here in Chicago. Over 30 million people, 10% of the country, they are living under executive orders that I signed here in Chicago.
1: You know what? I just smiled.
0: The bus ordinance that we passed, the country adopted that. This conversation around safety and affordability.
1: But how do people- you feel when folk are just... Man, like, I listened to a commercial. I had to look closer. I thought it was you. It was your platform for your city, your seat, for your fifth floor. I mean, universal pre-K, housing, improving. I mean, like, bruh, it's so brazen. Mayor Johnson, come on, birthday twin. I know you feel me. Like, at the end of the day, what do you want? What would you, I wouldn't normally ask this of the Lord, but what would you have us do? Because black folks are saying, hey, this man just said they don't deserve you. How do you respond to that?
0: I do believe that there is a concerted effort to convince our people that we don't deserve the righteousness and the justice that we have fought for. I do believe that. And it's why I'm fighting hard every single day to break down the barriers, to disrupt the narrative, to interrupt the status quo, to beat back against a system that has harmed us, right?
1: And let's take some more calls. Let's talk to Pam.
0: How about that? Pam, that's
1: Pam,
0: good.
1: Talk Pam, to
0: my
1: us.
0: My seven. Thank you.
1: Come
3: morning,
1: on, Pam.
3: Good morning, Cleopatra. Good morning, Mayor Johnson. And both of you are on fire. Let me just say, Cleopatra, I'm going to take a point of privilege, and I'm going to say that the mayor is going to run. But that's just me. Mayor, you can confirm or deny, or you can just stay neutral. But Cleopatra, I'm saying he's going to run. So first, let me say thank you. To Anthony, please understand that there are many black voters like me and voters of other ethnic groups who care about the mayor and what he is doing. Mayor, I was out there canvassing and knocking doors for you. Your first run, when it was 2 degrees outside, and I'll do it again if I need to, because I appreciate what you're doing. I appreciate that you admit your errors. I just wanted to ask you this. Talk to people why it's important for us to get out and vote in the local, in the state, and in the national elections. And then let me just say this. Thank you for protecting us from the adjudicated sexual abuse in the White House. He is on a vengeful attack because he hates black people. And we need someone, Cleopatra, in that fifth floor who will stand up for us against the attack from the federal government and sometimes the state. So please speak to that, Mayor Johnson.
1: Thank you, Pam.
3: And then also the children. Why is it that you're trying to protect the children, but also you can be pro-public safety and pro-police?
1: Thank you.
3: I understand where you come from on this, and I thank you, and you have my full support. Whatever you need us to do, please let us know.
0: Thank you. Thank you, Pam. I'll say for our children, that one's easy, right? That's, you know on the continent, that's how the elders would greet one another.
1: Mm-hmm.
0: They would start off by saying, how are the children? And if the children were well, that speaks to a thriving society. And if the children were not well, it was more an indictment on the elders, right? And so that's why youth employment, we started this brand new program with Streets and Sanitation, where we hire high school seniors to work for us in the summer. If they stay, you know, we hold on to them. If they decide they want to do something else, you know, no love lost. That first cohort, by the end of next year, they'll be 22 years old, earning $90,000 a year. 22 years old with a paid you know, city job, union job. These are our people that we're focused on. Shout out to Maya Foundation, who helped us get free memberships at our YMCAs across the city. Over 2,000 young people took advantage of it.
1: I want to applaud you for that because, you know, we go back to what it used to be. And you are making a new inroad to what it is going to be. Again, you know, I went back in my mind today why Brandon was better. And then why Brandon is demanding better. And why Brandon is doing better. Since folks want to borrow that word, better.
0: Yeah.
1: You know, you've been on that, right? Mm. And you have continued. On top of the children, you have a fully elected school board race that is coming. So while Pam is talking about municipal activity,
0: we got to vote.
1: You just laid that out. You just made your last maneuver to even appoint somebody for you. You have no input in that whatsoever. Talk about that.
0: But the voters have to come out and vote, y'all. Yeah. Listen, and I love the legacy of Mayor Harold Washington. But, you know, I remember some of the OGs would say how Mayor Harold Washington supported an elected school board until he became mayor. Which, listen, I totally understand, right? And I thought it was important that we hold to that promise and push for a fully elected representative school board. And so Pam is right. We have to get out and vote. The last thing that she brought up was the federal attacks and the state not doing its part. The state has to fully fund our schools. Right now, our schools are only funded at 25%. New York funds their school. The state funds their schools at a tune of 40%. Pennsylvania, 45%. California, Los Angeles, and San Francisco, 70, 75%. We're not fully funding our schools. Here's what's interesting, Pam, about the first part of your question about federal attacks in particular. If you go back and look at a speech that Mayor Harold Washington delivered in his second inaugural address, he talks about cities being attacked by the federal government. At that time, it was Ronald Reagan. Listen, y'all, this playbook.
1: And then Trump takes his cues from Reagan.
0: That's all I'm saying. Reaganomics. Right? They're not using any new tools, right? No. There's just different players, and there is a far greater degree of fascism in this country, right? Where you have absolute dominance and control by individuals or one single individual to dictate to the rest of us what we should possess. We did not succeed in the 80s, quite frankly. And that's what has garnered what we are experiencing now. I believe it's incumbent upon us as black voters in particular to take heed to what Mayor Harold Washington warned us of in the 80s, that these attacks against American cities is an affront and an attack against our democracy, because it's where cities where the rubber meets the road. But I will say it like this. I know our work is not finished. There's much more work to do.
1: Yeah, that's what I'm trying to get out of you so we can get this assignment. Now, Ms. Eunice is our beloved elder who is going to take precedence over everybody. I got to take Ms. Eunice's call. Ms. Eunice, talk to us. Welcome to WVON.
4: Good morning, Cleopatra, and to my dearly beloved mayor. I used to talk to him on the radio. I love you very much. And if Trump can be president, you can certainly be the mayor. And we always end up giving up power. Look at the power that Trump has, and he's abusing it in every way he can. And thank you, Mr. Mayor. Even at my age, I'll be willing to do what I can. And God bless you.
0: Thank you. God bless you, too. Love you, too, Ms.
1: Look at that. Let's talk to Randy. Randy, talk to us. Welcome to WVON.
5: Well, good morning, Auntie Rooker. Good morning, Mayor Brandon Johnson. I just wanted to say I'm one of your top supporters. I have much respect for you. I appreciate Cleopatra. They're such a tremendous asset to our community. I appreciate you because you exemplify and you're the epitome of what a mayor should be. You and Mayor Harold Washington and others have done so much to try to advance the interests of our community. I have much respect for you. We're going to be canvassing the community. As a matter of fact, I'm working with a group right now at the Alliance and Frank Chapman and others. Joe Osberg and others. We're going to be canvassing the community. Make sure that you're reelected mayor of the city of Chicago because you've done an outstanding job. And I want you to address this. The misinformation, disinformation campaign that they have carefully orchestrated, right, with the help of the something place blacks, right? The people part of the 50, Chicago Flips Red, right? Those various individuals and groups that are down there trying to destabilize your government, right? Come down to city council disrespecting you. We need to try to lay out your legislative victories. Please lay out your legislative victories, your successes. We're going to have to put out literature and other things
1: well,
5: to
1: thank
5: try to inform
1: Randy,
5: me.
1: Randy. He hadn't even announced if he's going to run, so you're talking about this whole political strategy right now.
5: Look, you know what I'm going to do? I'm training.
1: Unless he's going to change his mind.
5: I'm training Brazilian Jiu-Jitsu. I'm going to grab you and put the Jiu-Jitsu lock on you to make you say, Uncle, that you're going to run for mayor.
1: There it is. Good call, Randy. Good call.
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7: Yeah, news now. The University of Florida has brought back its gator bait cheer after a six-year ban. The chant was suspended in 2020 over concerns about racist historical associations, especially in Jim Crow era depictions of black children. But school leaders say they're restoring a tradition popularized by black gator star Lawrence Wright. Los Angeles Mayor Karen Bass will not testify before Congress on homelessness spending. A House panel wanted to question Bass about alleged mismanagement of federal funds by the Los Angeles Homeless Services Authority, where she serves on the governing board. Her attorney says she's not available. And Northwest has headlined her first solo concert. The 13-year-old daughter of Kim Kardashian and Kanye West performed Saturday in Chicago, with both parents reportedly in attendance to support her. Get BIN News now on demand 24/7 on the iHeartRadio app. Back to Andrea Coleman.
8: Thank you, Bree.
9: The verdict reads as follows. We, the jury in the above entitled case, find the defendant, Dwayne Keith Davis, as follows. Count one, murder with use of a deadly weapon. Guilty of first degree murder with use of a deadly weapon, dated this 31st date of August 2026.
8: It's been a little more than a week since that guilty verdict was announced in the Tupac Shakur murder trial in Las Vegas, where the defendant, Dwayne Keith D. Davis, is now talking. Davis reportedly has spoken with the Hollywood Reporter about his conviction and is maintaining his innocence. According to celeb Tatler, Davis told the paper he is confident that he will be released from prison soon and claims prosecutors violated his civil rights. Davis reportedly even went so far as to say he was not in Vegas the night the shooting took place. What's more, Davis says he never wrote the book the prosecutors used in the trial against him, and said he says the author told him to tell him 10 stories from his life and give him some pictures. He said he never read the book or even went through it, saying the author didn't even spell his name right on the book's cover. On August 31st, a jury found Davis guilty of first-degree murder for orchestrating the 1996 killing of rapper Tupac Shakur near the Las Vegas Strip. Davis now faces the possible sentence of life behind bars when he's sentenced next month. A former contestant on the show America's Got Talent is being charged in the death of his four-year-old nephew. Police say DeShondre Vinson was identified as the caretaker responsible for the boy when he drowned on August 16th. Vinson has been arrested and charged with first-degree murder and three counts of aggravated child abuse. Investigators say the 22-year-old allowed the child and his six-year-old brother to walk to an apartment complex swimming pool without adult supervision. The young victim remained in intensive care for nearly 5 days before he died. Vinson appeared on America's Got Talent as a member of the R&B trio called City Limits. A group of black men are acting on this statement by former President Barack Obama.
10: What I want people to feel is welcome. What I want them to feel is this is theirs.
8: Mr. Obama made that comment to NBC News earlier this summer as the Obama Presidential Center was opening in Chicago. According to the Griot, about 30 fathers gather in the mall of the center on Saturday mornings for yoga. The group, referred to as Father Flow, consists mostly of black and brown men. The wellness initiative is hosted by Daddy Victory Club, a fatherhood mentorship organization. One participant is quoted as saying, people who are intentional about pouring into their families and our communities also understand the importance of filling our own cups so we can pour into others. As many as 65 fathers reportedly have participated in some of the sessions. This is BIN News This Hour. Be sure to follow us wherever you get your podcast. I'm Andrea Coleman on the Black Information Network, home of Black News First.
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26: For many Chicagoans, the Obama Presidential Center is a place of history, hope, and inspiration. But for one mother, it is also a place where the memory of her daughter now lives on. In 2013, 15-year-old Hadiya Pendleton captured the nation's attention after performing at President Obama's second inauguration and then tragically losing her life to gun violence just days later. Today, her legacy continues through the Hadiya Pendleton Atrium at the Obama Presidential Center, a space dedicated to her memory and the promise of a young woman's life that was cut too short too soon. Joining us is Hadiya's mother, Cleopatra Cowley. Cleopatra, thank you so much for being here and continuing to turn the unimaginable pain into purpose.
27: Thank you, LaDonna, for having me. It's an honor.
26: Of course, of course. You know, Miss Cleopatra, you recently visited the Hadiya Pendleton Atrium. Yes, at the Obama Presidential Center.
27: Yes.
26: What was going through your mind as you stood in a space that now carries your daughter's name?
27: Even now, as you bring it up, like, there's this huge smile on my face. I'm just so honored to have done work meaningful in the light of my daughter. It was very hard work, you know, in the space of gun violence, given the nature of how she was taken from us. But standing in that space, it just felt like all the work was worth it, that so many futures are going to be created in that space, relationships built in that space. And, you know, it's just, it's never ending. It's just so much. I'm like, just, I'm overwhelmed with, just overwhelmed at the moment, just speaking about it.
26: I love that. When you first learned that President and Mrs. Obama wanted to honor Hadiya in this way, what was your reaction?
27: Oh my goodness. So there's a photo out there somewhere that someone captured. I didn't even know they were in the space to take the photo. My hands went up And my heart just like melted. I was like, what? Hydea? Like, and she's like, yeah, it's going to be, you know, at that time, it was going to be called the Hydea Pendleton Winter Garden. And I was like, what? She says, yes, we would like to honor Hydea in this way. And I said, I'm still in awe of it. It's such an honor to know that, you know, one of my primary concerns was, you know, no one forgetting, because my daughter did not deserve the demise that she was met with. She wasn't that type of person. She wasn't in the street like that. You know, she was all about relationships, building relationships, diversity in relationships, and wanting the best for all her friends and family members. So it's such an honor.
26: You know, I was thinking in terms of like everything that you just said and learning that not just is she being honored, but that they remembered.
27: Yes.
26: You know, they've been through so much in two presidential terms.
27: Yes.
26: And to come back, and I don't want to minimize any of this by saying little old me, right?
27: Mm-hmm.
26: So, and they made this a true highlight of someone who we have publicly known to lose her life prematurely. And they said, you know what? We still remember Hydea Pendleton. As a mother, is it difficult to balance the pride of seeing Hydea remembered with the pain of knowing why she is being remembered?
27: You know, in that regard, no, it is not. She's being remembered for who she was, the light that she was, and the fact that her mom was relentless. I could not sit down and do nothing after that happened. And as I became more familiar with the community of survivors and, you know, realizing that from my daughter's ashes came my gift of communication, and to be able to bring people into what it is like to be a member of the survivor community, and for them to respect it, for there to be a movement created behind it called Wear Orange, and for those who have not been directly affected to become active and care differently, if not more, about the effect that gun violence has on, you know, families. You know, it's all worth it.
26: Mm-hmm. You know, I know that if she was standing there, and we can feel her presence, really.
27: Mm-hmm.
26: What do you think she would say if she could see thousands of visitors walking through a space named in her honor every single year?
27: She would be in awe. You know, what pops top of mind is YOLO. She used to say it all the time. You only live once. And I think for her name to live on, I think she would be absolutely honored.
26: Mm. Many people know Hadia's story,
27: mm-hmm.
26: but they don't know Hydea.
27: Right.
26: Tell us about the daughter behind the headlines. What made her special? And you kind of alluded to it earlier, but what made her really special?
27: Hydea had a way of making you feel like you were the most important person in her life. She knew how to be present. She knew how to listen. She made almost every decision with her whole heart. And to know her was to love her. And that is partly, well, I want to say really the reason why there was such a reaction to her death, because all that she had encountered, she hadn't slighted. And so knowing that she was an avid reader, she was super smart. She was just a ray of sunshine if you were around her. And I'm not saying it biasly as her mother. I'm saying it because other people have walked up to me and said it to me. You know, we came from a community of people raising each other's children. And there was a whole cohort of us that, you know, followed our children's educational path from kindergarten, I think it was kindergarten or first, second grade, you know, all the way through eighth until, you know, they started splitting up, going to various high schools. You know, we had our kids in various activities. So, you know, you just meet different cohorts of people from being active, and then having all those people come together and talk about, you know, the significance of your daughter and the way she showed up when I was not around or her father was not around, you know, was as the light that she was when we were. So it's, yeah, it's,
26: wow.
27: it's Yeah.
0: I can feel the emotion, you know, and rightfully so. You know, just because her life, and by her, I mean Hadiya. I'm going to say her name as many times as I can.
27: Thank you.
0: Hadiya's life became a symbol in the fight against gun violence.
27: Yes.
0: How has that responsibility shaped your own journey over the past 13 years?
27: Tremendously, because my goal in using the time where I should have been grieving, but instead became active, the goal was to humanize the lives that are lost to gun violence. I think for a long time, it was all about numbers, and it would just be the number of deaths that had occurred. But for me, I needed people to understand that we are more than a statistic. Any person that has lost their loved one to gun violence, if you're told what number they are, you don't forget. There's a whole bunch of numbers that you just simply cannot forget. Mm-hmm. I remember the day she was born. I remember the day she died. I remember the day I buried her. I remember what statistical number she was, which was 42 in 2013. I remember her time of death. It's bigger than just the number. It's easy to just say, oh, well, 42 people died. No, you know, there were 42 deaths. I ain't gonna say people died. There were 42 deaths by homicide, you know? No, that death equates a person, a life, a family, a community that has been forever affected. And people need to put that out there. That narrative is what needs to be loudest. And there's something must be done about that. And I couldn't just lay down and let them take my baby from me and there not be a consequence of some sort. And I'm glad it was a very positive one, which was bringing attention to the violence that was happening in the city of Chicago.
0: Absolutely. There's so many young people that are going to visit that atrium. Some will know who she is before they get there, but many will know who she is when they leave.
27: Mm-hmm.
0: When young people visit and experience who Hadiya Pendleton was, who, or should I say, what do you hope they learn from Hadiya's story?
27: That there's more than one way to view things that occur in life. In Hadiya Pendleton Park, I have one of the sayings, one of the last sayings Hadiya said to me, and that was smile. It makes your brain think you're happy. You hear that? Smile. It makes your brain think you're happy. And if you think about that, how often you're down, and you're just down and down and down. But if you just smile, which takes less muscle, smile, you can trick the brain into believing that this maybe is bad right now, but it won't last forever.
0: Oh, my goodness. That's powerful. I'm scared to ask you, would Hadiya be at a teen takeover? What would she be doing if she was at a teen takeover? Would she be telling everybody to go home?
27: No. I know this is going to be heard by many, but she would be getting her behind toe off if she was at a teen takeover. But today she would be 29. So she would not be at a teen takeover.
0: Of course. You know, I look at how this has happened 13 years ago and she was 15 and it is 2026, you know, so it's been 13 years. Mm-hmm. The Obama Center is focused on citizenship, leadership and community engagement, which is what Obama was focused on when he was in office.
27: Correct.
0: Do you feel Hadiya's legacy fits naturally within that mission?
27: 1,000%, because she was very much a leader of herself and in her school at the time. You know, she was very vocal about her beliefs. They had a sit-in and when she was in high school. And, you know, she was very much a part of that. You know, so yes, Hadiya Pendleton has been placed where she should be. It's very appropriate. And I'm very proud for her.
0: My final question, I think it is, because you know how you go to church and say, I'm about to close.
27: Yeah. three different goodbyes.
0: Right. What message would you give to parents who have experienced the loss of a child and are still trying to find a way forward?
27: We never stop trying to find the way. There is no magical number of days, months, years that you're going to wake up and be okay with someone having taken the life of your child. You're not. What we do is our best to be present, to live our lives in a way that would honor the legacy of our lost loves. And most importantly, we take care of ourselves and our mental health so that we can live very full lives for all the days we have remaining. So just be strong. Be strong. Be strong. I know it's tough. I'm going through it too.
0: Cleopatra, if Hadia were sitting here with us today, now that her name is permanently woven into the story of Chicago and the Obama Presidential Center, what would you want to say to her?
27: Baby girl, I am so proud of you. I am so proud of you.
0: Thank you so much, Cleopatra Cowley, for coming on and giving us a perspective as to how it felt knowing that this was coming and experiencing it for years and generations to come. Thank you so much for your words of wisdom and your strength.
27: Thank you. I really appreciate you having me on.
0: Of course.
1: Governor, what do you think, one, the answer is to the violence, some of the answers can be to the violence that's happening, and how do you respond to all this stuff that's coming from this guy in D.C.?
2: Well, maybe I should start just by pointing out that the man can't solve an algae problem in a pool, the reflecting pool in Washington, D.C., and then when he doesn't solve it and spends $14 million, he blames a whole lot of other people and says, oh, it was some kind of sabotage. You know, the reality is he doesn't really know much or know how to solve much. And you saw that, by the way, with the Iran war. And he doesn't even know that the Strait of Hormuz could be closed by Iran if you went to war with Iran. And, of course, that our gas prices would go through the roof. So, listen, I've asked for help from the federal government, from the FBI, from the DEA, from the ATF, because, you know, guns and drugs and gangs, we got too much of that in not just in Chicago, but across the Midwest. And so the problem is that the president has taken agents out of those agencies and moved them into, CBP and ICE. Right. And then sent them into places like Chicago and Minneapolis. And the reality is that our big problem isn't that. Our big problem is we need to go after the guns. The guns are coming across the border of Indiana from Indiana. And those are the guns that are being used in a lot of the crime here in Chicago. We need to make sure that we're busting the gangs. I really believe in community violence interruption. You know, we've done a lot to reverse the damage that Bruce Rauner did when he was governor by defunding those programs. We need kids to know that they can get a job during the summer, that they have something productive to do after school as well. And so I've restored those programs while I've been in office. In fact, they're at the highest funding levels that they've been in many, many years. And it's one of the reasons why overall the crime rate in Illinois has gone way down. And in Chicago, as you know, over the last year, it was the lowest since 1965 in terms of homicides. And something people don't know about Illinois, which is, you know, people think, oh, my God, you know, the violence. Right? You hear this sometimes because the right wing likes to bleat that out and Donald Trump likes to talk about it. But, you know, Illinois is the 19th safest out of the 50 states, 19th safest. Now, I'd like to be the first safest, but 19th is not 50th or 45th or 40th. 19th, we're in the top half. Yeah. We could do better. Always we could do better. And of course there are tragedies like what happened over the weekend where there are two gunmen who just, you know, willy-nilly shot a whole bunch of people. And remember, there are two aspects of that. One is those two criminals, those two people who were responsible. And then there's the guns that they had in their hands. And we've got to do something about both.
1: These issues around guns crossing the borders and guns coming in here and creating those things that's been longstanding.
2: Yes.
1: And it's before your administration, before Rauner's administration, it's been a longstanding issue. It's one I know that Father Flaker, who, by the way, I don't know if you heard his comments to Trump.
2: Man, I did.
1: Shut up.
2: Yeah.
1: And put the money back in the programs that you've taken out of them.
2: Exactly.
1: Was his response. But, you know, they've been pushing hard, Reverend Jackson, on closing down some of these gun shops, stopping some of these things from happening, because that's been going on for so long, Governor. What can be done? I mean, what is the answer?
2: I'm really glad you asked that question because, look, one of the things that we did when I came into office is to reinstitute the gun trafficking task forces between federal county, state, and local officials so that we've got a real focus on those guns coming across the border. We'll be able to track people who are going to those, coming across the border from Illinois, going to buy guns in Indiana where you don't have to, you know, barely show any ID to buy a gun, and then you just drive them right back across the border and use them in crime. So what we want to do is make sure we're tracking people who are, we know are intent on committing crimes, or we know that they are people who have warrants out for them. And so that is some of the coordination that has to happen between the feds and state police, for example. You know, our state police our highways.
1: Right.
2: And I should point out to you, I think this is an important statistic for everybody to know, that last year, finally, because of the work that we've done on the license plate readers and putting more patrols on the highways, we had zero homicides on our highways around Chicago. I mean, zero. And that's pretty amazing, because it was really high a few years earlier. And then we kind of surrounded the problem, applied state police to it and those license plate readers, and it has been a wonder. And I really give a lot of credit to Brendan Kelly, who runs our state police.
1: Thanks for elevating that, because I hadn't heard that otherwise. So thank you much for that. When we think about all these other things, Governor, you recently signed the budget, and the budget tells what our priorities are.
2: Mm-hmm.
1: What are the priorities that you made sure that were included in the budget?
2: Well, you know, they sometimes say that a budget is a moral document, right? It's the thing that kind of expresses your values, your budget. What are the highest priorities and on down the line? And for me, anyway, for many years, my highest priority has been education. Mm-hmm. I think that's the thing that lifts people up for their whole lives. If you can start people out, kids out right, then they end up going places in a good way. And so, and you know that as well as anybody, K-12 education funding in this state is up almost $3 billion since I took office, because we started out with the idea that we're not going to leave K-12 behind, and that it, in fact, has been left behind in the past. So we got more investments to make, but I want to point out in K-12 education, just because I think people don't know this, Illinois ranks in the top 10 of states for education, for K-12 education. I mean, you look at almost every ranking, and we're right up there. Now, I'd like to be number one. I'm a competitive guy, so I want to get to number one. But sometimes we're depends on the list you look at, number four, number seven, number nine, somewhere in there. But
1: in terms of funding for education?
2: No, I'm talking about outcomes. I'm talking about people graduate. You know, we have the highest graduation rate in Illinois in the last 17 years. We've been rising steadily since I came into office, graduation rates. And importantly, we got more people going to college. Our enrollment is going up at universities as well as at our community colleges. So part of that is funding. Part of that is making sure we're hiring more teachers, which we now have the highest number of teachers working in Illinois than we've had, I think, ever before. But we had a real deficit, you know, a vacancy rate that was huge in terms of teachers. You go to some schools and they just can't fill the classroom with teachers. So we've got continued work to do, but I just want people to have some concept of first what this budget does and what our continuing balanced budgets have done for education, and not just today, but also for the future of the state. The budget overall, it's for some context, wasn't balanced when I came into office. In fact, we'd been running deficits. You know, we have a constitutional requirement that you balance the budget.
1: Right, every year.
2: But you know what they've been doing? Basically, Band-Aids. They've been making it look balanced. But the reality is they were kind of selling assets, for example, to create revenue. They call that revenue. And then they would put it into the operating budget. Well, you know, you're heading toward bankruptcy when you do things like that. So we stopped doing that. And instead, you know, Bruce Rauner tried to sell the Thompson Center twice in a row, put it in the budget in order to balance it, and never did. By the way, I'm the one who finally found a buyer for that Google, which is moving downtown. But that budget is balanced, and it's balanced for the first time in a whole long time. 8 years in a row, and just to point out, the result of that is we've had 10 credit upgrades after 25 years of 21 straight downgrades for the state. So I'm really proud of the fiscal responsibility and yet the investments that we've made in education, in healthcare, and really lifting up the communities that have been left out and left behind.
1: I want to go back to education for a minute because a lot of the things that I see, and I do see that we have certainly in Chicago improved graduation rates tremendously over the last 20 years. But when we look at the performance on the standardized tests, which becomes a real critical measure as children are about to come out of our schools, we're not getting there. We're still lower than what the national average is, which questions whether or not we are being persistent when we get to college, even though we are graduating more and getting there. So there's still more to be done there. And on the issue of funding, I know one of the things that the mayor and I have talked about, and he continues to press hard on the state about the funding that should be there for K-12 education, the structural deficit that's been there for years and is in the billions of dollars. Is there something that's addressing that aspect of education funding?
2: Yeah, so every year we've been increasing the amount of money going into K-12 education by $350 million or more. And in fact, I've been putting more in because we got a problem with teacher vacancy, as I mentioned earlier. We need more teachers. So that kind of investment's been vital, and that's why, you know, again, we've increased by almost $3 billion the amount that we put into education. But look, I'm with the mayor. I'm with the teachers. We need more money for education. There is no doubt about it. And that, you know, we're doing what we can with the resources we have. What we can't do is promise things and not deliver. And so I'm delivering every year. And again, $350 million is not anything to sneeze at as we increase every year. So is there more to do? For sure. And I feel like we're seeing good results. Let me give you an example of some good results we're seeing. Eighth grade reading scores. When I took office, eighth grade reading scores were, we were 15th in the country. We're now second in the country. When I took office, math scores for eighth graders were 22nd in the country. We're now fifth in the country. So there are things that are doing better in Illinois, and we ought to continue that. That's eighth grade on the verge of high school, plus the high school graduation rate is a real plus. Now, I think in terms of college readiness, we also rank pretty high, even though, as you point out, if you look at SAT scores, for example, which is one of the tests that's right. used, those tests have been below average, but they're also rising. We also had, you know, people like to forget, because I think we all would like to forget, that we had COVID. And COVID really did something to our schools, as you know, and to our kids. And we've had to remediate the damage that was done by COVID. By the way, we took the money that came from the federal government and made sure that we were pushing into schools tutoring, more teachers, making sure that we're lifting up more education and more hours of education than kids were having before, because we had to make up for the damage that COVID did. But we really have made a whole lot of progress in that regard. I'm never going to give up on it. I think we got a whole heck of a lot more to do, and no kid should be left out. I want to just point out one other thing that I think is vital. You talked about college readiness. You know, one of the big determinants for college readiness is, are you investing in early childhood?
1: Yeah, I was coming there next.
2: Before they show up at kindergarten even, right? This is in the years like, you know, 1, 2, 3, 4, 5. In those years, which as you may know, I've been involved with for 25 years before I became governor. This has been a vital focus of mine. Early childhood development, brain development, happens in those earliest years. So we've got to help parents to do what they want to do, which is do a great job raising their kids in those early years. We've also got to help those kids. Sometimes parents got to work, so we need more, better, and more childcare available so parents can go to work and so that their kids can get the kind of care that I think we all would expect from our kids.
1: All critically important. So rumor has it that you're running for governor again.
2: I am. Thank you for raising that. Really proud. This will be, it was a tough decision, to be honest with you, but I feel like we're on a good trajectory. I want to keep it going.
1: So some of the things, and before you came on this morning, there are a number of issues that came up in our community related to maybe it was issues with the leadership of the Democratic Committee, where Robin Kelly was looking to be there, issues around marijuana and who got involved with who's running those here in the state of Illinois. Just a number of things. So I'll just ask you, make your case to the black community for your run for governor. And I know you were unopposed in the primary.
2: It was.
1: But now we've got the venerable Darren Bailey, who is running against you yet again. In the general election, but make your case.
2: Well, I think the number one thing is we've got to make life more affordable for people. The number one way to do that, by the way, is to raise wages for people so they can afford things. You know, people promise they're going to lower prices on everything, but that almost never happens, as you know. What we can do is we put more money in your pocket and you're going to afford more. So that's why I raised the minimum wage from $8.25 to $15 an hour. It's why I've worked hard to make sure we address the issue of costs for people. So I eliminated the grocery tax here in the state. And just recently, in fact, just a couple of months ago, we passed, and I'm going to sign, a bill that will halt the rise of auto insurance rates and homeowners insurance rates, because these companies are taking advantage. These corporations are raising rates like nobody's business. They're blaming things that don't make any sense. And then they're not reporting to the state and getting told you can't do that. So we now require them to do that. That bill, it makes it so they have to come to the Department of Insurance before they can raise rates. You know, one of the companies raised homeowners insurance rates 27% in 1 year. 27%. For many people, that's hundreds and hundreds of dollars. And that's just not right. And that's what corporations are trying to do across the board, you know, in the guise of, well, there's inflation or something else, they're raising rates, and that's just not right. So we're halting that rise in rates, and we're making sure that in every way we can, limiting and focusing on the damage that I think corporations are doing to people's everyday lives.
1: Appreciate that. Asked about the issues with you and the guy in D.C. You and our mayor are from different sides of the tracks. And without going through all those other things that have been said and all, how's the relationship with you and the mayor?
2: We have a good personal relationship. We, you know, frankly, we get along. We joke with one another. We talk about real things. It doesn't mean we're going to agree on everything. And I know that the mayor likes to amplify the disagreements. I think you talk him over and find some middle ground. That hasn't been his way for a lot of the time. But on the other hand, we have found things that we've worked on together. As you know, one of the things that we both care about is education funding, but he likes to blame the state when there's not enough money. And the reality is there are a lot of things that go into education funding. One of them is the city is part of it, right? And so is the federal government. So pointing at the state when we're also being affected by the orange guy in the White House, at a moment when, I mean, I think everybody feels pressured by H.R. 1, that's the big ugly bill that they passed. I just don't think we should be pointing fingers at each other. I think all of us need to look at what's happening from Washington and do everything we can to survive this time period and then to have a plan for how we're going to restore the country that I think we all believe in. And that means things like, I hope we get a chance to talk about things like fighting for our voting rights, which they're taking away from people in Illinois as well as across the country. But we've been fighting back, more to do.
1: But let's talk about that, because the hits on voting rights have been hard, and they've particularly been hard as it relates to minority communities and black communities. What are your thoughts on that? Because, you know, we've heard, and this is so many parts of this, but we keep hearing about politics being local. But they're not. I mean, there are things that are happening in other places and things that are happening from a larger federal standpoint that impact us. What are your thoughts on what's happening with redistricting and with these attacks on voting rights?
2: Well, this has been a plan of Donald Trump and the Republicans for a long time, to take away voting rights from people they think won't vote for them. I mean, that's what they're all about. It's not about making anything fairer. It's about making it more unfair and making it harder for people to vote who otherwise, you know, who can't get to the polling place easily. And when they do, they want to make it so you can't even get in. So that's why they're doing things like threatening to bring ICE and CBP and National Guard into the cities. And a lot of the time the focus is on those states where they think they've got elections. They can scare voters away and it'll make a difference. I don't think they're looking at Illinois as hard as they are a state like North Carolina, where there's a big Senate race going on there, or Ohio, where there's another big Senate race going on there. But that doesn't mean they're not going to try to scare people away from the polls here, too. So we are working hard to have a plan in place so we're protecting people's right to vote. Very important that we've passed laws in Illinois since I became governor to make it easier for you to vote. You can vote by mail. Easy. In fact, you can check a box and you'll get a ballot sent to you every time. So you don't have to send something off every time, you know, to get an absentee ballot. We also, as you know, open the polls 45 days before election.

0: We think about what is taking place within this district with the Broadview 6, with the administration, the former administrators at Loretto Hospital, and the impact that they have now on all these cases, which is broader than the cases themselves. What are your thoughts on that, Governor, and what can be done to try to resurrect our Justice Department?
1: Well, it hasn't been since the worst moments of segregation that we've had a federal administration that was basically telling the Department of Justice to go after people.
0: And
1: that shouldn't happen anymore. It shouldn't happen anymore. But yet we have this guy in Washington who's doing it now. The president has stood up and threatened to jail me. He's threatened to jail the mayor of Chicago. He's threatening to jail the governor of California's wife. He's threatening to do it to the governor of Minnesota. Why? All Democrats.
0: Right.
1: All Democrats. He doesn't do that to any of the Republicans. Like Landry is the governor of Louisiana, you mentioned. He doesn't say anything about him. And yet, he's not broken any laws either. I haven't broken any laws. Right. So, look, he's ordering his U.S. attorneys to go after people. And they're doing it. These are people that have been appointed for the job of going after either his enemies or anything that he views as a challenge to his authority. So people just protesting against ICE, people who just feel strong. And think about the woman, Miramar Martinez, was in her car, beeping her horn, yelling out her window because she didn't like the fact that federal authorities were attacking black and brown people on the streets. For no particular reason. I mean, they say it's under the guise of immigration, but you know and I know, U.S. citizens and legal residents here that were tackled and detained and mistreated. And she was yelling and beeping her horn, and she got shot 5 times. And then they tried to prosecute her. I mean, it's crazy.
0: Yes.
1: And they lie. You know, think about Renee Good. You know, we have video of what happened. And yet they just lie and they, oh, don't believe your lying eyes, they want to say, even though you could see it right there. So I just, it's sad because it's really ruining the great institutions of this democracy when the president of the United States is sending his, you know, U.S. attorneys after people who are innocent.
0: So obviously you and I don't get to talk enough. I'm locked in on you. I know Liz losing her mind over here. I know we haven't done these things over there. So I'm going to let you go in a minute. But I have to ask, as you think about all these things that are happening, particularly these things that are happening to our democracy, to our country, to our relationships around the world, is there anybody in this room here that you think could be better in the office of president than the current president, and will they ever be that person?
1: Well, you know, Rufus, you're that person already. And then, by the way, there's a chair over here in the corner. The chair would be a better president than the one we've got in Washington right now. So that's what I want to say. I mean, we're all going to have to work hard to win and beat these MAGA Republicans in November. So just so we can have a divided government, right? So we got a Congress that maybe will put some checks and balances in place. And then in 2028, we got to work hard to make sure that we don't end up with a president like the one we got now. So a lot of work to do, but I'm going to be putting more effort into the next two elections than I've put into any others. As you know, I'm running for reelection. I'll just say one last thing. And I'm running against a guy who won't say a peep in anything negative about the guy in the White House. He's fine with them taking away your health care, taking away your food assistance. He's fine with them tackling people who are U.S. citizens in the street who've done nothing wrong. I mean, Darren Bailey is my opponent, and Darren Bailey is, for all practical purposes, he may as well be Donald Trump.
0: Important things of note. Governor Pritzker, thank you so much for all you're doing. Thanks for coming in with us. And we certainly appreciate the conversation. And you're welcome back all the time.
1: Thanks, Rufus.
0: Even though I took up more time than I was supposed to. But I appreciate you.
1: Appreciate you.
0: All right. Happy to have my next guest join us this morning. Melody Winston has been doing some phenomenal things out in the western suburbs, and well, she's been doing some phenomenal things every place, but there's something big and new that they're looking at coming down to the south side. Melody, welcome back to WVON. How are you doing, my friend?
2: Good morning.

0: Morning, and thank you for having me. I'm doing great.
1: It's always good to have you. Talk to us first about the whole concept around living fresh markets, and let's talk about what you all are looking to do in West Pullman.
0: Well, the concept for Living Fresh Market originally was mainly to open up a grocery store that could serve all communities. Our values are based in our Christian faith. And so because of that, it kind of adds some different dynamics to how we operate. We're very in touch with our community, servanthood, outreach, and also because we have our Joseph School of Business at Living Word Christian Center, a lot of those resources come also through the store. So it's kind of like wherever a Living Fresh Market goes, those resources come with it. So having a platform where we can create a program to create entrepreneurs in the community. So there's a product to shelf program that we've created that's been, kind of moving along smoothly, and it's really taking off now with more products, more vendors, more families being affected in a positive way. So hopefully we can do that same thing for West Pullman.
1: Now, your first store was in Forest Park.
0: Correct, correct. We're in Forest Park at Forest Park Plaza on Roosevelt Road in Des Plaines.
1: And are we supporting the work that you're doing out there?
0: Well, I need some more support. I always, ask for the support first. I know that, we go through, these seasons where there's a wake-up call. Where Black businesses really need the support of our communities, of all communities, but especially ours. We work really hard, Living Fresh Market, to provide, fresh food, fruits and vegetables and services and customer service and making sure we're hiring from our communities. And so in order to keep that going, we really do need the support of our own African American community. It takes, a lot of heavy lifting to keep this store, and it's 71,000 square feet. So it used to be an Ultra Foods at one point. So you can imagine how large that store is. It needs a lot of support, whether you come in the shop or whether you're passing the word on or, helping us spread the word through social media, but we need every bit of support that we can get so that we can continue to open stores in more communities. We hope that the Living Fresh Market in Forest Park can be like a headquarters and a feeder to all the other stores that we would like to open. And so this one's got to be, successful first in order for us to move on.
1: Indeed. And folks, if you're out west, even if you're not, make an extra effort to make sure you get out to Living Fresh Market. We haven't had an opportunity to talk about it in a little bit, Melody, so I'm glad you're on this morning to talk about that and to talk about what else is going on. Alderman Ronnie Mosley has joined us as well to kind of talk about how we lead into what's happening in West Pullman. Alderman Mosley, good morning and welcome to WVON.
2: Good morning, Lincoln. Good morning, Melody. Good morning, Chicago.
0: Good morning, Alderman.
1: Good to have you. So, Alderman, all these clothes, and you were not happy with that. So talk to us about what's happened there that engages our good friend Melody Winston in this process.
2: Yeah, I got to give credit where credit is due, and it's to our community. They made that location viable. They raised up their voices when it closed, and they gave me the charge to go out and find a Black-owned grocer. We still wanted to see this be a grocery store, but felt that we also wanted to make sure that those who take care of us, we get to take care of them. And that's the partnership that we're building here at 821 West 115th Street. What an amazing, amazing gym that we found in Living Fresh Market. I had the opportunity to go out and visit it, and we're excited to see what new model will come to this location. You just heard it's over 70,000 square feet. This location is 14,000 square feet. So we're going to right size it, but to have this amazing opportunity for the community that came from the call from the community is truly just a blessing.
1: So, Molly, when you imagine what you can do out there, would it be a replica of what you've done in Forest Park? Do you envision something different? How do you see this in this infancy stages of what will happen down in West Pullman?
0: Well, I see it being pretty much the same model. There are some things that, and I'd like to know and hear back from the community, you know, on what they want to see in their grocery store. This is for the people. And so being able to hear their voice matters to me as an independent grocer. Sometimes we don't always get that option to be able to weigh in and ask for certain things that we want in our own communities. But we do want it to be somewhat of a spinoff model that we have in Forest Park. I know that they want the hot bar. They want that good food that they can come in and eat every day. We know we want fresh meats and produce, so we'll make sure that those items are there daily. We know we want great pricing. We know we want our Super Saver Tuesdays where everything is 15% off in your basket at the register. So we plan to bring, you know, kind of a condensed model, but making sure that it's all good for the community.
1: Indeed. We're talking with Melody Winston. She is the proprietor of Living Fresh Markets, planning opening a store down in West Pullman in the former site of the Aldi's, and the alderman in that area, Ronnie Mosley. Ronnie, when we talk about this, has there been money set aside for pre-development, and how long do you think it'll be before Melody can really get in and get to work at developing the store?
2: Absolutely. Easter is our goal. And I want to thank the city of Chicago for coming to the table and providing $150,000 in a pre-development grant. That's going to help us envision what this store is to look like. And let me just back up here and say that every piece of the puzzle has been coming together since the moment we became committed to having this be a grocery store. The way that Aldi's left a lot of questions on the table, left a wrong narrative that was put out about this community, our community, this location. And so we first did a grocery study and saw that this location has the potential to make $3.2 million on a weekly basis. So we knew that a grocery store was viable. At that same time, we worked and got some state funding to acquire the property from Aldi's. And then we went out and I was able to link up with Living Fresh Market to provide this critical service to our community. So we're going to keep pushing forward. That pre-development grant doesn't mean that we stop there. We can actually come back to the city and have them play a bigger role once we have a full plan to move forward.
1: Melody, this is not an easy business to start. It's not an easy business to keep, given the spoilage and all else that goes on. What would it take, what do you need from the community in order to be successful here?
0: Well, just mainly, you know, your cooperation and support. As you can see that in many communities, you know, there are different reasons why stores close. But one way that you can help me is to make sure that we've got some great people that we can hire, you know, from the community surrounding the store. Being able to create an environment of community and family, you know, where people know your name when you walk in the front door is really important. I think that is really going to be key to making sure that this store is successful. And that's the main item that I would ask from the community of West Pullman and surrounding communities that they help us with.
1: When you think about Black-owned grocery stores, there are not a lot of them around. And we started a lot of things, but this is a whole different venue to take on. Why did you and your dad, why did you decide to take this on?
0: Well, we just saw so many stores pulling out, you know, especially through COVID. And that's the reason why this store became available. Originally, I operated as the landlord for Forest Park Plaza for the last 25 years. So my job was to find a tenant, a good tenant. And so during COVID, we had Leamington actually in there. We had them actually change their model to one that was more conducive to how we do business at Living Word Christian Center. And so they did, but it was very difficult for them to last, not just with the business model change, but also going through COVID. So actually, I went out as a landlord and to recruit some new tenants for that space. And they all wanted, all the grocery stores that I spoke to wanted to purchase the building. And my dad said, we ain't selling. And so he told me that time to keep the keys. And so that's how it kind of landed in my lap. And I'm a quick learner. I understand business and all the aspects and the models and the vision that my Dr. Bill Winston has. And so incorporating that into that grocery store and having the support of him and his team, and we've created a steering committee of people who are experts, not just in accounting, but marketing and community support, HR. And so those are the tools that we needed and I needed in order to be successful at this one location. So looking to put more Black-owned grocery stores in different areas to serve our communities is our goal.
1: It's so important. It's wonderful what you all are doing with this store, what you're doing with the Joseph Business School, what you all are doing overall. And Ronnie, congratulations to you on being able to bring in this industry down into West Pullman. We know that so often our communities suffer from the lack of quality, certainly quality food and quality investment. So congratulations to you for making this happen.
2: Yeah, we're not done yet. You know, our community also said the same way that we would give benefits and incentives to some of these businesses who have left us, we want to see it invested here with our own. And so we're surely going to do that. We're going to keep going after development grants. We're also going to provide workforce solutions to pay for workers to work in those stores. So just as Melanie has called for you to, you know, send well-qualified folks, we're going to help get them trained and help them as they get started. And we're also going to pursue some tax incentives. The state of Illinois has a program that we're going to be pursuing as well to really do all that we can from the standpoint of government to ensure success. The biggest thing is always going to be the power of the people.
0: Yeah.
1: Look, I am so happy for both of you and what you're doing. Melody, just so you know, Ronnie, when I was back at the president of the Board of Education, Ronnie was a student representative to the board. That's why I know he doesn't know anything about the emotions.
2: You know, I'm going to invite you out. Richard Gallion does amazing plays in our ward. And in July 14th, he's doing a return to Motown. We just gave away some tickets at our town hall. So be my guest.
1: I'll call you up on that, Ronnie, Melody. I appreciate both of you. I'm excited about what you guys are doing together. I'm excited for both of you.
0: Thank
1: you for coming on this morning.
0: Thanks, Rufus, for having us.
1: All right, be well, both of you.

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2: The University of Florida has brought back its gator bait cheer after a 6-year ban. The chant was suspended in 2020 over concerns about racist historical associations, especially in Jim Crow era depictions of black children. But school leaders say they're restoring a tradition popularized by black Gator star Lawrence Wright. Los Angeles Mayor Karen Bass will not testify before Congress on homelessness spending. A House panel wanted to question Bass about alleged mismanagement of federal funds by the Los Angeles Homeless Services Authority, where she serves on the governing board. Her attorney says she's not available. And Northwest has headlined her first solo concert. The 13-year-old daughter of Kim Kardashian and Kanye West performed Saturday in Chicago, with both parents reportedly in attendance to support her. Get BIN News Now on demand 24/7 on the iHeartRadio app. Back to Andrea Coleman.
1: Thank you, Bree.
3: The verdict reads as follows. We, the jury in the above entitled case, find the defendant, Dwayne Keith Davis, as follows. Count one, murder with use of a deadly weapon. Guilty of first degree murder with use of a deadly weapon, dated this 31st date of August 2026.
1: It's been a little more than a week since that guilty verdict was announced in the Tupac Shakur murder trial in Las Vegas, where the defendant, Dwayne Keith D. Davis, is now talking. Davis reportedly has spoken with the Hollywood Reporter about his conviction and is maintaining his innocence. According to celeb Tatler, Davis told the paper he is confident that he will be released from prison soon and claims prosecutors violated his civil rights. Davis reportedly even went so far as to say he was not in Vegas the night the shooting took place. What's more, Davis says he never wrote the book the prosecutors used in the trial against him, and said he says the author told him to tell him 10 stories from his life and give him some pictures. He said he never read the book or even went through it, saying the author didn't even spell his name right on the book's cover. On August 31st, a jury found Davis guilty of first-degree murder for orchestrating the 1996 killing of rapper Tupac Shakur near the Las Vegas Strip. Davis now faces the possible sentence of life behind bars when he's sentenced next month. A former contestant on the show America's Got Talent is being charged in the death of his 4-year-old nephew. Police say DeShondre Benson was identified as the caretaker responsible for the boy when he drowned on August 16th. Benson has been arrested and charged with first-degree murder and 3 counts of aggravated child abuse. Investigators say the 22-year-old allowed the child and his 6-year-old brother to walk to an apartment complex swimming pool without adult supervision. The young victim remained in intensive care for nearly 5 days before he died. Benson appeared on America's Got Talent as a member of the R&B trio called City Limits. A group of black men are acting on this statement by former President Barack Obama.
4: What I want people to feel is welcome. What I want them to feel is this is theirs.
1: Mr. Obama made that comment to NBC News earlier this summer as the Obama Presidential Center was opening in Chicago. According to the Griot, about 30 fathers gather in the mall of the center on Saturday mornings for yoga. The group, referred to as Father Flow, consists mostly of black and brown men. The wellness initiative is hosted by Daddy Victory Club, a fatherhood mentorship organization. One participant is quoted as saying, "People who are intentional about pouring into their families and our communities also understand the importance of filling our own cups so we can pour into others." As many as 65 fathers reportedly have participated in some of the sessions. This is BIN News This Hour. Be sure to follow us wherever you get your podcasts. I'm Andrea Coleman on the Black Information Network, home of Black News First.
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18: No phone calls will be taken.
20: An audit saying that the city, in taking care of the migrants who arrived here, there were no cases of improper spending or overspending. Do you hope that the people of Chicago sort of give you credit for handling that crisis, or do you think it's too late for people of Chicago to reevaluate how they think the city of Chicago did during that time?
21: I'm just going to name something. I understand the frustration that Black people felt during that mission. I do. Here's what I understand. We don't ask for much. We don't. We just don't want our schools to close. We want opportunities, good paying jobs. And so when people elected me, I made a commitment to respond to the most vulnerable. And that I met with this crisis, it's no one's fault here in Chicago. And I think for Black Chicago in particular, it kind of felt a way that government was able to turn on resource in a moment's notice, and our communities have been starved for decades. And I tried desperately to live in my values, even though it cost me politically. It did. It did cost me. There was misreporting, quite frankly, about what was being spent. There wasn't a healthy balance of how we got here. Remember, the state of Illinois was funding to put migrants in hotels, and they stopped doing it. It got to be too expensive. And then by the time the previous administration was transitioning out, without the state paying to house these individuals in hotels, they just started dropping them off at police stations. I mean, my God, when I was sworn in, my first day on the job was literally at a police district where I'm stepping over human beings because they're just laying on the floor. And then you had a political climate that used that crisis to create division within Black communities, and they did it on purpose. And you know what hurts the most? They were successful. Now, I saw it. I saw it for what it was worth. But for too many families, it's like, man, you know, we want a mayor that's going to focus, you know, his attention on our needs, which I did. I never stopped focusing, right? Over $2 billion on the west side, $2.6 billion on the south side. But at the time, the only thing that was being covered was how much are you spending? What are you doing? It's almost as if nothing else was going on at that time. But if that's the only thing as a Chicagoan, especially as a Black Chicagoan, if that's the only coverage that you are experiencing, then you would think that that's the only thing that I was doing. It's not true, right? Clearly, there's evidence that we've been doing some work outside of that mission. Now, the final thing that I'll say is I don't regret it. I don't. It was the right thing to do. What we knew then is what's manifesting now, that extreme right-wing ideology would force this crisis to cause doubt within blue cities, to suppress votes, to move an agenda that, quite frankly, is harming our people, defunding our public institutions, firing Black women, increasing the budget for ICE, taking away resources for violence prevention. All of that was orchestrated during that particular moment so that the Trump administration can have its way the way it's having its way right now. I saw through it, though, and I made a commitment that we responded to the world while also reconciling with the very people who have been damaged by decades of disinvestment. So yes, in short, I'm hopeful. That's the perspective that I bring, and I'm humbled that the work that I did has been validated. In the meantime, I'm going to continue to make my case to build the safest, most affordable big city in America.
0: And we are back. You're listening to The Cleopatra Show. The time is 9:16, and I'm coming with a special message. Of course, we're up on Facebook. Be sure to like the WVON page. Interact with me. I'll be sure to talk back with you. If you would like to keep up with me exclusively, be sure to follow me across all social media platforms at Follow Cleopatra and like and subscribe to my YouTube channel. Now listen, you heard that dope, brother. I have the 57th mayor of the city of Chicago, the greatest freaking city in the world, according to my mayor, your mayor. Mayor Brandon Johnson is live in the studio with me right here at the WVON headquarters. How are you?
2: I'm doing well. Thank you, Cleopatra. How are you doing?
0: I'm on fire.
2: You look
0: know?
2: Amazing, too,
0: Thank
2: by
0: you.
2: The way.
0: I appreciate it. Baby, 9 months. I'm taking all the compliments. I ain't turning down none but my collar. So listen, we done survived the Bud Billiken. And here it is. You are surviving your administration. And I decided to play a tribute to you with your own voice. And I think I heard you say, man, I don't even recall all of that. And I still meant all of that. Give us your reflection of what you had to say to the world, because I think sometimes we forget how powerful the microphone and the camera is. You spoke to the world. And I thought that that was so sincere. But I want to hear from you and your reflection in that moment of what you had to say.
2: Well, first of all, again, thank you, Cleopatra. And Bud Billiken Parade was amazing.
0: Wasn't it, though?
2: Yeah, we really showed out on Saturday. And my knees are still impacted by all of the running and walking we did.
0: I couldn't get out the bed Sunday. Yeah. I'm going to be honest.
2: But it was great. And so as we prepare to go back to school, just, you know, a special shout out to all of the parents that are preparing our children. You know, I dropped my son off to Eastern Illinois last week.
0: Right on. Yeah, okay. So he really following all of my pathways from a Bronco to a Panther.
2: To Panther. Yeah,
0: there it is. Right on.
2: Yeah. And then, of course, my middle child, Ethan, he's headed to Kenwood. So he'll be a Bronco as well.
0: That's the only way it could be.
2: And then baby girls in seventh grade. But I mean, and to all of the teachers as well, as they prepare to go back to school as well, you know, we have to continue to work to fully fund our schools once and for all. But I think in that moment, you know, Cleopatra, you know, the question was asked around just the validation around the mission, right? Because there was a great deal of consternation around that mission. This was a international crisis of global population shift. And it was the mission that I inherited, right? Literally on my first day of the job, you know, I'm stepping over bodies that were laying on floors in police districts, anywhere and everywhere the previous administration could place them. That's where they were. And then, of course, you know, the state of Illinois, which was providing food stamps, the state of Illinois was providing housing and shelter, the state of Illinois was providing housing. All of that was being done by the state of Illinois. And when the state of Illinois decided not to do that, the previous administration, I think everybody just kind of threw up their hands and then
0: left you holding that back. See, I can say the quiet parts out loud because outside in these streets, I was fighting. Like, Mayor Johnson does not have the authorization to ignite food stamps, SNAP, no. Supplemental Nutritional Assistance Program, is delegated from the state by the federal government.
2: That's right. That's not what Chicago does.
0: No.
2: And so I had two choices, right? I could just wave the white flag because that's what Republicans wanted us to do, right? Because they refused, Republicans at the time, if you remember, they refused to actually implement comprehensive immigration reform policy that would have worked to mitigate, you know, the challenges that we're experiencing at the border. Not enough border patrol, not enough judges to help expedite, you know, paperwork, particularly those who were seeking refuge. And, you know, I had two choices. I could wave the white flag and surrender to white supremacy, or we can do what we do well. Respond to crisis and actually demonstrate leadership here. The governor of Texas spent over $200 million to send migrants around the country. Of taxpayer dollars, he spent $200 million.
0: I will something else. Yeah, I can say the things my mayor can't say. When you talk about Governor Abbott, you know, he is a very interesting human being, classified as such. He breathes air and there's a pulse, right? But is there a heart? And one thing I heard was a man that was emotional and compassionate about the elephant in the room. And that's why I played the tape. Because if this is the tipping spear that will not permit you to serve in a second term, you know, you stood 10 toes down and doing the right thing.
2: Well,
0: but is that the rebuke? And that's what I want to talk about. Yeah. Because here it is. In hindsight, you sat across from other mayors before the country on the Capitol to discuss the migrant crisis from an affordability standpoint and a fiscal responsibility. And you were dwarfed compared to like a New York and so on and so forth. And you just went through a fiscal analysis and audit that showed that not only were you responsible, but you really didn't delegate much to the crisis, and you can chew gum and walk at the same time. You were handling Chicago and the crisis. So I want to let you speak to
2: that. Yeah. No, thank you for that. And that's really what the article laid out, that there wasn't just this inordinate amount of dollars that were just spent on this mission. Again, the city of Chicago, I did not give a single dollar, dime, cent to an individual migrant, right? In fact, here are the two things that the city of Chicago did. We made sure that they had food to eat, of which we hired black businesses to do it.
0: Yeah, I know a few. Yes.
2: Right. And
0: yes.
2: We can name them. I mean, listen, 14 yes. Parish, Raquel, she does an amazing job. She got yes. $14 million. Her business thrived as a result of it. You know, Tory Barrett, he stepped up. Chris yes. Harris, they stepped up. Millions of dollars to provide care. So we supported black businesses to feed individuals who were sleeping on floors. And then the second thing that we did, we made sure that they had at least somewhere to sleep. Right. Yeah. We didn't give them housing. It wasn't permanent housing. It was shelter. Right. And the individuals that actually provided the care, over 55% of those who provided that care were Chicagoans. That wasn't the case when I was mayor, when I was sworn in. Initially, that care was being provided by about 75% of people outside of the city of Chicago. So I renegotiated the contract, cut costs, and then hired our people to feed and provide shelter for these individuals. The third thing that we did was, and it doesn't get discussed, there was no answer around the country how to prevent the buses from coming, right? Because sanctuary has very little to do with immigration. In fact, it has nothing to do with immigration in the sense of welcoming people to the city, right? That's
0: and
2: the name of the ordinance.
0: To be clear, guys, I want us to understand the dog whistle when we hear sanctuary city, because we had already been declared a sanctuary state, but under the administration of Harold Washington,
2: right.
0: We've been a sanctuary city
2: for 40,
0: before I was living.
2: That's right, 40 plus years, right? And all it required was is that local law enforcement would not dub as federal ICE agents. And that goes back to Mayor Harold Washington days through something that I would ask WVON listeners to do some research around. It was called Operation Taxicab, where the Tom Homan of that time, his name was Director Moyer, was targeting black immigrants who were primarily driving taxi cabs. One taxi cab immigrant in particular is the father of NOSA. NOSA is a major construction contractor in the city of Chicago. He's a West Sider. His father drove a taxi. And now NOSA, of course, had the first of its kind major prime contract at an airport for cargo expansion and development. The first person, right? Mm-hmm. So the son of a black immigrant who was protected by Mary Harrah Washington, is now a prime contractor that's hiring other black people. But the point being, Mary Harrah Washington understood that giving police too much power was awful for us. That was at the time in which black folks were being tormented and tortured. And he basically said, look, our police officers are not going to dub as federal ICE agents, right? Let immigration do what immigration does, but local law enforcement won't participate in that. With all that being said, we passed what is called the bus ordinance that essentially regulated how buses were being sent to the state of Illinois, and particularly Chicago. Once we passed that ordinance,
0: everybody followed suit.
2: Exactly. So the buses,
0: your leadership was superb.
2: And listen, buses, they were going to other parts of this of the state, and then other municipalities and other places in the country passed the same ordinance. Those buses stopped coming because of what my leadership did, essentially saying, look, Governor Abbott, you all are not just going to run amok around this country, regardless of the fact that the federal government was had no answers. The Biden administration, Congress wasn't acting. I had to do something. And I think the final thing is, it wasn't just about making sure that our people received the contracts. It wasn't just about making sure that we pass an ordinance to prevent these buses from attacking our cities, essentially. Here's the other thing. When I think about the civil rights movement, Cleopatra, it led to the black political leadership that we all celebrate today, whether it's President Obama, Vice President Kamala Harris, you know, the fact that you had an attorney general and Eric Holder. But the question that I ask, and this is a question that our brother Ta-Nehisi Coates raises, what's the point of us receiving that power if we're just going to enact the same torment that the oppressors that kept us from power? What's the point of us having that power if we're just going to behave like them?
0: I mean, but here's the deal.
2: And that's the thing, Cleopatra. I'm not. I'm not. It's why I spoke out against the war. It's why I referred to it as genocide. It's why I've been attacked for that. That is the history and the legacy of the civil rights movement. It wasn't just about getting the boots off of our necks. It was about making sure that we destroy them so it doesn't happen to anybody else.
0: But what you're saying is, when is it okay that the oppressed become the oppressor?
2: It's never okay.
0: And periodically, I love politics, right? So I love coming to the council to understand our intergovernment and how things function. You know why I haven't been there recently, especially in either capacity, my citizen capacity or media capacity? It's the rhetoric. It is very sycophant for me to hear black people reiterate right-wing talking points, the rhetoric, particularly the statements that I even hear on the airwaves, you know, the illegals, or send them back home, or so on and so forth. And I beg the question, what can be illegal on stolen land? And I've yet to hear somebody ask it. Now, you're a social studies teacher. Maybe you can answer it, because when we can grasp the context of what we're saying, you know, and the fact that primarily, whether we came in chains, everybody besides the native is the longest visitor that the native have ever experienced, the indigenous people to this land. You know, it's a sycophant movement that has yet to subside. And it begs the question, and I know folks are thirsty to hear me ask you, why didn't you send them back? Now, I know the answer to that, but why didn't you send them back? I had one of my cousins tell me, you gave them reparations, and I begged and pleaded with this cousin to comprehend what they were saying, because it was a text thread that was going rampant, and them understanding what you truly gave them. And whatever you gave them, that ain't what I want. You know, I want the best of Chicago. You gave them just the introductory off the floor of Chicago. I want you to respond to that. Why didn't you send them back?
2: Well, let me just first name the fact that, and this is what I was communicating in that clip, I do understand the frustration of our people. Like, don't get it twisted. You know, when our schools were closed and public housing was shut down, and crime is running amok in our communities, and the only thing that you're witnessing through mainstream media is this migrant crisis, you could come to the conclusion that that was the only area of focus. So let me just name that frustration was felt by myself. That's why you know, it wasn't just, you know, the articulation of how I responded to the crisis, but it was a, it was an emotional appeal as well, because the $2 billion that we've invested on the west side of Chicago in the last 3 years, of which over $780 million was instituted by my administration to generate the $2 billion of investments, the affordable housing that's happening on both sides of town, the $2.6 billion on the south side of Chicago, the thousands of affordable units that we're building, that was lost in the coverage. And I believe it was intentional, Cleopatra. Like, I'm clear, right? And that, I'm not necessarily surprised by it, right? That's, you know, Dr. King talked about this. Malcolm X talked about this. If you're not careful, and if you were to listen to the media, you would think that those who are oppressed are the promulgators of their own oppression, if you're not careful. And so this idea that I would use my power to do what white supremacy was doing across the country, that's not why our people died for us to have power, to exercise the same white supremacist ideology that we're looking to break and to destroy. That was the point of Governor Abbott. That was the point of Donald Trump, was to get us to capitulate and to behave like them. And furthermore, again, the governor of Texas spent over $200 million of taxpayer dollars to do it, right? My other question to the people of Chicago, should we have sent Ukrainians back?
0: Come on. I mean,
2: listen, at that time, there were 30,000 Ukrainians here in Chicago, of which hundreds of millions of dollars from the federal government with other support created refuge for Ukrainians. The other question, every single state rep, every single state senator, including the governor, voted for a budget to fund the migrant mission that responded to Venezuelans. Was Governor Pritzker obligated to send them back? Were other mayors obligated to send them back? President Preckwinkle, every single Cook County commissioner voted for a budget to fund this mission. I'm not even saying they were wrong. I'm simply saying if the question is whether or not I personally should have used my power to exercise the same white supremacist behavior of those who have oppressed people of color, our people in particular, across this globe, the whole point of us being here is to disrupt and to destroy that system, to break that system versus adopt the same ideology of that system. Now, again, the thousands of young people who receive summer jobs, of which over 54% of them were black children, 55% were black children. The top neighborhoods, whether it was Austin, Roseland, Auburn, Gresham, hiring our people. Cleopatra, I'm under investigation currently right now by the Trump administration for hiring too many black people, the Department of Justice.
0: Right.
2: So you understand like how white supremacy wants to have it both ways. They want to say that I focus too much on black folks while at the same time trying to make an argument that I don't care about our people. And so, yeah, it was an emotional appeal to, like, I get why our people feel frustrated. I was frustrated. You know, the previous administration did not pay all of its bills. So the first act that I had to do was respond to something that had already been carried out. But I had to, that responsibility.
0: Not only were you handed the bag, you've been holding the bag, and you haven't had much support in the bag, right? So you named some key players that I just find it very unique that they're not being scrutinized like you, right? And it's obvious. It's obvious, and I think I blame some of it to civics and the understanding comprehensively of who does what. But then, two, I got to look at just the systemic and structural racism that is rooted in the optics of when they see you. When they see you, the expectation is what, right? So here it is. There was a dog whistle. You was just too bliggity black. Black this, black that, black that. He talked too much black. And I'm saying this from black folk, right? That was driving me up a wall. But then when you don't have black excellence and now you have this national attack on the erasure of black excellence, the eradication of diversity and equity and inclusion of black excellence. I mean, you're going to put a denotation that this did not happen at the symposium of black excellence. I thank God not only for you, but the demand of you. Right. And you have been just unapologetic. But on the optic side of it, it is I see an attack deliberately to make it look like it's not as though it seems. And it deliberately is as though it seems. And you have been unapologetic so much. So like you said, you are being investigated because you have elevated Black excellence to a point that I think is beyond fair, given the decades of divestment. I want you to speak to that.
2: Mm-hmm. Well, listen, the investments that we have made in our communities, they have been very intentional. It's been a long time coming, and it hasn't come at the expense of other people. It's not like our victories have translated into losses for other communities. The $2 billion on the west side of Chicago, the $2.6 billion on the south side of Chicago, $1.8 billion downtown, right? We are converting old office spaces into housing, of which 30% in some of those projects are affordable. Right. And so this effort is about making Chicago an inclusive place for everyone. And you cannot have a transformative city without investing in the neighborhoods that have been historically disinvested in. That's why reopening the mental health clinic in Rosen was important. That's why creating a mental health clinic as well as a food pantry at Legler Library was important. Opening up the mental health clinic on the lower west side. It's why, again, youth employment. We're going to break a record this year, Cleopatra. Over 32,000 young people will have had paid summer jobs. That's the most in the history of Chicago. The vast majority of those children live in our communities. It's why I put over $1 billion into our public schools at a time in which our state is underfunding our public schools. Like, we have bailed out the state of Illinois the last three budgets just to make sure the Black Student Success Program was secured, to make sure that we're not laying people off, because we know when layoffs occur that that overwhelmingly impacts our community. I had a conversation with Alderman Ronnie Mosley several months ago about 115th and Halsted. And I know you know these areas very well, Cleopatra.
0: I do. Shout out to Ronnie Mosley, so Alderman Mosley.
2: This is where the old Jewel was, mm-hmm. right? And this is a space that has sat vacant for a very long time. Through my administration, we purchased that land. And now that land is going to create multiple units, two units of affordable housing there, of which millions of dollars we're going to spend to create that development there. And that's just one example. Thrive Inglewood, the first multi-unit single family home development in over 50 years in Inglewood. And shout out to Inglewood. I was at their all class picnic.
0: Yeah, you've been bouncing around. Now you'd have been you should have been a Bronco. You should have been a Dolphin. Where else you'd have been?
2: Marshall. Yeah, we've been to Dunbar, and it was important to have that development in Inglewood, because a whole community goes 50 years without development. We just closed on two properties in Inglewood where we are transforming these vacant homes and turning them back over to the community using local
0: developers. I want to pause there. Now, you just said an entire community went without development
2: for housing
0: for half of a century. I need for us to grapple with that, because this is what I mean by the magnitude of just your existence, your administration, and the intentionality is sincere in terms of some key issues. So of your platform, housing is premier, yeah. Right?
2: Safety. Housing.
0: What else?
2: That's it. Safety, okay. And housing. The safest, most affordable big city in America. Look, the average price of a home in New York is $1.1 million. The average price of a home in Los Angeles is over $900,000. If you're safe but you can't afford to live there, what good does that do for our people? And if you can afford to live here but you don't feel safe, that doesn't serve a purpose either. And that's why I've worked.
0: So it's interchangeable.
2: It has to be, right? And that's why, my focus has always been around economic development, particularly for our entrepreneurs. The last round of grants, I believe we released almost $45 million for projects all over the city of Chicago, from arts to helping businesses train their workers. We've even established something, because I've heard this from our people. We've even established a grant for grants that barely missed the mark.
0: Correct.
2: Right. Yeah. So if your project is good, but you just need a little bit work, the city of Chicago, through my administration, we give those businesses $150,000 to submit their proposal again so they don't miss the opportunity. I don't want people to miss the opportunity just simply because their proposal missed a couple of points, right? And so it wasn't enough to just invest in small businesses to rebuild our economic corridors. It was also important to help develop those upcoming entrepreneurs who need a little bit more support from the city to be able to carry out the mission, right? And again, safety and affordability is the top priority. And that's why I'm grateful that we're going to build a hospital on the far south side of Chicago that hasn't happened in 100 years, Advocate Health. The 1901 project, we got the deal done to extend the red line, right? Folks have been fighting for that for decades. We just, you know, revamped on my side of town, the green line, the Austin stop, right? And, you know, it wasn't enough for me to just simply put forth resources and then just throw up a jump ball. We had to be intentional about it. The last thing that I'll say is, Cleopatra, home ownership, the reason why I talk about affordability. Home ownership is our gateway to generational wealth.
0: Absolutely.
2: And so that's why I put forth $20 million, $21 million to be precise, to create up to $70,000 for closing costs and down payment assistance. But you can only qualify not just based upon income, but where you decide that you want to live. Because my goal is to repopulate the city of Chicago, but particularly in our communities that where our folks have been forced out. And so it's not enough to just create, again, this jump ball scenario. The dollars and the resources that we are making available are intentional about going to our communities. And bump whatever the Trump administration is accusing me of, I am going to be unapologetic about investments in our communities, because when the city of Chicago, when the west and south sides of the city of Chicago develop, it benefits our entire city. And here's the proof. More people are visiting our city right now than any other time in the history of Chicago. Over 57 million people came to our city last year, and we are already on pace to break that record. At a time in which we just saw last year, we experienced a 60-year low in homicides. It doesn't mean that everything is perfect, because by no stretch of the imagination am I perfect. Have I made some missteps along the way? Absolutely. Have I learned from those lessons?
0: I certainly have.
2: And in less than 4 years, there's no administration that I could point to in modern history that can say that they oversaw the city at a time in which the economic prowess of our city was growing while violence was going down. And is there more work to be done? Yes. Are there things that I can do better? Absolutely. My wife reminds me of that every single day, and we've been together for almost 30 years.
0: Hey,
2: right?
0: Mrs. Johnson.
2: What's
0: hi,
2: up,
0: my
2: baby?
0: First lady.
2: What's up? She is beautiful. Trust me.
0: Let me get to that, because you're talking about growth. Yeah. And as I was driving in, and you know, I got to ask you this popular question in a second, but
2: what about potholes?
0: No.
2: Okay, good.
0: I've been weaving.
2: Call
0: those.
2: Your alderman.
0: I'm trying to tell you. I call mine. That's the whole story. But listen. I thought back to, I woke up to this interesting commercial as I was doing my morning rounds on the major networks. And I thought back to Brandon is Better. I don't know the last time you thought about that, but Brandon is Better. And then I came up with, he came doing better, and then now he's demanding better. And you're welcome to adopt it. It's yours. But demanding better because equal playing field, right? So I want to talk about growth. Mm-hmm. I want to talk about how far you've come as a neophyte, right? This is your first rodeo. But uniquely, you said 57 million people, you're the 57th mayor. So I like commonalities, right? So you have grown to a pinnacle that surpasses those that have come before you. But then immediately you recognize some weaknesses or mm-hmm. areas of where you can get stronger. I want to highlight those.
2: Mm-hmm. Yeah, I mean, look, there's no secret here that, you know, coming out the gate, you know, I did not effectively communicate what we were doing and why we were doing it. I didn't do that well. And there were people in my administration that, you know, as much as, you know, I believe that there was alignment, the skill set did not necessarily match the moment. Right.
0: Okay.
2: And you learn that. I mean, and I've said this before. There were people who were in my administration that I inherited, and, you know, I took a risk and kept them in. And in retrospect, that was not that was not the right path moving forward, right? And so we had to make in some decisions and course correct. And it doesn't mean that people were bad. I don't know if they were all nefarious.
0: So if you were to hit a reset button, would you had dumped the old, let's keep it true. I mean, because usually I work for four CEOs under Chicago Public Schools, let's be clear. And every CEO did the same thing. So my expectation was for you to have hit the dump button, right? Usually they come in, eviscerate everything that was there and bring in their people. You not only kept some retainers, but some of them stayed a little too long. If you were to have done it again, or if you got a second chance, what would you have done differently?
2: Well, again, I admit there were people that did not, you know, match the energy that I needed, right? And that was, you know, I regret, you know, those decisions, right? Those were some missteps, right? Because again, here's my rationale behind it. You know, my thought was much like what I said earlier. I did not want to necessarily repeat the same behavior of previous administrations. Let me demonstrate that I'm willing to work with people, even if they don't necessarily fully agree with me on everything, right? I need that type of challenge. If you look at the appointments of chairs of committees, over half of the individuals that chair my committees did not support me when I ran for mayor. So it wasn't just within my administration, because, you know, you could look at other mayors, chairs of committees, they tend to be loyalists. That was not a requirement for me, right? And perhaps I should have thought that through a little bit more carefully, but I think at that time, much like I don't want to carry out the same element or dynamics of those who have been in the position of the oppressor, that the whole point of us getting here, if you go back and look at the words of Fannie Lou Hamer, Fannie Lou Hamer fought for Mississippi, but it was bigger than Mississippi for her, right? You know, James Baldwin, you know, who talked about power in

0: too nuanced in that mix. And yes, I should have removed people sooner. I should have understood the interests of corporations a little stronger, particularly around communications. I should have spent more time communicating directly to the people of Chicago versus relying upon your traditional standard form of media to do that, right? There are a number of things that people have no idea that we've done simply because the corporate media decided not to cover it. And I've learned, you know, sometimes the hard
1: way. So let me ask you this, Mayor. Mm-hmm. You know, the bottom line is this. I saw you at the Bud Billiken parade, mm-hmm. but I wasn't sure if it was just my mayor or my mayor that's running for re-election. Are you seeking re-election?
0: I didn't see that one coming at all.
1: I know you did it.
0: Oh, my goodness.
1: I know you
0: that's,
1: did it.
0: That's pretty impressive,
1: thank
0: sister.
1: You. You.
0: How long did you work on that in the mirror?
1: I didn't. That's what makes me
0: It was
1: excellent.
0: Real natural, too. That's impressive. I will say this. I am preparing to make a decision. You know, really soon, and there's certain measures that I wanted to put in place to better assess our situation. As I said, the goal is to build.
1: So what's your assessment? I need you to get out your head, because black folks are listening. Mm-hmm. And once I open up these phone lines, you know, I needed to know whether or not you are seeking re-election, because I want to ask you, why should black folks vote for you? See, I'm there. Mm-hmm. I need to know if you there. Mm-hmm. Are you there to allow me to ask you this question? Because folks want to know what they need to do. We need marching orders. You've been saying mission the entire time, because I assume you are the general. And if you're the general leading this army, which way are we going?
0: Well, we're certainly headed in the right direction.
1: Okay.
0: That's clear, right? I mean, the city of Chicago is safer. The city of Chicago is becoming more affordable. Listen, it doesn't mean that we don't have our challenges. I was talking to a dad just on Friday, $1,800 for rent. By the end of the month, this for a two bedroom. By the end of the month, he and his wife, you know, they're struggling just to make the ends meet. And, you know, we're establishing programs, right, to help them with food and other costs and school supplies and clothing, right? There's affordability is the big crisis. And that's why I've been so
1: affordability
0: focused
1: on every ballot.
0: Oh, absolutely, right. And so that's why, again, we're on pace to build over 10,000 of them. And there's more work to be done. The $70,000 of down payment.
1: I know, and
0: assistance.
1: Saying that, Mayor Johnson, with more work to be done,
0: yeah.
1: You said mission, you used the language. I got to open up the phone lines. But okay. The bottom line is, I did a whole segment on the Great White Hope. I got to ask you about it, because there's a lot of frogs leaping. And I ain't never known an incumbent that had to declare. But you are in a very precarious situation, whereas folk like where you sit but don't know. I heard somebody say, it's a job. I about threw my phone. I want to ask you, do you hit a clock after 5? How long and hard do you work every day? Like, for real, what is your day?
0: Oh, I mean, it's...
1: Is this a job?
0: Listen, let me say...
1: Because a job stops at a certain time.
0: It's nonstop. I would say it like that. And... It has been one of the great joys of my life. I kid you not, you know, Cleopatra, what I've been able to experience as mayor in terms of just seeing the full scope of our city. I wish more Chicagoans could see the entire city of Chicago the way I've experienced. I'll be honest with you here. Lollapalooza wasn't my thing. And I'm sure I'm not alone in that, right? You know,
1: I've never seen the inside of Lollapalooza.
0: You see what I'm saying? Like, it's Gospel Fest, Blues
1: Fest. I see the barricades,
0: but
1: I've never seen
0: it. You know what I mean? Like, there are certain things that Black Chicago, like, we tend to do. The Taste, right, which we brought back to 5 days in July.
1: So you buttering us all up, man, and I didn't ask, on the bread, where's the meat? Listen, okay, I'm going to let my people ask. I'm going to give you one more time now. Bottom line is, I saw my mayor in full-fledged. Shout out to Jack Master Funk Farley. He's going to be in the studio a little later on this week. But the point is, you was suited and booted, and you look like a real general. I just want to know, are you marching us to victory? What do you want from us? What do you want from Black Chicago?
0: Anthony, line one.
1: There it is. Let's talk to Anthony. My mayor is something else. Let's talk to Anthony. Anthony, talk to us. Welcome to WVON.
0: I got you, Anthony.
2: Good morning, Queen Cleopatra. Can you hear me?
1: Yes.
2: Good morning, Honorable Mayor Johnson.
0: Good morning, sir.
2: Good morning, brother. I'm going to say this. This is just my personal opinion. I wish he wouldn't run. You know why? Because these Negroes in Chicago don't deserve it. Mm-hmm. I think about some of the aldermen that he had to deal with, like your alderman in the Ninth Ward, and the fact that we as Black people are so mentally controlled. Black people do the same thing when they first go to a black-owned restaurant.

0: thing, or a black-owned business, they look for something to complain about. And the first thing they do when they come out of that restaurant is, gee, this is why I don't support niggas. You know, because they had an issue with that one establishment, they would paint the whole picture. We suffer from envy and self-hate. You know, in the hip-hop world, Chicago was looked at as the city of hate. And we are the city of hate. I heard a caller call in and complain about a private salvage in his ward. And I'm saying to myself, why are you blaming this on the mayor? Call your alderman. He call in all the time and talk about this so-called garbage truck that's in the ward doing some garbage work. I don't know what it is. But nobody looks beyond the mayor. They don't complain about Prickster, who is sabotaging your mayorship. Trust me, that man is sabotaging you. They don't complain about the Democratic Party when it comes to this migrant situation. They didn't complain about the Cook County Board because the media didn't tell them to. The media only focused on a man who, the policy, it wasn't his policy. It was a Democratic policy. But you have not one time had a call in and say that this is the fault of the Democratic Party, or complain about the money that Prisker was sending down to the city. It's amazing when it, the Negroes in Chicago don't deserve a man who's unapologetically black, who love himself and loving people. Let that white boy get in there, and I promise you, you wouldn't get half the complaints that you get now, and they not going to get nothing. It's sad. It's sickening, the hate that we have towards one another.
1: Thank you, Anthony. Good call. Mayor Johnson?
2: Look, there is no secret here that our communities have been severely disinvested in and traumatized, right? And I find hope in this moment, knowing that, you know, a couple weeks ago, Cleopatra, Dr. Bernice Keene came to Chicago and walked the very route that her father walked. And here's the conclusion that Dr. Keene came to when he left Chicago. He said that with everything that he experienced all over the country, he had never experienced what he experienced in Chicago.
1: Yeah.
2: But he said that if we can do it right in Chicago, we can do it anywhere in the world. There's a reason why our city is under attack. What Dr. King prophesied is manifesting. Make no mistake about it. The movement that's happening around this country is the direct result of our leadership here in Chicago. Over 30 million people, 10% of the country, they are living under executive orders that I signed here in Chicago.
1: You know what?
2: The bus ordinance that we passed, the country adopted that. This conversation around safety and affordability.
1: But how do you feel when folk are just... Man, like, I listened to a commercial. I had to look closer. I thought it was you. It was your platform for your city, your seat, for your fifth floor. I mean, universal pre-K, housing, improving. I mean, like, bro, it's so brazen. Mayor Johnson, come on, birthday twin. I know you feel me. Like, at the end of the day, what do you want? What would you, I wouldn't normally ask this of the Lord, but what would you have us do? Because black folks are saying, hey, this man just said they don't deserve you. How do you respond to that?
2: I do believe that there is a concerted effort to convince our people that we don't deserve the righteousness and the justice that we have fought for. I do believe that. And it's why I'm fighting hard every single day to break down the barriers, to disrupt the narrative, to interrupt the status quo, to beat back against a system that has harmed us, right?
1: And let's take some more calls. Let's talk to Pam.
2: How about that? Pam, that's
1: Pam, good. Talk Pam, to
2: my
1: us.
2: My seven. Thank you.
1: Come on,
3: Pam. Good morning, Cleopatra. Good morning, Mayor Johnson. And both of you are on fire. Let me just say, Cleopatra, I'm going to take a point of privilege, and I'm going to say that the mayor is going to run. But that's just me. Mayor, you can confirm or deny, or you can just stay neutral. But Cleopatra, I'm saying he's going to run. So first, let me say thank you. To Anthony, please understand that there are many black voters like me and voters of other ethnic groups who care about the mayor and what he is doing. Mayor, I was out there canvassing and knocking doors for you. Your first run when it was 2 degrees outside, and I'll do it again if I need to, because I appreciate what you're doing. I appreciate that you admit your errors. I just wanted to ask you this. Talk to people why it's important for us to get out and vote in the local in the state and in the national elections. And then let me just say this. Thank you for protecting us from the adjudicated sexual abuse in the White House. He is on a vengeful attack because he hates black people. And we need someone, Cleopatra, in that fifth floor who will stand up for us against the attack from the federal government and sometimes the state. So please speak to that, Mayor Johnson.
1: Thank you, Pam.
3: And then also the children. Why is it that you're trying to protect the children, but also you can be pro-public safety and pro-police?
1: Thank you.
3: I understand where you come from on this, and I thank you, and you have my full support. Whatever you need us to do, please let us know.
2: Thank you. Thank you, Pam. I'll say for our children, that one's easy, right? That's, you know the continent, that's how the elders would greet one another.
1: Mm-hmm.
2: They would start off by saying, "How are the children?" And if the children were well, that speaks to a thriving society. And if the children were not well, it was more an indictment on the elders, right? And so that's why youth employment. We started this brand new program with Streets and Sanitation, where we hire high school seniors to work for us in the summer. If they stay, you know, we hold on to them. If they decide they want to do something else, you know, no love loss. That first cohort, by the end of next year, they'll be 22 years old, earning $90,000 a year. 22 years old with a paid, you know, city job, union job. These are our people that we're focused on. Shout out to Maya Foundation, who helped us get free memberships at our YMCAs across the city. Over 2,000 young people took advantage of it.
1: I want to applaud you for that because, you know, we go back to what it used to be. And you are making a new inroad to what it is going to be. Again, you know, I went back in my mind today why Brandon was better. And then why Brandon is demanding better. And why Brandon is doing better. Since folks want to borrow that word, better.
2: Yeah.
1: You know, you've been on that, right? Mm. And you have continued. On top of the children, you have a fully elected school board race that is coming. So while Pam is talking about municipal activity,
2: we got to vote.
1: You just laid that out. You just made your last maneuver to even appoint somebody for you. You have no input in that whatsoever. Talk about that.
2: But the voters have to come out and vote, y'all.
1: Yeah.
2: Listen, and I love the legacy of Mayor Harold Washington. But, you know, I remember some of the OGs would say how Mayor Harold Washington supported an elected school board until he became mayor. Which, listen, I totally understand, right? And I thought it was important that we hold to that promise and push for a fully elected representative school board. And so Pam is right. We have to get out and vote. The last thing that she brought up was the federal attacks and the state not doing its part. The state has to fully fund our schools. Mm-hmm. Right now, our schools are only funded at 25%. New York funds their school. The state funds their schools at a tune of 40%. Pennsylvania, 45%. California, Los Angeles, and San Francisco, 70-75%. We're not fully funding our schools. Here's what's interesting, Pam, about the first part of your question about federal attacks in particular. If you go back and look at a speech that Mayor Harold Washington delivered in his second inaugural address, he talks about cities being attacked by the federal government. At that time, it was Ronald Reagan. Listen, y'all, this playbook.
1: And then Trump takes his cues from Reagan.
2: That's all I'm saying.
1: Reaganomics.
2: Right? They're not using any new tools, right? No. There's just different players, and there's a far greater degree of fascism in this country, right? Where you have absolute dominance and control by individuals or one single individual to dictate to the rest of us what we should possess. We did not succeed in the 80s, quite frankly. And that's what has garnered what we are experiencing now. I believe it's incumbent upon us as black voters in particular to take heed to what Mayor Harold Washington warned us of in the 80s, that these attacks against American cities is an affront and an attack against our democracy, because it's where cities, where the rubber meets the road. But I will say it like this. I know our work is not finished. There's much more work to do.
1: Yeah, that's what I'm trying to get out of you so we can get this assignment. Now, Ms. Eunice is our beloved elder who is going to take precedence over everybody. I got to take Ms. Eunice's call. Ms. Eunice, talk to us. Welcome to WVON.
4: Good morning, Cleopatra, and to my dearly beloved mayor. I used to talk to him on the radio. I love you very much. And if Trump can be president, you can certainly be the mayor, and we always end up giving up power. Look at the power that Trump has, and he's abusing it in every way he can. And thank you, Mr. Mayor. Even at my age, I'll be willing to do what I can. And God bless you.
2: Thank you. God bless you, too. Love you, too, Mr.
1: Look at that. Let's talk to Randy. Randy, talk to us. Welcome to WVON.
5: Well, good morning, Auntie Rooker. Good morning, I'm Mayor Brandon Johnson. I just wanted to say I'm one of your top supporters. I have much respect for you. I appreciate Cleopatra. They're such a tremendous asset to our community. I appreciate you because you exemplify and you're just the epitome of what a mayor should be. You and Mayor Harry Washington and others have done so much to try to advance the interests of our community. I have much respect for you. We're going to be canvassing the community. As a matter of fact, I'm working with a group right now at the Alliance and Frank Chapman and others. And Joe Osberg and others. We're going to be canvassing the community to make sure that you're reelected mayor of the city of Chicago because you've done an outstanding job. And I want you to address this. The misinformation, disinformation campaign that they have carefully orchestrated, right, with the help of these something place blacks, right? The people who are part of the 50, Chicago Flips Red, right? Those various individuals and groups that are down there trying to destabilize your government, right? Come down to city council disrespecting you. We need to try to lay out your legislative victories. Please lay out your legislative victories, your successes. We're going to have to put out literature and other things
1: well,
5: to
1: thank
5: try to inform
1: Randy,
5: you.
1: Randy. He hadn't even announced if he's going to run, so you're talking about this whole political strategy
5: Look, you know what I'm going to do? I'm training.
1: Unless he's going to change his mind.
5: I'm training Brazilian Jiu-Jitsu. I'm going to grab you and put the Jiu-Jitsu lock on you to make you say, Uncle, that you're going to run for mayor.
1: There it is. Good call, Randy. Good call.
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7: Yeah, news now. The University of Florida has brought back its gator bait cheer after a 6-year ban. The chant was suspended in 2020 over concerns about racist historical associations, especially in Jim Crow era depictions of black children. But school leaders say they're restoring a tradition popularized by black gator star Lawrence Wright. Los Angeles Mayor Karen Bass will not testify before Congress on homelessness spending. A House panel wanted to question Bass about alleged mismanagement of federal funds by the Los Angeles Homeless Services Authority, where she serves on the governing board. Her attorney says she's not available. And Northwest has headlined her first solo concert. The 13-year-old daughter of Kim Kardashian and Kanye West performed Saturday in Chicago, with both parents reportedly in attendance to support her. Get BIN News now, on demand, 24/7, on the iHeartRadio app. Back to Andrea Coleman.
8: Thank you, Bree.
9: The verdict reads as follows. We, the jury in the above entitled case, find the defendant, Dwayne Keith Davis, as follows. Count one, murder with use of a deadly weapon. Guilty of first-degree murder with use of a deadly weapon, dated this 31st date of August 2026.
8: It's been a little more than a week since that guilty verdict was announced in the Tupac Shakur murder trial in Las Vegas, where the defendant, Dwayne Keith D. Davis, is now talking. Davis reportedly has spoken with The Hollywood Reporter about his conviction and is maintaining his innocence. According to celeb Tatler, Davis told the paper he is confident that he will be released from prison soon and claims prosecutors violated his civil rights. Davis reportedly even went so far as to say he was not in Vegas the night the shooting took place. What's more, Davis says he never wrote the book the prosecutors used in the trial against him. Instead, he says the author told him to tell him 10 stories from his life and give him some pictures. He said he never read the book or even went through it, saying the author didn't even spell his name right on the book's cover. On August 31st, a jury found Davis guilty to a first-degree murder for orchestrating the 1996 killing of rapper Tupac Shakur near the Las Vegas Strip. Davis now faces the possible sentence of life behind bars when he's sentenced next month. A former contestant on the show America's Got Talent is being charged in the death of his 4-year-old nephew. Police say DeShondre Benson was identified as the caretaker responsible for the boy when he drowned on August 16th. Benson has been arrested and charged with first-degree murder and 3 counts of aggravated child abuse. Investigators say the 22-year-old allowed the child and his 6-year-old brother to walk to an apartment complex swimming pool without adult supervision. The young victim remained in intensive care for nearly 5 days before he died. Benson appeared on America's Got Talent as a member of the R&B trio called City Limits. A group of black men are acting on this statement by former President Barack Obama.
10: What I want people to feel is welcome. What I want them to feel is This is theirs.
8: Mr. Obama made that comment to NBC News earlier this summer as the Obama Presidential Center was opening in Chicago. According to the Griot, about 30 fathers gather in the mall of the center on Saturday mornings for yoga. The group, referred to as Father Flow, consists mostly of black and brown men. The wellness initiative is hosted by Daddy Victory Club, a fatherhood mentorship organization. One participant is quoted as saying, "People who are intentional about pouring into their families and our communities also understand the importance of filling our own cups so we can pour into others." As many as 65 fathers reportedly have participated in some of the sessions. This is BIN News This Hour. Be sure to follow us wherever you get your podcast. I'm Andrea Coleman on the Black Information Network, home of Black News First.
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0: It's Tuesday, September the 8th. Do you know what time it is? It's Al Sharpton's time. And for the next 3 hours, it's time to put aside all pretenses, deception, denial, or fronting. The time has come to keep it real on Keeping It Real with Reverend Al Sharpton. A very good afternoon to you all across the country. And good morning to our West Coast listeners. Welcome to those listening on Sirius XM, Channel 126, The Urban View, where talk empowers and becomes action. I'm coming to you live from our National Action Network corporate headquarters in New York. 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All you have to do is call us at 1-877-532-5797, 1-877-532-5797. And for you that are just tuning back in after Labor Day, we were live yesterday at Labor Day, and a lot of people called in and we talked. But for you that weren't, let me tell you some of the things that we are talking about today. The Senate is up for grabs as Democrats are navigating through a tough map and Republicans face a stormy environment. Now, control of the Senate, the U.S. Senate, is now considered up for grabs because Republicans hold a 53-47 majority, meaning Democrats need the net gain of 4 seats, while also protecting seats that are more vulnerable, Democratic-held seats in Michigan, Georgia, and New Hampshire. Now, Democrats are expanding the battlefield beyond major GOP targets like North Carolina and Maine. Democrats are growing opportunities in traditional Republican states like Alaska is seeming like it's up for grabs. Ohio's up for grabs. Iowa's up for grabs. Texas is up for grabs. And Republicans face a difficult national political environment with voter frustration over the economy. You can fool some of the people some of the times, but you can't fool all the people all the time, Abraham Lincoln said. When people pull up to the gas station or the grocery store, the cost of living, in many ways inflated because of Donald Trump's choice war with Iran, is reality. And we're going to talk about that. And he's having a midterm convention this week. I think that is great. I think that the more he's seen, the better it is for him to defeat his party. And I think that it is important that people understand who is responsible for this particular economic situation that we're in. So let's talk about that. This is Tell It All Tuesday. And I think that we are going to talk about that. We're getting late breaking news that the distinguished, and I'm not saying that for purposes other than I feel that way about this person, and that is the I really can't even begin to tell you how many words that I could give in respect and regard for Lonnie Bunch, who has been head of the Smithsonian. He's the secretary of the whole Smithsonian. He started with just the one African-American Museum of Culture and History, and then went on to become the head of all of it. He had unprecedented pressure from this White House, and he announced today he is resigning. And I think this is a major casualty to the tone set by this White House, and it is an affront on the culture and history of all Americans that should be able to look at the Smithsonian as a neutral custodian and exhibitor of culture and of history, and not that it bends or bows to political persuasion on either side. And I think that that is absolutely what we're seeing here. And I think that it ought to be called out for what it is. This man wants to, in many ways, control the culture and how history is told in this country. And I think it is outrageous. I think it's unpardonable. So let's talk about all of that. Let's talk about the midterm party of Republican Party that's going to have their midterm convention, a Trump-a-thon. And let's talk about Lonnie leaving the Smithsonian, another blow to the supremacist notion in this country. And we also see that Gavin Newsom has announced that he's ending his term, termed out as governor of California, and that he's going to end it in South Carolina in January. And he's going to he's going to leave office in 27, and many feel he will run in 28, and he's going to South Carolina. So that's every indication that he is definitely going to run. And let me ask you this on Tell It Tuesday. One, we can talk about clearly what is going on with this midterm convention that has never happened before. Secondly, you might want to talk about what's going on with Lonnie Bunch being forced out, I think, from the Smithsonian. But the other is, I think that I'd like to get your feeling on of the people that are being touted to run for president. We don't know who will, but we're hearing Gavin Newsom. We're hearing Josh Shapiro, governor of Pennsylvania. We're hearing Governor Beshear in Kentucky. We're hearing Governor Wes Moore in Maryland. We're hearing possibly Kamala Harris coming back and running. We're hearing Senator Cory Booker. Tell me what you think would be the most effective candidate today. If there was a race today of those that are rumored, Governor Pritzker of Illinois is rumored, if those that are being rumored to run, in fact, are the ones running, who do you think you could support, and who do you think has the best chance at beating J.D. Vance, the sitting vice president, or the sitting Secretary of State Marco Rubio? Let's get some early. You know, everybody's polling. Let's do a Keeping It Real Sharpton poll on who our listeners would like to see run because they think they have the chance. Let's take a break and come right back. I'm coming to you all 3 hours. 1-877-532-5797. Shopton, keeping it real. Be right back.
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2: It's Sybil Wilkes with what we need to know. Federal investigators with the National Transportation Safety Board successfully recovered both the flight data and cockpit voice recorders from Sunday's tragic cargo plane crash in Miami International Airport. Five people were killed and five others injured when an Amazon Boeing 767 freighter arriving from Puerto Rico overran the runway. The NTSB chairwoman reported that the aircraft struck an airport van carrying passengers and a Toyota Corolla automobile while sliding 1,500 feet past the paved runway, promising a thorough federal investigation into the disaster. In New York, former New York Mayor Rudy Giuliani is publicly calling on the current New York Mayor, Zoran Mandani, to skip Friday's 9/11 remembrance ceremony. Speaking in a television interview, Giuliani strongly criticized Mandani as a public petition opposing the mayor's attendance gathered over 100,000 signatures. Speaking at the West Indian Day Parade, Mayor Mandani defended his planned attendance, expressing deep pride and love for New York City and the nation. In California, the Trump administration is opening a federal investigation into potential waste, fraud, and abuse involving federal homelessness grants in Los Angeles. A congressional subcommittee formally summoned the current mayor, Karen Bass, to testify in Washington September 15th regarding administrative oversight at the Los Angeles Homeless Services Authority, which managed over $1 billion in federal funding since 2021. Grammy-winning singer Ciara and her former NFL quarterback hubby Russell Wilson are expanding their family. Ciara announced on social media she's pregnant with baby number 5, marking her 4th with Wilson and sharing a sweet family video. To subscribe to my free daily newsletter, please visit SybilWilkes.com. For all the news 24/7, go to News1.com. I'm Sybil Wilkes. Be informed. 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

0: Keeping it real, keeping it real. I'm your host, Reverend Al Sharpton, and we're back. It is Tell It Tuesday, and I've asked you about the midterm Texas Republican convention. Donald Trump is calling in Dallas, and I've asked you, who do you think would be the best candidates to run in 28, even as an early date, but people are lining them up. I see Tanya Stovall is saying, I believe Newsom is my pick. Once again, the country and hatred against women will make it almost impossible for Kamala or any female to win at this time. After the Trump hatred and MAGA madness. All right. I see the mayor, Rodney Jones, says Governor Wes Moore is a veteran, and we need someone that knows military to get us out of this mess we're in Iran. Okay. Andrina says South Carolina is a smart move for any Democrat candidate to kick off their candidacy. I agree with that. James Thomas is saying exactly, and I'm also sick and tired of folks telling us that it will be easy to implement these policies that were reversed by Republicans. I totally agree with that. This is going to take some real, real effort. All right, let's start getting some of our phone calls in on Tell It Tuesday. Let's go to Pam in Chicago, Illinois. Pam?
1: Good afternoon, Reverend Sharpton. Are you able to hear me?
0: Yes, I'm able to hear you.
1: Okay, great. Good afternoon. First, Reverend Sharpton, let me thank you for Politics Nation and all that you do. And your sacrifice. I always want to keep that in mind, as well as the sacrifice for your family, because I know this work that you do and many other civil rights organizations and leaders do is not easy.
0: Thank you.
1: Labor Day, we're just coming out for Labor Day, celebration of the workers and the unions. Let's appreciate that, because right now this country enjoys some major benefits from the hard work of unions and laborers and activists. So let's keep that in mind also. It was downplayed in this administration because, you know, the adjudicated racist in the White House, child predator, he doesn't like unions. So surely, you know, they wouldn't make or appreciate the holiday as it should have been nationally. To your question.
0: Yeah, well, he spent Labor Day in the White House tweeting all kind of craziness. I mean, you're hitting it right on the head. I didn't see him at a Labor Day parade dealing with laborers and unions and the other and the like. It's very interesting.
1: Sure, not making a public statement, because we know all he wants to do is just use workers and contractors and not pay them, you know, their fair share or their salary that was negotiated. So we know that that's his M.O. Reverend Sharpton, if I may just take a point and say this. When I call your show, Reverend Sharpton, I make sure that I research my facts, that I have resources. And when it's my opinion, I let you know it's my opinion. But when it's a fact, it's based from what I've read, what I've tried to research, and the sources I've tried to gather. I try to come on here with comments and presenting my integrity, as well as respecting the integrity of you and your staff, and all the work that you all put in to give information. This show is national, if not international. So that's the respect that I bring. So let me just say this, and the reason I'm saying it to Disco Brian really quickly. Disco Brian, I have always asked Reverend Sharpton to have a sit-down conversation with the Jewish community. Because there were things within the Jewish community that I saw them doing that was harming black people. Now, Reverend Sharpton, I came on your show and said I could not find any public statement from the Jewish, prominent Jewish organizations condemning Laura Loomer. As of the date that I called, that was last week, there were no statements on record. And as of today, there are no statement of records condemning Laura Loomer for the vicious attack on, House of Representatives, Ketanji Brown Jackson, and as well as Angie Nixon. Now, there may be, Brian, comments that they denounced in the past about Laura Loomer. But I very specifically, Reverend Sharpton, referenced what she just recently said, calling them ghetto bees and that they're unqualified and that Angie Nixon was a dog needs to be on a leash. What is taking those organizations that he named in his call on here? I haven't seen any public condemnation of that. Now, if it exists, please tell me where. I'm not talking about the past. I'm talking about these current comments. And the reason I say that is because I need the Jewish community to step up to the plate. They already, Stephen Miller is Jewish. There are many in the Trump administration that are Jewish. Now, Reverend Sharpton, does that say that the whole entire Jewish community supports him? Absolutely not. But we need some condemnation of how they're treating the rest of us. Because that's what we would do if the situation were reversed. And all I need is the Jewish community to understand that and not always look at everything as an attack of anti-Semitism, because that's not where my heart is. That's not how I think. And that is definitely not what I want to bring to this radio program that I have the utmost respect for. I'm saying we need to have a sit down with the Jewish community, because at the head of all this is Stephen Miller. He is Jewish. Laura Loomer, Jewish. Now, you can talk about Hassan Piker, but they're not in a policy position. There are policies that are hurting the black people. You just talked about Mr. Bunch at the Smithsonian. We know what this is. So I need Brian to really dig deep, go past the surface, and really look at this. Understand it. And then you go to your white community, and I know you said your wife is Jewish. What are you all doing in those communities to combat racism and the hate, this anti-black hate? Lastly, for president, I'm all about Kamala Harris, Reverend Sharpton. She had it right. And I think if anybody's going to run again, let's do it. I'm a little bit concerned because I'm hearing some negative things about her already. I hope that is not coming from the Democratic Party and some within there, or the donors or the Democratic strategists, because she was right on every issue. Now, the delivery of the campaign, The Rush of 107 Days, I read her book thoroughly, and I wish everyone would. So I'm about Kamala Harris, but the first and foremost, we need someone who's going to stand up to this fascist regime. I'm not sure, is Gavin Newsom up to the task? Like I said, in an interview, he was on one of the conservative stations. They called Senator Warren. They called her Pocahontas. He said nothing, just laughed about it. That cannot stand. If you cannot hold up in that moment, how in the world are you going
0: to fight? Hold 1 minute, Pam. I want you to finish. Hold up. Hold up 1 minute. Keeping it real. Sharpton. Tell it Tuesday. And Pam is kicking us off. She's telling it. Let's take a break. Be right back.
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1: Booyah!

0: you for holding me over, and I know you have other callers, but I just hope these issues are most important. The one other thing, Reverend Sharpton, we're always asking the black community who we're going to vote for, who we're going to support, and we overwhelmingly support the Democratic Party. And then there was a higher percentage of votes that went to the adjudicated sexual abuser. But guess what? So in the Jewish community, they usually overwhelmingly vote Democratic. But there also was an uptick in Jewish support and votes for the adjudicated sexual abuser in the White House. And he's also known to be a Hitler lover, admirer, and just pushing a fascist regime. So it is not anti-Semitic for me to ask the question why. The Jewish community has gone through the rise of fascism, which led to Hitler. We all know the history. And then too many of the oligarchs then and too many of the oligarchs now are supporting this child predator in the White House. If we had many more people of all ethnicities saying no, particularly these CEOs of these major companies and news organizations, to press against him, to ask him to be decent, there might be a change. I'm saying it takes all of us. So I wanted to add that piece. We always monitor our vote. And yes, black people need to come out and vote more. I know this, Reverend Sharpton. And those who voted for Trump, yeah, that's problematic. But the Jewish people who voted for him, and there was an uptick in the amount of Jewish voters that supported him, that needs to be questioned as well. I'm saying fair across the board. And lastly, I know I talked about presidential candidate. I'm all about Kamala Harris running again. I hope she does. But I said, Gavin Newsom, you're going to have to stand up to these right-wing hate groups, commentators, and the such. You can't go along with them. You can't play around with them. J.B. Pritzker, he's my governor. While I appreciate him and his fight back, but I want to make sure about any candidate, their dedication to uplifting and reversing all of these anti-black policies. That has to be on the agenda. And if you are a Democratic official, you should be trying to support whatever Democratic candidate we have in the primary, whether it's Texas, Tallarico, Florida, Angie Nixon. I expect Democratic dollars to go to really help win that seat and turn Florida, if not a hard purple, at least blue. So my vote, Kamala Harris, but I'm willing to support any of the Democratic candidates who talk specifically about this anti-hate against black people. That has to be on the table, Reverend Sharpton. And I'm willing to do any and everything to get out, to turn this thing around so we can get rid of that. The severe crime to me is that he's friends with Epstein, and he's in the Epstein files, and we can't get that reviewed. We need the House, the Senate, and we need also to make sure the Supreme Court. Last comment, I promise you, Reverend Sharpton, I was very pleased to hear Representative Clyburn say that he would be willing to support increasing the number of Supreme Court justices.
1: Yeah.
0: Because he sees that as a remedy.
1: Yeah, he says that he's Supreme Court.
0: And I'm glad he said that publicly.
1: Yeah, he said
0: I was so grateful. Yes. To hear that. So we've got to show the fight for the people, putting money in the pockets of the people. It's not only affordable health care, that sounds good. Tell people we need to make sure you can take your children to the doctor. I mean, put the words where the goats can get it, Reverend Sharpton. We need to make sure all families can take their children and husbands and spouses and family members to the doctor. And make it plain and make it clear. Reverend Sharpton,
1: all right.
0: I appreciate the time, and
1: I appreciate you always, Pam, the activist extraordinaire of Chicago. Let me say on the message board, I see Winfred Garrett saying Lonnie Bunch of Smithsonian retiring thoughts, family. And I announced that about 20 minutes ago, and we're getting some reaction. I see Christopher Jeremiah saying, I wish people will stay and fight instead of resign or retire. I don't know the whole story behind Lonnie deciding.

0: deciding to retire, but we'll see. James Thomas is saying, I agree. That's why I was so proud of Emmanuel Kleber, because he stood and fought for his seat. He did. He came on Politics Nation week before last and said, I'm running. I'm not going anywhere. And it ended up the courts there upheld the original boundaries of his district. Now, they're trying to go to Supreme Court. If the Supreme Court steps in, they could reverse it. But it is not guaranteed they would even pick this up. Let's go to the phones. 1-877-532-5797. Let me go to Brother Jacob, WURD, Word, in Philadelphia, Pennsylvania.
1: Peace be unto you, Reverend Sharpton, and to your, I say your global listeners, because I heard Sister Pam say that it wasn't global, but nah, it's global with the advent of internet and all that. Oh, they be listening. But hey, look,
0: it is global. We get calls from Germany, from South Africa.
1: Yes, sir.
0: It's global.
1: Look, you remember Martin used to say, oh, damn, Gina. I'm saying, oh, damn, Pam, because, you know, she put it down. You know, she said just what was right. But you know what, Reverend Sharpton, I'm like all of them people that you mentioned that might be running for the Democratic, you know, race for president. They're good. Any of them can beat, should be able to beat J.D. Vance and that ilk over there, Rubio, and they just showed to be a bunch of hypocrites, if you ask me. But the bottom line is, I would have to go with Vice President Kamala Harris, too, because though she lost the race, she didn't lose her qualifications to be President of the United States of America to me. So if she decided to run, you know what I mean, I would have to go with her again because, like I said again, I didn't think she was qualified then, and because she lost, then I'm going to drop her. No, I ain't finna go there. But here's one thing. I know me and you come up in the same music era, right? So you remember Stevie Wonder wrote a song called With a Child's Heart. Remember that one?
0: I remember that,
1: right?
0: Yes.
1: And then Earth, Wind, and Fire said in their record, child is born with a heart of gold. Way of the world makes his heart cold, right? When they learn the racism and stuff, they grow up and everything.
0: Right.
1: I believe that. But our problem is we got a president not even with a child's heart, because that would be all right. He got a child's mind, okay? Mm-hmm. And you know the good book say, when I became a man, I put away childish things, right?
0: Right.
1: Here this guy, man, is we in America struggling to stay from drowning, right? The average families, right? Paying the highest thing. And all he worry about is making memes over his, I call it untrue social. Right. And they say he posted over 100 times just the other day, right? Now, who does that, right? Name changes. He worried about name changing. Oh, it's going to be called. They talking about changing the name of New Mexico, Lake Ontario, right? All he worried about is the ballroom, the arch, et cetera, at a time when we struggling to survive. Even his red hat mega wearing people, right? The farmers, all these people now. If we haven't, and here's the deal, Reverend Al, we got 56 days into the midterm, right? Now, if we don't get on board to righten this derailed train that done run off the tracks and still moving, and you know, if we don't do what we're supposed to do to save this American democracy, this freedoms that we sometimes take for granted, and get back to the laws that was starting to make America great, because you ain't going to have no civilization without laws, period. If we don't do that, Reverend Al, ain't it going to be on we the people?
0: Yeah. Well said, mm-hmm. And very true. Yep, that's exactly where to be on.
1: Thank you, Rev.
0: All right, have a good day. Let me go to Ira in Washington, D.C. Wait a minute, let me take the break and then give Ira a chance to give his report. We'll be right back, keeping it real. Shout it. Be right back.

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1: It's Sybil Wilkes with what we need to know. Trade tensions between neighboring nations are reaching a boiling point as Canada enacts retaliatory tariffs on over $27 billion worth of American commercial goods. Taking effect just after midnight, the new Canadian duties range from 15 to 50% on major U.S. exports, including steel, dairy, home appliances, paper products, and agricultural equipment. This move comes in direct response to President Trump's 50% tariffs on Canadian imports as bilateral trade negotiations between the Trump administration and the Canadian Prime Minister Mark Carney remain completely stalled. In medical research, a landmark study published in The Lancet reveals that nearly 45% of global dementia cases can be prevented or significantly delayed. Brain health experts emphasize that addressing modifiable lifestyle risk factors such as smoking, excessive alcohol consumption, obesity, diabetes, hypertension, and high cholesterol dramatically improves cognitive longevity. Researchers stress that eating a balanced diet and keeping your heart healthy directly affects long-term brain function. In music news, AI music platform Suno is pulling an advertising campaign featuring Mary J. Blige following swift public backlash. Suno admitted the campaign was launched after receiving unauthorized permission from an individual falsely claiming to represent the queen of hip-hop soul, terminating the ads immediately upon learning that Blige was uncomfortable with the promotional material. To subscribe to my free daily newsletter, please visit SybilWilkes.com. For all the news 24/7, go to news1.com. I'm Sybil Wilkes. Be informed. Be empowered.
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14: There's no side that can justify to me killing innocent people.
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13: Keeping it real with the world's civil rights leader, the Reverend Al Sharpton.
14: Keeping it real, keeping it real. I am your host, Reverend Al Sharpton. This is Tell It Tuesday, 1-877-532-5797. Let's go to Washington, D.C., to Ira. Ira?
16: Excuse me, Reverend Sharpton. Thank you for taking my call. I'm trying to keep it quick and brief with you. What it is, I was in reference to the proclamation that 47 signed for the quota tariff on 300 metric tons of imported beef. Or they call it lean beef trimmings, you know, because that's a bit of fat meat with a modified name in a sense. And what it boiled down to is the last article I just read, he wants to give meat farmers, U.S. meat farmers, the right to process their own meats, which is no regulation or oversight and do what they want to make a profit over safety and health concerns, or they can add or take away or put anything they want in your meat without the knowledge of whatever it is, and you have to deal with it. And that's not really good. And I think that people should pay attention to that, because if you give them that right, then that's what it means. You can do what you want. You can put anything in your meat and sell it as meat, and you can't regulate it or what it is. And my last thing is, sir, also, I want people to be vigilant about this too as well. Even though the ICE is not being publicized, or the president is not publicizing his Roundup, so this Roundup stuff is illegal. Stuff is still going on, but under the table, under the scene, and it's not on top of the table. And that don't mean it's top because you don't hear about it. But you got to be kind of vigilant about those things as well, that he is still doing his tracing. And my last subject is this. Like I tell folks, I tell them as much as I can. My local TV stations, I've been watching them again. I watch TV commercials, and I noticed that our TV advertisements are lightening up. I haven't seen anything of importance. Yeah, to let you know what I'm saying, anything of importance, such as, I see a Popeye's commercial. You understand where I'm going? I see a Popeye's commercial. You see who in there cooking it. You see who in there eating it. You see who in there buying it. I don't see nobody else in there in a Popeye's commercial. So that's the only one I see that not lightened up is Popeye's. Everything else is somebody's with a business. They're saving money at a Chase Bank. They're making investments here and there. They're building things, and they're showing other places. So I want people to be thinking about how these commercials are and pay attention, because this is what they're doing, because the president's folks has bought most of these TV stations. They don't want you to know about the lynchings, the hangings, the killings of minorities, or anything of importance. So they bought this for that particular aspect. So that's my 12 for the day, and I'll get back with you tomorrow on some other important stuff.
14: All right. Thank you for your call. Let me go to Ray in Cincinnati, Ohio. The Buzz, Ray. Is Ray there?
17: Yes, sir. Thanks for, can you hear me, Rev?
14: Yeah.
17: Yeah, thanks for taking my call, Rev. When it comes to the midterms, you got Maine, Alaska, you said Ohio, and others are in play, and I think, if I'm not mistaken, the Democrats, they're ahead slightly in all of them. I may be mistaken.
14: You're right.
17: So that's a good thing. When it comes to who should run for president, they'll battle that out in the primary. Kamala Harris got over 70 million votes. Joe Biden got over 70. Trump got over 70. That must be the norm now, 70 million. I don't think J.D. Vance is going to get anywhere close to 70 million. He won't even get close to 60 million. J.D. Vance is not popular. And so my thing is, when it comes to Kamala, this is still a racist country. So they're going to have to worry about racism and sexism. And the sexism is coming from black folks, too. So Newsom, Shapiro, I think Westmore, his time will come. I don't think it will be now, you know. But they have to be smart, strategic, and unselfish. And what I mean unselfish is, it wasn't Hillary Clinton's turn back in 16. It was Joe Biden's time, and she decided that she wants to take on Trump and bypass Joe Biden, which was a mistake. Although she almost won, she didn't win. And so my thing is, you have to be smart and strategic and let the chips fall where they may. But I think any of them pretty much can beat J.D. Vance. Like I said, he's not popular. So that's all I got, Riff.
14: All right. Thank you for your call. Let's go to Mac in Atlanta, Georgia, WAOK, Mac.
18: I'm Sharpton. Thank you for the opportunity for me to allow me to speak on your show. But I want to be respectful. I'm going to be straight to the point. And I would like to see, regarding the 2028, I would like to see John Ossoff run. I don't know the in-depthness of, you know, his policies. Just I'll probably wait for you to see if you can maybe speak on all of the candidates, you know, like the in-depthness. I'll glean from that. But I think John Ossoff, he speaks with a sense of authority, a sense of strength, and his facts. I don't think when he talks about Trump, he doesn't speak from a sense of dislike, but he just speaks facts. And because of the facts, it exposes all the wrongs and all the things that are wrong within the Trump administration. So, you know, I think he would be a really good candidate for the 2028. That's all I have to say. And I guess I'll wait to hear you respond if you, you know, more information on
14: him. Yeah, I will. You just keep listening. I want to get a few more callers in. Let me go to Theron in Detroit. Theron.
19: Hey, peace be unto you, Brother Sharpton.
14: Peace unto you.
19: Brother Sharpton, you know, you were asked a question about the presidential race and who should be running, and also in the Senate races, what's going on here. You know, in these midterms here that's coming up for the Senate races, especially here in the state of Michigan, I still look at the state of Michigan as a purple state. It is very unsteady. The Democrats do need that seat, that Senate seat. It would be nice to see that. If I look at it on the presidential side, I would prefer Kamala Harris to take on that position, despite that we are in a society that still has a sweltering environment of racism. We have to remember, in the 1980s, we were the Census Bureau had us somewhere around 29-30% of the population, and prior to that, in the 70s, we were somewhere around in 20,000. But in 2026, we represent 46% in the Census Bureau. That's 13.5%. That's a lot of black people that has came along. But we have to come together and start thinking much better. You know, we have been made to be dissatisfied to one another. But if we start listening and pay attention and know that maybe on these smaller levels that we may not get all the targets that we can hit, but on this larger level, because of the percentage of us, if we fight for ourselves, we could take over this position that we're in and pull along those other people that we can use. Because in the white race, there's, I think, the Census Bureau have them at 61%. And then if you bring in all the other nationalities that's here, you know, that would make up the rest. But if you can pull from those to see our side, I think that we can make this a good run for the presidency in 2028 for the Democrats. That's what I'm thinking. That's just being looking at the political side and just trying to stay away from everything else.
14: I hear you. Okay, thank you for your call. Interesting. All right, let me go to Disco Brian in Philadelphia, WURD. Disco Brian.
20: Hey, Rev. Wow. Thank you for answering. I just felt like I needed to respond because I heard Pam, you know, address me directly. So, and I just want to let her know that I share and have my entire, ever since I discovered who Stephen Miller was, I have been repulsed by pretty much everything he does and is and stands for. And Jewish Americans, in my estimation, are no more collectively responsible for Stephen Miller than black Americans are for Clarence Thomas or Israelis are for Netanyahu. And in fact, Miller's own Jewish relatives have publicly denounced and disowned him very, very publicly in major publications. So the standard, I think, should be individual responsibility rather than, you know, ethnic or religious guilt. And I'll just say this, that March on Washington.
14: When you say individual, when you say individual, what do you mean?
20: Oh, I, Rev, I just mean, like, we shouldn't have, we shouldn't blame an entire group, no matter what, you know, race or religious or any other group, especially if they are, you know, historically oppressed by, you know, forces in power, right? We should not collectively blame those groups for bad actors among them, right? I mean, otherwise it's just a never-ending firing squad, right? Because we all have bad actors and, you know, every group has rotten apples, right, Rev? I just wanted to say that the march, the beautiful march, had at least two rabbis, and I researched them. One, the leader of the Religious Action Center, and the other, the son of one of the most beaten rabbis. I can't remember his name, Presner or something. Anyway, both of them spoke about strengthening the historical sacred bond between black and Jewish Americans in their speeches and recommitted to standing in solidarity with black Americans. And both of them are Zionists, right? So meaning they both believe Israel has a right to exist as a Jewish majority state and as a democracy. So, you know, I don't know, Rev. Lastly, if I could, I just wanted to introduce you and your listeners to a brilliant gay Israeli Jewish liberal guy named Hin Mazig. He served nearly 5 years as humanitarian affair officer in the West Bank and Gaza. And his work there included medical transfers, infrastructure projects, and other Palestinian civilian humanitarian matters. He recently wrote an essay with a title that really stayed with me, Rev, if you happen to read it. And the title of it is chilling. It's Israel didn't create anti-Semitism, doesn't create anti-Semitism. Anti-Semitism created Israel. So just if we could meditate on that for a minute. Thank you so much.
14: Yeah, I'm going to look at that one. Thank you for your call. Let me take a break. More of you on the phone. Tell it Tuesday. 1-877-532-5797. Shopton, keeping it real. Be right back.
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1: It's Sybil Wilkes with what we need to know. The Trump administration is threatening to revoke federal financial support from the Smithsonian Institution. Governing board members confirmed receiving a formal letter from the Interior Secretary Doug Burgum and the White House Domestic Policy Council, asserting federal agencies cannot support the cultural institution under its current leadership. Administration officials accused the Premier Museum System of violating federal anti-discrimination laws through its diversity practices and engaging in what they term thinly veiled anti-Americanism. In Virginia, a six-year legal battle over housing discrimination concluded with the largest individual housing settlement in state history. The Attorney General, Jay Jones, met with two victimized families in Richmond to deliver over $800,000 in compensation. This civil case began when a white landlord at the Smith Mountain Lake refused to renew leases because one camper was black, leading a state judge to seize and auction off her 18-acre lakefront campground after she defied court-ordered payouts. In aviation news, two people were killed after a small aircraft crashed and burst into flames on the runway at the Montgomery Gibbs Executive Airport in San Diego's Kearny Mesa neighborhood. Finally, hip-hop entertainer Snoop Dogg is offering a dream job for dessert lovers. Snoop's Dr. Bombay ice cream brand is hiring a professional ice cream taster for a three-month global tour. The position pays $30,000 for those 3 months and requires traveling the world to discover unique frozen dessert trends, test new flavor combinations, and create engaging social media content. To subscribe to my free daily newsletter, please visit SybilWilkes.com. 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I'm Sybil Wilkes. 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

0: Reverend Al Sharpton. Don't forget this weekend and every weekend, 5 p.m. Eastern Time, watch Politics Nation with Al Sharpton. And this past weekend I had on Senator Cory Booker and his battling with the Supreme Court around Marylanders. And I asked him, was he going to run for president? And he talked around it, which makes me know he's thinking about it. I had others on. Don't miss one Saturday or Sunday to watch Politics Nation with Al Sharpton. I won't waste your time. I want people that are in the thick of it, not just trying to act smart, analyzing what somebody else did. Also, you in the New York, New Jersey, Connecticut area, meet me at the Saturday rally, Saturday Action Rally at the House of Justice, 124th Street and Morningside. It says 6 Hancock Place. It's right at the intersection. Be there 9 a.m. to 11. I'll be looking for you. And you that are not in the New York area, you can watch it live on Impact. You can watch it live on Impact Television, NationalActionNetwork.net, YouTube/NAN, and, of course, your local operatives. So let's not get so carried away with being radio-oriented, holler and scream, and then we don't vote. All right, let me get some more calls. 1-877-532-5797. 1-877-532-5797. I see that Toon Suncam says Doug Jones is running for governor in Alabama. I remembered that he, as I watched the video clip from the bridge in Selma. Please reach out to anyone you know in Alabama. Be sure they're registered voters. I agree with that. I think that's very important. They are looking possibly for upsets in some of these states. And I think I'm one of the firm believers, you don't lose till you lose. And I think that is interesting. Drop Squad 23 says only 28% of black Democrats consider themselves liberal, according to the Pew Research Center. White, 70% identify as moderate or conservative. Black voters are not running to Republicans. I totally agree. I mean, if you look at the numbers, they tried to take that there was a fraction of some black men that voted with Trump, like there was some breakthrough. It was not. And we will see in this midterm election where the numbers go. But they definitely are not. I think that that is some real, real good information. I see who am I saying? Will Trump watch the child of immigrant Francis Tiafo play some tennis, nice tennis, at the U.S. Open, or I shall drag her off the court? Yeah, they are very, very good point. Very, very, very good point. Who am I? They are very selective about who they put the vice squad on. They're very careful that people that are of celebrity status and making celebrity kind of money, they don't bother them. They don't ask them for proof or nothing. But if you're a regular one, you got to almost prove why you're still alive. All right, let me go back to Chicago. My ace, Boone Coon, is on the phone from Chicago on the west side. He says it's the best side. Brother Frank, Frank.
1: Hey, Reverend Al.
0: Yes, sir.
1: How you doing, my good brother? I know you're doing great. I'm definitely listening. Brother, you got one heck of a show. It is so hard even for Frank from the west side to get in, lady, but I'm getting in now. I don't think I've been trying. Yeah. Rev, I tried my best to get in yesterday because I loved it when you said that we're not going to let this Nolan Wales situation go up on the radar. That's exactly what we need to hear. Reverend Al, if there's any race of people that's being genocide, it's us over here in America. with these lynchings we coming up, am I right or wrong? Man, women, children. We got to get the bottom of this. We know what's going on. With the Nolan Wells, I classify these like the Emmett Till's, like murder. Oh, we know who did it. They've been getting off, and they've been going through their life like nothing happened. See, we got to put a stop to that. There is where they put a stop to it, but I'm going to tell you right now, Reverend, now, our generation, baby boomers, even the millennials, Generation X, we got strong to do what's going to take. But the generations coming up behind us, they're going to say nothing's enough of this, and we're going to put a stop to it. We are not strong enough, so I'm not even speak on the ones about this being found lynched out in the woods. But we'll speak on the ones in which we know they're getting choked out on trains. They're getting George Zimmerman, you know what I'm saying? It's going, when we don't get justice, people, we don't get justice in the courts, and we all know what they did. The surviving family members, you got to step forward and make sure these people don't get away with murdering your loved ones. Simple as that. Because if you don't, it's going to continue to happen. The ones that's happening, even those on it, we can't even have a car breakdown on the expressway, a run of gas, and then walk to the next exit. Do you see how many hit and runs are being done on IP Red? Rev, this has been done on purpose. It's been done on purpose, Rev. We can't break down the side of the road. You know what I'm saying? The black person end up getting hit and run, murdered. They're doing this on purpose. And if you ask me, Rev, now, this is a form of genocide. Okay. That's all I'm going to speak on that. Other than that, people, you know, you got to understand, ask yourself, what would you do if one of your loved ones was murdered? You know who did it. You know why they did it. And the court says, screw y'all, because these courts down there, that's dealing with Nolan Well, I think one of the so-called perpetrators, I think their mom is a judge, something like that. So, you know, it's going to be a 50-50 chance we get justice for that. We cannot let this go on right now. And my thing is this right here. Reverend Al is the only one that's keeping this alive. I hear no other callers calling in with any kind of suggestion. We all focus on elections, which we should. That's all we're talking about. But people, our brothers and sisters are being murdered like it's lunchtime out there, like it's some kind of computer game where you get points, you know what I'm saying? If he was armed or unarmed, extra point. We've been systematically genocided. It's going to take us to stop it by any means necessary. I can hear some advice from other callers, and not from those who are cowards, like the ones that came behind me, like what I said, the last call I made in regards to, go out in the woods, find one of these people, you know what I'm saying, hooking up, and just observe them. Just observe them. You know who they are. Just observe them. If it comes down to it, go down there and free that black person finna get lynched. But even come out of there, we got to do something. Can't just sit back and let's just keep on happening. We got to put a stop to these people by any means necessary. And if we don't show them that, they're never going to stop. Am I right or wrong, Rev? It's going to keep on happening. They
0: sounds right to me.
1: Going to stop.
0: Sounds right to me.
1: Okay.
0: I think it's a matter of taking charge again of our community, ourselves. Because we never was given anything. We have allowed them to conduct everything unchecked. We got to stop
1: that. Yeah. Like even Reverend Al himself said, he was there when that was happening to George Floyd with the guy with his knee on his neck. And Reverend Al is a man of God. And we all try to follow in God's path, you know what I'm saying? And even Reverend Al said, he broke through there and said, look, you got to get up off him. Whatever happens is going to have to happen. You see what I'm saying? Now, Reverend Al can show the kind of backbone. We at least can show the backbone and say, you're not going to get away with murdering our loved ones. Everyone think about that. What are you prepared to do? We need to put a stop to this and keep it above the radar. Don't let Reverend Al be the only one to keep it above the radar. Other callers call in. What do y'all suggest we do? I'm going to hear from all the callers. Thank you very much, Reverend Al. And I keep listening. I keep calling in. Thank you.
0: Thank you for your call. Taking more calls, 1-877-532-5797. Shopton, keeping it real. Be right back.
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0: 7797. I see Drop Squad on the message board saying, Reverend Al, you cannot allow the promotion of violence on your show in the name of black people. I do not permit it on my show, in NAN, nowhere else. We are absolutely committed to nonviolence. I'm glad you raised it, but I do not condone, nor will I advertise violence in any way, shape, or form. And the 20 years we've been on, that's been clear. And the 15 years on Politics Nation. Now, you can have whatever view you want, but you're not going to use my platform to do something that I know will be detrimental to our community and our people. Let's go to Stanley in Alabama. Stanley. Are you there, Stanley?
1: Can you hear me?
0: I hear now, yes.
1: Hello.
0: Hello. I hear you now, yes.
1: Okay. No, I was calling in to just give you my spin on my candidate for the 2028, but you mentioned Mr. Jones and the governor's race and the possibilities of him making that transition to governor. The way things are going, it's a slight chance. You know, things have changed. A lot of the demographics, I won't say a lot, a bit has changed. You know, with the manufacturing industries coming this way in Auburn, Lee County, Montgomery, and other areas, there are a lot of zip codes that have been changed because of the influx of people from other areas of the country. I'll just put it like that. There's a possibility. Earlier today, the former Attorney General of the state endorsed a Democrat for the Commission of Agriculture, and Troy Jones, you know, and that's big, you know, for that GOP official to endorse a Democrat in this state at this time.

0: the first astronauts to go into space for the country, and of course Westmore is the governor of Maryland. Go ahead, Stan.
1: And the thing about them, both have dedicated their lives to this country from their teens. They both served valiantly in our military. Afterwards, followed with civil service to our country, and they have been there. That's where they have been. West as a governor, first black governor of Maryland, and the job he has done has just been outstanding. Mark Kelly has stood in Trump's ear, making sure that, trying to make sure that he followed the guidelines and trying to follow the Constitution. I mean, those are two warriors that I think would make a big difference and possibly have it 8 years, maybe 12 years if things worked out. Besides that, they know government. And that's where the failings of these folks we have in the administration now. I call it Don Foolery. I think I was sharing that with you the last time. I called it's the debauchery that's going on now, the corruption, the lies, the hypocrisy. It's not what we stood for. We are not recognizable anymore. So that would be who, aside from Pam, if I could write Pam in out of Chicago from what I heard earlier, she would be my right hand.
0: I like
1: her. She's strong. And I am enjoying your calls today. Thank you for your platform.
0: All right,
1: and,
0: thank you. Thank
1: no
0: you,
1: more Don Foolery.
0: All right, I appreciate you. I see what am I say. Why don't I trust Ms. Keisha Bottom for governor of Georgia, even though she's better than her opponent? I'm a preacher, civil rights organization head, and a TV and radio host. I'm not a therapist. I don't know why you don't trust Keisha Bottoms. But let me say this. Trust her to do what, or trust her not to do what? I think you got to ask yourself, narrow down, pinpoint where you're talking about your unsettledness and break it down. The one thing that I see that the right wing does, they may not agree with a candidate that they're running on every particular issue, but if their overall commitment is right and in many ways putting immigrants, blacks, and others in their place, they'll support them. I fail to believe that Republicans don't know how inept and unqualified Donald Trump is. I think they supported him and gave him that record vote. He had the highest vote in the history of the country, and the second highest was Kamala Harris. While we're talking about this 2028 race, who should be in it, let's not forget Kamala Harris got more popular votes than anybody in the history of this country other than Donald Trump. She got more than Barack Obama. She got more than Joe Biden. She got more than Lyndon Johnson, more than John Kennedy. So the question is, can we come up with a candidate, or can she come back, that could stir that kind of vote? Because Trump won't be on the ballot next time. They're saying it'll likely be J.D. Vance. It'll likely be, if not Vance, Marco Rubio. We also say, and that there's words out, let's put it that way, that Tucker Carlson may run as an independent, which would hurt the Republicans. Let's see where this goes. Drop Squad says, Reverend Al, if Democrats nominate Kamala Harris in 2028, black voters will stay home and damage the rest of the ticket. Okay, I don't know. Well, then how did Kamala Harris get that vote last time? Black voters, the fact is, Drop Squad, black voters came out. It's that some black men, a fraction, but some black men went with Trump. But black voters

0: came out
1: when Kamala ran. Now, I'm not encouraging Kamala to run. I'm not saying who should run. I'm giving facts. And I think to come up with the right conclusion, you need facts. And that's the facts. Akeem Smith says Trump won decisive in the Electoral College. That is a fact. Even though the popular vote was within, I think, 1 or 2%, he dominated the Electoral College, those states, which is why we need to focus this year in how many days on the state elections and generate. That's why I'm going on this tour. I'll start in Houston, Texas this Sunday and Monday. Then I'm going. I had a conference call with the Midwest leaders of National Action Network last night on Labor Day evening. Dr. Marcia McCoy and other state NAN leaders was on the phone putting together our national tour in terms of voting rights and following up the march. And we have already committed. I'll be in Houston on Sunday preaching the 11 o'clock service for Reverend Terry Anderson. And then we're going to have our meeting with the electeds and some of the leadership that evening, and then a general meeting on training people, getting people out to deal with the vote, to dealing with the voting brigade. We're going to start in Houston. And I was glad that Houston was receptive. We brought 10 buses from Houston. And the reason I emphasize that is that it's a long ride from Houston and to go back. If those people were that committed, if those people were that firm, that they'd ride a day and a half up and a day and a half back to stand up at Lincoln Memorial and make that statement, I said we need to start right there with them, because those are real troopers. Those are real people that are committed. And we're going to start the tour there, but I'm going from there and with the Midwest. We're going to do Ohio, about 3 cities in Ohio, and Atlanta, on and on and on. I'm going to hit them all before October 1st that we can do. All right, let's take a break. I'll be right back. More of you on Hot or Not. This is, Monday was yesterday Hot, but this is Tell It Tuesday. Come on, shout it. Tell It Tuesday. Be right back.
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3: It's Sybil Wilkes with what we need to know. Federal investigators with the National Transportation Safety Board successfully recovered both the flight data and cockpit voice recorders from Sunday's tragic cargo plane crash in Miami International Airport. 5 people were killed and 5 others injured when an Amazon Boeing 767 freighter arriving from Puerto Rico overran the runway. The NTSB chairwoman reported that the aircraft struck an airport van carrying passengers and a Toyota Corolla automobile while sliding 1,500 feet past the paved runway, promising a thorough federal investigation into the disaster. In New York, former New York Mayor Rudy Giuliani is publicly calling on the current New York Mayor Zoran Mandani to skip Friday's 9/11 remembrance ceremony. Speaking in a television interview, Giuliani strongly criticized Mandani as a public petition opposing the mayor's attendance gathered over 100,000 signatures. Speaking at the West Indian Day Parade, Mayor Mandani defended his planned attendance, expressing deep pride and love for New York City and the nation. In California, the Trump administration is opening a federal investigation into potential waste, fraud, and abuse involving federal homelessness grants in Los Angeles. A congressional subcommittee formally summoned the current mayor, Karen Bass, to testify in Washington September 15th regarding administrative oversight at the Los Angeles Homeless Services Authority, which managed over $1 billion in federal funding since 2021. Grammy-winning singer Ciara and her former NFL quarterback hubby Barbie Russell Wilson are expanding their family. Ciara announced on social media she's pregnant with baby number 5, marking her 4th with Wilson, and sharing a sweet family video. To subscribe to my free daily newsletter, please visit SybilWilks.com. For all the news 24/7, go to News1.com. I'm Sybil Wilks. 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
26: Absolutely. Well, let me know. I'm on the next plane as soon as you holler. You know, when Ben Crump called, I don't even question it. I just head to the airport and get the details on the way.
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1: Keeping it real, keeping it real. I am your host, Reverend Al Sharpton. 1-877-532-5797. It's Teller Tuesday. James Thomas saying to the folks in Florida, y'all better be voting for Angie Nixon to prove Bakari Sellers wrong, to let him know the money need to be spent in the South. It's called competition. Dems need to expand. I don't know what Bakari Sellers say, but I think we need votes everywhere. Part of our tour is going to be dominated in the South and in the Southwest. That's why I'm starting in Houston. I'm going to Ohio. I'm going probably back to Atlanta and probably Florida. We working at as we go. But I agree that we need to not write off the South. I think that you can have some Southern upsets if people come out in big numbers. Clearly, in light of the Supreme Court decision, which was really targeting the South needs to stand up. One of the things that gives me confidence that can happen is when they tried to gerrymander Jim Clyburn's seat in South Carolina. Those people got up and voted in huge numbers this year. And the state legislature came back down and didn't mess with his district. So I think we should pour the resources everywhere. Let's go to the sage of the South in Atlanta, Georgia, Brother Jihad. Brother Jihad, you're keeping it real with Al Sharpton.
2: Hey, Reverend Sharpton, how you doing, sir?
1: I'm doing good. How are you?
2: Pretty good, pretty good. Congratulations on a successful march and successful everything, to be honest with you. Busy man. Stay on our issues 24/7. You know what I mean? I wish and pray that other people who claim leadership would show that same 100%, 1,000% commitment, because it's definitely necessary. You know, I didn't want to put an extra burden on Nan, but either one of our organizations need to pick up this statement that 13,000 black women disappeared in the last 2 years.
1: Yeah.
2: I mean, listen to that, Red. When you hear 13,000 black women disappear and no national organization say, wait a minute, let's hear this. Let's see what this is about. Either the NAACP, the AKA, the Black Women Association, the big Black Women's Group. Somebody has to say, wait a minute, let's find out if this is true. You know what I mean? Let's address it. You know what I mean? But we don't, we saying it like it's just a number. But 13,000? You understand what I'm trying to say, Ralph?
1: That's a huge number.
2: This should be on the top of every public statement we make, that we want an answer to this. To let us know if it's true or false. Either way, whatever it is, but when somebody say 13,000 in the last 2 years, you know what I mean? And I don't want to put that on your organization, some of these other organizations, or even the Nation of Islam or whatever, has to have a room put aside to let's examine this and see what this is all about. And then if it's true, then we need to do what we have to do to correct it. You know what I mean? The other thing, on tell it like it is, Tuesday, is what did Mandani do until he can't go to the memorial?
1: That's insane. First of all, he did nothing. Mandani has said nothing, done nothing. I tweeted out today that it's just anti-Muslim. And of all people, Rudy Giuliani talk about who should go. I'm glad you brought it up, Jihad, because I talked this morning when I saw this to two members of my organization who they lost their mother in 9/11. Mm-hmm. And I said, "Would are you concerned about Mandani being there?" They said, "I want her to be there. It would. My mother died that day, not just whoever Giuliani's talking about. And I want the mayor there to show respect." I mean, to politicize something like that, everybody in those Twin Towers that died that day should be regarded and respected. And it was not just one sect or one race or one religion. We all had people that we lost that day. And the people that bombed World Trade Center and the Pentagon, they did not send a memo in or email the night before saying the blacks and Latinos stay home tomorrow. It's going to be dangerous. Right. They let us die, too. So now you're going to be selective in memory when they were not selective in killing? That is insulting to the people that died.
2: To our intellect and to our basic common sense and to our faith spirit. You know what I mean? They said that they have 100,000 signatures. Mandani won by a million. I mean, he won a million plus votes. So if you got 100,000 people disgruntled who's a part of the other group that voted against him, and he has a million plus, that decision has already been made that he's to exercise and fulfill the office of the mayor of the city of Atlanta. I mean, Atlanta.
1: Of New York.
2: Of New York. You know what I mean? So to promote that, you know what I mean? And there were people promoting it even before the other mayor said what he said today. You know what I mean? A million plus votes that man got. Matter of fact, the research says he has had the second largest turnout of a mayoral election in history.
1: Yeah.
2: Behind Bloomberg. Bloomberg was 40%. He was 39%. Now,
1: that's
2: there's one other thing I wonder, if you give me a second. There's a
1: yeah, go ahead.
2: And I can't get his name in New York. But yesterday I saw them on Facebook or somewhere, and he was with some white supremacist, I assume, or just a regular white guy. And they took the Holy Quran, and they tore the Holy Quran in half and said, "This is what we think of Muslims or Islam. Go back home." And this statement I'm saying to Muslims, don't fall for it. Our book is in our heart. And our book is in our memory and what we do every day. And it's a book. It's a book that might have been manufactured in China. The book, the Quran, is not the essence of what we are. And what they want to do is excite some of us to do something stupid, responding to their current hatred of Islam and Muslims. Mm-hmm. And we have to be smarter than that. You know what I mean? We have to be more intelligent than that. And we have to follow our book. Because our book tells us, it says, invite to you the way of your Lord with wisdom and good instructions and argue with them in the best manner. That's what we're supposed to do. So I just want to say to the Muslims listening, and the people, the Muslims, whoever listening around the world or whatever, do not fall for this enticement to get you to do something stupid on behalf of what you're saying is Islam because somebody tore up a Quran. And I heard one of them say, well, throw some pork on them. They don't even read enough to know, under certain conditions, we can eat pork.
1: Yeah.
2: You're not going to kill yourself because somebody threw some pork grease on you. You know what I'm talking about? But that's the stupidity or the hatred that these people are pushing towards us. And my man Saeed in Detroit, I did not know Rev until this past weekend when I heard him on the Breakfast Club that he said he was a doctor, but I did not know that he was the doctor that implemented health care in the city of Detroit.
1: Yeah, that's true. That's a
2: fact. I didn't
1: know
2: that.
1: Yeah.
2: You know what I mean? And this is what he did as a fact. You know what I mean? That he's just not somebody that came out of nowhere. But if you check the man's history, you see a commitment to service on behalf of all people in the city of Detroit. So I just wanted to say that. I appreciate you giving me the opportunity to say it. And I hope that Muslims remain patient and persevere and don't fall for the okie doke.
1: Let me weigh in before you go. I think that it is important that people understand that some things people do to provoke you so they can then justify for certain things for certain ways of demonizing and criminalizing you. And you should be very careful when people have a coordinated strategic attack on you, because they're doing it for a reason. And you should never let somebody else incite you or provoke you to playing the way they want you to play. That's just wisdom. I don't care who it is.
2: That's correct. Now, we appreciate that, Reverend Al.
1: All right. And, thank you for your strong call. Always good to hear your voice. Let's get ready to take a break, and I'm coming back to more of you on the phones. 1-877-532-5797. Shopton, keeping it real. Be right back.

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1: It's Sybil Wilkes with what we need to know. Trade tensions between neighboring nations are reaching a boiling point as Canada enacts retaliatory tariffs on over $27 billion worth of American commercial goods. Taking effect just after midnight, the new Canadian duties range from 15 to 50% on major U.S. exports, including steel, dairy, home appliances, paper products, and agricultural equipment. This move comes in direct response to President Trump's 50% tariffs on Canadian imports as bilateral trade negotiations between the Trump administration and the Canadian Prime Minister Mark Carney remain completely stalled. In medical research, a landmark study published in The Lancet reveals that nearly 45% of global dementia cases can be prevented or significantly delayed. Brain health experts emphasize that addressing modifiable lifestyle risk factors such as smoking, excessive alcohol consumption, obesity, diabetes, hypertension, and high cholesterol dramatically improves cognitive longevity. Researchers stress that eating a balanced diet and keeping your heart healthy directly affects long-term brain function. In music news, AI music platform Suno is pulling an advertising campaign featuring Mary J. Blige following swift public backlash. Suno admitted the campaign was launched after receiving unauthorized permission from an individual falsely claiming to represent the queen of hip-hop soul, terminating the ads immediately upon learning that Blige was uncomfortable with the promotional material. To subscribe to my free daily newsletter, please visit SybilWilkes.com. For all the news 24/7, go to news1.com. I'm Sybil Wilkes. Be informed, be empowered.
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0: Keeping it real, keeping it real. I'm your host, Reverend Al Sharpton, and we're back. 1-877-532-5797. 1-877-532-5797. And let me go back to the phones. Let me go to Jackson in Baltimore, Maryland. Jackson.
1: Reverend Al Sharpton. How you doing, Mr. Yes, Reverend Al Sharpton? I have been well. A big fan of yours ever since I came down, since I was a little boy. So my question I wanted to ask, well, I got two questions. My first question I wanted to ask is that how long has the civil rights movement been going on? And because I feel as though that, let's say, in another 30 or 40 years, that's another 30, 40 years, you know, and how much more longer the fight will be. I don't feel as though this land is ours. It never was. We were stolen, and we were brought to this land, prisoners, I would say prisoners and stuff. So I feel as though a place where you've been a prisoner at, you would not consider that as a home. Now, our forefathers and foremothers paid dues for us to be citizens. And yet, all this time has went by, and we still struggling to become truly citizens. That's my first question. And I feel as though that, like in the Bible, like the Exodus, I think that we got to make an Exodus out of here. Not necessarily back to where we allegedly are from, but somewhere else. It has to be. We have to try something else. We've been doing this for a while. How much more longer we need to do this? That's the first question I want to ask you.
0: Go ahead. I thought that was your second question, but go ahead.
1: No, it was my first. And my second question, most of the time, on the things that we want, you know, it's just basic human rights, right? Just basic things, though. But in order to get these things, history tells us it has to be through violence. And we're trying a way, for the most part, that you really don't get, a nonviolent way. You look at our numbers. You look at the legacy as far as Martin Luther King, as far as others, and yours as well. You know, that's the best option. But it's clear that this way may not happen. This way seems like it's only a dream, even though dreams can come true. Is there a plan B if things don't change, let's say, or start to move faster, let's say in the next 30 or 40 years? Those are my two questions right now.
0: All right. The first question. First of all, I think that in terms of this being our land, this was not the British's land either. They wiped out the Native Americans, claimed the land, and made treaties and violated many of them, and dominated it because they owned the land, developed government, developed commerce. So just like this was not our land, it was not their land. But they persevered in their agenda and made it stick. And then finally, after 100 and some odd years, they declared a Bill of Rights and a Declaration of Independence. So this was not their land. It was the land of those that couldn't defend themselves. We built the land. The United States of America would not be the wealthiest country in the world had it not been for 246 years of free slave labor. So the question is, before I even get to if we're going to walk away and go somewhere else, then what do we do with the 246 years that we made the country wealthy and never got paid for it, and then the 100 years of Jim Crow that we had to practice and do things that was unequal to others that kept the country flourishing? So I understand your question. My point of view, and you and I can disagree without being disagreeable, but my point of view is I'm not ready or prepared to walk away from 346 years of free labor and segregated labor and just tell them, y'all got it. We made y'all the richest people in the world. Y'all got it. We're out of here. That's one. Because too much blood and investment from us was there. And secondly, I think in terms of violence, we have tried violence. And every time we did, those that did it were wiped out. From Nat Turner, who was killed in the slave rebellions, to the Black Panther Party, to others. The only thing that has given us any advancement has been when we did not use violence. Now, it has operated in different ways, because everything that didn't use violence didn't use the same strategy. Some was with Dr. King, some were with CORE, some were with other groups, some were with Black nationalist groups were not violent. So I think that if you say that every 30, 40 years, it seems like we're not going forward, in those same 30, 40 years, we did have violent groups and they were wiped out. Where we made progress is when we hit them in the pocketbook and when we use their own electoral system against them. So we cannot say, Jackson, that the same life that I and you are living is what our parents live. My parents, one was from Florida, one was from Alabama, did not have the access to public accommodations that I have. Didn't have the access to voting that I have. Didn't have the access to redress that I have. Now, in one generation, we made those advancements. They fight to push us back. And you expect they're going to try to fight to push us back. So we've got to keep pushing forward. Forward by what we believe in and forward by what works. I do not believe in violence, but even if I did, it does not work. I can't tell you the amount of friends I had that said, I ain't with that breadbasket stuff when I was a kid. And they went out there and got killed or went to jail for 40 years. We made no advancement there. Lastly, when we say leave here and go somewhere, go where? There's no place in the world inviting us to come that can inherit 30 million, 40 million people and provide them with jobs, provide them with land. There's nowhere to go. And I think that we've got to face, this is where we are. This is what we built. Nobody's asking us to come to them. Nobody could handle us if we came. So we need to demand and keep fighting for what's right for us here. And yes, it's going to be cycles of going forward, pushing backwards, going forward, pushing backwards. That's a cycle of life. Unfortunately, since the beginning of time, you had to fight back and forth. You read the Bible, the Israelites, forward, backwards. That's nature. Evil will always fight what is right. The question is, can evil make the righteous succumb to them, surrender to them, or make the righteous become evil themselves? And I think that we just have to understand that. It's almost like waking up in the morning saying, I've worked hard 30 years. Why do I have to go to work? Because that's the way you earn a living. It may be some days you're glad to go. Some days you don't feel like you're making progress. But you do what you have to do to keep going. And that's what we do as a race of a people. But I adamantly disagree with people that say we haven't made progress. We have. If you look back 30, 40 years ago, our situation changed enormously. We didn't have health care for all until Obama. We didn't have access to certain levels of the finance industry until about 20 years ago. All that was fought for. So we cannot act like there was no progress made. We did not protect that progress. And that's what we're doing right now with the vote. And that's what has always historically happened. Even over in Africa, they won revolutions. Ghana, Guinea, Kenya, Uganda. And even after winning, they had to go back and fight again. There is no silver bullet, Jackson. Life is a struggle. And you got to keep struggling to maintain whatever you gain. thank you for your call and your respect. We'll be right back. Keeping it real. 1-877-532-5797. 1-877-532-5797. Keeping it real. Be right back.
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0: 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Had two great shows, even over the holiday weekend. I had Governor Wes Moore on live from Maryland and other notables, and going to have it stacked this week, only giving information that pertains to you and my lives. I don't like a lot of smart academicians that show how brilliant they are. I want people in the thick of where decisions are made. Tell us the real deal and what is not the real deal. Also, you that in the New York, New Jersey, Connecticut area, meet me at the Saturday Action Rally any and every Saturday. I'll be there this Saturday before I go to Houston. People say, oh, I heard him say he's going to Houston. No, I'll be there Saturday. I'm going to Houston after the show Saturday evening and be there for Sunday and Monday, meeting with people, rallying people, and preaching at Reverend Terry Anderson's church. But Saturday morning, 9 a.m. to 11 a.m. at the House of Justice, 6 Hancock Place. That's 124th and Morningside. Let me read some of the message board before going to the phones, because several people, Trisha's saying, I'm pushing 60 and I'm supposed to flee where? Yeah, I mean, there's a lot of, I didn't even get into that, a lot of logistical nightmares to go. And let me be real clear. With all of the immigration laws, with all of what they locking up people that and deporting them that shouldn't be here, I mean, how are we going to negotiate immigration laws in other countries? And who going to negotiate that for? You can't just jump up and bring 20 million people in somebody's country. I mean, so the frustration I hear from Jackson, I understand. Nobody's more frustrated than some of us that fought these battles, and then we see they go back to the same thing. We got to fight some more. But you still can win. There is no win in having a plan that nobody is going to work with you but you. I've had so many times conversations with African heads of state. They're coming later this month.

somewhere else were whales. And how are we going to get there? And how do we survive once we get there? Are there nations that can handle that influx of people? I mean, we're talking real life. So either way, we're going to have to struggle. You're going to have to struggle to figure out where to go, how to go, negotiate that, hope that somebody will do it. Either way, you're talking about a real struggle. And staying here, you're talking about a struggle. Which struggle is more viable? Which struggle is more plausible? And which struggle has shown signs of being able to move forward, even if they push backward? Life is about taking your best options. And collectively, I think that's what we have to do. I appreciate the spirit and the frustration of the caller. God knows I get frustrated. But I also think that reality doesn't spare fantasy. And we've got to be real with our people. Real. And that's not to say that there's not some real frustration. I'm sitting up here at this stage and age in my life, having struggles been directly in the struggle since I was 12, and still fighting to find out what happened that they found a young man 18 years old dead in Mississippi. Some of the same battles we fought 50 years ago. But the answer is not to tell his family, let's move somewhere we don't know where we're going to move them to. And we're going to tell the folks that's running the country, yeah, my forefathers built it. We never got paid. Thank you. We out. I'm not too sure that Trump wouldn't like that. And using violence, even suggesting that, gives them the opportunity to come after us saying we're violent and wipe people out. I had friends, Jackson, that went to school with me, high school, that joined some of the violent groups and went to jail for 30, 40 years. Two of them got killed. So if I sound sensitive, it's because I know in the late 60s, 70s, when I was going to school, high school, and then Brooklyn College, I know people that chose that route and thought we were wrong, and I know what happened to them, down to the person. Because you're fighting the strongest military in the world. You're talking about people that are going to Venezuela and snatch the head of state and put them in a federal jail in Brooklyn. So I hope you don't think that if we plan some violence, and I'm against violence, I don't support it, don't condone it, but for those that do, did you think they just going to sit there and let you have a violent revolution and then when you win something, that they going to let you keep it? And they have all the ammunition? I'm morally against violence, but I'm also practically saying it's not a feasible strategy. So you may not agree with my morals and my encouragement, but I'm saying even if you have a different set of morals, a different set of thinking, tell me the feasibility of how you do that, because others have tried it. And I'm talking about some people I went to school with that I was very fond of, and I see what happened to them. So I think that a lot of us have to discipline ourselves where our frustration doesn't lead to our demise. It's just not, in my opinion, the way to go, the way to be. And I think that it is very important that as we struggle against especially this insidious administration that's in there now, that we not buy into something that is not thought out, that is not strategically feasible, and that does not get the end results. And I think that it was, in my opinion, something that we can

0: and should do. I see Who Am I saying about Garvey. You know, I visited Marcus Garvey's widow, Amy Jacques Garvey, when I was just a boy preaching in Kingston, Jamaica. And I got to know two of his sons down through the years. Tried to petition to get Marcus Garvey pardoned posthumously. And one of the things that always struck me about Garvey is he fought back to Africa. They, in my opinion, framed him, put him in jail when he got out. African countries didn't even say, come to us. He died in England. Marcus Garvey. The African countries didn't say, that's a shame what they did to you. You wanted to come home. He died in England. Jamaica was a colony of England and had to break loose the colonization. So there's a difference between romanticizing things and dealing with facts. Put the facts on the table. Now, they've done it. Many of our leaders, they killed Dr. King. They killed Medgar Evers. And they kill others. So there is no perfect way out. So you can only measure, did our people advance under what strategy and how you do it. That's the only way you can say it. That's the only way you can do it. And I think that all of us need to, I won't say temper our frustration, but direct our frustration on a workable advancing agenda. Because I'm convinced they want to provoke us so they can harm us and harm our people. They want that. And because they can't stop us if we outthink them. And I would only give you those words of advice. All right, let me thank all of you that called in, listened in, you that called in and couldn't get through. But hung in there anyhow. Remember, whatever you do, wherever you go, however you feel, tell somebody, tell anybody, tell everybody. Reverend Al told you personally, keep it real. Keep it real. Keep it real. I'll talk to you tomorrow.
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2: It's Sybil Wilkes with what we need to know. The Trump administration is threatening to revoke federal financial support from the Smithsonian Institution. Governing board members confirmed receiving a formal letter from the Interior Secretary Doug Burgum and the White House Domestic Policy Council, asserting federal agencies cannot support the cultural institution under its current leadership. Administration officials accused the Premier Museum System of violating federal anti-discrimination laws through its diversity practices and engaging in what they term thinly veiled anti-Americanism. In Virginia, a six-year legal battle over housing discrimination concluded with the largest individual housing settlement in state history. The Attorney General, Jay Jones, met with two victimized families in Richmond to deliver over $800,000 in compensation. This civil case began when a white landlord at the Smith Mountain Lake refused to renew leases because one camper was black, leading a state judge to seize and auction off her 18-acre lakefront campground after she defied court-ordered payouts. In aviation news, two people were killed after a small aircraft crashed and burst into flames on the runway at the Montgomery Gibbs Executive Airport in San Diego's Kearny Mesa neighborhood. Finally, hip-hop entertainer Snoop Dogg is offering a dream job for dessert lovers. 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The position pays $30,000 for those 3 months and requires traveling the world to discover unique frozen dessert trends, test new flavor combinations, and create engaging social media content. 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I'm Sybil Wilks. 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
18: The University of Florida has brought back its gator bait cheer after a 6-year ban. The chant was suspended in 2020 over concerns about racist historical associations, especially in Jim Crow era depictions of black children. But school leaders say they're restoring a tradition popularized by black Gator star Lawrence Wright. Los Angeles Mayor Karen Bass will not testify before Congress on homelessness spending. A House panel wanted to question Bass about alleged mismanagement of federal funds by the Los Angeles Homeless Services Authority, where she serves on the governing board. Her attorney says she's not available. And Northwest has headlined her first solo concert. The 13-year-old daughter of Kim Kardashian and Kanye West performed Saturday in Chicago, with both parents reportedly in attendance to support her. Get BIN News Now on demand 24/7 on the iHeartRadio app. Back to Andrea Coleman.
19: Thank you, Bree.
20: The verdict reads as follows. We, the jury in the above entitled case, find the defendant, Dwayne Keith Davis, as follows. Count one, murder with use of a deadly weapon. Guilty of first degree murder with use of a deadly weapon, dated this 31st date of August 2026.
19: It's been a little more than a week since that guilty verdict was announced in the Tupac Shakur murder trial in Las Vegas, where the defendant, Dwayne Keith D. Davis, is now talking. Davis reportedly has spoken with the Hollywood Reporter about his conviction and is maintaining his innocence. According to celeb Tatler, Davis told the paper he is confident that he will be released from prison soon and claims prosecutors violated his civil rights. Davis reportedly even went so far as to say he was not in Vegas the night the shooting took place. What's more, Davis says he never wrote the book the prosecutors used in the trial against him, and said he says the author told him to tell him 10 stories from his life and give him some pictures. He said he never read the book or even went through it, saying the author didn't even spell his name right on the book's cover. On August 31st, a jury found Davis guilty of first-degree murder for orchestrating the 1996 killing of rapper Tupac Shakur near the Las Vegas Strip. Davis now faces the possible sentence of life behind bars when he's sentenced next month. A former contestant on the show, America's Got Talent, is being charged in the death of his four-year-old nephew. Police say DeShondre Benson was identified as a caretaker responsible for the boy when he drowned on August 16th. Benson has been arrested and charged with first-degree murder and three counts of aggravated child abuse. Investigators say the 22-year-old allowed the child and a six-year-old brother to walk to an apartment complex swimming pool without adult supervision. The young victim remained in intensive care for nearly 5 days before he died. Benson appeared on America's Got Talent as a member of the R&B trio called City Limits. A group of black men are acting on this statement by former President Barack Obama.
17: What I want people to feel is welcome. What I want them to feel is this is theirs.
19: Mr. Obama made that comment to NBC News earlier this summer as the Obama Presidential Center was opening in Chicago. According to the Griot, about 30 fathers gather in the mall of the center on Saturday mornings for yoga. The group, referred to as Father Flow, consists mostly of black and brown men. The wellness initiative is hosted by Daddy Victory Club, a fatherhood mentorship organization. One participant is quoted as saying, "People who are intentional about pouring into their families and our communities also understand the importance of filling our own cups so we can pour into others." As many as 65 fathers reportedly have participated in some of the sessions. This is BIN News This Hour. Be sure to follow us wherever you get your podcasts. I'm Andrea Coleman on the Black Information Network, home of Black News First.
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0: an audit saying that the city, in taking care of the migrants who arrived here, there were no cases of improper spending or overspending. Do you hope that the people of Chicago sort of give you credit for handling that crisis, or do you think it's too late for the people of Chicago to reevaluate how they think the city of Chicago did during that time?
1: I'm just going to name something. I understand the frustration that black people felt during that mission. I do. Here's what I understand. We don't ask for much. We don't. We just don't want our schools to close. We want opportunities, good paying jobs. And so when people elected me, I made a commitment to respond to the most vulnerable. And that I met with this crisis, it's no one's fault here in Chicago. And I think for black Chicago in particular, it kind of felt a way that government was able to turn on resource in a moment's notice. And our communities have been starved for decades. And I tried desperately to live in my values, even though it cost me politically. It did. It did cost me. There was misreporting, quite frankly, about what was being spent. There wasn't a healthy balance of how we got here. Remember, the state of Illinois was funding to put migrants in hotels, and they stopped doing it. It got to be too expensive. And then by the time the previous administration was transitioning out, without the state paying to house these individuals in hotels, they just started dropping them off at police stations. I mean, my God, when I was sworn in, my first day on the job was literally at a police district where I'm stepping over human beings because they're just laying on the floor. And then you had a political climate that used that crisis to create division within black communities, and they did it on purpose. And you know what hurts the most? They were successful. Now, I saw it. I saw it for what it was worth. But for too many families, it's like, man, you know, we want a mayor that's going to focus, you know, his attention on our needs, which I did. I never stopped focusing, right? Over $2 billion on the west side, $2.6 billion on the south side. But at the time, the only thing that was being covered was how much are you spending? What are you doing? It's almost as if nothing else was going on at that time. But if that's the only thing as a Chicagoan, especially as a black Chicagoan, if that's the only coverage that you are experiencing, then you would think that that's the only thing that I was doing. It's not true, right? Clearly, there's evidence that we've been doing some work outside of that mission. Now, the final thing that I'll say is I don't regret it. I don't. It was the right thing to do. What we knew then is what's manifesting now, that extreme right-wing ideology would force this crisis to cause doubt within blue cities, to suppress votes, to move an agenda that, quite frankly, is harming our people, defunding our public institutions, firing black women, increasing the budget for ICE, taking away resources for violence prevention. All of that was orchestrated during that particular moment so that the Trump administration can have its way the way it's having its way right now. I saw through it, though, and I made a commitment that we responded to the world while also reconciling with the very people who have been damaged by decades of disinvestment. So, yes, in short, I'm hopeful. That's the perspective that I bring, and I'm humbled that the work that I did has been validated. In the meantime, I'm going to continue to make my case to build the safest, most affordable big city in America.
2: And we are back. 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The time is 9:16, and I'm coming with a special message. Of course, we're up on Facebook. Be sure to like the WVON page. Interact with me. I'll be sure to talk back with you. If you would like to keep up with me exclusively, be sure to follow me across all social media platforms at Follow Cleopatra and like and subscribe to my YouTube channel. Now, listen, you heard that dope, brother. I have the 57th mayor of the city of Chicago, the greatest freaking city in the world, according to my mayor. Your mayor, Mayor Brandon Johnson, is live in the studio with me right here at the WVON headquarters. How are you?
3: I'm doing well. Thank you, Cleopatra. How are you doing?
2: I'm on fire.
3: You look amazing, too, by the way.
2: I appreciate it. Baby, 9 months. I'm taking all the compliments. I ain't turning down none but my collar. So, listen, we done survived the Bud Billiken. And here it is. You are surviving your administration. And I decided to play a tribute to you with your own voice. And I think I heard you say, man, I don't even recall all of that. And I still meant all of that. Mm-hmm. Give us your reflection of what you had to say to the world, because I think sometimes we forget how powerful the microphone and the camera is. You spoke to the world. And I thought that that was so sincere, but I want to hear from you and your reflection in that moment of what you had to say.
3: Well, first of all, again, thank you, Cleopatra. And Bud Billiken Parade was amazing.
2: Wasn't it, though?
3: Yeah, we really showed out on Saturday. And my knees are still impacted by all of the running and walking we did.
2: I couldn't get out the bed Sunday. I'm going to be honest.
3: But it was great. And so as we prepare to go back to school, just, you know, special shout out to all of the parents that are preparing our children. You know, I dropped my son off to Eastern Illinois last week.
2: Right on. Yeah, okay. So he really following all of my pathways from a Bronco to a Panther.
3: Yeah, and then of course my middle child Ethan, he's headed to Kenwood, so he'll be a Bronco as well.
2: That's the only way it could be.
3: And then baby girls in seventh grade. But I mean, and to all of the teachers as well, as they prepare to go back to school as well, you know, we have to continue to work to fully fund our schools once and for all. But I think in that moment, you know, Cleopatra, you know, the question was asked around just the validation around the mission, right? Because there was a great deal of consternation around that mission. This was a international crisis of global population shift, and it was the mission that I inherited, right? Literally on my first day of the job, you know, I'm stepping over bodies that were laying on floors in police districts, anywhere and everywhere the previous administration could place them. That's where they were. And then, of course, you know, the state of Illinois, which was providing food stamps, the state of Illinois was providing housing and shelter. The state of Illinois was providing housing. All of that was being done by the state of Illinois. And when the state of Illinois decided not to do that, the previous administration, I think everybody just kind of threw up their hands and then
2: left you holding that back. See, I can say the quiet parts out loud, because outside in these streets, I was fighting. Like, Mayor Johnson does not have the authorization to ignite food stamps, SNAP, Supplemental Nutritional Assistance Program, is delegated from the state by the federal government.
3: That's right. That's not what Chicago does.
2: No.
3: And so I had two choices, right? I could just wave the white flag, because that's what Republicans wanted us to do, right? Because they refused, Republicans at the time, if you remember, they refused to actually implement comprehensive immigration reform policy that would have worked to mitigate, you know, the challenges that we're experiencing at the border. Not enough border patrol, not enough judges to help expedite, you know, paperwork, particularly those who were seeking refuge. And, you know, I had two choices. I could wave the white flag and surrender to white supremacy, or we can do what we do well, respond to crisis and actually demonstrate leadership here. The governor of Texas spent over $200 million to send migrants around the country. Of taxpayer dollars, he spent $200 million.
2: Hot wheels something else. Yeah, I can say the things my mayor can't say. When you talk about Governor Abbott, you know, he is a very interesting human being, classified as such. He breathes air and there's a pulse, right? But is there a heart? And one thing I heard was a man that was emotional and compassionate about the elephant in the room. And that's why I played the tape. Because if this is the tipping spear that will not permit you to serve in a second term, you know, you stood 10 toes down and doing the right thing.
3: But
2: is that the rebuke? And that's what I want to talk about, because here it is. In hindsight, you sat across from other mayors before the country on the Capitol to discuss the migrant crisis from an affordability standpoint and a fiscal responsibility. And you were dwarfed compared to like a New York and so on and so forth. And you just went through a fiscal analysis and audit that showed that not only were you responsible, but you really didn't delegate much to the crisis, and you can chew gum and walk at the same time. You were handling Chicago and the crisis. So I want to let you speak to that.
3: Yeah. No, thank you for that. And that's really what the article laid out, that there wasn't just this inordinate amount of dollars that were just spent on this mission. Again, the city of Chicago, I did not give a single dollar, dime, cent to an individual migrant, right? In fact, here are the two things that the city of Chicago did. We made sure that they had food to eat, of which we hired black businesses to do it.
2: Yeah, I know a few. Yes.
3: Right, and yes, we can name them. I mean, listen, 14 Parish, Raquel, she does an amazing job. She got $14 million. Her business thrived as a result of it. You know, Tory Barrett, he stepped up. Chris Harris, they stepped up. Millions of dollars to provide care. So we supported black businesses to feed individuals who were sleeping on floors. And then the second thing that we did, we made sure that they had at least somewhere to sleep. Right? Yeah. We didn't give them housing. It wasn't permanent housing. It was shelter. Right? And the individuals that actually provided the care, over 55% of those who provided that care were Chicagoans. That wasn't the case when I was mayor, when I was sworn in. Initially, that care was being provided by about 70-75% of people outside of the city of Chicago. So I renegotiated the contract, cut costs, and then hired our people to feed and provide shelter for these individuals. The third thing that we did was, and it doesn't get discussed, there was no answer around the country how to prevent the buses from coming, right? Because sanctuary has very little to do with immigration. In fact, it has nothing to do with immigration in the sense of welcoming people to the city, right? That's
2: and
3: the name of the ordinance.
2: To be clear, guys, I want us to understand the dog whistle when we hear sanctuary city, because we had already been declared a sanctuary state, but under the administration of Harold Washington,
3: that's right,
2: we've been a sanctuary city
3: for 40,
2: before I was living.
3: That's right, 40 plus years, right? And all it required was is that local law enforcement would not dub as federal ICE agents. And that goes back to Mayor Harold Washington days through something that I would ask WVON listeners to do some research around. It was called Operation Taxicab, where the Tom Homan of that time, his name was Director Moyer, was targeting black immigrants who were primarily driving taxi cabs. One taxi cab immigrant in particular is the father of NOSA. NOSA is a major construction contractor in the city of Chicago. He's a West Sider. His father drove a taxi. And now NOSA, of course, had the first of its kind major prime contract at an airport for cargo expansion and development. The first person, right? Mm-hmm. So the son of a black immigrant who was protected by Mayor Harold Washington is now a prime contractor that's hiring other black people. But the point being, Mayor Harold Washington understood that giving police too much power was awful for us. That was at the time in which black folks were being tormented and tortured. And he basically said, look, our police officers are not going to dub as federal ICE agents, right? Let immigration do what immigration does, but local law enforcement won't participate in that. With all that being said, we passed what is called the bus ordinance that essentially regulated how buses were being sent to the state of Illinois, particularly Chicago. Once we passed that ordinance,
2: everybody followed
3: suit. Exactly. So the buses.
2: Leadership was superb.
3: And listen, buses, they were going to other parts of the state, and then other municipalities and other places in the country passed the same ordinance. Those buses stopped coming because of what my leadership did, essentially saying, look, Governor Abbott, you all are not just going to run amok around this country, regardless of the fact that the federal government had no answers. The Biden administration, Congress wasn't acting. I had to do something. And I think the final thing is, it wasn't just about making sure that our people received the contracts. It wasn't just about making sure that we pass an ordinance to prevent these buses from attacking our cities, essentially. Here's the other thing. When I think about the civil rights movement, Cleopatra, it led to the black political leadership that we all celebrate today, whether it's President Obama, Vice President Kamala Harris, you know, the fact that you had an attorney general and Eric Holder. But the question that I ask, and this is a question that our brother Ta-Nehisi Coates raises, what's the point of us receiving that power if we're just going to enact the same torment that the oppressors that kept us from power? What's the point of us having that power if we're just going to behave like them?
2: I mean, but here's the deal.
3: And that's the thing, Cleopatra. I'm not. It's why I spoke out against the war. It's why I referred to it as genocide. It's why I've been attacked for that. That is the history and the legacy of the civil rights movement. It wasn't just about getting the boots off of our necks. It was about making sure that we destroy them so it doesn't happen to anybody else.
2: But what you're saying is, when is it okay that the oppressed become the oppressor?
3: It's never okay.
2: And periodically, I love politics, right? So I love coming to the council to understand our intergovernment and how things function. You know why I haven't been there recently, especially in either capacity, my citizen capacity or media capacity? It's the rhetoric. It is very sycophant for me to hear Black people reiterate right-wing talking points, the rhetoric, particularly the statements that I even hear on the airwaves, you know, the illegals, or send them back home, or so on and so forth. And I beg the question, what can be illegal on stolen land? And I've yet to hear somebody ask it. Now, you're a social studies teacher. Maybe you can answer it, because when we can grasp the context of what we're saying, you know, and the fact that primarily, whether we came in chains, everybody besides the native is the longest visitor that the native have ever experienced, the indigenous people to this land. You know, it's a sycophant movement that has yet to subside. And it begs the question, and I know folks are thirsty to hear me ask you, why didn't you send them back? Now, I know the answer to that, yeah. But why didn't you send them back? I had one of my cousins tell me, you gave them reparations, and I begged and pleaded with this cousin to comprehend what they were saying, because it was a text thread that was going rampant, and them understanding what you truly gave them. And whatever you gave them, that ain't what I want. You know, I want the best of Chicago. You gave them just the introductory off the floor of Chicago. I want you to respond to that. Why didn't you send them back?
3: Well, let me just first name the fact that, and this is what I was communicating in that clip. I do understand the frustration of our people. Like, don't get it twisted. You know, when our schools were closed and public housing was shut down, and crime is running amok in our communities, and the only thing that you're witnessing through mainstream media is this migrant crisis, you could come to the conclusion that that was the only area of focus. So let me just name that frustration was felt by myself. That's why, you know, it wasn't just, you know, the articulation of how I responded to the crisis, but it was an emotional appeal as well, because the $2 billion that we've invested on the west side of Chicago in the last 3 years, of which over $780 million was instituted by my administration to generate the $2 billion of investments, the affordable housing that's happening on both sides of town, the $2.6 billion on the south side of Chicago, the thousands of affordable units that we're building. That was lost in the coverage, and I believe it was intentional, Cleopatra. Like, I'm clear, right? And that I'm not necessarily surprised by it, right? That's, you know, Dr. King talked about this, Malcolm X talked about this. If you're not careful, and if you were to listen to the media, you would think that those who are oppressed are the promulgators of their own oppression. If you're not careful, and so this idea that I would use my power to do what white supremacy was doing across the country, that's not why our people died for us to have power, to exercise the same white supremacist ideology that we're looking to break and to destroy. That was the point of Governor Abbott. That was the point of Donald Trump, was to get us to capitulate and to behave like them. And furthermore, again, the governor of Texas spent over $200 million of taxpayer dollars to do it, right? My other question to the people of Chicago, should we have sent Ukrainians back?
2: Come on. I mean,
3: listen, at that time, there were 30,000 Ukrainians here in Chicago, of which hundreds of millions of dollars from the federal government with other support created refuge for Ukrainians. The other question, every single state rep, every single state senator, including the governor, voted for a budget to fund the migrant mission that responded to Venezuelans. Was the Governor Pritzker obligated to send them back? Were other mayors obligated to send them back? President Preckwinkle, every single Cook County commissioner voted for a budget to fund this mission. I'm not even saying they were wrong. I'm simply saying if the question is whether or not I personally should have used my power to exercise the same white supremacist behavior of those who have oppressed people of color, our people in particular, across this globe. The whole point of us being here is to disrupt and to destroy that system, to break that system versus adopt the same ideology of that system. Now, again, the thousands of young people who receive summer jobs, of which over 54% of them were black children, 55% were black children. The top neighborhoods, whether it was Austin, Roseland, Auburn, Gresham, hiring our people. Cleopatra, I'm under investigation currently right now by the Trump administration for hiring too many black people, the Department of Justice.
4: Right.
3: So you understand like how white supremacy wants to have it both ways. They want to say that I focus too much on black folks while at the same time trying to make an argument that I don't care about our people. And so, yeah, it was an emotional appeal to, like, I get why our people feel frustrated. I was frustrated. You know, the previous administration did not pay all of its bills. So the first act that I had to do was respond to something that had already been carried out. But I had to, carry that responsibility.
4: Not only were you handed the bag, you've been holding the bag, and you haven't had much support in the bag, right? So you named some key players that I just find it very unique that they're not being scrutinized like you, right? And it's obvious. It's obvious, and I think I blame some of it to civics and the understanding comprehensively of who does what. But then, two, I got to look at just the systemic and structural racism that is rooted in the optics of when they see you. When they see you, the expectation is what, right? So here it is. There was a dog whistle. You was just too bliggity black. Black this, black that, black that. He talked too much black. And I'm saying this from black folk, right? That was driving me up a wall. But then when you don't have black excellence and now you have this national attack on the erasure of black excellence, the eradication of diversity and equity and inclusion of black excellence. I mean, you're going to put a denotation that this did not happen at the symposium of black excellence. I thank God not only for you, but the demand of you, right? And you have been just unapologetic. But on the optic side of it, it is, I see an attack deliberately to make it look like it's not as though it seems. And it deliberately is as though it seems. And you have been unapologetic so much so, like you said, you are being investigated because you have elevated black excellence to a point that I think is beyond fair, given the decades of divestment. I want you to speak to that.
3: Mm-hmm. Well, listen, the investments that we have made in our communities, they have been very intentional. It's been a long time coming, and it hasn't come at the expense of other people. It's not like our victories have translated into losses for other communities. The $2 billion on the west side of Chicago, the $2.6 billion on the south side of Chicago, $1.8 billion downtown, right? We are converting old office spaces into housing, of which 30% in some of those projects are affordable. Right. And so this effort is about making Chicago an inclusive place for everyone. And you cannot have a transformative city without investing in the neighborhoods that have been historically disinvested in. That's why reopening the mental health clinic in Roseland was important. That's why creating a mental health clinic as well as a food pantry at Legler Library was important. Opening up the mental health clinic on the lower west side. It's why, again, youth employment, we're going to break a record this year, Cleopatra. Over 32,000 young people will have had paid summer jobs. That's the most in the history of Chicago. The vast majority of those children live in our communities. It's why I put over $1 billion into our public schools at a time in which our state is underfunding our public schools. Like, we have bailed out the state of Illinois the last three budgets just to make sure the Black Student Success Program was secured, to make sure that we're not laying people off, because we know when layoffs occur that overwhelmingly impacts our community. I had a conversation with Alderman Ronnie Mosley several months ago about 115th in Halsted. And I know you know these areas very well, Cleopatra.
4: I do. Shout out to Ronnie Mosley, so Alderman Mosley.
3: This is where the old Jewel was, mm-hmm. right? And this is a space that has sat vacant for a very long time. Through my administration, we purchased that land. And now that land is going to create multiple units, two two units of affordable housing there, of which millions of dollars we're going to spend to create that development there. And that's just one example. Thrive Inglewood, the first, you know, multi-unit, single-family home development in over 50 years in Inglewood. And shout out to Inglewood. I was at their class, all-class picnic.
4: Yeah, you've been bouncing around. Now, you'd have been you should have been a Bronco. You should have been a Dolphin. Where else you'd have been?
3: I've been all Marshall. Yeah, we've been to Dunbar. And it was important to have that development in Inglewood because a whole community goes 50 years without development. We just closed on two properties in Inglewood where we are transforming these vacant homes and turning them back over to the community using local
4: developers. I want to pause there. Now, you just said an entire community went without development
3: for housing
4: for half of a century. I need for us to grapple with that because this is what I mean by the magnitude of just your existence, your administration, and the intentionality is sincere in terms of some key issues. So of your platform, housing is premier, yeah. Right?
3: Safety. Housing.
4: What else?
3: That's it. Safety okay. And housing. The safest, most affordable big city in America. Look, the average price of a home in New York is $1.1 million. The average price of a home in Los Angeles is over $900,000. If you're safe but you can't afford to live there, what good does that do for our people? And if you can afford to live here but you don't feel safe, that doesn't serve a purpose either. And that's why I've worked.
4: So it's interchangeable.
3: It has to be, right? And that's why, you know, my focus has always been around economic development, particularly for our entrepreneurs. You know, just the last round of grants, I believe we released almost $45 million for projects all over the city of Chicago, from arts to helping businesses train their workers. We've even established something, because I've heard this from our people. We've even established a grant for grants that barely missed the mark.
4: Correct.
3: Right. Yeah. So if your project is good, but you just need a little bit of work. The city of Chicago, through my administration, we give those businesses $150,000 to submit their proposal again so they don't miss the opportunity. I don't want people to miss the opportunity just simply because their proposal missed a couple of points, right? And so it wasn't enough to just invest in small businesses to rebuild our economic corridors. It was also important to help develop those upcoming entrepreneurs who need a little bit more support from the city to be able to carry out the mission, right? And again, safety and affordability is the top priority. And that's why I'm grateful that we're going to build a hospital on the far south side of Chicago that hasn't happened in 100 years, Advocate Health. The 1901 project, we got the deal done to extend the red line, right? Folks have been fighting for that for decades. We just, you know, revamped on my side of town, the green line, the Austin stop, right? And, you know, it wasn't enough for me to just simply put forth resources and then just throw up a jump ball. We had to be intentional about it. The last thing that I'll say is, Cleopatra, home ownership, the reason why I talk about affordability. Home ownership is our gateway to generational wealth.
4: Absolutely.
3: And so that's why I put forth $20 million, $21 million to be precise, to create up to $70,000 for closing costs and down payment assistance. But you can only qualify not just based upon income, but where you decide that you want to live. Because my goal is to repopulate the city of Chicago, but particularly in our communities that where our folks have been forced out. And so it's not enough to just create, again, this jump ball scenario. The dollars and the resources that we are making available are intentional about going to our communities. And bump whatever the Trump administration is accusing me of. I am going to be unapologetic about investments in our communities, because when the city of Chicago, when the west and south sides of the city of Chicago develop, it benefits our entire city. And here's the proof. More people are visiting our city right now than any other time in the history of Chicago. Over 57 million people came to our city last year, and we are already on pace to break that record. At a time in which we just saw last year, we experienced a 60-year low in homicides. It doesn't mean that everything is perfect, because by no stretch of the imagination am I perfect. Have I made some missteps along the way? Absolutely. Have I learned from those lessons?
4: I most get
3: certainly,
4: to that.
3: Certainly I have. And in less than 4 years, there's no administration that I could point to in modern history that can say that they oversaw the city at a time in which the economic prowess of our city was growing while violence was going down. And is there more work to be done? Yes. Are there things that I can do better? Absolutely. My wife reminds me of that every single day, and we've been together for almost 30 years.
4: Hey,
3: right?
4: Mrs. Johnson. What's Hi, up, my baby? First lady. What's
3: up? She is beautiful. Trust me.
4: Let me get to that, because you're talking about growth. Yeah. And as I was driving in, and you know, I got to ask you this popular question in a second, but
3: what about potholes?
4: No, no, okay, no. Good. I bob and weave.
3: Call
4: those.
3: Your alderman.
4: I'm trying to tell you. I call mine. That's a whole story. But listen, I thought back to I woke up to this interesting commercial as I was doing my morning rounds on the major networks, and I thought back to Brandon is Better. I don't know the last time you've thought about that, but Brandon is Better, and then I came up with, he came doing better, and then now he's demanding better. And you're welcome to adopt it. It's yours. But demanding better because equal playing field, right? So I want to talk about growth. Mm-hmm. I want to talk about how far you've come as a neophyte, right? This is your first rodeo. But uniquely, you said 57 million people, you're the 57th mayor. So I like commonalities, right? So you have grown to a pinnacle that surpasses those that have come before you. But then immediately you recognize some weaknesses or areas of where you can get stronger. I want to highlight those.
3: Mm-hmm. Yeah, I mean, look, there's no secret here that, you know, coming out the gate, you know, I did not effectively communicate what we were doing and why we were doing it. I didn't do that well. And there were people in my administration that, you know, as much as, you know, I believe that there was alignment, the skill set did not necessarily match the moment. Right.
4: Okay.
3: And you learn that. I mean, and I've said this before. There were people who were in my administration that I inherited. And, you know, I took a risk and kept them in. And in retrospect, that was not the right path moving forward, right? And so we had to make some decisions and course correct. And it doesn't mean that people were bad. I don't know if they were all nefarious.
4: So if you were to hit a reset button, would you had dumped the old? Let's keep it real. I mean, because usually I work for four CEOs under Chicago Public Schools. Let's be clear. And mm-hmm. every CEO did the same thing. So my expectation was for you to have hit the dump button, right? Usually they come in, eviscerate everything that was there and bring in their people. You not only kept some retainers, but some of them stayed a little too long. If you were to have done it again, or if you got a second chance, what would you have done differently?
3: Well, again, I admit there were people that did not, you know, match the energy that I needed, right? And that was, you know, I regret, you know, that those decisions, right? Those were some missteps, right? Because again, here's my rationale behind it. You know, my thought was much like what I said earlier. I did not want to necessarily repeat the same behavior of previous administrations. Let me demonstrate that I'm willing to work with people, even if they don't necessarily fully agree with me on everything, right? I need that type of challenge. If you look at the appointments of chairs of committees, over half of the individuals that chair my committees did not support me when I ran for mayor. So it wasn't just within my administration, because, you know, you could look at other mayors, chairs of committees, they tend to be loyalists. That was not a requirement for me. Right. And perhaps I should have thought that through a little bit more carefully. But I think at that time, much like I don't want to carry out the same element or dynamics of those who have been in the position of the oppressor, that the whole point of us getting here, if you go back and look at the words of Fannie Lou Hamer fought for Mississippi, but it was bigger than Mississippi for her, right? You know James Baldwin, you know, who talked about power and ignorance allied is the most ferocious enemy of justice, right? He had a global perspective. You think about, again, Dr. King, who not just argued but fought against wars with administrations that were supportive of some of the elements of the civil rights movements, right? And so I've always carried this position of what Black liberation theology is, which is to not repeat the behavior of the oppressor to disrupt and to destroy that system. And I think I got, you know, perhaps a little bit too nuanced in that mix. And yes, I should have removed people sooner. I should have understood the interests of corporations a little stronger, particularly around communications. I should have spent more time communicating directly to the people of Chicago versus relying upon your traditional standard form of media to do that, right? There are a number of things that people have no idea that we've done simply because the corporate media decided not to cover it. And I've learned, you know, sometimes the hard
4: way. So let me ask you this, Mayor. Mm-hmm. You know, the bottom line is this. I saw you at the Bud Billiken parade, mm-hmm. but I wasn't sure if it was just my mayor or my mayor that's running for re-election. Are you seeking re-election?
3: I didn't see that one coming at all.
4: I know you did it.
3: Oh, my goodness.
4: I know you
3: did
4: it.
3: That's pretty impressive,
4: thank
3: sister.
4: You. You.
3: How long did you work on that in the mirror?
4: I didn't. That's what makes
3: me
4: excellent.
3: It was real natural, too. That's impressive. I will say this. I am preparing to make a decision, you know, really soon. And there's certain measures that I wanted to put in place.

0: talking to a dad just on Friday, $1,800 for rent by the end of the month. This for a two bedroom. By the end of the month, he and his wife, you know, they're struggling just to make the ends meet. And, you know, we're establishing programs, right, to help them with food and other costs and school supplies and clothing, right? There's affordability is the big crisis. And that's why I've been so
1: affordability
0: focused
1: on the very beginning. Is on every
0: bound. Oh, absolutely, right. And so that's why, again, we're on pace to build over 10,000 of them. And there's more work to be done. The $70,000 of down payment.
1: I know, and
0: assistance.
1: Saying that, Mayor Johnson, with more work to be done,
0: yeah.
1: You said mission, you used the language. I got to open up the phone lines. But okay. The bottom line is, I did a whole segment on the Great White Hope. I got to ask you about it because there's a lot of frogs leaping. And I ain't never known an incumbent that had to declare. But you are in a very precarious situation, whereas folk like where you sit but don't know. I heard somebody say, it's a job. I about threw my phone. I want to ask you, do you hit a clock after five? How long and hard do you work every day? Like, for real, what is your day?
0: Oh, I mean, it's...
1: Is this a job?
0: Listen, let me say...
1: Because a job stops at a certain time.
0: It's nonstop. I would say it like that. And... It has been one of the great joys of my life. I kid you not, you know, Cleopatra, what I've been able to experience as mayor in terms of just seeing the full scope of our city. I wish more Chicagoans could see the entire city of Chicago the way I've experienced. I'll be honest with you here. Lollapalooza wasn't my thing. And I'm sure I'm not alone in that, right? You know,
1: I've never seen the inside of Lollapalooza.
0: You see what I'm saying? Like, it's Gospel Fest, Blues Fest.
1: I see the barricades, but
0: you know
1: I've
0: what I mean? Like, there are certain things that Black Chicago, like, we tend to do. The Taste, right, which we brought back to 5 days in July.
1: So you buttering us all up, man, and I didn't ask, on the bread, where's the meat? Listen, okay, I'm going to let my people ask. I'm going to give you one more time now. Bottom line is I saw my mayor in full-fledged. Shout out to Jack Master Funk Farley. He's going to be in the studio a little later on this week. But the point is, you was suited and booted, and you look like a real general. I just want to know, are you marching us to victory? What do you want from us? What do you want from Black Chicago?
0: Anthony, line one.
1: There it is. Let's talk to Anthony. My man's something else. Let's talk to Anthony. Anthony, talk to us. Welcome to WVON.
0: I got you, Anthony.
2: Good morning, Queen Cleopatra. Can you hear me?
1: Yes.
2: Good morning, Honorable Mayor Johnson.
0: Good morning, sir.
2: Good morning, brother. I'm going to say this. This is just my personal opinion. I wish he wouldn't run. You know why? Because these Negroes in Chicago don't deserve it. Mm-hmm. I think about some of the aldermen that he had to deal with, like your alderman in the Ninth Ward, and the fact that we as Black people are so mentally controlled. Black people do the same thing when they first go to a Black owned restaurant, the first thing, or a Black owned business, they look for something to complain about. And the first thing they do when they come out of that restaurant is, gee, this is why I don't support niggas. You know, cause they had an issue with that one establishment, they would paint the whole picture. We suffer from envy and self-hate. You know, in the hip hop world, Chicago was looked at as the city of hate. And we are the city of hate. I heard a caller call in and complain about a private salvagery in his ward. And I'm saying to myself, why are you blaming this on the mayor? Call your alderman. He call in all the time and talk about this so-called garbage truck that's in the ward doing some garbage work. I don't know what it is. But nobody looks beyond the mayor. They don't complain about Prickster, who is sabotaging your mayorship. Trust me. That man is sabotaging you. They don't complain about the Democratic Party when it comes to this migrant situation. They didn't complain about the Cook County Board because the media didn't tell them to. The media only focused on a man who the policy, it wasn't his policy. It was a Democratic policy. But you have not one time had a call in and say that this is the fault of the Democratic Party or complain about the money that Prister was sending down to the city. It's amazing when Negroes in Chicago don't deserve a man who's unapologetically Black, who love himself and love his people. Let that white boy get in there, and I promise you, you wouldn't get half the complaints that you get now, and they won't be get. They not gonna get nothing. It's sad. It's sickening, the hate that we have towards one another.
1: Thank you, Anthony. Good call, Mayor Johnson.
0: Look. There is no secret here that our communities have been severely disinvested in.

0: and traumatized, right? And I find hope in this moment, knowing that, you know, a couple weeks ago, Cleopatra, Dr. Bernice Keene came to Chicago and walked the very route that her father walked. And here's the conclusion that Dr. Keene came to when he left Chicago. He said that with everything that he experienced all over the country, he had never experienced what he experienced in Chicago.
1: Yeah.
0: But he said that if we can do it right in Chicago, we can do it anywhere in the world. There's a reason why our city is under attack. What Dr. Keene prophesied is manifesting. Make no mistake about it. The movement that's happening around this country is the direct result of our leadership here in Chicago. Over 30 million people, 10% of the country, they are living under executive orders that I signed here in Chicago.
1: You know what?
0: The bus ordinance that we passed, the country adopted that. This conversation around safety and affordability.
1: But there how are do people- you feel when folk are just... Man, like, I listened to a commercial. I had to look closer. I thought it was you. It was your platform for your city, your seat, for your fifth floor. I mean, universal pre-K, housing, improving. I mean, like, bro, it's so brazen. Mayor Johnson, come on, birthday twin. I know you feel me. Like, at the end of the day, what do you want? What would you, I wouldn't normally ask this of the Lord, but what would you have us do? Because black folks are saying, hey, this man just said they don't deserve you. How do you respond to that?
0: I do believe that there is a concerted effort to convince our people that we don't deserve the righteousness and the justice that we have fought for. I do believe that. And it's why I'm fighting hard every single day to break down the barriers, to disrupt the narrative, to interrupt the status quo, to beat back against a system that has harmed us, right?
1: And let's take some more calls. Let's talk to Pam.
0: How about that? Pam, that's
1: Pam,
0: good.
1: Talk to us.
0: My seven. Thank you.
1: Come
2: on,
1: Pam.
2: Good morning, Cleopatra. Good morning, Mayor Johnson. And both of you are on fire. Let me just say, Cleopatra, I'm going to take a point of privilege, and I'm going to say that the mayor is going to run. But that's just me. Mayor, you can confirm or deny, or you can just stay neutral. But Cleopatra, I'm saying he's going to run. So first, let me say thank you. To Anthony, please understand that there are many black voters like me and voters of other ethnic groups who care about the mayor and what he is doing. Mayor, I was out there canvassing and knocking doors for you. Your first run, when it was 2 degrees outside, and I'll do it again if I need to, because I appreciate what you're doing. I appreciate that you admit your errors. I just wanted to ask you this. Talk to people why it's important for us to get out and vote in the local, in the state, and in the national elections. And then let me just say this. Thank you for protecting us from the adjudicated sexual abuse in the White House. He is on a vengeful attack because he hates black people. And we need someone, Cleopatra, in that fifth floor who will stand up for us against the attack from the federal government and sometimes the state. So please speak to that, Mayor Johnson.
1: Thank you, Pam.
2: And then also the children. Why is it that you're trying to protect the children, but also you can be pro-public safety and pro-police?
1: Thank you.
2: I understand where you come from on this, and I thank you, and you have my full support. Whatever you need us to do, please let us know.
0: Thank you. Thank you, Pam. I'll say for our children, that one's easy, right? That's, you know the continent, that's how the elders would greet one another.
1: Mm-hmm.
0: They would start off by saying, how are the children? And if the children were well, that speaks to a thriving society. And if the children were not well, it was more an indictment on the elders, right? And so that's why youth employment, we started this brand new program with Streets and Sanitation, where we hire high school seniors to work for us in the summer. If they stay, you know, we hold on to them. If they decide they want to do something else, you know, no love loss. That first cohort, by the end of next year, they'll be 22 years old, earning $90,000 a year. 22 years old with a paid, you know, city job, union job. These are our people that we're focused on. Shout out to Maya Foundation, who helped us get free memberships at our YMCAs across the city. Over 2,000 young people took advantage of it.
1: I want to applaud you for that, because, you know, we go back to what it used to be. And you are making a new inroad to what it is going to be. Again, you know, I went back in my mind today why Brandon was better, and then why Brandon is demanding better, and why Brandon is doing better, since folks want to borrow that word, better.
0: Yeah.
1: You know, you've been on that, right? Mm. And you have continued. On top of the children, you have a fully elected school board race that is coming. So while Pam is talking about municipal activity,
0: we got to vote.
1: You just laid that out. You just made your last maneuver to even appoint somebody for you. You have no input in that whatsoever. Talk about that.
0: But the voters have to come out and vote, y'all. Yeah. Listen, and I love the legacy of Mayor Harold Washington. But, you know, I remember some of the OGs would say how Mayor Harold Washington supported an elected school board until he became mayor. Which, listen, I totally understand, right? And I thought it was important that we hold to that promise and push for a fully elected representative school board. And so Pam is right. We have to get out and vote. The last thing that she brought up was the federal tax and the state not doing its part. The state has to fully fund our schools. Right now, our schools are only funded at 25%. New York funds their school. The state funds their schools at a tune of 40%. Pennsylvania, 45%. California, Los Angeles, and San Francisco, 70, 75%. We're not fully funding our schools. Here's what's interesting, Pam, about the first part of your question about federal attacks in particular. If you go back and look at a speech that Mayor Harold Washington delivered in his second inaugural address, he talks about cities being attacked by the federal government. At that time, it was Ronald Reagan. Listen, y'all, this playbook.
1: And then Trump takes his cues from Reagan.
0: That's all I'm saying. Reaganomics. Right? They're not using any new tools, right? No. There's just different players, and there's a far greater degree of fascism in this country, right? Where you have absolute dominance and control by individuals or one single individual to dictate to the rest of us what we should possess. We did not succeed in the 80s, quite frankly. And that's what has garnered what we are experiencing now. I believe it's incumbent upon us as black voters in particular to take heed to what Mayor Harold Washington warned us of in the 80s, that these attacks against American cities is an affront and an attack against our democracy, because it's where cities, where the rubber meets the road. But I will say it like this. I know our work is not finished. There's much more work to do.
1: Yeah, that's what I'm trying to get out of you so we can get this assignment. Now, Ms. Eunice is our beloved elder who is going to take precedence over everybody. I got to take Ms. Eunice's call. Ms. Eunice, talk to us. Welcome to WVON.
3: Good morning, Cleopatra, and to my dearly beloved mayor. I used to talk to him on the radio. I love you very much. And if Trump can be president, you can certainly be the mayor. And we always end up giving up power. Look at the power that Trump has, and he's abusing it in every way he can. And thank you, Mr. Mayor. Even at my age, I'll be willing to do what I can. And God bless you.
0: Thank you. God bless you, too. Love you, too, Ms.
1: Look at that. Let's talk to Randy. Randy, talk to us. Welcome to WVON.
4: Well, good morning, Auntie Rooker. Good morning, Mayor Brandon Johnson. I just wanted to say I'm one of your top supporters. I have much respect for you. I appreciate Cleopatra. They're such a tremendous asset to our community. I appreciate you because you exemplify, and you're just the epitome of what a mayor should be. You and Mayor Harold Washington and others have done so much to try to advance the interests of our community. I have much respect for you. We're going to be canvassing the community. As a matter of fact, I'm working group right now at the Alliance and Frank Chapman and others. And Joe Osberg and others. We're going to be canvassing the community to make sure that you're reelected mayor of the city of Chicago because you've done an outstanding job. And I want you to address this. The misinformation, disinformation campaign that they have carefully orchestrated, right, with the help of the something place blacks, right? The people part of the 50, Chicago Flips Red, right? Those various individuals and groups that are down there trying to destabilize your government, right? Come down to city council disrespecting you. We need to try to lay out your legislative victories. Please lay out your legislative victories, your successes. We're going to have to put out literature and other things to try to inform
1: Randy,
4: you.
1: Randy. He hadn't even announced if he's going to run, so you talking about this whole political strategy
4: Look, you know what I'm going to do? I'm training.
1: Unless he's going to change his mind.
4: I'm training Brazilian Jiu-Jitsu. I'm going to grab you and put the Jiu-Jitsu lock on you to make you say, Uncle, that you're going to run for mayor.
1: There it is. Good call, Randy. Good call.
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8: Hey, hey, now welcome, welcome, welcome. You are listening to the Millionaires Roundtable. I am your host, Lynn Richardson. It's WVON 1690 AM, the talk of Chicago, the voice of the nation, our favorite radio station. And we are creating millionaires one family at a time, one day at a time, $1 at a time, and one dime at a time. And that means you. The harvest is here. The time is now. It is the season to take back your wealth. Yes, you must take back your wealth by saying and by implying and by stating and making the declaration that you must take back your wealth. That means that you had it once and maybe you just lost track of it, or maybe you lost sight of it, and maybe it's sitting right there in front of you and you just don't know it. So here to talk about ways in which we can miss our wealth, but more importantly, how we can take it back, is my sister, CPA and financial wealth coach, Takesha Artis. Takesha, thank you so much for joining me here on the roundtable.
9: Thank you for having me.
8: Yes, yes, yes. So take back your wealth. So when you hear that term, what does that mean for you? Because I feel like your journey with everything that you've done, going from, you know, being a single mom in corporate America to, you know, starting your own business, relocating and really shifting your life into a whole nother dimension, I feel like you have taken back your wealth. and it might have been there for you for the taking the whole time. What does that mean for you when you hear that term, take back your wealth?
9: It brings up more than just money. You know, when we think of wealth, we think of possessions. And over the last year, I've realized that wealth is about experiences. Wealth is about health. Wealth is about the right mindset, the right spiritual journey, connection, reconnection, you know, if need be. It's real. It's holistic. It's everything about you. When you are wealthy inside, the material manifests itself. But we think it's, we got to get the money. We got to do the things to get the money. And I think it's when you do the things to be better, the other things come.
8: Yeah.
9: Does that make sense?
8: Yeah.
9: Like, when the journey really was being a better Takesha.
8: Yeah.
9: And all of these other things just started, you know, gravitating towards me. The things that I wanted started to manifest. But it was me changing me.
8: Yeah. Yeah. And, you know, a lot of it is changing mindset. So for me, take back your wealth, it literally meant take back my power. It meant take back. I had given away my power. My power had been given to the pursuit of more dollars. And really that, like you said, that's not really what it is about. I had to take back my power by being disciplined. I had to take back my power by thinking and planning. I had to take back my power. Yes, by having more experiences that generate the kind of peace that allows wealth to just manifest. I had to take back my dreams. Like, I literally had to be okay with pursuing what was an incredible really kind of, it didn't even make sense kind of dream. And, you know, I didn't just stumble into the entertainment industry. I wasn't just, you know, one day walking down the street and all of a sudden I stumbled into this space. I wanted this. This is what I wanted. I wanted to be a globally known financial expert. I wanted to help people all over the globe build wealth. And at the time, I was broke as a joke. I was like, I don't even know how I'm going to get there. But when you say being the best version of you, there came a time, Takesha, and you can speak to this with your own journey,
10: But there came a time for me when I realized that I could no longer fake it till I make it. I realized that I could not lead people any place where I was not willing to go. And that was a big change for me because I was accustomed to being able to share the wealth rhetoric. I was accustomed to being able to tell people why homeownership was a good idea or that you should save money. But I wasn't doing it myself. I would jump on the train, then jump off the train and jump on the train and then something else would happen. But I really had to be a better me. What was that like for you?
9: Mine was almost the opposite. It was the thought that I haven't made the millions yet, so is my story valid? Is my story enough? Do I know enough? If I haven't made the millions or the half a million yet, can I speak on this topic? And I was humbly sat down and said, you know, your story is your story. And what I know now is that as I get to those milestones and share my story, the people who have been with me see my elevation, and then that inspires them. But I had to find my voice when I didn't feel that my story was enough.
10: I understand that as well. And I think that I was in that stage before I got to this stage. So I was like it didn't even make sense to me at some point in my life that I would talk about wealth because where I came from growing up in the projects of Chicago, it was almost like this cannot happen for you. Like, so the fact that you're even talking about it, like, it doesn't even make sense. Like, why would you even talk about it? So I think when I started to talk about it initially, it was almost as if I was speaking a fairy tale. Like, I was just, it was like a little kid who believes they can fly. Like, I believe I can fly. That's how it was. It was like, I believe I can be wealthy, but I don't even know if I really believed it when I said it because it didn't make sense. And I had a very, I had a view of wealth that was completely wrong. Like what I thought wealth was is not what it ended up being. And I did not realize that wealth was it within reach. And so I want to talk about that because I grew up in the projects, but I lived across the street from the homes. The harvest is here. The time is now. It is your season to take back your wealth.
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10: So what is the action of the day and the word of the hour? The action of the day is to speak wealth into your life. Talk about it. What does that mean for you? What do you want to achieve? What do you want your life to look like? What neighborhood do you want to live in? What city do you want to live in? What do you want to give back? What is it that you want to give? My friend Russell Simmons always says, good givers are great getters. So the
8: Word of the day comes from Acts 20 and 35, and it says, "In all things I have shown you that by working hard in this way, we must help the weak and remember the words of the Lord Jesus, how he himself said, it is more blessed to give than to receive." So if you are trying to be wealthy, if you are trying to find your wealth, if you are trying to take your wealth back, then go and find out, what is it that you can give? What is it that you can give to the world so that you can receive the wealth that belongs to you? Don't turn that dial. We have to take a break. We'll be right back. WVON.
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8: Welcome back. 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I'm your host, Lynn Richardson, and we are creating millionaires one family at a time, one day at a time, $1 at a time, and one dime at a time, and that means you.
10: The harvest is here and the time is now. It is your season to take back your wealth, take back your power, take back your dreams, and take back yourself, take back your life. It is your season to be who you were intended to be. I just had a conversation this morning, Takesha, with my oldest daughter. And, you know, I have three. So I've got all these different personalities. And, you know, Kennedy, I got to catch her when she's awake. Leave that show baby right there. I got to catch her when she's awake. When she's awake. Taylor, I can pretty much get her, but she's always been like a CEO of the family. And so she's got many things, so I'll catch her. But I was talking to Sydney and she shared something. She shared, you know, she graduated from Northwestern. She is smart as all get out. She's always been, a very talented woman. And so now she's at this stage in her life where she's approaching 30. And for everybody who's trying to figure out how old I am, I'm only 40. So I just started having kids young. She is approaching 30. It's like, Lynn, you're not going to be able to hold on to these lives for much longer. Baby, I need y'all to take back the time. Put your time back. Put the clock back on your age. Come on now. Anyway, she's approaching 30. And she works in the entertainment business, so she works for the company. She has traveled the world with the likes of Common and Kelly Price and MC Light. And, you know, she's one of the most responsible, efficient, and talented employees that we actually have in the entertainment business. But she started talking about something else that she wants to do. And I'm not going to say what it is because I don't want, you know, to blow her up and all that kind of stuff. But she shared, she's like, Mom, I'm really happy when I'm doing this. And I was like, you should go for it. And it's something that is not academic at all. It has nothing to do with the entertainment business. Maybe so. But it really is just a passion that she has. It's an artistic passion. And I told her, that's where your money is. If you do what you love, the money will follow. And what's so interesting about her is money doesn't concern her. She's got 700 plus credit scores. She's, you know, she lives frugally. And then she's got a mother named Lynn Richardson and a father named Demetrius and an auntie named Takesha. And, you know, folks, so she gets the opportunities to experience wealth. So she didn't have anxiety about it, but it really is about her doing what it is that she loves. And so I think, you know, you hit the nail on something. For me growing up, living in the projects, I thought the people who lived in the homes were rich. Like they lived in these little bungalow style homes or the raised ranch homes that you'll see. You'll find them between 45th Street and 47th Street. In Chicago, right off of Cicero Avenue. And, you know, they're just small homes, three bedrooms. There's a basement below. And I thought growing up, because I lived in a projects, I thought those people were rich. When I became an adult, I realized they were buying those homes for $50,000, $60,000. I have cars that cost more than that. And so what it taught me was that wealth was not as far out of reach as I thought it was. Does that ring true for you as well?
9: Yes. And I think, you know, wealth will, your definition of wealth will change as you change. When I was growing up, I thought the Huxtables were the ideal rich family. They had two-parent household. They had, you know, money wasn't an issue. They had fun. And so I remember thinking, oh, okay, well, you just need two parents and a home. You got to have a good job. And that rhetoric came with me. But then, you know, the emergence of hip-hop, I believe, where it was the image of name brand clothing, certain cars. That was my next perception of what I thought rich would be or wealthy was. When I became an adult, I realized that it was money saved. It was not having to worry about money. That was my next definition of wealth. And as I've, you know, grown and evolved, it's been, you know, I want retirement. I want a legacy. I want these things. So as I've grown, my definition of wealth has grown and evolved with me. And, you know, I just feel that, you know, if we are at a place where we give ourselves permission to evolve and to change our perception of things, we won't hold on to so many old messages about money and wealth and what that looks like. We'll start to define it for ourselves and not let society define it for us.
3: Yeah, I think, you know, it's a cultural issue too. So, like you said, and this is one of the reasons why, you know, whatever Bill Cosby didn't do in jail, out of jail, I'm not about to erase the memory of what the Huxtable family meant to me and did for me. I'm just not going to do it. And while I'm speaking of that, everybody who wants to write off every entertainer or, you know, famous person who's done anything wrong, you know, I don't see them writing off some of these other ones, and I'm not going to say any names, but until you write them off and take their songs off the air and take their movies out of rotation and take their TV shows out of rotation, don't come talking to me, because I promise you, if you come to my house, you go hear some controversial music. You might see some controversial TV. And at the end of the day, it's all about love for me, because I believe that everybody is worthy of forgiveness. And yes, pay the consequences for your actions. But I think that Cosby Show taught us so much about wealth and what it could look like. And like you said, just, you know, having two parents in the household, one with who's a doctor, one who's a lawyer. And people thought, well, that's not realistic. Why isn't it realistic? It absolutely is realistic.
9: It absolutely is. It showed me that their struggle didn't always have to be a way of life.
3: Right.
9: That's what it taught me. That there is an opposite side to struggle. I didn't know that.
3: Right. Right. Yeah. Ooh, you just said it. You just...
9: I didn't know that.
3: Right.
9: So that's what that showed me, that there is another side to struggle. Everything doesn't have to be hard. Yeah, there will be lessons. Yeah, there will be consequences to certain actions. But everything doesn't have to be a struggle.
3: That's right.
9: That's what that show taught me. And that you can have a loving and good home and still go through things without it being a fight, a tug of war.
3: That's right.
9: Let's talk this out. Let me teach you the lessons. That's what that show did for me. And
3: yeah.
9: I find myself being clear. Like, let's talk this out. Like, we don't have to argue. We don't have to. I want to hear your perspective. But I also am older and wiser. So let me give you a little bit of game as well.
3: Yeah, yeah. No, absolutely. It is your season to take back your wealth. And it starts with defining what wealth is and really having the conversation with yourself and with others. What is it for you? It's one of the reasons why I encourage you to write. Thoughts disentangle themselves when they pass through your fingertips. So let's write about it. Let's talk about it. Let's be about it. And yes, let's get it back. The harvest is here. The time is now. It's your season to take back your wealth. Don't turn that dial. We have to take a break. We'll be right back. WVON.
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8: Welcome back. You're listening to the Millionaires Roundtable. I'm your host, Lynn Richardson, and we are creating millionaires one family at a time, one day at a time, $1 at a time, and one dime at a time, and that means you. The harvest is here. The time is now. It is your season to take back your wealth. That means it was yours. It still belongs to you. And here to talk about it is my sister and friend and financial wealth coach, Takesha Artis. Takesha, what are some of the things that you are doing right now in this season? And I want to be clear what I mean by season. The season is not necessarily the beginning or the end of winter, spring, summer, or fall. The season is not necessarily the first quarter, second quarter, third quarter, or fourth quarter. It's not necessarily Christmas time or Thanksgiving, although it could be. I'm simply saying season because every time you get a new opportunity to see something different, to learn something different, that begins a new season in that area of your life. And so one of the things we have been talking about as a group, as a cluster, and as a family is the stock market and learning about it and understanding how to invest and so on. So what does this new season look like and what does it mean for you?
9: This season is, like you said, we're learning to invest. And for me, it was, you know, I have my retirement, but that's, you know, 20 years from now. What about the things that I want to accomplish as I maybe want to retire before 60 or 65 or whatever the age is for you to withdraw your money without penalty. I want to have money set aside for when I do retire that may not be that age. So I want to learn how to invest on my own. I want to do a couple other things where I invest in, you know, on my own. And I think it's really important. I love that we're getting the kids involved because they're learning at an even younger age than I am at 40. And so I just think that this season for me is using my money in a way that allows me to make more money and not from a I have to do it perspective. I think that's very different from when I was growing up. I always thought that you had to do something to get money. And so to be able to be taught how to invest, how to set up my estate plan, and how to really build that generational wealth, that's the season I'm in. And it's a little scary, but it's very rewarding.
3: Yeah, I think, you know, what it means for me, because you, first of all, congratulations on having a retirement plan, a retirement strategy, because that in and of itself is something that is missing, you know, from our generation. Most people I know between the age of 40 and up do not have a retirement. Most do not, because they've never been at any job long enough to establish one. So they may have worked someplace 2 years. They may have worked some another place another few years. And what ends up happening is they leave one job and then they pull down whatever they had in their 401k to live off of, or, you know, they got, you know, their position got cut or what have you. So the story that we were told, you know, as young people, that our job was to go to school, get a good job so that you could then work for that job for 30 or 40 years and retire. That is not a reality for most people. And the last group that, you know, pretty much categorically either had a retirement or, you know, a plan. And really, when I say retirement, I'm talking about a pension. So a 401k and a pension plan are two completely separate things. So for everyone who's out there and all you have is a 401k, you want to start to think about what you need to do to create an income for life, because a 401k is a glorified savings account. It earns a higher rate of return in most cases, but just like anything else in the stock market, a 401k, the value of it can decrease if there's a sudden crash in the stock market. Now, I often say to people, don't be afraid of that because it'll eventually go back up. But unfortunately, Takesha, what happened to many people during the recession of 2008, and it wasn't so much a problem for the pandemic because the market bounced back so quickly. But with the recession of 2008, there were many people who were 2-3 years away from retirement and their 401ks got cut in half. So what do you do now at that point? So having a pension is a piece of that puzzle. And that means you're going to go get an annuity if your job does not offer a pension. You want to take some money out of your 401k, transfer it to an IRA, an annuity that has an IRA attribute so that you won't get penalized. So then you have that income for life. And then when you get ready to retire, that income becomes, you know, every month I'm getting this check. And when something happens to you, you get to pass that check on to your heirs. So the fact that you have done that, that you've started your retirement, is admirable. But there's something, you know, really powerful about what you said, is that you want to invest so you can have power now. And for me, my investing buys all the things that I refuse to spend money on. So I take trips because I invest and my money earns money. If I go out and decide to buy a new handbag, a designer bag, it's because my money has made money. Things that I want to do, if I may decide I want to go to Paris this month because our short that we directed got accepted into the Cannes Film Festival in Nice, Paris. Or France, or wherever it is, you know, I don't know all about geography, but it is over there in Europe, somewhere in the whole French, you know, arena. I can do that because my money makes money. So what you've said is very powerful. And we want to talk about that. We want to talk about taking back your wealth and using your power now. The harvest is here. The time is now.

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1: The harvest is here. The time is now. It is time for you to take back your wealth. Why? Because it is yours and you have the power to do so. Takesha, talk to us about you having, you know, basically made this huge transition. You're living out your dream. You've sold one home. You've relocated to California. You have established a successful business, a successful home-based business, mind you. And isn't that wonderful when you can work, you can make money from your bed? What, we were talking about that earlier, right?
2: Yes, it's the best, but you know, it's one of those things again, like, you don't know it's possible until you decide that, you know, I want something different. I said last year was my year of yes. I was going to say yes to everything. So when you say, hey, you want to do this? Yes. You want to do this? Yes. And I thought about, what did I get myself into later?
1: Yeah.
2: It was like, wait, what did I sign up for? But it was just, I was open to new opportunities. And I think that's a part of wealth. You have to be willing to risk the old you to get to the new you. You have to be willing to risk some of the resources you have to get more. And I think we have been, sometimes we look at where we are and we're scared to do something different, risk it all, or risk a portion of it because we're scared that it's going to fail. But, you know, it's like that one thing, but what if it succeeds? And even if it does fail, bounce back from that.
1: Yep, that's right. Fail forward. You know, every Olympic champion or every athlete who's ever done anything great failed many times before they became successful. Serena Venus Williams missed many, had failed serves or, you know, didn't always hit the doggone ball. Michael Jordan didn't always make the basket. Walter Payton didn't always do whatever it is that he does, so many things. But anybody who's ever done anything great has failed forward. And if failing forward was in the dictionary, you would see my face there. Oh my God, fail so many times, but you just don't quit. So you talk about taking back your wealth. What is that? Now that you have seen that there are some risks that you have taken and you have reaped the rewards of stepping out on faith, what are some of the specific things that you want right now in this season? Because I think there's so much you can teach single moms, you know, corporate women, and those who are playing it safe and want to do something different. What are some specific things that you're after?
2: This season, I am looking for, well, let's get out of my business then since you went there. So this season is a season of romantic love.
1: Come on now. All right.
2: That's a part of wealth for me.
1: Yeah.
2: That's a part of, you know, holistic living for me. So I am very open to that this season, where prior years I was more focused on building a business and being a mom and, you know, just those things. So I really didn't entertain it or focus a lot on it. I am definitely looking to grow my business, but I'm also looking to get the net worth portion increased as well. And so that means bringing in resources from different areas, like the investing and making sure that I'm putting things into place for a legacy, like I'm doing the will and the estate plan. So some of it is, you know, past, but some of it is me now going back to the basics and learning what investing is and how that will benefit me and my son and, you know, even for my business. So those are some of the things that I want in this season that I'm in life. And I think when I was starting, I think one of the things that really helped me go to the next level was, like you said, I wrote out a lot of things that I wanted. And, you know, sometimes we're very scared to dream because we see our current reality. And it's like, how is that possible? But what I did was I wrote out, if this is my best life, if God would grant all of my prayers, what would I ask for? What life would I ask to live? And I wrote those things out. I would, you know, live here. I would do these things. My son would have this. This is the kind of woman I would be. This is
3: I love it.
2: This is how I would feel.
3: The harvest is here and the time is now. You are speaking a thing. Come on back and bring it to us.
4: 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We have to take a break. We'll be right back. WVON.
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3: Welcome back. 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I'm your host, Lynn Richardson, and we are creating millionaires one family at a time, one day at a time, $1 at a time, and one dime at a time, and that means you.
4: The harvest is here. The time is now. It is your season to win. Takesha, what are the top 3 things that you would recommend to someone who wants to take back their wealth, who wants to actually live the life that they may not even have seen for themselves before right now hearing you speak? What are your top 3 things?
5: I think number 1, write down what you want. I think number 2, you have to look at where you are financially. That plays a part in it. So, you know, what do you own? Who do you owe? What accounts do you have? What bills do you have? Like, you have to know your financial position as well. And I think the 3rd thing is to be willing to see things differently and be willing to change the financial situation you're in. I think sometimes we love to say, oh, I want to do these things, I want to do this, but we aren't putting any action behind it. And so it's sitting down and knowing what your debt is and creating a payoff plan. It's about knowing how much are you spending? Create a budget, a spending plan. It's being willing to do the things to change your situation. Just saying them isn't going to work. Just writing it down isn't going to work. What's the actual action behind it?
4: Yeah, you know, you said something that is key, and this was very difficult for me to actually write down what I was spending versus what I had coming in, what my income versus what I had going out. That was a very difficult thing for me. And I think in many cases, you know, people don't want to really face the reality. They don't want to really know what it is. They already know it's bad. They just don't want to know how bad, because go on. Mm-hmm.
5: But there's power in that. It's power in knowing what your situation is. It may seem like you're facing, you know, the worst situation ever. But when you know what that situation is, you're able to make better decisions. You're able to say, you know what, I spent a lot of money on this and I need to change that, and then change it.
4: Yeah. Yeah. No, it was. And I mean, I remember the first time I actually looked at what I had going out and added it up. I cried. I sat in my home office in my house in Matteson, Illinois, right outside of Chicago, suburb outside of Chicago. And I cried and I cried and I cried. And when I got through crying, I was still broke. And I guess at some point I decided, okay, crying, God is not about to come save you from this. You can pray all day. You can cry all day. But Lynn Richardson, you have got to make some changes. I had to take back my wealth. I had the wealth. I was making money hand over fist. But I didn't have a plan. I didn't have a strategy. And I would spend the money before it even came in. Now, I almost feel like, you know, when I pay my bills, I just pay my bills one day out of the month. So money goes out one day and it comes back in the other 30 days. And so it goes out once per month, which is 12 days per year. And I then focus on bringing it in the other 353 days out of the year. But I used to have money going in and out everywhere. But the harvest is here. The time is now. We're going to get this money back.
3: 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You may have seen me on Good Morning America giving financial advice. 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
4: The harvest is here. The time is now. It is your season to take back your wealth. Takesha, we are, I think we're on to something here. I think take back your wealth needs to be a lifestyle. I think take back your wealth needs to be my good friend Latrice Span Levitt, she released the brand Take Back Your Life. And that's so many things, you know, spiritually, relationally, mentally, physically, and also financially. And I would say the same thing about Take Back Your Wealth, taking back your wealth. My acronym for wealth is wisdom, expansion, assets, leadership, transformation, and health. And, you know, we joke because there are people in my life I serve as a life coach, a mentor, whatever. And I often say, you know, this is a dictatorship because you don't know what you're doing. And but you know what it is? Some people are set on being their own worst enemy. And you and I don't have that problem. Like, I think I'm the kind of person, once you tell me I did something awful wrong, I feel so bad about it. It's like, okay, let me get this together. Y'all ain't gonna have to talk to me about this again. You know, my kids from time to time, Taylor especially, she'd be like, Mom, you need a nap when I'm acting a fool. Kennedy would just come out and tell me, now listen, you need to get yourself together. I'm so embarrassed in those moments. I'm like, okay, y'all not gonna have to tell me this anymore. But the truth is, most of us, and I think many of us, we have something somewhere in our lives where we kind of keep doing the opposite of what it is that we want. And I think Will Smith said it best. There's this video where he says 99% of the people are walking around doing things that are not in their own best interest. And, you know, everybody wants to go to heaven, but nobody wants to die. You know, everybody wants to be rich, but who wants to do the work? Everybody wants to be famous, but do you want to be a good person? Everybody, like, you want these things, but do you want to do what it takes? And I think it's something to be said, Takesha, for wanting wealth. One of the things we were talking about right before we started this episode of the Millionaires Roundtable was the more wealth you have, the more responsibility you have. I have a lot of responsibilities. Lots of responsibilities. So I think as you take it back, you know, we ask for wisdom. We ask for elevation. What are you most excited about learning in your stock market courses?
5: So after I took the class, it was very interesting how she was like, well, what's your short term? What's your, you know, long term? And it got me to thinking, you know, I don't know. I have to define those things. So I'm just excited to just know about it, to be able to have conversations about it, and to just be knowledgeable about it. That's exciting for me. It's been on my list for 2 years now. And so to be able to get the time to know about it and research, I'm just excited about all of it. Just the whole concept of knowing, now knowing what I didn't know before.
4: Yeah, you know what it is for me? It made me realize when I started actually, because I, you know, I have a degree in finance and all that stuff, but when I actually started investing myself, it was so interesting how you could just be out to dinner with a colleague and it's like, oh, did you see the price of this stock dropped or increased? And it's just like conversation, like the weather. The harvest is here. The time is now. We got to talk about this thing.
3: 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Bye-bye.

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0: 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It's the D.L. Hughley Show. And we're back.
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3: Happy birthday to Gatton Matarazzo, the Dustin on Stranger Thing. Happy birthday to Trey Cheatham. It's Cherry's birthday.
6: Happy birthday, Trey.
7: Nephew.
8: What up?
3: I'll be there in a few weeks and we'll show you how to really set it off down there. Don't wear a Morehouse shirt, though. I can't take that. Happy birthday to Peter Sellers, the Pink Panther, right?
7: Yep.
6: Yes.
7: Yep.
3: Dun
6: dun. Dun
3: dun. Dun dun dun dun dun dun dun dun dun dun dun dun dun dun dun dun. Happy birthday to L.C. Greenwood from the Steel Curtain. We got a great show lined up for you. Jasmine's going to have what's trending. I'm going to do my part. Have a little tiny note from the GED section. It's the D.L. Hughley Show.
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3: Jazz man.
6: What, man?
3: Tell these good people what's trending.
6: Oh, my God. This whole thing with Stephen A. Smith, Jemele Hill.

0: Hill and Carrie Champion. My goodness. Stephen A. Smith. Oh, well, of course, in case you don't know by now, he went over and he did their podcast. And, you know, he was there, he says, for 3 hours. He answered all the questions and whatnot. And so, of course, you know, Carrie Champion hopped on and was basically like, we don't know if it benefited us or not. You know, now there is some, you know, me and DL had a back and forth because he was like, they did benefit. You know, their numbers went from, I think, 6,000 or 8,000 to like 30,000. And they had all of these views and whatnot. My thought process was, I didn't like the posture that Stephen A. Smith took when he walked into the room. You could tell he had no goal of rectifying whatever, you know, image or reputation he had developed. I think they had some things that they needed to get off their chest. But what I did not like the most, and people on social media agree, is that even though, yes, he did benefit them, the way he was so arrogant, as in saying, look what I did and look what I did. And it reminded me so much of what he said about the NABJ. Same thing. Mm-hmm. Look what I did for you. Look what I did for you. Look what I did. I'm like, okay, I thought the whole purpose was coming together to kind of squash whatever beef there might be between him and the black community. And obviously that was not what the goal was. And I can't really speak for them, Jamel and Carrie, but it didn't seem as if that they came into it with the idea of squelching whatever issue that was had.
1: Right. I just think he came to be Stephen A. Smith.
0: He did. He did. And the way he sat there and it was just the height of arrogance for me, and yeah. I didn't like that.
1: I saw the clip when she was talking about Carrie Champion was like, I didn't like the way, you know, you said that you were responsible for getting me my job and everything.
0: Right.
1: And I'm qualified. And he said, no, there's a lot of qualified people. He said, you are qualified. You are more than qualified. He said, but there's a lot of qualified people that don't get the break, and I gave you the break. Like, it was basically he was saying that. So I don't
2: know. Well, if for nothing else, it was good podcasting.
0: Yeah. It was good podcasting, for sure. I mean, but still.
1: Yeah.
0: Now, the other thing, we've had this conversation before, but when I tell you that it went into overdrive over the weekend, and that's this Lindsey Clancy trial. People are irritated about this because they're saying there was a mother who was also, you know, I guess from wherever she's from, a black woman, though.
1: Oh.
0: Out of Massachusetts, who did the exact same thing.
1: It was only one kid, defense. Though, with hers, though,
0: it
1: right?
0: was two kids. Oh, two it kids. Was two yeah. kids.
1: Still won three.
0: Did the exact same thing. I think her boys were like 5 and 8.
1: Right.
0: Same situation. She used the same defense, only it didn't work for her.
1: Yeah.
0: And the other thing that you add to Lindsey Clancy's case is the fact that she did all of this research. She did all this research, and people are saying, okay, it takes at least, you know, it takes a little while to strangle someone. You can't just do it and it's quick. So that means you not only strangled one of your children for a long amount of time in order for them to be unalived, then you decided, let me go do this two more times.
1: Right.
0: You know what I mean? And of course, if you watch some of the trial, you saw some of the experts was like, nah, this don't fall under that category.
1: Yep.
0: This don't fall under the category of postpartum. This ain't what that is. And so, you know, and of course the conversation online is, you know, this is now set precedent that, you know, women can't handle high pressure situations because hormones.
1: Right.
0: You know, this now sets precedent. A police officer can't be a female. As a matter of fact, neither can in the military service, because who knows, you know, the hormones could be out of place. Matter of fact, we are not going to allow women to have guns because hormones could make them, we don't know when they're going to snap and shoot everybody.
1: Uh-huh.
0: It's a number of things that this is at issue here. But most importantly, the fact that it was a white woman and she got away with it. I mean, of course, they're going to, you know, revisit the situation to see if they're even going to approach for a retrial or not. So, I don't know. We'll see. But that's what's trending.
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9: Oh, no. It is the forest.
8: I don't follow.
9: Well, I'm calling around for estimates to install sprinklers throughout our forests.
8: What?
9: Let me explain. We're a grassroots group looking for funding to combat people's recklessness with fire in the forest. We can't get funding if we don't have an estimate, so, you know.
8: Are you serious?
9: Yeah. We're calling it the National Sprinkler System. Isn't that great?
8: You want to know how much a sprinkler system would run you for the forest?
9: Uh-huh.
8: That doesn't even make sense, sir.
9: Oh, no. Oh, you know what? You're right. Maybe we should just map out Olympic National Forest first.
8: Is this a joke?
9: No. Imagine being able to flip a switch and put a fire out.
8: Flip a switch. You know how much land you're talking about?
9: I know. It seems big, Joe.
8: It ain't seems big.
9: Well, they built that pipeline thing. That's
8: no,
9: pretty big.
8: No. I'm sorry. I can't help.
9: Wait, Joe.
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0: 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That's 1-877-242-2426. Yeah. Thanks for listening. It's the D.L. Hughley Show. And we're back.
1: So, I grew up on 135th and Avalon in Los Angeles, and I remember my mother and her friends on the street. They were always pickling something or canning something or preserving something. As a matter of fact, I don't ever recall going to the grocery store for vegetables at all. I don't think I did that until I became an adult. But she grew greens and she grew tomatoes and peaches and she grew corn and she grew onions and just everything we needed. She grew it in the backyard, and I hated it. Hated it. She would get eggs from a little Mexican lady on Main Street, and the eggs were always a different color, and sometimes there'd be a feather sticking out of it, and it was like, it was always weird. And she kept everything in the deep freezer, and I resented it. And I thought, well, when we grow up, I'm never gonna do that again. I'm not gonna grow stuff. Everything I get is gonna come from the store. As a matter of fact, fruit was so, but like, if you were walking home and you wanted fruit at all, you could just climb a fence and get it. Every neighbor, I mean, it's California, so fruit was everywhere. It was, you know, oranges, it was apples, it was pears, it was plums. Every black dude I knew growing up in my neighborhood had a dog bite for trying to hop over a fence to get some fruit. I remember we never went to the store, grocery store, to get anything other than like meat and bread and cereal. Everything came out of that garden, and I hated it. And they were always pickling and preserving and canning. Never. The only time I ever had ice cream from a store was when it was like a birthday party. You would only get that Neapolitan ice cream. And I was talking to my daughter the other day, and she lives in Atlanta, and I asked her what she was doing. And she said that she was ordering a half a cow. And her friends were ordering half of the cow because, you know, the food situation is so bad, it's so expensive, and it's so tainted, they don't trust it anymore. And I realized then that she was buying a deep freezer, which is what we grew up with. We had a deep freezer. I didn't even know it was a deep freezer. We called it a lay down refrigerator. And it was always in the garage, and it was always had something. Like every time my father's friend would go get something that they shot, it would be in the white paper in the freezer, and it was always peas or something they put up. And I didn't like it because it made me feel like we weren't doing well. And what they were doing is feeding us. My mother used to say, the man who starves you, who feeds you, can starve you. They were all about making sure that they could eat no matter what. And I remember growing up and thinking that that was silly, that you could get everything you needed from the store. And now I know they were right. They were right. They had anything you couldn't get from her, somebody else had. Or if you had these peas and I had this, and it was a collaborative communal thing, and they knew how to feed their families. Whereas I grew up not knowing how to. Everything I needed came from the store. So it's full circle to see my daughter start to act like my mother used to. She grows things in her garden. She puts stuff up. She pickles stuff. She's putting stuff in the deep freezer. And it's amazing to me to admit, like, you always think your parents were doing things that you never understood. And they would always say, when you get older, you will. So I said all of that to say, tomorrow I'm buying a damn deep freezer. That's a little note from the GED section. Got the Jazz Report coming up in a bit. This is the D.L. Hughley Show.
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4: The Defense Health Agency has established a hormone screening pathway for female service members, directing providers to screen women annually for hormonal dysregulation and establishing clinical pathways for problems ranging from menstrual irregularities to menopause. The guidance takes effect immediately and expires 1 year after its September 2nd signature.
5: Whoa.
4: They checking. They trying to figure out who is fertile and who ain't. Wonder why.
5: Hey, where I'm banning everybody business.
6: Well, fertility is at an all-time low, right?
4: Yes, it is.
6: Compared to years past. So
4: absolutely. But doesn't that sound strangely familiar? If you saw The Handmaid's Tale, you know that's exactly what it was about.
7: Yep.
4: Fertility issues. No one was able to have babies except for a very few. And how do you think they track that?
7: Mm-hmm.
4: Yep. I'll just keep moving.
6: You look
4: experts
6: cute
4: are testing. No one will be in blue, trust me. Not, and maybe green. You never know. Anyway, experts are testing a skin and kidney cancer drug that they say could help speed up recovery in heart attack patients and cut the risk of a second attack. Researchers have found that an injection of the drug increases levels of a rare white blood cell that protects the heart by reducing scarring and inflammation.
7: Mm. Boy, this science.
4: One drug
7: boy.
4: Always does something for something else.
6: Yeah, absolutely. Boy. Hopefully they don't cancel it.
4: Oh, then there's that.
1: This is interesting. Teacher was fired because he read out loud the N-word in To Kill a Mockingbird, which was a part of the school curriculum. Here is the audio.
8: Be freaking kidding me. You used the N-word in class. I want you to explain to the audience exactly what happened.
9: I was walking around my classroom, pacing the room, and I overheard this conversation between these two girls, and they were talking about the book To Kill a Mockingbird. And they're currently assigned to read that in their English class. And they were talking about how their teacher makes them skip over a certain word. We all know what the word is,
8: sure.
9: Right? It's the N-word. I won't say it here, but sure. It's the N-word. And I just thought that's silly. And so I calmly just expressed my disagreement. And a girl asked me point blank in front of the class, well, if you were reading the book, would you say the word? And I sort of laughed, but I said, of course. And right then a boy whipped out the book. He had it on the exact page and he said, okay, then do it. And so I took the book and I wanted to display for my students that you can read books honestly. Mm-hmm. You shouldn't have to fear the consequences. And let's just undo this lie you've been told that if you're white or whatever, that you can't read a book. I believe as an educator, it's my job to help facilitate critical thinking. And I tried to make it a lesson about context versus intent.
8: Yeah.
9: You know, it's the intent of our words that really makes something racist or not reading it out of a book.
1: Should the teacher have been fired? All right. Well, then fire anybody who read anything by Mark Twain or any other like, suffice it to say that American literature is permeated with the word.
4: Yeah, well,
1: read a script by
6: Tarantino,
1: Quentin Tarantino. Yeah. Read a script by him.
4: Yeah,
1: I think Mark Twain and Huckleberry Finn, they said the N-word 250 times, and then they tried to go back and do a bit of business history. They tried to take it out and replace it with the word slave.
4: Yeah.
1: Now, I don't know about you. I'd much rather be a slave.
6: Yeah, all day.
1: Like, if you call me, I can still go to my house. You call me slave, I got to go with you.
4: Yes.
1: Huh? No.
4: Yes, for sure.
1: So do you think he should have been fired? That's the question we're posing to you. 877-242-2426.
4: Also, it's up on Twitter at D.L. 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
1: 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It is The D.L. Hughley Show.
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1: This is interesting. The teacher was fired because he read out loud the N-word in To Kill a Mockingbird, which was a part of the school curriculum. He read the whole book out. He read the book in its entirety, the way that it appears in the literature.
4: You mean the way that it was written?
1: Right. The way it was written. And so, do you think he should have been fired? We're going to go to our social media platform. Jasmine, what are they saying out there?
4: So Destiny out of Birmingham says, I do not think he should be fired because that's the way it was written.
1: It's one of those things that is you know, a red herring that people grab onto when white men go, I can't say what I want. I feel inhibited. If it's already in the book and it's already in the school curriculum, what are people doing? Why is this even a thing?
10: Right.
1: If you don't want them to say, take it out the book.
11: Right. Well,
1: take the book out the curriculum. You had no problem taking the bluest eye out.
11: Well, the thing is, though, I don't think that's the solution, because I don't like the idea of banning books, very much in the same way I saw in one school in Philly. They were trying to ban To Kill a Mockingbird along with Mark Twain's book as well. I don't think you should ban books. The books were written. They were written by men during a period of time, and those words were used. So, and they're used today. But I think you read it. I think it's all contextual. I think if you're saying it as a racial slur, right? But I'm saying if you're saying it to me in person, and you're saying this right here can't do this job. You do, but you're not Mark Twain either. But the point is, you're no Mark Twain.
7: Touché.
11: But the point is, I think that's the problem. We're all afraid to face and accept what is historical. It is true. This book was, and it won a gazillion prizes and has been lauded by other literary people. I think you read the book as is. And if you're having a regular conversation and you're like, oh, you ends in here won't do the work. Okay, that's a whole different situation.
1: Yeah, or that's also a contract negotiation.
11: That's Mark Thompson. Yeah. Not Mark Twain.
10: But not business
1: that
10: in all, the street.
1: That sounds like, staff meeting, doesn't it?
11: Sorry,
1: doesn't it?
11: My bad.
1: All right, we're going to get to your calls in a bit. Do you think that a teacher should be fired for reading a text in his the way it appears in the text? Reading literature out loud. 877-242-2426. It is the D.L. Hughley Show. Skip. Now, when you make a steak, you're supposed to not wash it off, and you're supposed to let it rest.
10: Right.
1: You're supposed to let it rest, right?
11: Mm-hmm.
1: When you open wine, you're not supposed to drink it right away. You're supposed to open it up and let it rest, right? Get room temperature, right?
10: Yep.
1: So maybe he is right.
7: No, maybe my ketchup already been rested.
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0: 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Hughley Show is back with the question of the day in just minutes away. 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
1: I got you.
0: 1-877-242-2426. D.L. It's the D.L. Hughley Show. And we're back.
2: It is the D.L. Hughley Show. 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This is an audio.
3: Be freaking kidding me. You used the N-word in class. I want you to explain to the audience exactly what happened.
4: I was walking around my classroom, pacing the room, and I overheard this conversation between these two girls, and they were talking about the book To Kill a Mockingbird. And they're currently assigned to read that in their English class. And they were talking about how their teacher makes them skip over a certain word. We all know what the word is,
3: sure.
4: Right? It's the N-word. I won't say it here, but
3: sure.
4: It's the N-word. And I just thought, that's silly. And so I calmly just expressed my disagreement, and a girl asked me point blank in front of the class, well, if you were reading the book, would you say the word? And I sort of laughed, but I said, of course. And right then, a boy whipped out the book. He had it on the exact page. And he said, okay, then do it. And so I took the book, and I wanted to display for my students that you can read books honestly. You don't have to, you shouldn't have to fear the consequences. And let's just undo this lie you've been told that if you're white or whatever, that you can't read a book. I believe as an educator, it's my job to help facilitate critical thinking. And I tried to make it a lesson about context versus intent.
3: Yeah.
4: You know, it's intent of our words that really makes something racist or not. Not reading it out of a book.
2: Do you think he should have been fired? Skip, do you think he should have been?
5: Not at all. I mean, and if you had a problem with him reading, then why would you assign it in your English class as far as the curriculum for the school?
2: Right.
5: You should not be assigned anything that you can't stand up in front of the school and read. I mean, so it is what it is. It's American literature.
2: All right, we're going to get to your calls in a bit. Do you think that a teacher should be fired for reading a text the way it appears in the text? 877-242-2426. It is the D.L. Hughley Show.
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2: This is interesting. A teacher was fired because he read out loud the N-word in To Kill a Mockingbird, which was a part of the school curriculum. Why do you laugh like witchy poo?
7: I'm sorry.
2: What's wrong with you? What are you doing?
7: I apologize.
2: All right. So what's wrong with you?
7: No, because it looks like you have a pen in your pocket.
2: Right.
7: And you said it's not a pen. And you got really mad.
2: I didn't get mad at you.
7: But it looks like a pen. You said it's supposed to be.
2: It's a pen in your pocket. And this is a stain right here.
7: It's very cute. But you should have said it is a pen, but it's not real.
2: Stop looking at what I wear. Listen, you think he should be fired?
8: Hell to the no. I mean, it don't even make sense. The only way he could have been fired is if he required all the black students to stand up every time he read the word or something. But other than that,
2: That's interesting teaching. Yeah.
8: Why? Every time you hear the words,
2: I don't think books should be banned on any level.
8: No.
2: On any level. I don't think anything should be banned. If you ain't banning Mein Kampf, why you want to ban anything at all?
7: Correct.
8: Thank you.
2: So I don't get the purpose for that. You know what? We read at the fifth grade level, so there's no point banning books. They can't read them anyway.
7: Period.
2: You know, even in Louisiana and Texas, where they say you can put the Ten Commandments up, they can only read four of them. So what's the point?
7: But I'm telling you, I go back to the people who want these books banned are the very people who use this word in their household, probably only on
2: all
7: a daily basis.
2: I know we do. All right, get to your calls in a bit. It's the D.L. Hughley Show.
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0: You're locked in to the D.L. Hughley Show. It's the D.L. Hughley Show. And we're back.
2: A teacher's actually fired for reading To Kill a Mockingbird, which was a great movie.
3: It was a great movie.
2: It was a great movie.
3: Saw that one.
2: Oh, you saw, okay, you saw that
3: one. Saw that
2: one. Okay. This is what he said.
4: Be freaking kidding me. You used the N-word in class. I want you to explain to the audience exactly what happened.
5: I was walking around my classroom, pacing the room, and I overheard this conversation between these two girls, and they were talking about the book To Kill a Mockingbird. And they're currently assigned to read that in their English class. And they were talking about how their teacher makes them skip over a certain word. We all know what the word is,
4: sure.
5: Right? It's the N-word. I won't say it here, but sure. It's the N-word. And I just thought, that's silly. And so I calmly just expressed my disagreement. And a girl asked me point blank in front of the class, well, if you were reading the book, would you say the word? And I sort of laughed, but I said, of course. And right then, a boy whipped out the book. He had it on the exact page. And he said, okay, then do it. And so I took the book and I wanted to display for my students that you can read books honestly. Mm-hmm. You shouldn't have to fear the consequences. And let's just undo this lie you've been told that if you're white or whatever, that you can't read a book. I believe as an educator, it's my job to help facilitate critical thinking. And I tried to make it a lesson about context versus intent.
4: Yeah.
5: You know, it's the intent of our words that really makes something racist or not. Not reading it out of a book.
2: Do you think he should have been fired? We're going right to the phones.
6: The teacher should have been fired because even though he was trying to sell it as he was making a point that you can bust this myth and, you know, you're supposed to read literature and this, that, and the other, the point that he wasn't preserving was the mutual respect thing. You know, I understand when he explained it, it was almost in the context that they dared him or he was taking it as if he can read whatever however he wants, which that's irresponsible, especially if you're trying to convey things to the whole child. You know, in the military, if I did something, it would be conduct unbecoming of an officer. They didn't tell me how to

0: okay?
1: No, I don't think he should be fired. I mean, that word has been around for a long, long time. You know, some use it as endearment. The fact of the matter is that it is written by the authors. It is in the book. It is literature. It is facts. So to fire someone who is actually reading from the literature, I agree with Jasmine, remove the book from the curriculum. But Francis Scott Key, the Star-Spangled Banner, we had removed those words that he wrote about the slave, about slaves dying. They won't sing it, but they sure want us to stand up and put our hands across our heart when they started playing the national anthem. But they won't sing that third verse of the Francis Scott Key. They won't sing that. Why? Because it talks about slave and talks about killing us. So history is history. We can't rewrite it. It is what it is. So I think the gentleman should not be fired.
2: I agree with the teacher. I don't think he should have been fired because he had a good point when he said it depends on how you're using the word in the context. And he was reading from the book, and that's how it was written by the author. I do realize that that word can trigger a lot in regards to people of color and people of different ethnic backgrounds, but we shouldn't always be so quick to judge. We should think about how something's actually being said and the nature of how it's being used.
3: No, I don't think the teacher should have got fired. It's reading. It's part of history. And unfortunately, there's some ugly things in history that, you know, we still need to know about it. And that's how they spoke back then, unfortunately.
4: All right, we're going to get to your calls in a bit. Do you think that a teacher should be fired for reading a text in his, the way it appears in the text? 877-242-2426. It is the D.L. Hughley Show.
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4: A teacher is actually fired for reading To Kill a Mockingbird, which was a great movie. This is what he said.
7: Be freaking kidding me. You used the N-word in class. I want you to explain to the audience exactly what happened.
8: I was walking around my classroom, pacing the room, and I overheard this conversation between these two girls, and they were talking about the book To Kill a Mockingbird. And they're currently assigned to read that in their English class. And they were talking about how their teacher makes them skip over a certain word. We all know what the word is,
7: sure.
8: Right? It's the N-word. I won't say it here, but sure. It's the N-word. And I just thought, that's silly. And so I calmly just expressed my disagreement. And a girl asked me point blank in front of the class, well, if you were reading the book, would you say the word? And I sort of laughed, but I said, of course. And right then a boy whipped out the book. He had it on the exact page. And he said, okay, then do it. And so I took the book and I wanted to display for my students that you can read books honestly. Mm-hmm. You shouldn't have to fear the consequences. And let's just undo this lie you've been told that if you're white or whatever, that you can't read a book. I believe as an educator, it's my job to help facilitate critical thinking. And I tried to make it a lesson about context versus intent.
7: Yeah.
8: You know, it's the intent of our words that really makes something racist or not reading it out of a book.
4: Do you think you should have been fired? We're going right to the phones.
9: Well, I think that the teacher is 100% correct. You shouldn't have to hide from reading a word that's in a book. And if we don't want them in the book, don't put them in the book. If we don't want them in the songs, don't put them in the song. So I think the teacher was right. He should have been fired.
10: No, I don't think he should be fired because I was a little on the fence at first, but when he said he was going to tell about the context of the words, then I jumped on board because that's what's wrong with the word. People hear it in a rap song and it doesn't have the same value as it was in a historic novel like that. So if you teach the derogatory way, then I think that's the right way to teach the word. It's not celebrated. That's how it should be. That's how the book was intended. But if you do the book and you take the word out, not only are you diluting the book, but you're also diluting the message behind how derogatory that word really is.
11: I absolutely do not think that gentleman should be fired. I'm an African-American male, and from what I can pick up from the conversation, it appears that that gentleman was not African-American, which makes the point even more poignant. Not only should he not be fired, I think he should be used as the standard and example for others to follow. He is correct. We should think about context over intent. I agree. He should not be fired.
4: All right, this is the D.O. Hughley Show.
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0: Diel, my home brother.
1: What's that, Alibo?
0: What in the name of the one God is happening? Because of the high prices of the beef, I am hearing the president is importing meat from other countries.
1: Yeah.
0: I'm serious. We don't know what country or what the meat is. I say don't trust it. But you can trust me with my new Alibo Ali beef. It's bootleg beef. I'm serious. One might even say it's horse leg beef or the finest water buffalo steaks. Hyena hocks and the zebras are so fresh you can see the grill marks next to the stripes. Uh-oh. They say an elephant never forgets. Well, you'll never forget the taste of my elephant burgers. You can buy them in a 4 or 8 pachyderms. I'm serious. Today's movie has nothing to do with beef, but neither does my beef. Uh-oh. The movie is Wild Cards, starring Leon in the comedian Aries Despise. In this movie, they play two lawyers. When the courtroom drama unfolds, uh-oh, a wild card witness emerges with evidence that could turn everything up inside and down. Leon and Aries are good, but this movie looks like an episode of The Law and Order if the writers got locked in a courtroom overnight with only Red Bull and Hennessy. Uh-oh. It's 2 hours of jurors yelling, lawyers flexing, and a wild card witness who shows up like she wandered in from a different and better movie. I'm serious. Most people will yell, objection, and stop watching. Uh-oh. I give this movie 2 special handbags. And these bags are made from kangaroo. The kangaroo has a purse. Now you can have one too. I'm serious. This is Alibo, your hacking warrior, with the Stream Hacking Movie Review. Hamne salami anani. Stay safe and healthy. Hamni, hamni, ham. Uh-oh.
1: Now, of course, some people are always upset with me. They have no problem letting me know on our segment called...
2: F you, D.L. Hughley.
1: I'm getting F'd in 15 minutes, and it ain't a thing. It's the D.L. Hughley Show.
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3: 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Hughley Show.

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0: That's going to wrap up this hour's Hughley Hustle Home Mix. It's now time for our Human Being of the Week. Jasmine, somebody's out there being human. Who the hell is he?
1: You won't believe it when I tell you, but you better. The founders of Panda Express.
0: Well, did they give out extra soy sauce?
1: No.
0: They did not. They did not charge extra.
1: But you know what they do? They're helping their employees become homeowners.
0: Oh, wow.
1: Yep. Now, they built a $7 billion empire because, of course, a lot of people like Panda Express, including myself. I just found a love for it all of a sudden after all these years, but it's everywhere.
0: Yeah.
1: And they felt
0: it's
1: like...
0: It's in the mall.
1: It's, no, it's also in airports. They have standalone places.
0: It's
1: a lot of standalones, actually.
0: They got rich by charging.
1: Yeah. They employ over 55,000 people. So here's the thing. They have 2,500 locations across 49 states and also in 12 countries. So, yeah, it's in a lot of places. But anyway, I think that the important thing is that they're taking their wealth because they realize that home ownership is not, it's a major milestone for most people, but most people don't get the opportunity to do it. So what they are doing is they are helping their employees become homeowners by investing in them. I think that's dope.
0: Mm. Yeah, this home bought to you by MSG.
1: I don't care who it's bought by. I'll take it. Yeah. That's pretty awesome.
0: Yeah, that's pretty awesome.
1: Yes,
0: so,
1: I think
0: Panda
1: so.
0: Panda Express.
1: Mm-hmm.
0: Yeah.
1: The owners of Panda Express.
0: Yeah.
1: So that would be Peggy Cheung and Andrew Cheung.
0: Yeah.
1: I think that's their names. Yeah. I know it's Peggy and Andrew. I know that.
2: That ain't their last name.
1: I'm not trying to be disrespectful.
0: That ain't their real name.
1: Of course not.
0: Those are the names they have. You know, just like I hate to mention it, tell you this, but Shirley is not your manicurist name either.
1: It's not Shirley.
0: I know.
2: Let's not mess it up.
0: Stacy's not her name either. I'm just telling you.
2: Don't blow
1: it. What about Kathy?
0: So you're not Kathy. What are their names?
1: Peggy and Andrew.
0: They have.
1: From Taiwan and Japan.
0: Taiwan and Japan. We got the Pacific Rim cover.
1: Yes, we do.
0: So, to Peggy and what's his name again?
1: Andrew
0: have helped some of their 55,000 employees usher in a new home. So,
1: yes, they did.
0: For that, we're going to give them their Human Beings of the Week. We'll give them the claps. That's it.
2: I saw.
0: All right, we got Sybil Wolf. She's going to tell us what we need to know. That's coming up in a bit. It's the D.L. Hughley Show.

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0: 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Sometimes it doesn't take long to know if you're with the wrong person. We're going to explain on My Top 5. That's up in less than 15 minutes. Now it's time for What You Need to Know with the one and only Sybil Wilkes.
3: It's Sybil Wilkes with What We Need to Know. Federal investigators with the NTSB recovered the flight recorders from Sunday's cargo plane crash at the Miami International Airport, where an Amazon Boeing 767 overran the runway, killing 5 people and injuring 5 others. In New York, former New York Mayor Rudy Giuliani is urging the current mayor, Zoran Mandani, to skip Friday's 9/11 ceremony. While Mandani defended his attendance as a petition opposing his appearance gathered over 100,000 signatures. The AI music platform Suno is pulling an ad campaign featuring Mary J. Blige after learning an unauthorized individual gave green light approval without the singer's consent. And finally, singer Ciara and former NFL quarterback Russell Wilson announced on social media they're expecting their 5th child. I'm Sybil Wilkes. Be informed, be empowered.
0: Thank you so very much, Sybil.
4: Hey. Jasmine.
0: More of the DL Hughley Show is coming up directly. 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
1: Let's hurry up and get this show on the road. I've got to get to my Bible study.
2: That's so dumb.
0: It's the D.L. Hughley Show. And we're back.
3: Joining us on the couch is an awesome comedian. He's best known as Ashy Larry on Chappelle's Show. Please welcome Donnell Rollins.
2: Do you get tired of that, people, Ashy Larry?
4: I would if he was, well, if the name Ashy Larry wasn't registered, if I didn't have the copyright, and if I didn't have an LLC. So, you know, before I took a charge of my intellectual property, I hated it. But now I'm like, call me Ashy, classy, nasty, raspy.
3: Or whatever.
4: As long as I get a check with it, we winning, man. But people do ask that question, Dale, and it's like, you know, this business is hard to be recognized or noticed from anything. So when you get to that point, you look at it's thousands and thousands of comedians that people don't know from anything. Right. So the fact that people can connect with me as Ashy Larry and they can connect me with one of the most iconic television shows of all time, I'll be Ashy. And the thing about it is, I'm really Ashy, son. Let me tell you, man, when we was preparing for the role, Dave said, what are you going to do to prepare for this role? I said, I'm just going to take a shower and just wait 15 minutes. I'll be the ashiest person on set.
3: Full character.
4: So that wasn't makeup. That was really me, man. So, yeah,
2: that's hilarious. I you and Charlie Murphy are two of the best storytellers I've ever met.
4: Thank you, man.
2: Ever.
4: Appreciate it.
2: How did you, because I remember once, I think you were at Caroline's, and I saw you work, and I think that people just think, because every time I see you, it's almost something I never heard before. It doesn't seem like you are like writing. It just seems. But this set was hilarious, I think that people think that it's just you f-ing around, but you really know what you're doing. You're hilarious.
4: Yeah, I'm good.
2: Yeah,
4: I don't know if it's of a lot of it has to be natural. Then a lot of it is how I came up. I came up in the D.C. circuit.
2: Right.
4: In the D.C. circuit, I think a lot of cities, it has the most integrity when it comes to comedy.
2: And the most talent.
4: Talented because we learn from people that were good. You know what I'm saying? We're not learning from people that are whack. That's why you got whack comics now, because they just passing on whackness. But we learn from the Tony Woods. We learn from the Tommy Davisons, the Martin Lawrence, the Andy Eversons.
2: Fat Doctor used to be.
4: Fat Doctor was one of my mentors.

0: get somebody that's been doing it as long as I have. That's still passionate about it.
1: That's what. Because I don't see you every day, and like right. when I see you, I'm turning you on to Ice Cube. You never saw me.
0: Exactly. Can't teach me how to tie a knot, right? Yeah. If we're going to march, we're going to do it in style. Right?
2: Now get those ice cubes.
0: We're not wearing them civil rights shoes no more, son. You better get them ankles exposed.
3: The T.L. Hughley Show has America talking.
1: Well, do you think that perceptions exist based on people's skin tone?
4: I'm tall, and I know I look good. Not being funny. Light-skinned people wrinkle up easy and quick. Dark-skinned people, our skin hold on. We look
3: tough. Don't miss a minute of the T.L. Hughley Show.
5: My name is T.L.
1: What did you set this on, hell? 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
1: It is the DL Hughley Show, your 2026 edition. If you're going to be in Fort Lauderdale on the 12th, I will be there. Excuse me, on the 11th. I will be there along with Don Lemon for DL and DL Anything Goes to at the Aron Theater. And then the following day, on September 12th, we will be at the Walt Disney Theater in Orlando, Florida. So come check us out. We have some stuff. Lindsey Clancy's attorney's obviously going to ask Trump for a pardon after a mistrial, which is crazy. Yeah. Because it's state charges, so we'll see. But that they never have had any adherence to the law. I just can't imagine somebody from Massachusetts actually listening to Trump about anything.
2: Yeah.
1: She's a murderer.
7: Yep.
1: I don't care like Nancy Mace finally said something I like. They said if she was black, the pink mob wouldn't care anything about it. I don't know if it's pink because it's the girls or pink because they're white women. I don't know which one she's talking about.
2: I don't know.
1: But they raised $500,000.
2: I was about to say they raised millions of dollars for this chick.
1: To do what?
2: I don't know.
1: Like, what's she gonna do?
2: I don't know.
1: She murdered those people. Yeah. So nothing should happen. Nothing should happen. And then they're trying to blame the husband. I tell you what, there are a lot of women, particularly white women, can do almost anything.
2: Yep.
1: There's nothing that they could do that somebody won't excuse.
2: That's true.
1: And the mistrial was hung by one person, right?
2: One person.
1: And I hear these women try to control. Well, she was on medication now, and then the husband neglected her. Hey, wait a minute. Even if all of that was true, you still don't get to murder your kids.
7: Yeah.
1: Even if all of that were true, still don't get to murder your children. I have no doubt that my mother suffered
2: kids.
1: From something.
7: Choke
1: but
7: them
1: I,
7: out.
1: She didn't kill us.
2: Yep.
1: It is ironic that the very same people that helped Trump get into office despite his allegations of child molestation, because he won them overwhelmingly. He won white women overwhelmingly. Are the same women who are supporting her.
2: Yep. Very well.
1: We shouldn't let y'all have kids or pick presidents.
2: Yep.
1: It's insane. The one thing that white people just will not do is take accountability. And it's raising $5 million.
2: Mm-hmm. Yep.
1: I have no doubt something was wrong with her, but it wasn't so wrong with her that she calculated murdering children.
2: Yeah. And even if something was wrong with her, okay, I do doubt it, but whatever. Even if something was wrong with her, you cannot go unpunished for killing three children.
1: Exactly.
2: Or three people,
1: yes,
2: period.
1: You can. In America, you can.
2: Yeah, well, then.
1: The number one cause of death in America is guns, and we don't do anything about that.
2: Yeah.
1: Sandy Hook, all those kids got murdered. We didn't do anything about that. So let's stop acting like we give a damn. The same nation that wants, you know, to outlaw abortion because of their alleged love of, you know, their love, allegiance to life, never has anything to say in stuff like this.
2: Mm.
1: It's no way that woman should be walking free. They did it with Casey Anthony, too.
2: Yep, same
1: But
2: thing.
1: I can see her. She had a big ass. Kathy
2: oh, my
1: Anthony.
2: God.
1: What? Did you see the Casey Anthony's trial?
2: I did, of course.
1: Man, I was like, wait a minute. Only in America.
2: Only in America.
1: Coming up this hour, we got a song for when your mom and daddy were still together. We have my top five, a little note from the GED section. Of course, we're going to cover today's top stories with what's trending on the DL Hughley Show.
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0: 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Hughley Show. And we're back.
1: It is the D.L. Hughley Show. Now, sometimes it doesn't take too long to know if you're with the wrong person. Jasmine gives us 5 reasons to leave a first date within the first 10 minutes by Julia Austin for Madame Noir.
2: Number 5, he only orders for himself.
1: Well.
3: What you getting?
1: Okay, I don't know.
2: Yeah. Number 4 of the top 5 reasons to leave a first date within the first 10 minutes. He tells you that you don't look nothing like your picture.
1: Man.
2: You don't either.
1: And your credit report don't look like nothing like you said.
2: Ooh. Wow. Ooh, number 3 of the top 5 reasons to leave a first date within the first 10 minutes. He's on the phone the whole time.
1: Yeah. This
2: don't go over there.
1: Here.
3: Oh. Number 2. Look nothing like that picture.
1: I'm just trying to finish my Kung Pao chicken.
2: Leave the first date within the first 10 minutes.
1: You know they buying me a house at Panda Express.
2: He's rude to the server. That's a reason.
1: Yeah, you know, they buying me a house at Panda Express, baby girl.
2: Oh, wow. And the number 1 of the top 5 reasons to leave a first date within the first 10 minutes, he shows up wasted.
1: Yeah.
2: White boy wasted. Yeah, I got to go.
1: Wasted. All right, coming up next, of course, I'm going to give you a little note from the GED Sex. And that's up in less than 15 minutes. It is the D.L. Hughley Show.
0: The most fun in the afternoon is right here.
1: Can a relationship survive when the woman cheats?
4: 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All the time, it doesn't have to deal with love. Most of the time, it deals with convenience.
1: You know? Right. I just think, for me, ego-wise, it'd be hard.
4: She can only use so much vinegar, you know what I'm saying?
3: It ain't gonna snap back, huh?
0: On the D.L. Hughley Show.
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0: It's the DL Hughley Show. And we're back.
1: So, I grew up on 135th and Avalon in Los Angeles, and I remember my mother and her friends on the street. They were always pickling something or canning something or preserving something. As a matter of fact, I don't ever recall going to the grocery store for vegetables at all. I don't think I did that until I became an adult. But she grew greens and she grew tomatoes and peaches and she grew corn and she grew onions and just everything we needed. She grew it in the backyard, and I hated it. Hated it. She would get eggs from a little Mexican lady on Main Street, and the eggs were always a different color, and sometimes there'd be a feather sticking out of it, and it was always weird. And she kept everything in the deep freezer, and I resented it. And I thought, well, when we grow up, I'm never gonna do that again. I'm not gonna grow stuff. Everything I get is gonna come from the store. As a matter of fact, fruit was so, but like if you were walking home and you wanted fruit at all, you could just climb a fence and get it. Every neighbor, I mean, it's California, so fruit was everywhere. It was, you know, oranges, it was apples, it was pears, it was plums. Every black dude I knew growing up in my neighborhood had a dog bite for trying to hop over a fence to get some fruit. I remember we never went to the store, grocery store, to get anything other than like meat and bread and cereal. Everything came out of that garden, and I hated it. And they were always pickling and preserving and canning. Never. The only time I ever had ice cream from a store was when it was like a birthday party. You would only get that Neapolitan ice cream. And I was talking to my daughter the other day, and she lives in Atlanta, and I asked her what she was doing. And she said that she was ordering a half a cow. And her friends were ordering half the cow because, you know, the food situation is so bad, it's so expensive, and it's so tainted, they don't trust it anymore. And I realized then that she was buying a deep freezer, which is what we grew up with. We had a deep freezer. I didn't even know it was a deep freezer. We called it a lay down refrigerator. And it was always in the garage, and it was always had something. Like every time my father's friend would go get something that they shot, it would be in the white paper in the freezer. And it was always peas or something they put up. And I didn't like it because it made me feel like we weren't doing well. And what they were doing is feeding us. My mother used to say, the man who starves you, who feeds you, can starve you. They were all about making sure that they could eat no matter what. And I remember growing up and thinking that that was silly, that you could get everything you needed from the store. And now I know they were right. They were right. They had anything you couldn't get from her, somebody else had. Or if you had these peas and I had this, and it was a collaborative communal thing, and they knew how to feed their families. Whereas I grew up not knowing how to. Everything I needed came from the store. So it's full circle to see my daughter start to act like my mother used to. She grows things in her garden. She puts stuff up. She pickles stuff. She's putting stuff in the deep freezer. And it's amazing to me to admit, like, you always think your parents were doing things that you never understood. And they would always say, when you get older, you will. So I said all of that to say, tomorrow I'm buying a damn deep freezer. <That's a> little...
2: What's trending is coming up next on the DL Hughley Show. Jazz man.
3: What, man?
2: Tell these good people what's trending.
3: Oh, my God. This whole thing with Stephen A. Smith, Jermaine Hill, and Carrie Champion. My goodness. Stephen A. Smith. Oh, well, of course, in case you don't know by now, he went over and he did their podcast. And, you know, he was there, he says, for 3 hours. He answered all the questions and whatnot. And so, of course, you know, Carrie Champion hopped on and was basically like, we don't know if it benefited us or not. You know, now there is some, you know, me and DL had a back and forth because he was like, they did benefit. You know, their numbers went from, I think, 6 or 8,000 to like 30,000. And right. They had all of these views and whatnot. My thought process was, I didn't like the posture that Stephen A. Smith took when he walked into the room. You could tell he had no goal of rectifying whatever, you know, image or reputation he had developed. I think they had some things that they needed to get off their chest. But what I did not like the most, and people on social media agree, is that even though, yes, he did benefit them, it, the way he was so arrogant, as in saying, look what I did and look what I did. And it reminded me so much of what he said about the NABJ. Same thing. Mm-hmm. Look what I did for you. Look what I did for you. Look what I did. I'm like, okay, I thought the whole purpose was coming together to kind of squash whatever beef there might be between him and the black community. And obviously that was not what the goal was. And I can't really speak for them, Jamel and Carrie, but it didn't seem as if that they came into it with the idea of squelching whatever issue that was had.
4: Right. I just think he came to be Stephen A. Smith.
3: He did. He did. And the way he sat there and it was just the height of arrogance for me. And yeah. I didn't like that.
4: I saw the clip when she was talking about how Carrie Champion was like, I didn't like the way, you know, you said that you were responsible for getting me my job and everything.
3: Right.
4: And I'm qualified. And he said, no, there's a lot of qualified people. He said, you are qualified. You are more than qualified. He said, but there's a lot of qualified people that don't get the break. And I gave you the break. Like, it was basically, he was saying that. So I don't
5: know. Well, if for nothing else, it was good podcasting.
3: Yeah. It was good podcasting for sure. I mean, but still.
4: Yeah.
3: Now, the other thing, we've had this conversation before, but when I tell you that it went into overdrive over the weekend, and that's this Lindsey Clancy trial. Mm. People are irritated about this because they're saying there was a mother who was also, you know, mm-hmm. I guess from wherever she's from, a black woman, though.
4: Oh,
3: out of Massachusetts, who did the exact same thing.
4: It was only one kid, defense. Though, with hers, though,
3: it
4: right?
3: was two kids. Oh, two it kids. Was two yeah. kids.
4: Still won three.
3: Did the exact same thing. I think her boys were like 5 and 8. Right. Same situation. She used the same defense, only it didn't work for her.
4: Yeah.
3: And the other thing that you add to Lindsey Clancy's case is the fact that she did all of this research. She did all this research, and people are saying, okay, it takes at least, you know, it takes a little while to strangle someone. You can't just do it and it's quick. So that means you not only strangled one of your children for a long amount of time in order for them to be unalived, then you decided, let me go do this two more times.
4: Right.
3: You know what I mean? And of course, if you watch some of the trial, you saw some of the experts was like, nah, this don't fall under that category.
4: Yep.
3: This don't fall under the category of postpartum. This ain't what that is. And so, you know, and of course the conversation online is, you know, this is now set precedent that, you know, women can't handle high pressure situations because hormones.
4: Right.
3: You know, this now sets precedent. A police officer can't be a female. As a matter of fact, neither can in the military service, because who knows, you know, the hormones could be out of place. Matter of fact, we are not going to allow women to have guns because hormones could make them, we don't know when they're going to snap and shoot everybody. It's a number of things that this is at issue here. But most importantly, the fact that it was a white woman and she got away with it. I mean, of course, they're going to, you know, revisit the situation to see if they're even going to approach for a retrial or not. So, I don't know. We'll see. But that's what's trending.
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0: 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Hughley Show. And we're back.
4: 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Me too.
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2: 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Hughley Show, your 2026 edition. In case you're going to be in Florida, specifically Fort Lauderdale, Florida, Don Lemon and I start our kickoff the D.L. and D.L. Anything Goes Tour at the All Rand Theater in Fort Lauderdale the following day, which will be September 12th. We will be at the Walt Disney Theater in Orlando, Florida. So tickets are still available. It's doing well. Tickets are still available. Don better get his tour weight up.
8: What do you mean get his tour weight up?
2: I don't think he's ever toured like this before.
8: Yeah, I don't think so either.
2: The city is
8: it'll be fun.
2: For me. I know what I'm doing, but you know, he's a rookie.
8: He is a rookie. And he's a diva rookie.
2: Yeah.
8: What's this right here?
2: Yeah.
8: What's going on over there?
2: Yeah.
8: Oh.
2: Yeah. You have to have minions.
8: Oh my God.
2: Does you have to have minions? Like, you know me, I don't grab bags, I don't do nothing. Like, I don't know.
8: Yeah. I don't know how my bags are going to get here, but.
2: Yeah, I bet you what? I lift the heaviest thing to check. That's what I do.
7: Does he wear an ankle bracelet?
2: I don't ask what they do. That's not my thing.
7: Should he check his batteries?
2: I don't ask what him and his husband do. I don't ask that.
7: Not that kind of deal.
2: Yeah, you know, hey man, come on, let him live, baby boy. Our podcast Uncertain is kicking ass, so check it out if you take a notion. Uncertain, we have two episodes, one every Thursday and one every Monday. So Jasmine Sanders, what'd you learn today?
8: Well, no shocker here. I know we are about to honor September 11th, but I thought, not that you didn't already know this, but I found it interesting that every living former president will attend this 25th anniversary. Trump is the only one skipping out.
2: Yeah, because they won't let him speak.
8: He wants to go.
2: Yeah.
8: Obama gonna be there. Clinton gonna be there. Bush.
2: Yeah.
8: Biden.
2: Yeah.
7: Real president.
2: Every living president.
8: Yeah, every living president will be
7: the only king.
8: He can't show up. He don't want to.
2: He's never been anywhere.
8: That's what I'm saying. He never goes. And you know why?
2: They don't like him.
8: They don't like him.
2: Skip my man Cheatham. What'd you learn today?
7: Man, just shouting out to my son, my only son. Trey's his birthday today. So happy birthday, Trey.
8: Happy birthday, Trey.
2: Is he back in Dallas?
7: Yeah, yes.
2: Oh, thank God, because I'm going to Atlanta.
8: Oh, come on.
2: I'm going to meet with Killer Mike Thursday.
7: Okay.
8: Oh, wow. Okay. I didn't know that. Look at you.
2: But I'm not going
8: interesting.
2: To. No. It's a neutral territory. We like. All right. On the next D.L. Hughley Show, we're going to be giving someone the Shoe Booty of the Week Award. It is the D.L. Hughley Show. We will definitely see you on the other side. Kyle, my favorite show bus operator. Pull that string. We got to go.
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2: It's the D.L. Hughley Show. See you on the other side.
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14: 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You're right. 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
14: 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It seems big, Joe.
13: It ain't. Seems big.
14: Well, they built that pipeline thing. That's pretty big.
13: No. I'm sorry. I can't help.
14: Wait, Joe.
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0: Hey everybody, good morning and welcome to Wednesday. It is the 9th of September, the year 2026. It's the Rufus Williams Show. I am Rufus Williams, and as always, thrilled, delighted, and truly excited to be with you this morning. And thank you all so much for waking up with Rufus. The team is all here. BJ, Mamie, good brother James Rickman, Titus, Annette, everybody's here. Titus, you watch any tennis yesterday?
1: I watched a little bit of it yesterday.
0: Man, you can't watch a little bit. It was too much going on.
1: It was. I had a lot of stuff going on in the afternoon, but I did to get to see some of it.
0: Two words at a time. First words, Ben Shelton.
1: Yes.
0: Look, this match started well after my bedtime, but I watched the first set. And I wanted to watch it all, but I knew I would suffer mightily today.
1: Oh, yeah.
0: So I went to bed, got up at 5 as typical, and the first thing I saw was a text from my wife, who's in, out with her mom, just said, oh, my God, with about a million exclamation points behind it. So then I had to, clearly at that moment, I knew Ben Shelton had won.
1: Yeah.
0: But I had to go and see it. This match ended after 3 a.m.
1: Glad you didn't stay up. Woo!
0: And, it was the first set said this is going to be, you already knew just by who was playing was going to be special. The first set said this is going to be special. And in the end, Alcaraz, who had been out injured, but he came back and he's just a stud. He's a dude. Ben Shelton last night was more studly and more dudely. And now we've got Ben Shelton and Big Foe playing against one another in the semifinals, which means it's going to be a brother in the finals at the U.S. Open.
1: I'm loving to hear that. Yeah, I watched a little bit of the match. Like you said, I went to bed too as well. And I saw the score or the final sets when I woke up this morning. And I was just like, wow, he pulled it off. That's great. And then I saw what time it ended. I was like, I don't regret it at all.
0: If I, yesterday was a really, really long day. Just doing too much stuff. I won't mention walking 18 holes at George Dunn. So brother was a little bit beat. By the time we got to the end of the day, so I just had nothing left. I did. It was still almost midnight before I got into bed. But that was just epic, and I can only imagine what it was like for the people who were able to stay there and watch the entirety of the match. Because there were probably 24,000 people as the match started that late yesterday. And it was started that late. You know, the U.S. Open doesn't play. They've got these days in which these matches happen. They will close the roof. They will do whatever to get them done. You will play until 3 o'clock in the morning in order to finish it, which is what happened last night. That match was so late because the earlier matches were full of everything.
1: Yeah.
0: Big Foe tried hard to lose and then decided to wake up and came back. And it was the comeback. It was epic. I mean, it would have been everything to be talked about but for Alcaraz and Ben Shelton.
1: Yes.
0: So Big Foe comes back. He defeats a very good friend of his who, at the end of the match, he was crying on TFO's shoulder. And he got himself together after a little bit and went into the press conference. But, look, the U.S. Open was everything yesterday. And Sabalenka also, I mean, she is just... I think Coco's ready. But whenever they play, it's going to be good.
1: And they are always must-watch when they go against each other. So this is going to be a fun one.
0: It is. And then you had two American women who were playing yesterday evening as well. And Jessica Pegula, I think if she had gone into the locker room and changed dresses, she probably would have lost about 20 pounds because she was drenched. But she came back and beat... the other woman, Navarro, I think. It was just, look, it was hard not to sit and watch tennis all day yesterday. And I caught up with as much of it as I could as I went through. But it was just all really, really, really good stuff. And by the way, Taylor Townsend is still playing too. So her doubles team is in the semifinals. Look, black folks doing it in New York. And you talk about a city that never sleeps. That's what was happening there yesterday. Just really, really good stuff. And then I want to ask you something, though. I know you're back there working, as you always do. But this thing with Lincoln Way West, I think, and Homewood Flossmoor, There was a second event that they mentioned that took place at one of the girls' games.
2: Yeah, I'm kind of working on that right now. So apparently, a couple things happening today. First off, and I was going to put this in the newscast, but first off, there's going to be a walkout, a student walkout happening at Flossmoor School today. Flossmoor officials and students are pretty outraged. They were outraged already about the monkey gesture issue at their Saturday football game. But then it has been, we've learned that at their cross-country tournament, students reported overhearing actual coaches at Lincoln Way East refer to them as monkeys. So now there are two incidents that are now under investigation. Lincoln Way has responded to both of them. The first one about the monkey gestures at the football game, saying that they apologize for the behavior. They even called it egregious and intolerable. But in terms of this new allegations involving the coaches, their response, it was just kind of different. It was in writing, and they wrote something to the effect that the coaches were merely recounting a story about the Lyons Township course referred to as the jungle, and that's what they were talking about, and that they were confident that neither their students nor coaches meant to harass or intimidate anyone. But it's all up for investigation now. Students and athletes and parents at Flossmoor have had it, and now they're taking action today to physically show their outrage. They're walking out of class today at 11 in protest, and they're also calling for a deep dive and investigation into this matter.
0: What I heard that these coaches said was run past these monkeys. And so when they try to take it and term it as calling this thing the jungle, you know, there's so many different euphemisms that one can use other than what they seem to be stuck on there. So good for the students at Homewood Flossmoor. I just sit in wonderment as to what this really means and what can really be done and what's going to be the impact and where we are in today's society. Mentioning you before we got the show started, I wanted to talk a bit about Colin Kaepernick. And I do, because I think in some ways, all these things kind of link up. But let's take a quick break. We'll be back with more right after this.
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4: For those just hearing about women employed for the first time, what is the heart of your mission and who are you fighting for every day?
5: So Women Employed has been around since 1973, and our mission is to increase the economic mobility of women and remove barriers to economic equity. And right now, our focus is growing the economic power of women in Illinois with the focus on the women who are facing the most disparities. And data tells us that that is women that are currently in low-wage roles, Black and Latinx women. So that is who we center in our work at the moment.
4: Can you talk about a recent win or victory that made you pause and say, wow, this is why we do this?
5: So 2 years ago, we helped to pass an ordinance in the city of Chicago that would phase out the sub-minimum tip wage over a five-year period. So there is a group of people, and mainly restaurant workers, but there are a lot of industries considered tip wages, and they don't make minimum wage because they have, in Illinois, for these individuals, the employer only has to pay 60% of minimum wage, and the rest of the wages are meant to be made up in tips. And so, you know, most of us, when we think of tips, we think that we're tipping someone, right, for a service they provide, and that's on top of their wages. But for these workers, it's not on top, it's actually making up their wages. And so we successfully passed in City Council in 2024 an ordinance that would, over 5 years, phase out this subminimum tip wage to get these workers just the minimum wage.
4: Right.
5: City Council, at the last City Council meeting, passed a vote to pause the phasing out of the subminimum tip wages, meaning that the wages will pause as to where they are right now. And the next increase that was anticipated, I believe in July, will not happen. Yesterday, the mayor vetoed the vote of city council. And what we need folks to do now is to call their aldermen, because what we want to make sure is that there are not enough votes to override the mayor's veto.
4: How can they, you know, contact you? How can they get involved? Because this is very important.
5: We are at Women Employed on every single platform. So our website is womenemployed.org. You can find us on Facebook and Instagram at Women Employed. And we do have a section on our website around Know Your Rights. You can sign up for action alerts. You can also sign up for our newsletter as well to make sure that you can stay abreast. And the most important thing is to make sure that you're knowledgeable and not just keep the knowledge for yourself. Pass it on to somebody. Yes.
4: Well, Sherita Ellens, thank you for joining me on this Saturday afternoon from Women Employed. We appreciate you. Thank you so much, and continue to do great work in your community. I'm Candace McCollum, and this is The Doers.
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2: Now that we're seeing some light rain across the city, things are slowing down quite a bit on the roadways. As you make your way inbound along the Bishop Ford, expect a 26-minute trip already from I-80/94 to the Ryan, slow from 111th Street in. Tuskegee Airmen Memorial, heavy at 24 minutes in from I-80. Once arriving at the Ryan, you're already looking at a slow-moving 32 minutes from 95th Street into downtown. DuSable Lakeshore Drive, early morning problems northbound is due to an accident right there at 47th Street. Right now, traffic at a standstill, pretty much solid all the way to Marquette, making that inbound trip from 67th Street to Jackson 44 minutes. We suspect that that will go down after that accident has been moved off to the side. Hollywood to Monroe, a 17-minute trip for starters. If you're on the Stevenson, extremely slow early this morning. You're looking at a 60-minute trip from I-355 to DuSable Drive, outbound 55 minutes. Almost an hour on the Eisenhower from Thorndale to the Burn Circle. That outbound trip will take you 55 minutes. And the Kennedy heavy in both directions. 56 minutes in from O'Hare to downtown. Getting to the airport, almost an hour too. Taking our first look at weather, the National Weather Service says we're going to see these light sprinkles just during the morning hours. But we're going to be left with a humid day as temperatures climb near 80, dipping down to around 70 tonight. Right now it's humid and 71 at Midway. It's 71 in Chatham and 71 degrees here at the Talk of Chicago. 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That's a look at traffic and weather now. 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

Welcome back. So, talking about what's happening down at Homewood Flossmoor, dealing with this Lincoln Way racist issue. Today is the start, Titus, of the NFL season. First game is tonight. I won't watch, by the way. It's been 10 years. 10 years ago when Colin Kaepernick took a knee. And I want to share some words from Howard Bryan, who I think put it so perfectly in his column in The Guardian, when he talks about how the sports leagues have looked to purge troublemakers, to co-opt protests, to reduce them into corporate-friendly gestures, and really look at what's happened with Colin Kaepernick. This is what he says. 10 years later, one view of the Kaepernick legacy can be seen through a harsh, retrofitted lens. Sports leagues would largely purge the troublemakers and co-opt the protests, reducing them into useless, corporate-friendly gestures. An American electorate that voted Donald Trump into power twice as his unapologetic, unambiguous racism reflected theirs. Media outlets responding in agreement, coalescing around Trump's whiteness, appeasing their rights holders, readers, and viewers by making the conscious choice, a clear and egregious dereliction of journalistic duty, to silence the voices within who made them uncomfortable. A player class that was never nearly as bold as his greatest legends, well aware of Kaepernick's fate, unwilling to repeat it, and operating as puppets. They didn't have far to go. While Trump called NFL players sons of bitches in his first term and demanded Kaepernick be banned from the league, NFL players undermined him. Dak Prescott, the quarterback of the Dallas Cowboys, assured his bosses in 2018 that he was no radical, not merely by playing football, but demeaning Kaepernick's protests. For me, I believe in doing something. Action. It's not about taking a knee, Prescott said, undermining centuries of evidence to the contrary about the efficacy of physical protest. Even the most devout Cowboys fan could probably not name a single example where Prescott took action. He simply didn't want to get involved. Michael Vick, ex-convict, killer of dogs, but redeemed by the NFL following his prison sentence, told Kaepernick to cut his hair if he sought a pathway to forgiveness. Hall of Famer Ray Lewis told Kaepernick to keep his mouth shut. It should be noted that Kaepernick was exiled from the NFL for kneeling. While Lewis connectable to an incident that resulted in two killings as an active player, was fined $250,000 by the NFL for pleading guilty to obstruction of justice and never missed a game. I share all this because it seems simply to be a thread that is not broken. While hostile or oblivious, white Americans have treated this nation as a personal possession they choose to share with others, quite differently from a nation that belongs to all and must be shared collectively. This country, black people know and are harshly reminded by their white countrymen whenever they have the temerity to forget, is theirs. That proprietorship is codified by the everyday speech of white Americans. We let you attend our schools, live in our neighborhoods, be part of our communities, play in our professional sports, and is mirrored by black speech alike. It is the fatal language of integration. This appears to be an unbroken string from all the protests going back to the beginning of this country through Colin Kaepernick and into what's happening at Homewood Flossmoor and Lincoln Way. Kaepernick comes back up. Colin Kaepernick has written a book. It's called The Perilous Story, and he'll actually be in Chicago sometime later this month. I know that I saw something from that book, the book joint, that's also doing something with Colin Kaepernick. We'll be in contact with them on that as well. But when we start to look at where we are, and particularly a country that has elected this dude, this racist, into the White House twice, knowing that what that was, think back to Charlottesville and his comments about there being good people on both sides, knowing what he has done throughout his life, it has been bad to black people. Here we find ourselves again. And so I connected and don't have time to do it today, but we're going to get back to Jay-Z and we're going to get back to his input in the NFL
and how that tended to change things when he started bringing in acts for the halftime show, as well as his album that's now only being sold in Target, which we are still in the space of boycotting. It's just so much to be done, said, and known as the string continues to be connected, which just brings me back to that question that we will continue to ask until we firmly get an answer of where's the red line? Where is our never again? Where do we stand? Look, a lot going on today. Got a Bound and Woven to share with you. Perry Ermer is going to join us at 8 o'clock. Lonnie Bunch is leaving the Smithsonian. We'll talk about that. That's a big deal. And then, interestingly enough, at 8:30, we'll talk about some America stories with a couple of authors who've prepared a book about America. So that's our show. We're at it. We're in it. We're all over it. We'll be back right after it tells us what's going on in the news.

0: Light rain across our area, the National Weather Service says. Turning humid and warm once again today as temperatures climb right back into the 80s. Good morning. I'm Annette Flournoy, and here's what's happening. In a few hours from now, students at South Suburban Homewood Flossmoor High School plan to walk out of class. They're taking a stance against now two claims of racist incidents towards their students and athletes from Lincoln Way East. Now, three cross-country athletes at Homewood Flossmoor reported overhearing a coach at Lincoln Way East on Saturday refer to them as monkeys. The day before, on Friday, five Lincoln Way East students were seen as well as captured on video making monkey gestures and sounds directly toward the Homewood Flossmoor students. Homewood Flossmoor Superintendent Jennifer Noel says they want swift action taken against those involved.
1: Our athletes are some of our best students here at HF, and they don't deserve to have to feel and wonder every time they get ready to compete whether or not they're going to be disrespected or whether or not they're going to suffer mental abuse.
0: Now, Lincoln Way East school officials released an apology about Friday's incident. As for Saturday's incident, Lincoln Way East says coaches merely recounted a well-known story about an area of the Lyons Township course referred to as the jungle. Students at Homewood Flossmoor plan to walk out of class at 11 a.m. A 26-year-old woman remains missing after an SUV carrying five people crashed into the Little Calumet River on Chicago's far south side. Perry Williams has more.
2: The incident happened early this morning near 130th in Indiana. Three people were able to escape safely. One person's in serious condition and another is missing. This resident says the intersection near the scene is hard to see at night.
3: When they come through here, they probably seem like they missed this turn because they need some more signs put up here so they can keep on going and go and turn.
2: Rescue crews have paused their search until daylight. I'm Perry Williams.
0: Now, Saturday marked the funeral for Emmett Till at the now historic Roberts Temple Church of God in Christ in Chicago in Bronzeville on September 6, 1955. An honor is happening today at Roberts Temple Church of God in Christ. It's being renovated as a civil rights landmark. So this evening, a neon sign will be unveiled at the church for the first time. Tomorrow is the official opening of the exhibit, If Emmett Till Lived, Freedom on American Ground. And a new wave of tickets go on sale today at the Obama Presidential Center. Now, this round of tickets are for the month of November 2026 and February 2027. Now, they go on sale at 10 a.m. today. Standard museum tickets are $26, $15 for children. Now, the museum is the only portion of the campus where you actually need a ticket. The rest is free. Tickets go on sale today at obama.org. That's a look at our news now on 1690 WVON. Traffic and weather up next. 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
0: Northbound DuSable Lakeshore Drive right now, solid, starting at Marquette all the way to... We're seeing 47th Street. That's due to an accident there at 47. Things are at a standstill. We're not sure if there are lane blockages, but we are getting a reading that there's a 45-minute trip from 67th Street to Jackson right now. Hollywood to Monroe bumped up to 18 minutes. As you make your way along the Ryan, you're looking at a heavy 40-minute trip.

0: just a few drops of rain. The National Weather Service says it's going to pass this morning. Temperatures are expected to climb right back into the 80s. 80 is our official daytime high. And turning humid today, going down to 70 tonight. Right now, we're still in the low 70s at 71 at O'Hare. It's 71 still in Chatham and 71 degrees here at the Talk of Chicago. 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That's a look at traffic and weather now. I'm Annette Flournoy on the Talk of Chicago, 1690 WVON.
1: If you're not out of the bed yet, then what are you waiting for? It's the WVON Morning Show with Rufus Williams on 1690 WVON.

0: Welcome back. So look, I mentioned we were going to do a Bound and Woven, which we will. We're just not going to do it right now because I am joined in the studio by the wonderful Ogechi Harry. She is a Nigerian-American attorney, advisor, and art collector. Has a thing going on called Golden Hour. And hour is not H-O-U-R. It's O-U-R, which I could tell you all these things, but we'd rather hear from her. Ogechi, good morning and welcome
1: good
0: to WVON.
1: Good morning. Thank you so much for having me.
0: It's good to have you. So you, as we were, if people are on my Facebook page get a lot more information than you get otherwise. But Ogechi is, as I mentioned, Nigerian American. So talk to us about what you're doing. You, first of all, attorney, advisor, and art collector. Those things don't necessarily match. So which thing do you do, and what's this thing that you're doing here with Golden Hour?
1: Very good question. I have a lot of different hats. So during the day, I work in architecture and design as an attorney. So I am a design professional by day. But by night, I'm building Golden Hour, which is a lifestyle advisory brand. And the goal of Golden Hour is really to use all of my legal experience, my love for art, my experience in collecting to help people discern how to tell stories through art and design. Right? We don't see a lot of black stories, and my focus is really global diaspora, diverse black stories, whether you're from the Caribbean or from Atlanta, which is where I was raised, from Nigeria, Jamaica, wherever it is that you're from, to tell those stories the way you want to tell them, based on your terms, but really structured around intention. And travel is part of that.
0: Well, what we know is that you can read, you can be told, but the experience is entirely different.
1: Exactly.
0: And so to go and experience the things that you are bringing forth really makes it work.
1: Yes.
0: I'm sorry that you got bored in the evening and decided to do all of these other things. But tell us a little bit more about you. So you're Nigerian-American. You were raised in, where were you born?
1: I was born in Nigeria.
0: You were born in Nigeria.
1: Yes. I was born in Nigeria. I became a naturalized citizen in my 20s because my parents became citizens by the time I turned 18, so I had to naturalize myself. But I've been here since I was two. So.
0: Well, we're glad to have you. And you grew up in Atlanta. Where'd you go to law school?
1: New York Law School. New York. Yeah. So I'm licensed in two states, in New York and Illinois.
0: Okay. And where'd you go to undergraduate school?
1: Emory University.
0: Emory. Okay. In Atlanta.
1: That's right.
0: All right. So love to see sisters doing, striving, making these things happen. What was it really that hit you that said, I need to do this? I need to take people on these experiences. I need to expand.
1: I always talk about lawyers understanding story being the craft, right? Like, that's what they teach us. How do you write the story? How do you persuade people in either direction? And for me, you really understand the stories you want to tell through travel. There's something about unlocking a part of yourself when you go to a place you've never been before. Whether it's to your grandmother's home or somewhere that you're not connected to, there's something about sitting under a different set of suns that allows you to think differently about yourself. Not only do you discover yourself, which I find, I'm just speaking for myself, I find different parts about myself that I didn't know were

0: there, but you connect to other people's way of life and living and thinking and food and, you know, dance and music, and all of that is a human experience that just shifts something inside of you.
1: The experience is the thing. And as you're going through that, and I'm sure other people are thinking, when you go and visit other places, and you mentioned grandma's house and everything else, and so many of us, the warmth of other sons, Isabel Wilkerson, just thinking about what it's like. I used to go down to Louisiana every summer. And life was different in Louisiana than it was on the west side of Chicago. Still is to this day. But seeing that was just different. And we talked earlier, and we'll talk about your tour that's coming up to Lagos. But I visited South Africa and I visited West Africa. We did WVON, the Roo Crew
0: went.
1: And, you know, just for me, I just couldn't wait to get there and couldn't wait for them to tell me, welcome home. And it just feels different to see it and know it, and then to understand from that perspective what history is, what really happened is different than what we would otherwise see, read, or know.
0: No, I love that so much, because that's exactly right. That's how I feel too. It's like when we go to different places, you connect with different people, or sometimes it's the same people but from a different perspective. And for me, that's really where you know, the power of storytelling sits, right? It's easy for us, to your point. You can read a lot of things. People could tell you a lot of things. But when you go in person, there's nothing like it.
1: Yeah.
0: So I worked, so I was an African studies minor in college. I was a psychology major, African studies minor. And so I studied a lot about the history, the migration of people of African descent. And so for me, when I went to law school, I had read about it. I had read about Brazil. I had read about all these different places, but Bahia, Brazil in particular. But I knew I had to get there. And so I worked at a law firm in Brazil, in São Paulo, and I made sure I found my way to Bahia. And nothing prepares you for the actual setting foot in Brazil, specifically in Bahia, which is in the northern part of Brazil, in Salvador. I couldn't read about that. They told me it was an extension of West Africa. It is beyond that. I mean, when you go to the slave ship openings, and you sit in the cave where potentially my ancestors slept and sat and waited, right? You can't read that part. So now I have a deeper connection when I see, and I don't know if you've been to Bahia or Brazil. It is so black. It is so Nigerian. And actually, the interesting part about it is that Bahia has a very deep relationship with Lagos, Nigeria, which is where we're going. They call them the slaves that traveled the Atlantic Ocean twice. I had read about it, and I was like, oh, I will be there. To see the Africans in Brazil, one, the ones that were enslaved and that were freed, but also the Nigerians, there are lots of Nigerians. Well, Nigerians were everywhere. Like Alaska, we have cousins in Alaska, but to see that migration story and see them speaking Portuguese but also carrying a lot of Nigerian heritage, Yoruba specifically, in what they're doing today, there is something powerful about that. You just can't settle into a book. You have to see it for yourself, and that to me empowers you to know that black stories, black history, black lineage, black culture is very powerful. To have sustained what it sustained for hundreds of years. People think about the United States like it's the place where all the slaves came. 12.5 million slaves were stolen, right, from the motherland. America is just one of the few, in many places, I would say. In fact, I think Latin America has more slaves than the United States.
1: Right.
0: So when you see that in Brazil, I cried. I was like, okay.
1: Okay. So
0: we look alike. We're eating some of the same similar foods. Yeah. So
1: Agichi, I'm listening to you, and it sounds like Brazil just moved up on the list of places that the Rufus Williams Tribal Club is going when we get back from Charlotte. So I want to talk about your trip to Lagos.
0: Yes.
1: Though we need to take a quick break.
0: Okay.
1: We're talking with Agichi Harry. She is the founder of Golden Hour, O-U-R, a lifestyle advisory. We'll talk more about her trip. Talk more about her. Interesting sister. Smart. When we come back right after this.
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7: Along northbound DuSable Lakeshore Drive at 47th Street has been removed. Your travel times are now leveling off to normal, but it's still extremely high. You're looking at almost a 30-minute trip as you make your way from 67th Street to Jackson. Those major delays are happening at Hayes, then again right before the Stevenson Expressway, then stop and go all the way to Monroe. Making your way from Hollywood to Monroe, give yourself now a 20-minute trip. You're looking at an hour travel time across the board, pretty much, except for the Ryan. Still slow at a 46-minute trip from 95th Street into downtown. As you make your way along the Stevenson, an hour there from I-355 to DuSable Drive, almost an hour traveling out. The Eisenhower, just about an hour five from Thorndale to the Burns Circle. The outbound trip, an hour. You're looking at a slow-moving hour 10 on the Kennedy in from O'Hare to downtown. Getting to the airport, a slow-moving hour 6. Taking a look at our weather, we're seeing some light rain across the area. The National Weather Service says rain mainly during the morning hours. Once it clears up, turning humid and warmer as temperatures climb right back near 80. Right now, we're still steady, cloudy, and rainy at 71 at Midway. It's 71 in Woodlawn and 71 degrees here at the Talk of Chicago. 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That's a look at traffic and weather now. 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

0: We are talking to the brilliant Ogeechee Harry, just finding out more of her brilliance. As we go on. And folks, if you're watching on my page or watching otherwise, you probably see her wonderful publicist, who's also in the room with us, Bea Harrison, who does in fact bring us wonderful guests. Ogeechee, let's talk about Lagos.
1: Yes.
0: You're taking a trip. Tell us about it.
1: We are taking a trip. Okay, so Golden Hour is a lifestyle advisory brand, and we've done tours and dinners here in Chicago. We did a tour and a dinner in New York, and now we're taking that same concept to Lagos. So I've been so privileged to be asked to be part of the curatorial team for Design Week Lagos. And Norman Teague, our very own Norman Teague, who designed the beautiful benches in the Obama Presidential Center, he's the lead curator. So I'm part of his team on preparing for this year's Design Week Lagos festival. So Design Week Lagos is an annual fair where they highlight Pan-African designers. Think of furniture, rugs, lighting, really focusing in on craftsmanship, and the topic changes every year. And so Norman this year gets to lead that storytelling. I'm so excited and so proud of him, and I'm happy to be on his team. So I took...
0: Is Norman Juan's brother? You know Juan Teague? Anyway, happy.
1: Oh, he is.
0: I think so.
1: Yeah, he's an artist himself, right?
0: It's a she.
1: Oh, wait, no.
0: She's an events person.
1: I don't know, actually. I'm not sure. I don't want to misspeak.
0: We just gave them credit for being related.
1: Yeah.
0: But go on, I'm sorry.
1: Last names. So Design Week Lagos is the anchor for this particular tour in Lagos coming up next month. This is an art and design tour. So really thinking about galleries, thinking about food and restaurants, but beautifully designed spaces. Mm. So anywhere that really is leaning into African heritage, not the colonial inspirations that we often see. Okay, it's another conversation. But highlighting Lagos in its creative leadership form. If you think about, I just mentioned in the last clip that Lagos and Brazil have a very interesting interchange and connection historically. And you should know there's also Lagos, Portugal, and there's Lagos, Nigeria. That'll tell you that the colonizers were Portuguese and British.
0: Yes.
1: And so there are these little pockets of Portuguese heritage and culture embedded in Lagos, Nigeria. But mainly... We are, you know, Nigeria has over 350 ethnicities. But when we think about the city of Lagos, there's a lot of really interesting cultures that are highlighted, a lot of Yoruba culture, obviously. So our trip is here to highlight Lagos in a way that we typically don't see.
0: So this gathered tour, as you describe it, how does it work? And if people want to join you after they get back from Charleston, South Carolina with me,
1: well, I'll be
0: how
1: there do they with you, do? Hopefully.
0: Hopefully. How do they do so?
1: Okay, so you can go to thegoldenhour.com/thegathertour, and there you'll see a lot of information about Design Week Lagos, about Norman's role, and

0: about the different days, right? So this trip is really, you know, infused with art and design. So we're going to the Yoruba Cultural Center. We're doing the Billionaire Chef curated dinner. It's like an 8-course artistic experience in all kinds of Nigerian food. We're doing Mama Nike, which is a landmark gallery. We're also doing Design Week Lagos itself. But then we also have these exclusive experiences like Isimi, which is like 20 hectares land that has beautiful properties included in it. But then there's sound baths and there's massages. We call that the wellness day. We have fashion houses, Akoko Lagos, which is we're so proud to be partnering with them. We have a Lara Knock, a beautifully designed space. So there's, I'm giving you some highlights, but on the website, there's a lot of that information so you can come and choose what you'd like to participate in. So it's up to 10 days. People can choose how they want to participate. It includes half boarding, so that's 2 meals a day. And then your hotel is included for the full experience, as well as airport pickup and drop-off and all transportation. Now, even with that, people can just pop on and have like a soul pass. I'm calling it a soul pass. So you can pick a day rate. And just like if you want to do 2 days, you can do that. If you want to do 5 days, you can do that. It really is based on your experience needs and your travel dates.
1: And you can find it all at thegoldenhour.com.
0: Yes.
1: Golden Hour is golden, O-U-R, goldenhour.com, the Gather Tour. Check it out. I could talk to you, Ogechi, all day. Have so many other questions, some which come up on the chat, which
0: okay.
1: Just makes things pretty interesting, but I have time to answer them today. But, you know, it's been wonderful to meet you. This sister's brilliant, V. Thanks for bringing her.
0: Thank you for having me.
1: And thank
0: me.
1: You for all that you're doing for the culture.
0: Thank you.
1: And for the history and for us. We appreciate you.
0: Thank you.
1: Let's find out from Annette what's in the headlines and what's going on in Black Information News. When we come back, look to have a conversation with Perry Ermer about Lonnie Bunch and his retirement from the Smithsonian. We'll be back right after this.
2: Light rain across our area this morning, turning humid and warm as temperatures climb near 80. On this Wednesday... September 9th, 2026. I'm Annette Flournoy, into the headlines. Major correction. Today's student walkout is planned for 11:50 a.m. this morning at Southwest Suburban Lincoln Way East High School. Some teens there are protesting two alleged racist incidents blamed on their classmates and staff directed at Homewood Flossmore High School. Meanwhile, Homewood Flossmore Superintendent Jennifer Norell expects to seek legal action following Friday's incident involving racial taunting at a football game, and a second incident happened at a track meet. Tickets to the Obama Presidential Center are set to go on sale at 10 o'clock this morning. National news from the Black Information Network is next on The Voice of a Nation and The Talk of Chicago, 1690 AM, WVON, Berwyn, Chicago. It's 802.

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1: On ABC's Good Morning America, the attorney for Lindsey Clancy, Kevin Reddington, is asking President Trump to consider a pardon after a mistrial was declared in her triple murder case.
2: Mr. President, I would hope that you would consider this young lady, the type of person she is, what she's been through, and consider a pardon.
1: Clancy admitted killing her three children, but argued she was legally insane at the time. Smithsonian Secretary Lonnie Bunch III is retiring after leading the institution since 2019. Bunch, the first African-American to hold the role, will step down at the end of the year after nearly four decades with the Smithsonian. And Stevie Wonder is launching his Songs in the Key of Life 50th Anniversary Tour on October 13th in Birmingham, England. The world tour will include stops in New York, Chicago, Washington, Detroit, and Los Angeles before wrapping up in December. Get BIN News Now on demand 24/7 on the iHeartRadio app. Here's Terry McCready.
3: The U.S. striking Iranian oil tankers, including at least one near Karg Island. That's according to multiple reports.
4: I don't think it matters what you call it. What matters is the fact that we have had tremendous success. We stopped Iran from having a nuclear weapon.
3: Karg Island is the key oil hub located off of Iran's southern coast. Iran recently threatened it would attack U.S. bases in the Middle East if the U.S. targeted Karg Island. President Trump threatened to strike Karg Island earlier this summer before walking back the threat. Last week, he posted an AI video of the oil hub being annihilated. The administration is counting on the Supreme Court to greenlight the use of a federal citizenship database to help identify invalid voters ahead of the midterms.
5: Donald Trump and Republicans, who are in the midst of running the largest pay-to-play scheme in the history of the country, if not the world, want to lecture us about integrity, get lost. They've got zero credibility on the voting issue or on any of these issues. This is all about trying to prevent a midterm massacre.
3: House Minority Leader Hakeem Jeffries sounding off about the GOP strategy earlier this year. The administration is currently banned from accessing the database, which is really just part of a broader effort by the president to enact additional voter screenings. If the justices give the go-ahead, states could use the Department of Homeland Security database to check voter information against federal citizenship and Social Security records. The administration has been fighting aggressively to topple voting procedures, including changing mail-in voting rules. Legendary musical artist Stevie Wonder is performing in Chicago this fall. The Grammy Award winner announcing he's kicking off a Songs in the Key of Life 50th Anniversary World Tour. It includes a November 21st concert at the United Center. Wonder's tour begins in the UK on October 13th. Tickets go on sale tomorrow. Jamaica is taking a prolonged campaign for slavery reparations to King Charles III. They're hoping he'll consider questions over Britain's responsibility for the transatlantic slave trade. The petition is seeking a referral to the highest court for former British colonies retaining ties to the British legal system. Jamaica is asking the committee to consider an unlawful forced transportation and enslavement of Africans and whether it constituted crimes against humanity. Britain abolished the slave trade in 1807 and slavery in 1834, but successive governments have long rejected calls for reparations or even a formal apology. Jamaica says the petition could provide answers on the country's historic claims. Stay informed, stay connected, and subscribe. Follow VIN News This Hour wherever you get your podcasts. I'm Terry McCready for the Black Information Network.
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12: The inbound Bishop Ford just bumped up to a 29-minute trip in from I-80-94 to the Ryan. As you make your way along Tuskegee Airmen Memorial, a 23-minute trip in from I-80, heaviest approaching 100 from 119th Street as you make your way to the Ryan. Once arriving at the Ryan, you are looking at another 40 minutes from 95th Street to downtown. Turning to DuSable Lakeshore Drive, still that 30-minute trip from 67th Street to Jackson, heaviest right around Hayes. You'll slow down again approaching Soldier Field and stop and go all the way to Monroe. Hollywood to Monroe, a 20-minute trip. The Stevenson, you're still looking at just about an hour from I-355 to DuSable Drive 55 on the return trip. Give yourself an hour 10. Along the Eisenhower from Thorndale to the Burns Circle, that outbound trip, a slow-moving hour. And the Kennedy just bumped up to just about an hour 10. That's 12, that is, an hour 12 from O'Hare to downtown. Getting to the airport, now an hour 4. Taking a look at our weather, we're seeing some light rain across our area. The National Weather Service says this rain is going to clear out, but we are in store for a humid day as temperatures climb into the low 80s. 80 is our official high. 70 our official low tonight. Temperatures still right now in the low 70s. We're still holding on to cloudy, rainy, and 71 at O'Hare. Is 71 in Jeffrey Manor and 71 degrees here at the Talk of Chicago. 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That's a look at traffic and weather now. I'm Annette Flournoy on the Talk of Chicago, 1690 WVON.
13: 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It's Rufus Williams on Chicago's Essential Storyteller. 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

0: Welcome back. I've enjoyed my last guest all through the break. So hopefully you guys will hear some of that. I forgot to turn down the microphone. but here we are. Look, I am happy to have Perry Ermer join us. Perry Ermer has been toiling in the fields for so long for many of us in so many different ways. She now runs The Do. But after yesterday's news with the retirement of Lonnie G. Bunch III from the Smithsonian as a secretary, there was no one better to talk to about this. One would have been Lonnie, but I didn't have his number. I do have Perry's, and so I reached out to Perry. Perry, good morning, and welcome back to WVON.
1: Good morning, my friend. It is always a pleasure to be on WVON with you, talking about the DuSable Black History Museum and Education Center, and today, especially given yesterday's news of the inimitable Lonnie Bunch retiring from the Smithsonian Institution as its secretary. And people, you know, hopefully have been keeping up with the fact that in addition to Lonnie, who's a good friend and a supporter of the DuSable and of this city, you know, Lonnie spent several years in Chicago. He marshaled the transition of the Chicago History Museum. Yes. When he was here and into the Chicago History Museum from the Chicago Historical Society. So he loved Chicago. His daughters were both educated here, one as a lawyer, one as a physician. So, you know, the proof is in the pudding. And to hear the news yesterday that he was leaving as the secretary, and for your listeners, the secretary means he not only was the founding director of our National Museum of African American History and Culture, but he was the boss over the entire Smithsonian Institution, every Smithsonian Museum, every Smithsonian Museum in Washington, as well as the National Zoo. So it's a huge job, and Lonnie was the first African American ever, and the first historian, if you can believe that, to actually run the Smithsonian. And he's retiring at 73. God bless him. God bless his family. And I really believe that it has less to do with Trump, although we all know it has to do with being constantly under blitz from our psychopath in chief, as it does with Lonnie, you know, really deserving to be able to retire after 8 years leading the Smithsonian Institution. He had only promised them five. That's like me at the DuSable, celebrating, you know, almost, gosh, it was 10 years. It's almost, I'll be starting my 11th year as president of the DuSable in a couple weeks here. So it is important work. It is incredibly important work. And he deserves all the best in his retirement. And you know Lonnie, right? Lonnie's not retiring.
0: Lonnie's moving on to do something else. He's been there, and I recall when he was here in Chicago, because mm-hmm. it was always amazing to me to run across people who actually knew who I was. I'm like, why do you even know that? But, you know, having some conversations with him, and then to have someone from right here go and develop the African American mm-hmm. Museum of History and Culture in D.C., this world-renowned institution that celebrates us, really told us what a gem we had here. And I've listened to conversations that Lonnie Bunch has had about the development of the African American Museum there in Washington, and how people came forth with artifacts to bring mm-hmm. into there, and just how engaged he was in that entire process. He has been under siege for the last 7 years since this dude first hit the the national stage as president and continue to criticize how American history is taught, how American history is understood. And Lonnie Bunch, being a truth teller, being a historian, doesn't know how to do it other than to do it in the right way. He did an interview with the Washington Post where he said that it was not the pressure that had led to his departure. It was really just saying, now's the time. He says, I'm a fighter. At the same time, he says, I have to be honest, it has been stressful. And at a certain point, I'd like to wake up in the morning and not look at my cell phone. So it's a huge loss to this country, to the world, and certainly to our community, not to have him there. And the fear always, Perry, is who comes next and who makes that decision. But so much, and want to get to talk with you about how you view this moment, being now a historian yourself at the Duke, and what this means not to have Lonnie Bunch there, kind of being that one chief executor who was pushing forth on what history truly is and ensuring that the place of black folks was included in its rightful way within here within society. We're talking to Perry Ermer. She is the everything at the Duke, talking about the retirement, if you will, of Lonnie Bunch from the Smithsonian. More with Perry right after this.
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11: New this traffic break along the inbound side of the Ryan. Among all these high travel times mixed in is now a new accident. It happened right there at 95th Street, right at the merge. A right lane is currently blocked. Traffic right now extremely heavy right there at that merge, affecting what's happening along Tuskegee Airmen Memorial and the Bishop Ford. Your inbound trip along the Ryan from 95th Street into downtown, a 40-minute trip. Taking a look at our rain, we're seeing rain this morning, pretty on the lighter side. The National Weather Service says once it subsides, we're in store for a humid and warm day with temperatures topping out around 80. Right now, still cloudy, rainy, and 71 at Midway. It's 71 in South Shore and 71 degrees here at the Talk of Chicago. 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That's a look at traffic and weather now. I'm Ineff Renoy on the Talk of Chicago, 1690 WVON.
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0: Welcome back. We're talking this morning with Perry Ermer. She is the president, CEO, executive director of the DeSabo Museum of Perry. What did we change the name to?
1: We are the DeSabo Black History Museum and Education Center. Why? Because black people are everywhere in the world, and while we still focus on the African American story in large part, we recognize the entire diaspora and the stories of black people everywhere in the world. You know, if you are a black Caribbean, a Caribbean person, or living in a former colony, right, your history, your story is a little bit different than an enslaved person here in the U.S., and, you know, we hear histories from all over the world while still, you know, really focusing on our own African-American history, which is American history. And that's what people like Rump don't. I'm sorry, did I say that? Don't want to recognize that and the importance of our contributions. And, you know, what else can I say about that? Yeah. But back to Lonnie, you know, he started at the Smithsonian Institution back in 1978, Rufus. He is a lifer with the Smithsonian, other than, you know, a few things that he did, like here in Chicago and elsewhere. But really, the Smithsonian Institution is part of who he is and all of his experience that led to the Fool's Errand, which is not my term, but his own term. He wrote a book. An amazing yes. book that came out a few years ago, and I think 2019 it was published, and it's called A Fool's Errand, Creating the National Museum of African American History and Culture in the Age of Bush, Obama, and Trump. 2019 memoir. And, you know, that battle to bring a black museum, a black history museum to Washington, D.C. on the National Mall, that was a battle that had been fought and attempted for over 100 years before Lonnie took over and went around the country collecting artifacts and talking to people. And he put his blood, sweat, and tears, heart, and soul into the creation of our National Museum. And for those of you who haven't been there, please, please go. It is the story of our country And I still tear up when I visit and ride up that escalator and see the National Monument in the background. And it is just amazing. And that was Lonnie. That was all Lonnie. And he is just an incredible man and will continue to be. As I said, I think it has less to do with what's his name in Washington than it does with the fact that he has been, toiling away, doing God's work for us and for the nation for many, many years since 73. But importantly, these past 8 years that he has been secretary of the Smithsonian Institution, writ large. There's always God's plan, right? And, there is a certain liberating factor here when one is not an employee of an institution or an employee of the Smithsonian that allows for a deeper freedom of speech and involvement and advocacy that you can't really do when you are the face of an institution. And so I would expect to hear much, much more from Lonnie. He said he's going to write, he's going to teach. Right now he's working on a response to what's his name's latest salvo attacking the Smithsonian and the American History Museum and the NMAAHC, that he's working on a response to that to send to the Board of Regents of the Smithsonian, basically debunking what's his name's allegations against the Smithsonian. So that is, I think, just the beginning of the liberated Lonnie Bunch.
0: Yeah, look, Perry, when Melody, I was busy yesterday and didn't know this had happened. Melody called me last evening, and as we talked about needing to be on top of the story, you came up immediately and could not think of a better person to come on and share this from the perspective that you have in now being the curator of this wonderful institution on the south side of Chicago. We have so much more to talk about, but I do want to say to you, thank you. I know you're traveling. I know it took a lot for you to get up and get on with us this morning, but I do appreciate you answering the call and coming on and doing so. Is the Dew part of the Smithsonian?
1: Yes, the DuSable is a Smithsonian Institution affiliate, and we were only the second Smithsonian affiliate in Chicago, the first being the Adler, but that was one of the very first things I did when I came in as president and CEO in 2015. Was to reach out to the Smithsonian and apply for affiliateship, and that's really, really important. I mean, it demonstrates their opinion of the quality of the institution, of its leadership, of its collections, of its importance in the museum world. And I think that for us, it has been really amazing. An amazing benefit to be part of the Smithsonian network of scholars and museums and institutions that narrate our story in our own voices, okay? And so that is the big difference. You cannot rewrite history. You cannot change the facts of history, but you can tell the story as it benefits you, right? And that's what certain people are trying to do, and trying to destroy the trust that people have in institutions. We're not the first institution to be criticized and try to say don't trust us, we're not telling the truth. That's ridiculous. But it's all part of the larger plan of what's his name up in Washington. And Lonnie is a dear friend. I literally just saw him 2 weeks ago at the conference in Philly for the Association of African American Museums, which, by the way, is going to be in Chicago next year because the great Dr. Margaret Burroughs was a co-founder of that organization, of that association, along with Dr. Wright out of Detroit. And so next August, we'll be hosting them in Chicago, and the DuSable is the host institution. But when I saw Lonnie, he looked well. He looked relaxed. His wife is a lovely woman also. She was doing really well. And it just seemed to me that something was a little bit different. And as you read the latest article, he said that he really made his decision that right around that time, like right before that conference, he made his decision to retire.
0: Look, you mentioned that you mentioned he had been there since in the 70s, which means he's been there his entire career, and he has made such a mark on our society, and we're glad that he's done so, and glad he will continue. Perry, when you're back in town, come into the studio. Let's sit down and talk about
1: what all of this means. I definitely will. So much to talk about, and you know, these are such important times for us. But thank you, thank Melody for always supporting us. And thank you for the call last night. And you know that whenever you call, I'm here. I'm here and ready to join you. So thank you so much. God bless, and we'll talk soon.
0: And to you and your lovely daughter and grandchildren, thank you all.
1: Thanks so much.
0: Be well, Perry. Travel safely. Let's find out from Annette what's going on in the news. When we come back, we're not done. We got a lot more to cover. Should be some more in studio guests. We'll be back right after this.
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11: Light rain still in our area. The National Weather Service says turning humid and 80 today. Good morning. I'm Annette Flournoy, and here's what's happening. Update correction. In a few hours from now, students at Southwest Suburban Lincoln Way High School are planning to walk out of class this morning. This comes as the Illinois High School Association investigate reports of racist behavior and comments from Lincoln Way students and coaches. Perry Williams has more.
13: The incident happened early this morning near 130th in Indiana. Three people were able to escape safely. One person's in serious condition and another is missing. This resident says the intersection near the scene is hard to see at night.
14: When they come through here, they probably seem like they missed this turn because they need some more signs put up here. So
13: the teens expect to protest two alleged racist incidents blamed on some of their classmates and staff directed at Homewood Flossmore High. HF Superintendent Jennifer Norrell expects to seek legal action.
15: They don't deserve to have to feel and wonder every time they get ready to compete whether or not they're going to be disrespected or whether or not they're going to suffer mental abuse.
13: One incident involves racial taunting at a football game, and the second happened at a track meet where the Lincoln Way coach allegedly addressed the HF team as monkeys. I'm Perry Williams.
11: Meanwhile, the school has not yet shared any details on disciplinary action against the students involved in the monkey gestures incident at Friday's football game. Well, prayerful family members are heartbroken as 26-year-old Raphael Howard remains missing after an SUV carrying five people careened into the Little Calumet River yesterday morning. It happened near 130th in Indiana. Police say the vehicle lost control, struck a barrier, and ended up in the water. The search continues this morning. Well, Sunday marked the funeral for Emmett Till at the now historic Roberts Temple Church of God. That's the Roberts Temple Church of God in Christ in Chicago's Bronzeville. It was Saturday. It was on September 6, 1955. Now, an honor is happening today at Roberts Temple Church of God in Christ. Now, it's being renovated as a civil rights landmark. Well, this evening, a neon sign will be unveiled at the church. Tomorrow is the official opening of the exhibit, If Emmett Till Lived, Freedom on American Ground. And a new wave of tickets are set to go on sale at the Obama Presidential Center today, starting at 10 a.m. These tickets will be available for the month of November 2026 and February 2027. Now, the standard museum ticket price is $26 for adults, $15 for children. The museum is the only portion of the campus where you need a ticket. The rest is free. For ticket information, go to obama.org. That's a look at our news now on 1690 WVON. Traffic and weather up next. 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
3: Inbound Bishop 4 right now, solid from 111th Street all the way to the Ryan. Your complete travel time, 25 minutes from I-80-94 to the Ryan. Tuskegee Airmen Memorial, heavy right around 127th Street, but your complete travel time, a 20-minute trip in from I-80. Once arriving at the Ryan, you are looking at another 41 minutes in from 95th Street into downtown. Traffic right now, solid right around 95th Street. That's mainly due to two lanes still remain blocked from that earlier accident there. As you make your way along DuSable Lakeshore Drive, things have gotten better. 25 minutes from 67th Street to Jackson, Hollywood to Monroe, a 20-minute trip. If you're on the Stevenson, still that hour from I-355 to DuSable Lakeshore Drive, an hour traveling out. The Eisenhower, just about an hour five from Thorndale to the Burns Circle. Do factor in an accident there at 9th Avenue, outbound just shy of an hour. And the Kennedy heavy in both directions. A slow-moving hour 12 from O'Hare to downtown, getting to the airport. That's an hour trip. Taking a look at our weather, we're seeing light rain still across our area. The National Weather Service says once it does roll away, we will be looking at temperatures right around 80, climbing there, that is, with humid conditions for the rest of the day. Tonight, things are going to level off right around 70, but because of the rain and the clouds, we've been in the low 70s much of the morning. Still 71 at Midway. It's 71 in all Gale Gardens and 71 and raining here at the Talk of Chicago. 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That's a look at traffic and weather now. I'm Annette Flournoy on the Talk of Chicago, 1690 WVON.
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0: back. So that is the wonderful, beautiful, unmistakable voice of none other than Erykah Badu. You know where Erykah Badu is going to be tomorrow, Titus?
1: Ravinia?
0: Ravinia. Erykah Badu is performing at Ravinia. But if things go according to plan, before she does that, she's going to have a conversation with yours truly.
1: Woo! I hope so.
0: So please make sure you tune in tomorrow morning, because we should record this conversation sometime today. I'm waiting for the final confirmation, but we should be set to have a conversation right here on WVON with none other than Erykah Badu.
1: Whoa, I'm excited for this one.
0: Not as excited as I am. I'm going to try to keep, you know, I think I can do it. I managed to keep it together when Vanessa Williams came into the studio.
1: That's true.
0: So if I could do that, then I got it. But I'm pretty amped up about this possibility. So we got her on Monday. I did have an opportunity to talk to Breezy, and you all haven't heard that yet. I think we'll play that one for you on Monday. So look, here's the thing. Don't go around missing the show. We have a lot of wonderful people. Today has just been outstanding.
1: Yes, it has.
0: Waiting for a couple more sisters to come in any moment now. I understand they're parking as things go, to have some more conversation about things that are happening. But yeah, this one has kind of come to life

0: with Greg Taylor and I and talking to the folks at Ravinia in the last 24 hours, which is why it's not all locked down. But we were texting last night, or at least emailing, at a time when I should have been in bed. But I'm texting, I'm watching tennis, I'm doing other stuff. And so there we go. So I'm prayerful that this comes to pass, because we would love to hear from her directly here on WVON. So looking forward to and excited about that for real. There is still a lot more that's happening in this news. I mentioned earlier, and I really am going to get into a deeper conversation about some of the people that we have really looked at. And the question is always there: how do we separate, or can we separate, the art from the artist? Can we separate the doings and beings of those who would otherwise do things? Jay-Z is really hitting hard on my brain right now, because I know he's not a businessman. He's a businessman. And he has been able to do some things that really have been really productive in this capitalistic society. But at some points, I wonder whether that production, what that production does for the greater score of us than what it does just for him and what he's doing. And, you know, I think about this association with the NFL, and I do think about the association with Target, and the disassociation from people like Colin Kaepernick that causes me pause when everyone else is really pushing in a different direction. So we're going to get into that. And I don't separate that from the conversations that we've always had about R. Kelly, and certainly not separating it from a conversation that we have yet to have, but we will, which includes one who we lost recently in the guise of Cassandra Wilson. So much more to come, much more to talk about there. Let's take a quick break. Got guests in the studio. We'll get in what we can in just a moment. We'll be back right after this.
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0: Welcome back. I am joined in the studio by one who has her earphones turned up too high. But I'm here with Cheryl Corley and Lucy Smith. Cheryl Corley, you may have heard of, born and raised in Chicago. She was the Midwest Bureau Chief at NPR for a number of years. And Lucy Smith is a singer, composer, band leader, cultural programmer, and producer. Been doing an amazing thing right here in the city in our parks with the third episode of what they are doing coming up on the 19th. It's America, Songs and Stories of Protest and Freedom. Cheryl Corley, Lucy Smith, welcome to WVON.
1: Oh, thank you so much.
2: Good morning.
1: Happy to be here.
2: Good morning. Thank you.
0: Wonderful to have. What are you all doing? Why are you doing this?
1: Well, it originally started off, and Lucy has a lot of these details about Nights in the Parks and the celebration of the 250th anniversary of the
2: Declaration of Independence.
1: So it started off that way. And we've been out in the parks celebrating the history of America and the real history of America, I would say, that sometimes you don't learn about in schools. So we want to make sure everybody gets it right. So we call it edutainment.
0: Edutainment.
1: Yes.
0: So Lucy, talk to us about the Songs and Stories of Protest and Freedom.
2: Yeah, so it's a combination of word and song. Cheryl is the current Midwest Bureau Chief of NPR, by the
0: current,
2: way.
0: Just want to get that out there.
2: And because of that, you know, that amazing journalism, Cheryl has written this story that we weave music around. And so going all the way back to pre the revolution, actually, but we do songs from the 1700s. All the way up to this current century, and it's music that covers movements, that the people who are in the movements, and it's music and words that really give us an idea of how America came to be and how it continues to be and how it's the people and the movements that they are involved in that changed this country for the better.
1: Yeah, of course we talk about civil rights and the civil rights movement. We talk about slavery, the Revolutionary War. We talk about the Chicano movement. We talk about gay rights. We talk about everything, all of these movements that have shaped the history of the country. And we do it with Lucy's incredible vocalist, and her band is awesome. And not to pat ourselves on the back, but it's really good. And, you know, we try to tell history in kind of an entertaining way.
0: You do this all in 1.5 hours. How is that even possible?
2: We try our best. And so I must say, Rufus, that I have learned so much in this process, stuff that I thought that I knew, but, you know, I didn't. And so
1: we talk about what you say is true. There's an incredible amount of history, and we couldn't get everything in, right? But we do a good job, I think, of starting from the very beginning. We talk about the greatest hits of the 1700s, and you'll hear that.
2: And there's a song called A Liberty Tree with the poetry of Thomas Paine.
1: Right.
2: That was written in 1775.
1: That's been
2: put to music.
1: Yeah, so we tried to break it up in movements and then find the music that fit those movements. So from 1700s to the 21st century.
0: Now, this is the third one. You were in my neighborhood. You didn't tell me about it on July 25th at Seward Park.
2: Yeah.
0: You were at Clarendon Park, still up in my neighborhood, sort of.
1: What?
0: On the 22nd of August.
1: Yes, yes.
0: But now you're coming to the people.
1: Yeah.
0: You're coming down to, we just got off the phone with Perry Ermer.
2: Oh.
0: But you're coming down to the DuSable, to the Du, on the 19th of September. This is I'm not going to say it's the last iteration. It's the next iteration.
1: It's the next iteration, yeah.
0: What you're doing, and you're doing that from 3 to 4 o'clock.
2: 3 to 4:30.
0: 3 to 4:30 on Saturday, September 19th. You guys do encores. You can't get all this in an hour and a half.
1: You gotta come see.
0: You better believe I'm going to be there. Does the story change each time, or have you kind of perfected what you've done and it just?
1: It's kind of perfecting what we've done. So the third time, is going to be.
0: You're going to be good. It's a charm.
1: Yeah, it's going to be something.
2: So some of the songs, there's songs that people will recognize. So covering the environmental music movement by talking about the significance of Marvin Gaye's Mercy, Mercy Me, The Ecology.
0: Yeah.
2: And Cheryl tells the story of how he really had to fight to get that song on his What's Going On album. But we also do this beautiful folk song that's called Bread and Roses that talks about, that's references a term that was used back in the early 1900s about the textile strike that happened in Massachusetts, where the average age of the women who worked there who died was 27. And so this song really helped spawn the labor movement and the fight for children not working, 80 hours a week.
1: We talk about Ella Baker and her place with the SCLC as the
2: and
1: first.
2: And SNCC.
1: And SNCC. And so, we cover
0: a lot.
1: So
0: you are doing the whole thing. I have to take a moment, though, because you bring us all these wonderful stories. Mm-hmm. You bring us all this information. I don't think we know enough about who you are. Cheryl, how did you come to be in the position that you are at NPR?
1: Oh, well, I started off as a reporter at the public radio station here in Chicago, at WBEZ, covering City Hall. When Harold Washington was the mayor, and then several mayors after that, then shifted over to National Public Radio, the network, and worked as a reporter covering the Midwest and the rest of the country, covering lots of things during 20, 25 years or so, and then decided, I've traveled the country enough. Mm-hmm. It's time to become the Midwest bureau chief and let other reporters do that and work with them and edit them. So that's me in a nutshell. Also with the National Association of Black Journalists.
0: Of course, because you have to.
1: Of course.
0: Because it wouldn't make sense otherwise.
1: We won't
0: even talk about Stephen A. Smith today, but we'll get to that some other point. And Lucy Inglewood has been getting a good rap, because it's a lot of great people from Inglewood, of which you are one.
2: That's right. That's my home. I grew up in, when I left for school, I was staying in near 56 in Racine. And so that's the northern end of Inglewood. It's really interesting the way it's laid out today. That's where I got my roots. We lived further east and a little further south when I was younger. But my mother just introduced me to all kinds of music. And, and I was kind of, I wanted to listen to my own stuff. But that console stereo in the living room was hers. And so I heard, Nina Simone and Blind Lemon Jefferson and Trini Lopez and Nat King Cole and just other, things that as I got older, I just appreciate music that really it's blatantly identifies where we come from and why we are who we are. Music is such a human thing, and sometimes we can't touch it, but boy, does it move us to do stuff,
0: It does. Now, you were right there. Did you go to Lindblom?
2: No, I actually went to St. Willibrord out in Roseland. So I went to Betsy Ross and then St. Anselm, which is no more, unfortunately. It combined with Moses the Black. And then I went all the way out to high school out in Roseland at St. Willibrord, which is no more either.
0: Now, how did you two come together for this project?
1: Well, we both went to Bradley University. We were both on the speech
2: Bradley
1: team.
2: Speech team. That's what brought us together.
1: Yes.
2: Cheryl was the goddess on Bradley's campus, the speech team goddess. And so we all wanted to have an opportunity to learn from her. And I did that.
1: So, yeah.
2: And we've been
1: doing this for a while.
0: Great.
1: And
0: now we all get an opportunity to learn from both of you with America's songs and stories of protest and freedom. You want to be out at the Dew on the 19th of September. Get there early. Don't wait till 3 o'clock. Don't wait till 3:15. Get there, set up, Check it out. The admission is free.
2: Yes.
0: It's always a good number.
2: It's a night out in the Parks program, the arts extension of the Park District. And so, and they had a little blurb in their RFP last year to do something around the 250th of, you know, recognizing the Declaration of Independence. And so I wrote a proposal in response to that, and they said yes to it.
0: Of course they did.
2: Yes.
0: How could they say no? This is wonderful. I can't wait to see it. Can't wait to hear it. Can't wait to experience it from the perspective that we really should have protest and freedom. That's what this is and has always been. Cheryl Corley, Lucy Smith, thank you both so much for what you're doing, and thanks for coming in with us.
3: All right,
0: thank you so much
2: for having us.
0: All right, it's been a day. We're going to leave it right here for today, ladies and gentlemen. Annette, as always, appreciate you and all that you bring to us. And Titus, thanks for keeping all these things together. Someday we're going to have to explain to people how the sausage gets made, but it's tasty whenever it's done. And ladies and gentlemen, I'll ask you, as I always do, as you go through the course of the day, you will come across people who are dealing with things that you know absolutely nothing about. So please be kind, always. And with that, Annette, tell us what's in the headlines, and T-Dub, take us home.
4: Beginning to clear up, temperatures expected to climb near 80 on this Wednesday, September 9th, 2026. I'm Annette Fournoyen in the headlines. Residents in Chicago's Bridgeport neighborhood and several elected officials are pushing back against plans for a new White Sox stadium. And Homewood Falsmore High School students say its athletes reported a second incident of alleged racial harassment involving Lincoln Way East students, this time involving a coach. National news from the Black Information Network is next. On the Voice of a Nation and the Talk of Chicago, 1690 AM, WVON, Berwyn, Chicago, it's 9:02.
5: News now. On ABC's Good Morning America, the attorney for Lindsey Clancy, Kevin Reddington, is asking President Trump to consider a pardon after a mistrial was declared in her triple murder case.
6: Mr. President, I would hope that you would consider this young lady, the type of person she is, what she's been through, and consider a pardon.
5: Clancy admitted killing her three children, but argued she was legally insane at the time. Smithsonian Secretary Lonnie Bunch III is retiring after leading the institution since 2019. Bunch, the first African-American to hold the role, will step down at the end of the year after nearly four decades with the Smithsonian. And Stevie Wonder is launching his Songs in the Key of Life 50th Anniversary Tour on October 13th in Birmingham, England. The world tour will include stops in New York, Chicago, Washington, Detroit, and Los Angeles before wrapping up in December. Get BIN News now on demand 24/7 on the iHeartRadio app. Here's Terry McCready.
7: The U.S. striking Iranian oil tankers, including at least one near Karg Island. That's according to multiple reports.
8: I don't think it matters what you call it. What matters is the fact that we have had tremendous success. We stopped Iran from having a nuclear weapon.
7: Karg Island is the key oil hub located off of Iran's southern coast. Iran recently threatened it would attack U.S. bases in the Middle East if the U.S. targeted Karg Island. President Trump threatened to strike Karg Island earlier this summer before walking back the threat. Last week, he posted an AI video of the oil hub being annihilated. The administration is counting on the Supreme Court to greenlight the use of a federal citizenship database to help identify invalid voters ahead of the midterms.
9: Donald Trump and Republicans, who are in the midst of running the largest pay-to-play scheme in the history of the country, if not the world, want to lecture us about integrity, get lost. They've got zero credibility on the voting issue or on any of these issues. This is all about trying to prevent a midterm massacre.
7: House Minority Leader Hakeem Jeffries sounding off about the GOP strategy earlier this year. The administration is currently banned from accessing the database, which is really just part of a broader effort by the president to enact additional voter screenings. If the justices give the go-ahead, states could use the Department of Homeland Security database to check voter information against federal citizenship and Social Security records. The administration has been fighting aggressively lead to topple voting procedures, including changing mail-in voting rules. Legendary musical artist Stevie Wonder is performing in Chicago this fall. The Grammy Award winner announcing he's kicking off a Songs in the Key of Life 50th Anniversary World Tour. It includes a November 21st concert at the United Center. Wonder's tour begins in the UK on October 13th. Tickets go on sale tomorrow. Jamaica is taking a prolonged campaign for slavery reparations to King Charles III. They're hoping he'll consider questions over Britain's responsibility for the transatlantic slave trade. The petition is seeking a referral to the highest court for former British colonies retaining ties to the British legal system. Jamaica is asking the committee to consider an unlawful forced transportation and enslavement of Africans and whether it constituted crimes against humanity. Britain abolished the slave trade in 1807 and slavery in 1834, but successive governments have long rejected calls for reparations or even a formal apology. Jamaica says the petition could provide answers on the country's historic claims. Stay informed, stay connected, and subscribe. Follow VIN News This Hour wherever you get your podcasts. I'm Terry McCready for the Black Information Network.
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0: look upon, you know, white folks look upon us like monkeys. It is true. It's in your literature. Hey, you know, some of your best thinkers have said this about us. Have you heard of the, I mean, all these Germans? They said, Lord Burton, people like that, they said, we don't even have the brain of animals. That's what we've got from you people.
1: But don't you think that this is over now?
0: Over where? Is it over? Who said that AIDS came from the green monkey? My point is that you did and you are doing for your survival what is necessary. We can't blame you for that. The fact that we didn't do enough for our own survival and we are still not doing enough for our survival. That is not your problem. Even everybody that God has created has a sense of survival. You know, and until if we don't develop it, we can't blame white people. You came here because you needed these things. You took gunpowder from the Chinese. You needed them to shoot people.
2: Yep. Mm.
3: And we are back. The time, of course, is Delta time. It's 9:13. We're up live on Facebook. Like the WVON page. Interact with me. 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Share with the church. It's the Cleopatra Show. And welcome to another segment of Fired Up Wednesday. Did you hear that, sister? Oh, we getting to it. One thing about it, there was a lights and camera action kind of game. Thank you. Friday night, and I got it live, actually. I got it as soon as it happened. But again, just because it happened doesn't mean that you should report immediately. I like to see what becomes of it. So I am going to ask you all this or suggest this. We're going to talk about some of the oldest tropes there is. Racial tropes, of course. And one that is always associated with black excellence is the monkey. I would like to hear your thoughts behind that. 773-591-1690. There are several others. One that we've already myth-busted throughout the life of the Cleopatra Show. You know, when it comes to Uncle Tom and teaching its real history. But for some reason, Caucasians love to refer to black people as monkeys. In fact, they go so far to act it out and behave accordingly. I just find that to be absolutely wild, to be brutally honest, because for somebody to accuse you to be something and to act it out is actually minstrelly hilarious. Slapstick comedy, in my opinion. But, you know, I recognize that everybody don't find it funny. All right. When you go so far to call us out of our name or to depict us as such, what does that say about you? And why is that the oldest trope? And there's some history behind that. And of course, I'm going to drop some information to educate us on its rich history, unless you know and you want to tell me. I like it too, right? But bottom line is, we're going to take a look into Homewood Flossmoor. You know, the continuation in 2026 tells me that it's a fascination, it's a fixation almost in terms of the reaction that they long for when you call us this, we do that, right? But in the event that there was no reaction, would you continue to persistently call us a monkey? But why do it? What are you looking for? So there are older tropes. I'm just checking in to see what we know. What we feel like talking about, what bothers you, it's Fired Up Wednesday. And any time you take the energy to racially harass and attack other youth, your peers, that teaches me that you've been taught this behavior. And then that learned behavior, that tells me a lot about your household, your becoming, and it's undeniable in this society we live in. But why is it being perpetuated? Furthermore, today marks day one of the 2-day stint of the Republican Party and its convention in good old Texas. As I said, I liken myself to be that black girl, Kornacki. We're going to take a national outlook and the political landscape. And today's terrain, we're going to step into the Grand Ole Party's territory. I look forward to enlightening us of what they own. You know, what's the move? I'll give you this fun fact. Allegedly, your commander in sleep has $1 billion in his coffer. $1 billion surplus, excuse me, in counting. The cheapest ticket to get a photo with him is $88,000. The cheapest ticket to get in the building is $250,000. And yet, he spent a tenth of his war coffer on other Republicans that are running for their lives in this midterm. Why is that? Oh, I got some questions for you, but you best believe your favorite millennial got some answers. And I want you all to come correct, because that sister is saying a thing. Her thoughts from the motherland is, you call us an ape or a monkey for your own survival. And, you know, we can't knock you for that. It's not your problem that we have not created our own pathway for our own survival. I don't know if I agree with that. I think the collective of the diaspora needs to come together. But yet and still, I'm not saying I'm going to go develop a trope that's going to infuriate the Beckys of the world and the Karens. But I love to yank your chain because you love to troll mine. So there it is. But I'm not interested in the racial epithets. I don't have time for that. But we're going to make time today. I'm interested in learning, what are the oldest tropes? And here's the question of the day. When we get into this segment with Homewood Flossmore, I'm interested to know, you know, when there are racial tropes and slurs thrown, is it grounds for expulsion? Should one be expelled? What lessons should be the takeaway and what should be the consequences? When we come back, the phone lines are yours. You don't want to miss this.
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4: 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Traffic and weather now.
11: At this time of morning, we're still seeing some pretty heavy traffic time, starting with the Ryan. You're looking at a 34-minute trip in from 95th Street into downtown, slow from 87th Street to the Skyway. Then again, right around 59th that you make your way to the Burns Circle. Turning to Tuskegee Airmen Memorial, down to a 17-minute trip in from I-80 to the Ryan. The Bishop 417 as well in from I-80-94. Things along DuSable Lakeshore Drive clearing up, but still heavier than usual. We're looking at a 20-minute trip from 67th Street to Jackson. Heavy approaching Soldier Field and stop and go all the way to Monroe. Hollywood to Monroe, a 20-minute trip still. As you make your way along the Stevenson, we're just shy of an hour at 54 minutes now from I-355 to DuSable Drive, outbound a 50-minute trip. The Eisenhower, still just about an hour 10 from Thorndale to the Burns Circle. That outbound trip will take you an hour. And things have improved on the Kennedy, but still extremely slow. In from O'Hare to downtown, expect about an hour 1. As you make your way to the airport, that's much better, down to 40 minutes. Taking a look at our weather, we're seeing some wet pavement left behind from that early morning rain that we saw. The National Weather Service says turning humid today as temperatures climb near 80-70 tonight. We're creeping slowly into the 70s right now. We're up to 73 at Midway. It's 73 in South Shore and 73 degrees here at the Talk of Chicago. 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That's a look at traffic and weather now. I'm N.F. 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

0: Hey, we are back. It's Fired Up Wednesday on the Cleopatra Show, and I'm talking about one of the oldest tropes. Black America is when they refer to us as monkeys. How does it make you feel? It is 2026. In my head, is that all you got? And honestly, in their head, it's like a rock in a tin can. Yes, the person that is doing it. Yeah, it got to be. All right. Is that as far as your elevator goes? Yes. You think that's going to incite me? Yes. No. Not from somebody that is practically illiterate. You have to be a low-level thinker. I'm going to hit you with a Trump iteration, right? You got to be a low IQ'd individual if you think that's going to yank my chain. But yet and still, it's troublesome because of the historical attribute. And when I see young people partake in it out of their blissful ignorance just to be cruel and harmful, that lets me know that you've been taught, and it's a learned behavior. Whomever feeds, clothe, and claim they love you, that's what they taught you. And that's what you are exuding. I think that that is a sad environment you live in. 773-591-1690. Something happened Friday night to the children of Homewood Flossmoor High School that is revisiting this topic. And I'm interested. Where's the consequences? In 2026, what should there be amongst their peers, other high school youth? Let's go to Keith, because maybe there are older tropes. There's some other ones out there. Let's find out. Keith, talk to me. Welcome to WVON.
1: Good morning, Mrs. Draper. Thank you for the forum and giving us a chance to speak in it. My opinion is their underestimation is our strength, their weakness. I attended in my last year of high school, TF South. They, I don't know what they call themselves now because I don't have any reason to go down to Lansing anymore. But back then they called themselves Rebels because they were the southern school of the Thornton Township school system. And they carried an indirect rebel flag. I was too young to care, and that was a strength, I think, because it was easy going to TF South, coming out of De La Salle and St. Rita in the earlier parts of my high school time. So I got my academic and athletic scholarships to go to FAMU from the easy time I had at TF South. So let them act as they do, while I pass them over time and feel a little remorse for their foolish decisions. I see some of my classmates back in the day and how they're doing now compared to how I'm doing. It's all right. And what question? Aren't Homo sapiens out of Africa the more advanced human genome than the Cro-Magnons out of Europe?
0: And I actually have a sister that's going to speak to that. Thank you for the call. Excellent. Good. Let's talk to Joelle. Joelle, welcome to WVON.
2: How you doing?
0: I'm fired up. How are you?
2: I'm fired up. And the only way we're going to beat a system like this is not even about talking back to them and all that stuff. It's to sue them. It's to take it to court like everybody else do. You know, you got to start costing them. You got to start taking money out their pockets. You know, and that's the only thing you can do, really, to set an example. It's got to be out of their pockets. Got to be out of that school's pocket. That school's got to lose something in order to understand what they're doing. I think the school has to lose something. And if they don't lose nothing, well, what they going to do later? The same thing.
0: And what do you think should become of the students that acted like monkeys and were taunting the children? What do you think should become of them?
2: I'm going right back to it. If you're a student and you got caught saying that and somebody saw that right there, and what they call Dalmatian, what is it called? When you use somebody's name or whatever in a bad light, I say sue the parents. You know, they don't have anything because they're still in school. I say sue the parents. I say sue.
0: I love it. Sue. Hit them where it hurt. Not anywhere but in the wallet. 773-591-1690. We're talking about the oldest trope, guys. And we come back. I got a powerful clip, but more importantly, I have a powerful guest. We have the superintendent coming on with us. And the superintendent oversees the Homewood Flossmoor High School, where they were racially taunted and trolled by Lincoln Eastway, predominantly Caucasian school, where I have the actual footage of the young kid in the stands being taunted as the Caucasian football player is making these noises like monkeys, acting like monkeys, jumping all around, taunting them. And sadly, I want to know who raised you. Now, if my predecessor was here, she'd say wolves. But yet and still, when it comes to Caucasian youth, you know, what do we look and what do we say about this? You know, we're always examining black youth because it's a black station. But now I want to sit at their kitchen table. I'm interested to know what's the conversations at the table and where did you learn that behavior? More when we return.
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9: We're left with a little wet pavement following morning rain, but expected to turn pleasant today as temperatures climb near 80. Good morning. I'm Annette Flournoy, and here's what's happening. Mayor Brandon Johnson is unveiling Chicago's safety plan for this weekend's Mexican Independence Day festivals. Interim Police Superintendent Fred Waller says the police department is canceling one day off for officers to make sure that they're properly staffed.
10: To ensure we have sufficient resources deployed to secure these events, we will have one of our days off canceled.
9: Waller added that police will beef up their presence downtown in anticipation of heavy traffic and car caravan type celebrations. Well, in a few hours from now, students at Southwest Suburban Lincoln Way High School are planning to walk out of classes. This comes as the Illinois High School Association investigates reports of racist behavior and comments from Lincoln Way's coaches. Now, Homewood Flossmoor Superintendent Jennifer Norrell says they want swift action taken against these racist situations.
11: Our athletes are some of our best students here at HF, and they don't deserve to have to feel and wonder every time they get ready to compete whether or not they're going to be disrespected or whether or not they're going to suffer mental abuse.
9: Now, the school has not shared any details on disciplinary action against the students involved in the monkey gestures incident at Friday's football game. Legendary singer Stevie Wonder is planning a world tour with Chicago as one of his stops. The music legend is hitting the road this fall to mark the 50th anniversary of one of the most beloved, critically acclaimed studio albums of all times, The Songs in the Key of Life. It was released September 1976 as a double album on vinyl. To this day, it is widely regarded as one of the greatest albums in music history, influencing artists from Prince, Michael Jackson, to Jay-Z. That's a look at our news now on 1690 WVON. Traffic and weather up next. 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
9: Our travel times continue to improve along the inbound Ryan. You're down to 25 minutes from 95th Street to downtown. Outbound things are flowing pretty freely. As you make your way on the Bishopport and Tuskegee Airmen Memorial, we're down to 16 minutes into the Ryan. Do Sabo Lakeshore Drive, things continuing to improve there, down to 18 minutes from 67th Street to Jackson. Still slow approaching right around the Stevenson Expressway and then stop and go all the way to Monroe. As you make your way along the Eisenhower, we are now looking at just about an hour five from Thorndale to the Burns Circle. That outbound trip just shy of an hour. On the Stevenson, things continue to improve. We're down to just about 50 minutes. From I-355 to DuSable Drive, that outbound trip looked to be about 50 as well, but things are still heavy on the inbound side of the Eisenhower. Still that hour one from O'Hare to downtown, getting to the airport, a 37-minute trip. Taking a look at our weather, cloudy skies. The National Weather Service says that morning rain should be leaving our area soon. Turning partly cloudy today, temperatures climbing near 80. Tonight, the National Weather Service says things are expected to mellow out right around 70. Right now, we're looking at 73 degrees at Midway. It's 73 in West Lawndale and 73 degrees here at the Talk of Chicago. 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Well, that's a look at traffic and weather now. 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
14: Is it racist to refer to a black person as a monkey? Yes. See, non-black parents may refer to their kids as cute little cheeky monkeys as a term of endearment. Yet associating any black person with monkey or any primate is a painful racial slur that is deep-rooted in history. Simianization refers to a negative comparison between a member of a racial group and a monkey or an ape. Historically, the media has used simianization to create a fear of black men by associating them with apes who were wild and beastly. One of the largest and most problematic films to do this is familiar to you, and it served a very specific purpose. King Kong. This movie was far from harmless, and it created imagery that made black boys a target. During its production, 9 black boys were falsely accused of raping 2 white women. They were called the Scottsboro Boys. Researchers found that the racist ideology incited hatred. 8 of the Scottsboro Boys were sentenced to death regardless of lack of evidence. So if anyone asks, is it racist?
0: If anyone asks, is it racist to call black people monkeys? Class is in session, and the answer is, hell yes, racist. What are we talking about? It is Fired Up Wednesday on the Cleopatra Show, and I got a sister that is definitely livid about the situation and is doing something about it, and I want to welcome Superintendent Dr. Jennifer Norrell to the Cleopatra Show. How are you, Doc?
15: Hi, how are you? Thank you for having us on.
0: Absolutely, and I'm fired up. Woo! I got that clip.
15: We are too.
0: I'm trying to tell you. I mean, honestly, the opening of my show, And right now, live on StreamYard, my super producer, Sonya, is putting up the image that I got sent directly to me of Lincoln East Way high school youth acting like monkeys, behaving like they belong in a zoo, and making the calling sounds of the animalistic calling sounds that a monkey would make to another, to the youth, the children, the students of Homewood Flossmoor. So to troll and taunt and racially harass them, I actually couldn't sleep Friday. I want to ask you, how do you feel? Were you present at this game? How did you find out?

0: stellar job and was able to have conversations with our young people to help them to realize that, you know, there's another way to handle this. And so, so I was not present that day, but we were all just devastated and shocked. We were in disbelief that this is happening in 2026, and this is happening on our campus.
1: And I was going to ask, the nerve as visitors, you come to my home,
0: right?
1: Mm-hmm. And you don't wipe your feet.
0: Yes.
1: And you ain't wash your hands.
0: Right.
1: And you going to behave like this to zoo? Oh,
0: right,
1: okay.
0: Right, right.
1: I applaud.
0: Yeah.
1: And I join you all in the applause, the round of applause to how stellar and steadfast our children were in response to this, because it is mortifying for me to watch, and the expectation for our youth to always be above reproach, to always fly high when they go low, is a call that is only weighted on Black children sometimes, children of color, brown,
0: right.
1: You
0: right.
1: know, like
0: yes.
1: it,
0: yes.
1: it's totally unfair. And I want these children to hear me acknowledge how unfair this is, that this is how they're treated in their home.
0: Excellent. Right, right. Yep, it's absolutely unfair as to how they're treated anywhere. And we've spent our entire time, this entire holiday weekend, we work every day to be prepared to receive them when they come back, to be prepared to have one-pagers to pass out to their families on how to use support kids. And then every staff member was given one Tuesday morning at 7:30 a.m. in case conversations came up, because we want to continue to use this as a teaching moment to show our students how to successfully navigate around this, because unfortunately in this world, they're going to come into contact with people that are just ignorant, and that they engage with them in ignorant manners and disrespectful manners. And we've also been putting forth our due diligence, not just in protecting our students, but to making sure that they don't have to be fearful of this or contend with this again in the future as long as they are HF students. And that means navigating the remainder of our athletic season this year. So we've been really trying to work for their protection.
1: Dr. Norrell, if I may, the nerve of me, I want to challenge one word. When I think of ignorance, as we all know it, it means, you know, the lack of knowledge. And when I
0: right.
1: saw the behavior, admittedly, it's learned. And it was to entice. And it's hard sometimes, as a former educator, and I spent bulk of a decade in high school, actually, to put that weight where it belongs. But because they are so stimulated and advanced, this Generation Z and Alpha, with technology, I would like to know that they knew better and they didn't care, which is even more concerning at such a young age.
0: Right.
1: So I challenge us in terms of, you know, taking away that word, because it lessens the accountability of the intent. Now, as I watched them act out the behavior, call out the behavior, continue to incite the behavior, even when they got a response negatively, they did not stop the behavior. So that informs me that
0: right.
1: they knew that it wasn't right. So they cannot be ignorant. Would you agree?
0: Ignorant. I would agree with everything you said. Absolutely.
1: I think sometimes as educators, it's easier to look at the age and say you could not have known. But in this time, given your commander in sleep and just the climate that we dwell in, whether we like it or not, I admittedly have to recognize not only did they know, now it begs the question of who taught you that and where did you get it from? No different than
0: right.
1: me talking to my 5-year-old.
0: Right.
1: So
0: right.
1: I'm curious, what was the interaction coach to coach? Because they're in the home base. You got it. You came in, so you got to get out. What was the interaction between the coaches?
0: Our coaches were just appalled, and they were visibly upset when they got back to campus after, you know, traveling back from that particular invitational with our students. Because it was a cross-country meet, our coaches were actually around the bend on the other side waiting for the students to get there. And so most of the team's coaches, including the head coach for Lincoln Way, were not where the students were in the starting box. And so there was just the one assistant coach that was present. And so our coaches didn't have an opportunity to have that interaction until our athletes got with them on the way back, and they shared everything that had transpired with them.

0: and they were just appalled, and they were angry, and they were really upset. So that's when I came up to the school on a Saturday to try to sit down and get a handle on this and then ask our young people to capture statements while it was still fresh in their mind so that we could keep that and we could use that for our investigation.
1: And then, you know, I'm curious, even with your background as superintendent, which I think is just fantastic, how long have you served as superintendent? And then what is your purview?
0: This is my ninth year as superintendent, but only my second year at home with Flossmoor.
1: Understood. I think that that is fantastic. So in your tenure, have you seen something like this before?
0: Well, in my tenure, I've been in education. This fall makes 30 years for me.
1: Congrats.
0: And I think I've seen it all. Well, until Friday night, right? You always think you've seen it all, and you always get surprised, and it's usually not in a good way. But yes, absolutely. Lived experiences personally and seeing it happen to others over time. And our hope is always, right, that it's 2026. How could this be happening? That we've got to be moving the needle on race relations and just the level of disrespect. And so I'm still consistently shocked and disappointed, let me say that, and hurt, right, and along with our entire community. So unfortunately, I have seen things probably not this blatant in my 30 years in education where they come to your campus,
1: right,
0: and participate and engage in such a disrespectful manner. No, that part I have, that is a first for me. But still.
1: And that's where I was lost too, because I've been a high school coach. I've coached softball. I've coached basketball.
0: Okay.
1: I've played basketball for many years in high school.
0: Okay.
1: So I've been on many a sides of the table, but not at home, because the idea is you've got to leave here. Like,
0: right, yes.
1: You know, so normally you think about your safety, and the brazenness is where I'm at in terms of the overlap, the seepage of where we're at with societal norms being upside down, and how your privilege has allowed you to be blissfully lost in this moment of geography. You are not at home, and you cannot click your heels. So normally,
0: from an athletic standpoint,
1: you are usually on your best behavior when you visit. And the fact that they were not, and I am talking about Lincoln Way East. Where is that school located? Where did
0: it's
1: they come
0: located,
1: from?
0: It's about 15 miles, maybe west of us. It's in Frankfort.
1: Frankfort. Oh, and you know, I always refer to this, Dr. Norrell. I often say Chicago is a blue island amongst a red sea. And that speaks volumes to me, because although 15 miles away, how far we have arrived to how far that they have come tells me a lot about the climate. When we return, I'm very interested, and I think that was so smart to capture the emotions and the moments. I have an uncle that was a detective for many years, and he's always taught me when in conflict, make sure afterwards, in the heat of it, you capture all of your thoughts so that not only your story is not conflicted, but it is deeply notated with all of the sentiments and the verbiage.
0: Absolutely.
1: So you don't miss a beat.
0: Yep.
1: Absolutely. I think that was brilliant
0: of
1: you and your team.
0: That's right.
1: In that moment, I think it's a good life skill, because I was about their age when my uncle taught me that. When we come back, I'm interested in, you know, the next steps, because it has reached us here in the city, but it has gone viral across the country. More when we return with Superintendent Dr. Jennifer Norrell of Homewood Flossmoor. You don't want to miss this.
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9: Things are clearing up nicely along DuSable Lakeshore Drive. However, on the northbound side, from Monroe to Hollywood, we are registering some travel times. That's mainly due to an earlier accident right there at the Oak Street curve. Traveling northbound, that accident is now off to the side. That's why things are moving much better there. Elsewhere along DuSable Lakeshore Drive, from 67th Street to Jackson, down to just a 16-minute trip with some minor delays right around Soldier Field, then stop and go to Monroe. Turning to the Ryan, things are heavier than usual. A 36-minute trip in from I-355 to DuSable Drive, outbound just fine. Things are much better along Tuskegee Airmen Memorial and the Bishop Ford in both directions. Turning to the Stevenson, down to a 45-minute trip from I-355 to DuSable Drive, outbound just fine. If you're on the Eisenhower, just shy of an hour. From Thorndale to the Burns Circle, that outbound trip down to 55 minutes. But things are still heavy on the inbound side of the Kennedy. A slow-moving 52-minute trip in from O'Hare to downtown. Getting to the airport much better. You're down to 35 minutes there. Taking a look at our weather, we've got a little break from the sprinkles that we saw earlier this morning. But the National Weather Service says we could see more light rain just in a few hours from now. Temperatures are slated to climb near 80, down to 70 tonight. We're still lingering at around 73 at Midway. It's cloudy and 73 in Auburn Gresham and 73 degrees here at the Talk of Chicago. 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Well, that's a look at traffic and weather now. I'm Annette Fernoy on the Talk of Chicago, 1690 WVON.
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1: And we are back. It is Fired Up Wednesday. The time is 9:54, and Lincoln better had to beat it. But listen, I want to read something, because right now I have the superintendent, Dr. Jennifer Norrell of Homewood Flossmoor, on with me, because there was an incident where Lincoln Way East Community High School were taunting and trolling the youth, their peers, the students of Homewood Flossmoor at their homecoming game, calling them monkeys, acting like monkeys. you know, you would thought you were at the zoo, but the students were so unmoved. And unfortunately, my super producer's telling me, Dr. Norrell, that in the comments, folks were upset that the children did not fight back. Let me tell you something about Homewood Flossmoor Youth. You all get a gold star from the TCS. That is the behavior that should be exuded. You all were the epitome of what our First Lady is lambasted for us. When they go low, we go high.
0: That's right.
1: And I'm very proud of them. And I want to read something to you, Dr. Norrell. It says that the Lincoln Way 210 district states in its handbook that it has a zero tolerance policy for bullying or harassment. Doing an act such as that would not only deemed to be reprimanded, but it has the opportunity to be extreme reprimanding. So I was asking you, you know, what's next? You know, you collected the notation of the accounts of your of your scholars. And of that, I'm looking right now at a petition at change.org that suggests that these children that were doing the taunting and trolling be expelled. What's your stance on this in your 30 years of education? What would be your posture and what do you want?
0: Thank you again for having me on. And yes, you're absolutely right. That policy actually, and that it exists in many of our handbooks, and actually in August of 2024, the state of Illinois passed an act. So it's actually written into legislation. It's called the Illinois Racism Free Schools Act. And a part of that act, it has really some core fundamental must-dos for districts. And so we have just highlighted that in one of our statements to our families, letting them know where we are meeting with everything that this act asks us to do, because a large part of it is not only publicly condemning and calling out very specifically, not saying this was an inappropriate behavior. No, let's talk about it. This was a racist act. So part of that legislation says that as a school district, we're obligated to say exactly what happened and then condemn it publicly. And then the other two pieces really focus on what are schools doing to not only help those who were impacted, but then the other piece is what are you doing to prevent this from happening in the future? And so really that's where at Home of Flossmoor, that's where we're putting our focus in taking care of our students. We're very, very fixated on how can we make sure that even irrespective of what happens with Lincoln Way and how they choose to follow their own policy, their own handbook, or follow the state legislation for that matter, what can we do to continue to make sure that next week when we have a girls' tennis invitational that's slated to be on their campus, what can we do to make sure that we are still going to be about the business of protecting our kids? Because we really have no control over what is done. I mean, we have expectations that we hope that they exercise punishment at the highest degree. We have hope that they hold the adult coach responsible for what happened Saturday. But we, at the end of the day, can't directly control that. But what we can control is making sure that our kids are supported in situations that they have to now engage in.
1: And, well, here's what we can control here. From the TCS, we can control the weather.
0: Okay.
1: This change.org petition will be found in our chat. Yes. I'm directing my producer to drop it in right now. Furthermore, here's where I get frustrated and furious, because the anti-Semitic movement continues to grow. And this anti-Black agenda continues to grow. And I am interested because I'm reading right now the racism-free schools law that went into effect August 1st of 2024. I will be asking Governor Pritzker and all of those in the General Assembly body, where are they at in the condemnation of this behavior that was so anti-Black and cruel and racist at its face? And my expectation is to be met in measure from superintendent to superintendent. Who has called you for a sit down and or vice versa to address this?
0: So I did reach out the morning after Friday night. I reached out to the superintendent because I was concerned about what was going to transpire at the JV game and thought I certainly didn't want to cancel the game on our end. As I share with him, that would be adding insult to injury if we were going to take a loss on our sophomore schedule for something that we had nothing to do with. And so just talking to him about the incident, knowing that we were both trying to get a handle on it, he agreed and canceled the game. And then again yesterday, I reached out to their superintendent to say that I'm going to release the statement and tell our kids' story about what happened at the track meet. Although our principal had been speaking to their principal all weekend, just wanting to make sure that I was being fully transparent with our parents and our community about what happened to these young ladies and making sure that he wasn't blindsided, to which at that time he shared with me what had occurred with their investigation. And so again, just trying to be a good colleague and still moving forward and doing what we need to do for our community, but also still trying to reach out to have some lines of communication. I will tell you that there are other surrounding district superintendents who have texted and called and just reached out. I will tell you that at the state level, we've had I've heard from our Illinois State Board VP. She reached out. Dr. Donna Leake was one of the first to reach out and say anything that you need. Dr. Kamako Patterson has reached out. She's chief of staff for Illinois State Board. So we have felt supported by those across other school districts, as well as felt supported from, you know, some of our state organizations. I've heard from many of our politicians. I can tell you our township administrator reached out. Will Davis reached out the day of that Saturday. He's a parent of one of our students, but he reached out in his capacity. Donna Miller reached out from Cook County. So we have felt the love and support, and they have said, what do you need us to do? We will stand with you.
1: Excellent. So I'm here to ask you, too, because all of whom I have great relationships with, when your state, have you published your statement already?
0: Yes, we've published two from our leadership and one from our Board of Education yesterday.
1: I'll be in touch. I look forward to following up because I do want to unpack with you what happened at the track meet, which is actually separate, but a continuation of the culture and climate that is rooted in racism and is unfortunate being spat upon with youth to youth. I just think that this is really disturbing. I will be in touch with you personally to ask how we can be in support from the TCS. I thank you for your time. I thank you for your courage, and I thank you for your dedication as an educator, and my biggest support is for your scholars.
0: Thank you. Thank Absolutely. You so much for having us on.
1: Absolutely. Listen, guys, we've dropped the petition in the chat. I think if you all are serious about doing something and standing against this anti-black sentiment, sign a petition. We'll be back after this break.
9: The National Weather Service says we could see more rain in our morning forecast on this Wednesday, September 9th, 2026. I'm Ineff Renoy. End of the headlines. Start clicking. At this very moment, tickets to the Obama Presidential Center just went on sale. The visiting dates are for all of November and for the entire month of February. The mayor, along with city law enforcement officials, say they have safety plans in place for this weekend's Mexican Independence Day celebrations. And get ready for some college football action this weekend as the Chicago State University Cougars take on the Kentucky Christian University Knights here at home. National news from the Black Information Network is next on the iHeartRadio app and 1690 AM WVON Berwyn, Chicago. It's 10:04.
10: News now. On ABC's Good Morning America, the attorney for Lindsey Clancy, Kevin Reddington, is asking President Trump to consider a pardon after a mistrial was declared in her triple murder case.
11: Mr. President, I would hope that you would consider this young lady, the type of person she is, what she's been through, and consider a pardon.
10: Clancy admitted killing her three children, but argued she was legally insane at the time. Smithsonian Secretary Lonnie Bunch III is retiring after leading the institution since 2019. Bunch, the first African-American to hold the role, will step down at the end of the year after nearly four decades with the Smithsonian. And Stevie Wonder is launching his Songs in the Key of Life 50th Anniversary Tour on October 13th in Birmingham, England. The world tour will include stops in New York, Chicago, Washington, Detroit, and Los Angeles before wrapping up in December. Get BIN News now on demand 24/7 on the iHeartRadio app Here's Terry McCready.
12: The U.S. striking Iranian oil tankers, including at least one near Karg Island. That's according to multiple reports.
13: I don't think it matters what you call it. What matters is the fact that we have had tremendous success. We stopped Iran from having a nuclear weapon.
12: Karg Island is the key oil hub located off of Iran's southern coast. Iran recently threatened it would attack U.S. bases in the Middle East if the U.S. targeted Karg Island. President Trump threatened to strike Karg Island earlier this summer before walking back the threat. Last week, he posted an AI video of the oil hub being annihilated. The administration is counting on the Supreme Court to greenlight the use of a federal citizenship database to help identify invalid voters ahead of the midterms.
14: Donald Trump and Republicans, who are in the midst of running the largest pay-to-play scheme in the history of the country, if not the world, want to lecture us about integrity, get lost. They've got zero credibility on the voting issue or on any of these issues. This is all about trying to prevent a midterm massacre.
12: House Minority Leader Hakeem Jeffries sounding off about the GOP strategy earlier this year. The administration is currently banned from accessing the database, which is really just part of a broader effort by the president to enact additional voter screenings. If the justices give the go-ahead, states could use the Department of Homeland Security database to check voter information against federal citizenship and Social Security records. The administration has been fighting aggressively to topple voting procedures, including changing mail-in voting rules. Legendary musical artist Stevie Wonder is performing in Chicago this fall. The Grammy Award winner announcing he's kicking off a Songs in the Key of Life 50th Anniversary World Tour. It includes a November 21st concert at the United Center. Wonder's tour begins in the UK on October 13th. Tickets go on sale tomorrow. Jamaica is taking a prolonged campaign for slavery reparations to King Charles III. They're hoping he'll consider questions over Britain's responsibility for the transatlantic slave trade. The petition is seeking a referral to the highest court for former British colonies retaining ties to the British legal system. Jamaica is asking the committee to consider an unlawful forced transportation and enslavement of Africans and whether it constituted crimes against humanity. Britain abolished the slave trade in 1807 and slavery in 1834, but successive governments have long rejected calls for reparations or even a formal apology. Jamaica says the petition could provide answers on the country's historic claims. Stay informed, stay connected, and subscribe. Follow VIN News This Hour wherever you get your podcasts. I'm Terry McCready. We're the Black Information Network.
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9: Another improvement along the inbound side of the Ryan. We're now down to 31 minutes from 95th Street to downtown. Things on the outbound side remain pretty quiet. Things also remain pretty quiet along both the Bishop Ford and Tuskegee Airmen Memorial. DuSable Lakeshore Drive moving in along at a 16-minute trip from 67th Street to Jackson. Looks like we're going to see that delay right around Roosevelt Road. Then again at Monroe, those stoplight delays slow things down a bit. If you're making your way from Hollywood to Monroe, there are no problems or delays there. You're down to a 45-minute trip still on the Eisenhower. That is the Stevenson, rather, from I-355 to DuSable Lakeshore Drive, outbound, just a 40-minute trip. The Eisenhower, a different story. That's a 55-minute trip from Thorndale to the Burn Circle, outbound, just about 50. And the Kennedy, running much better. Just dropped down to 38 minutes from O'Hare to downtown. Getting to the airport, a slight improvement again, down to 30 minutes. Taking a look at our weather. The National Weather Service says, although we saw some light sprinkles earlier this morning, we could see even more in a little while. Temperatures are expected to climb near 80 today on the humid side of things. Steadily climbing through the 70s, still lingering though in the low 70s at 73 at Midway. It's cloudy and 73 in Auburn Gresham and 73 degrees here at the Talk of Chicago. 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That's a look at traffic and weather now. I'm Annette Flournoy on the Talk of Chicago, 1690 WVON.
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0: lips. 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
1: You better take a good look. It is Fired Up Wednesday on the Cleopatra Show. The time is 10:12. I want to thank Superintendent Dr. Jennifer Norrell for stopping by. That will not be the last. It is so much to unpack there. Just to let you all know that are tuning in, welcome to class. I accept your tardy pass now. Homewood Flossmoor was under attack by racist trolls of their own peers. Lincoln Way East Community High School took it upon themselves to act like they were in a zoo. And the epithets that they spewed toward their peers were, of course, monkey sounds, monkey behavior, and insistently the night of their homecoming game. Here it is. Dr. Norrell just put us on in terms of legislation that was passed right here in the Illinois General Assembly in 2024. That really speaks to a racist-free school environment. In the chat, there's a petition that suggests that those that partake in that behavior from Lincoln be suspended, expelled, based upon their own policy that insists on instituting extreme reprimand when enacting in racist behavior. And this is their language. So the Racism Free Schools Law went into effect August 1st of 2024. So where's the harsh condemnation from people, whether it be political, educator, and etc.? And Superintendent Norrell is doing her due diligence. I want to thank Dr. Donna Lee for reaching out, Cook County Commissioner Donna Miller, State Representative, State Central Committeeman Will Davis, and et cetera. The list goes on and on. The Township Supervisor. Lots of folks have reached out. But here's the contrast to when it's anti-Semitic. Oh, they feel the brunt. And it goes back to our first caller, Sue. What will it take for this to stop? And in the opening clip of the Sister from the Motherland, the interviewer asked, don't you consider it's over now? There's no place doing that? No. Where? What does it take for you to learn? Because that's learned behavior. 773-591-1690. Now that we know, the question of the day is this, and it's up on Facebook as well. Should the high school students of Lincoln Way East be expelled for racially harassing Homewood Flossmoor students? It's a yes or no. And if it's neither, what should become of this? Should the parents sue for emotional distress? What does it take? Why do you think that that behavior is okay? Now, I see you all in the chat, and the phone lines are definitely open to you. 773-591-1690. J-Rock Sr. says, surprisingly or not, there are a lot of black folks that feel the same in this day and age. It's crazy, but some of the comparisons of monkeys or apes to black boys and men especially is definitely out there. From the constant fighting, groups of wild stampedes of our kids, the yelling of people talking crazy in our neighborhoods, it's all over. I think it's directed at a subculture, which people see basically as the representation of all black people, unfortunately. But I mean, these are the things that we all have to deal with because of the actions we can change in most cases. If we act like animals all the time, eventually, sadly, the names will fly. Part of us are mad at the racist words, but could we have been also mad at the fact that behavior-wise, we have a problem that exists. Now, Jay, that's in every culture. I was infuriated at mainstream media for constantly uplifting the teen takeover in Chicago because it was blacker than black. But the teen takeover and the south suburbs, or in the northern suburbs, in the western suburbs, never made the airwaves. We talked about it at WVON, but it never became those clips, those images of white kids gone mad. Don't miss me with it. White Girls Gone Wild was an anthem for more than a decade. A drunk, white, belligerent, ignorant, pissy drunk white girls, lewd acts, naked. What does that behavior say about them? That was an anthem when I was coming up. An expectation of, is that what they do? So then we morph these stereotypes that coincide with these tropes, and we think because you're not acting of a standard. I mean, we're not a monolith, and it's how many millions of us? We represent 13.5% of the population. So if the derogatory aspect of black community and black people is all that's uplifted on mainstream white controlled media, what do you think they're going to highlight? The Cosby's was a one in a million show and barely to be produced ever again. Ever. So I can point Cops. Cops is white hillbilly anthem. Look at them, not only running from them, beating them, scapegoating them. Wanted. They were hunting white folk. Come on, man. Like, I could point to moments in culture, and I'm stuck in the 90s to the 2000s, because I don't really watch television like that, right? I read a lot. But I could point to some moments of their culture where you're talking about acting wild and belligerent. You ain't got to go far. Look at Walmart of America. Every Walmart in America, cops are beating folk over the head. Ain't all black. Miss me with it. The vast majority are Caucasian, stealing $2 underwear and any liquor that don't fall out their pants when they trying to get out the door. Stop it. I can go on and on. And this is just off the dome. I'm not reading anything. I promise you, and I bet the phone lines are lighting up now. I'm sure we can pinpoint white folk going crazy. But yeah, we can only talk about in black community. How, and if we didn't, and if the controlled variable is black folks contained in tenements and little partialities of communities with subpar, inequitable, and expected to exceed. That systemic and structural racism that we overcome every hurdle for every mountain. And he still brought you over. Listen, guys, I see the chat and I see the phone lines. Janice, Mark Carter, Cherise, Nash. I'm not justifying black behavior, but today I am talking about troping behavior. I'm not. You know, I still expect a certain standard of black folk, but please stop acting like we on an island. Stop it. In every community. Well, we don't never see that about Asians. Yeah, all right. Hey, they taking care of their business. If you spoke their language and you watch their news, they reporting on it too. And Native American. Yeah, they curse with the alcoholism and the cancer and the this and the that. And they got all kind of issues too. And the Latin culture. Oh, please. So I can point to it. But what does that have to do with being called a monkey, right? And the history of the monkey and that trope. That's why I refuse to call them young bloods ignorant, because they knew it was wrong even in the midst of it, and they continued the behavior. That is the problem for me. We'll be back after this break.
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8: No major changes along the Bishop Ford or Tuskegee Airmen Memorial. Things are still pretty light each way. As you make your way along DuSable Lakeshore Drive northbound, still seeing that minor delay right around Roosevelt Road, then stop and go to Monroe. As you make your way from Hollywood to Monroe, things are moving along pretty close to the posted speed. And the Ryan, another improvement. You're down to 22 minutes from 95th Street to downtown, outbound just fine. Taking a look at our weather, still monitoring the possibility of more rain headed into our area this morning. We're still recovering from wet pavement from earlier today. Temperatures are expected to climb near 80 today. Right now, still in the low 70s. We're looking at 73 at Midway. Still cloudy and 73 in Auburn Gresham and 73 degrees here at the Talk of Chicago. 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That's a look at traffic and weather now. I'm Annette Flournoy on the Talk of Chicago, 1690 WVON.
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1: And we are back at this Fired Up Wednesday on the Cleopatra Show. The time is 10:26, and we're talking about racist tropes. And the bottom line is, at Homewood Flossmoor, the scholars were harassed at their homecoming game by Lincoln Way East students, Caucasian students, that insistently called them monkeys, made monkey sounds, monkey behavior. And you would think you were at a zoo. But this is the behavior that they were exuding, trying to entice or excite the scholars of Homewood Flossmoor. And the only reaction that they have is right now in this chat. And that is a petition that is going viral that is asking for your support for them to be expelled. And then the caller that called earlier, the parents should sue. I want to hear from you. 773-591-1690. Let's talk to Janice. Janice, talk to me. Welcome to WVON.
9: Hi. I remember I grew up out in the South Suburbs, and this is nothing new. But I remember Homewood Flossmoor was the top school in the South Suburbs. Now it's Lincoln Way. They had a credit union. They let that go. We've got to show them who we are. We come from Marcus Garvey. We come from the Tuskegee Airmen, from the eight black settlers who they thought was going to fail the test, and they passed it because they made them take it early, but they put sheets on their windows so that they could study at night. And then they made them take the test to Tuskegee Airmen a second time. The minute before they became airmen, because you know what they said? They cheated. They couldn't pass the test. The black students are the right ones. They are the ones with the brain. They are the ones that will build America to the place it should be. And as for what Miss Obama says, when they go low, we go high. No, when they go low, we become a George Washington Carver who went back to Tuskegee when he was offered $1 million, when $1 million meant something, to go to work for either Ford Motor Company or ComEd, the Ed Education, you know. And I want to say something about our governor. Remember, our governor called Emil Jones crass. And I always say I'm crass and I'm proud. Say it loud.
1: All right. Right on. I appreciate the call. I hear you, too. Ooh, wait. She says she crass and she proud. Let's talk to Charisse. Charisse, welcome to WVON.
10: Good morning, Cleopatra. So, regarding the incident, I feel that those students should be expelled because it is written in the rules, which are dictated by Illinois. And so there were two events where this type of behavior occurred, and I feel that they should take it as far as suspending sports activities via IHSA because of the seriousness of the matter, and also disqualifying those students, athletes that participate in that activity from being able to qualify in NCAA. As we say, the previous caller was saying, too, get them where it hurts because this is a serious matter and we cannot let it go.
1: Thank you. Listen, the Illinois High School Association, IHSA, I will have my super producer reach out because I'm interested in their response. Because I agree, in the escalation, eventually, some of these players have ambitions of not only playing in collegiate sport, but on the big stage, right? So with this behavior, do you take it with you? How do you unlearn? And how far are we willing to go? I'm interested in what the Illinois High School Association has to say as a rebuttal. And she's right. This happened in two forms. It happened at the football game and at the track meet. I will have the superintendent back to discuss the track meet. Meanwhile, I will reach out to IHSA. When we return, the attorney general is going to speak. That's right, Kwame Raoul. And we have a message for you. And I am talking to homeowners that are seeking services. I want you to be wary and be aware. We'll be back after this break.
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11: This is Rufus Williams. The journey is starting before we ever hit the road. Beginning next week, the Rufus Williams Travel Club takes you on our road to South Carolina, a special series exploring the people, flavors, history, and culture that makes South Carolina unforgettable. We'll introduce you to top chefs, the Gullah Geechee culture, iconic attractions, hidden gems, and the experience.

0: Could see some more rain later this morning. The National Weather Service says temperatures are still expected to head near 80. Good morning. I'm Annette Flournoy, and here's what's happening. The Illinois High School Association is now investigating a second racial incident involving Southwest Suburban Lincoln Way High School. This one involves coaches being overheard by three cross-country athletes at Homewood Flossmoor referring to students as monkeys. In an exclusive WVON interview last hour, Homewood Flossmoor Superintendent Dr. Jennifer Norrell says they want swift action taken against those involved.
1: I mean, we have expectations that we hope that they exercise punishment at the highest degree. We have hope that they hold the adult coach responsible for what happened Saturday, but we, at the end of the day, can't directly control that. But what we can control is making sure that our kids are supported in situations that they have to now engage in.
0: Now, Lincoln Way has apologized for Friday's incident where students were captured on camera and seen by others acting out monkey gestures, but has not shared any details on disciplinary actions. Meanwhile, in about an hour from now, students at Southwest Suburban Lincoln Way High School are planning a walkout of classes this morning. Mayor Brandon Johnson is unveiling Chicago's safety plan for this weekend's Mexican Independence Day festivities. Interim Police Superintendent Fred Waller says the police department is canceling that one day off for officers to make sure they have proper staffing.
2: To ensure we have sufficient resources deployed to secure these events, we will have one of our days off canceled.
0: Waller added that police will beef up their presence downtown in anticipation of heavy traffic and those car caravan celebrations. And get ready for some college football action this weekend as the Chicago State University Cougars take on Kentucky Christian University Knights here at home. Now, they suffered their second loss over the Labor Day weekend during the team's first road game of its historic inaugural season. They fell short 42-7 to the UT Martin Skyhawks in West Tennessee. You can catch the Cougars in action this Saturday, September 12th on Vaughn TV when they take on the Knights here at home. And legendary singer Stevie Wonder is planning a world tour with Chicago as one of his stops. The music legend is hitting the road this fall to mark the 50th anniversary of one of the most beloved, critically acclaimed studio albums, The Songs in the Key of Life. It was released September 1976 as a double album on vinyl. To this day, it is widely regarded as one of the greatest albums in music history, influencing artists from Prince to Michael Jackson to Jay-Z. Well, that's a look at our news now on 1690 WVON. Traffic and weather up next. WVON News Time, 1035.
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0: We're now monitoring a crash. It's on the inbound side of the Bishop Ford. Apparently a jackknife semi has happened on the exit ramp eastbound at 130th Street. Luckily not affecting any travel time since it is on the exit ramp. Taking a look at what's happening on Tuskegee Airmen Memorial, things are moving along pretty freely in both directions. Finally, down to 20 minutes along the Ryan from 95th Street into downtown outbound. No problems or delays. Things are pretty quiet along DuSable. Lakeshore your drive each way. If you're on the Stevenson, you're back down pretty close to base travel times. The 35-minute trip in from I-355 to DuSable Drive 35 traveling out. The Eisenhower finally under an hour. You are looking at just about 55 minutes from Thorndale to the Burns Circle. Give yourself 50 on the return trip and a big improvement along the inbound side of the Kennedy. Down to 31 minutes from O'Hare to downtown, getting to the airport, a 32-minute trip. Taking a look at our weather, cloudy and muggy. The National Weather Service says before it's all said and done, we could see some more sprinkles in our area. We're looking at a daytime high of around 80, a low tonight of 70. Temperatures have been creeping through the 70s, up to 74 finally at Midway. Cloudy and 74 in Austin and 74 degrees here at the Talk of Chicago. 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That's a look at traffic and weather now. I'm Ineff Lernoy on the Talk of Chicago, 1690 WVON.
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And we are back. It is a Fired Up Wednesday on the Cleopatra Show. And listen, guys, Nawaji, Mark Carter, Nash, Andre, I want you to hold tight, and I see the chat has lit like a crescendo. I got to make a quick transition because our attorney general commanded, right? I read all the papers. And this one struck a nerve for me because Black home ownership has its challenges because of a lot of structures, right? Particularly as I continue to report that there's an 80% uptick in taxation, specifically in the Southland, right? The ability to retain your home because you can't keep up with the taxes and or the increases, let alone with the homeowner's insurance that we've been taxed and thumped over the head. So

0: years. According to court documents, the lawsuit accuses ABC Plumbing, Heating and Cooling, and Electric Incorporated of violating multiple state laws by having customers sign contracts for home repair work at inflated prices by unlicensed technicians that also waive the customer right to exit the contract. I was devastated. You know, at some point, isn't it enough being black and surviving America? No, right? So you deliberately and willfully target and consistently target us at every turn. But then you target the most vulnerable population, which is our elders. But I'm quite sure that they're not alone. Who's here to speak to it is the 42nd Illinois General Attorney Kwame Raoul. How are you, Kwame?
1: Doing well, Cleopatra. How are you?
0: I'm in good spirits every time you hang out with me, but I was not in good spirits reading this.
1: Yeah, you know, as you said, you know, homeowners and all folks are struggling with affordability these days, and to exacerbate this, you know, home repair fraud makes it worse, makes it less affordable to maintain a home when you have those who are supposed you call to help resolve a problem. Make it worse by pretending that problems that don't exist, have unlicensed plumbers working on plumbing systems to the detriment sometimes of the person who may have called, pretending again that when you call for a small problem, trying to upsell you to resolve other problems that you did not call for, unwanted and unneeded repairs. And you know, we received in excess of 70 complaints against this one particular company, ABC Plumbing and Heating. And so we have responded with a lawsuit alleging violation of the Consumer Fraud Act and the Home Repair and Remodeling Act.
0: And I'm so saddened because, you know, what caught my attention is, although the lawsuit is in motion, the knowledge of its motion may not be widespread enough. So it is the responsibility for me to you to help magnify the message, because there is some black homeowner, particularly of an aging population, that is being targeted and or have already been hurt and do not know what to do. So I want to give you the opportunity to guide them in the event that they've received said services and or been targeted by this company.
1: Yeah. Well, certainly they should contact our office. We have an easy way of doing so online at www.illinoisattorneygeneral.com. You can also call our office. I'm in Detroit right now. I don't have the number handy,
0: no
1: but
0: worries.
1: We can make sure we get that to you. But we do want to hear about, as I said, we had over 70 complaints, but we're not stopping with trying to resolve these 70 complaints. The likelihood is there are others out there. And I don't want to imply that it's limited to ABC.
0: Oh, okay.
1: ABC Plumbing. You know, home repair fraud is probably the number one consumer complaint that we receive year after year. We usually do a top 10 towards the end of the year, and home repair fraud tends to be at the either number one or number two. And so we want to hear about it so we can respond. We can try to resolve, get restitution for consumers, get penalties if appropriate, and make sure that we get injunctive relief such that these companies don't do so going forward. I should mention that, you know, my wife had been complaining about our air conditioning over the last few days, and we were fortunate to call a reputable home repair place that came in, and they could have told us that there

0: was a more serious problem with our HVAC system, but they were honest about it, and they said we didn't change the filters, and it flicked off a switch. They could have easily tried to upsell us and say that we needed to replace our HVAC system, or it needed more complex repair. And this type of stuff happens all the time.
1: You know, I'm taken aback that this is number one. I'm curious as to your naughty list, that 1 through 10, for those that are listening. Well, what else is on the list, Attorney General? What are the top three? If home repair is number one, what's number two?
0: Unfortunately, I don't have the...
1: Okay. Worries. I mean, I didn't know what may come to mind to you, but I am shocked that that's number one. I would think maybe... not restaurant experiences, but, you know, I guess bad tradesmanship in terms of businesses, business consuming. I thought that that would probably trend. But for home repair, what becomes of this? So I'm going to take a quick break. But I've always been curious, for when the damage is done, what is the repair? What does your office do to support those that are in said contract? And then the services that were shabby that needs to be replaced, there's a financial toll that comes with this. I'm curious as to the supports that is lended from your office, and then what are the ramifications for the homeowner that's been swindled? More when we return from our Illinois Attorney General, Kwame Raoul.
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4: 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This is Gary Harris. 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And at that link, you can register for the class. Again, this is Gary Harris. You can hear me at 11 o'clock on Saturdays till noon. And I'm looking forward to seeing you in class. Be there or be square. Two dates, September 19th from 1 to 4 p.m. and September 26th from 1 to 4 p.m. at Malcolm X College. This is Gary Harris.
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2: Traffic and weather now.
8: Returning back to the inbound side of the Bishop Fork, where there's a jackknife semi. It happened right off the off-ramp to eastbound 130th Street. Right now, that off-ramp has now completely closed. We are getting symbols that the traffic is solid, but it is shut down for now. As you make your way right now along the Bishop 4 traveling in, there are no minor problems or delays because of your travel times, because of the jackknife being on the off-ramp. And then on the outbound side of the Bishop 4, we're getting word that we're looking at some roadway reductions down to two lanes between the Steel Bridge and 159th Street. That's mainly due to that ongoing construction. Taking a look at our weather, we're seeing cloudy skies. The National Weather Service says we could see another period of rain come through our area on the light drizzly side, though. Right now, temperatures are expected to climb near 80 still. We're still lingering at cloudy and 74 at O'Hare. It's 74 in Austin and cloudy and 74 here at the Talk of Chicago. 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That's a look at traffic and weather now. I'm Annette Flournoy on the Talk of Chicago, 1690 WVON.
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9: Can I kick it?
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1: And we are back at Inspired Up Wednesday on the Cleopatra Show. The time is 10:52. And listen, guys, I was fired up because our Attorney General, Kwame Raoul, had to file a lawsuit in the targeting efforts of ABC Plumbing, Heating and Cooling and Electric Incorporated for violating multiple state laws having customers sign contracts for home repair at inflated prices by unlicensed technicians. That also waived the customer's right to exit the contract. On the live line is our Attorney General, Kwame Raoul. And Kwame, I was asking you.
0: Cleopatra,
1: yes,
0: real
1: sir.
0: Quick, I got the consumer fraud hotline number for you.
1: Excellent. What is it?
0: It's 800-386-5438. 800-386-5438. And with regards to the sort of top 10, so home repair came in number two last year. Motor vehicle used auto sales was number one with over 2,100 complaints. And home repair was second with over 2,000. And then financial institutions, consumer debt fraud and was number three, and identity theft was four. Those are some of the examples of the consumer deception that we have to deal with, most notably.
1: Thank you for that. I actually took some notes because it helps me when I'm in the field and folks ask me for help. I can definitely support them in the right way. And I imagine with the auto sales, especially used cars, is particularly when folks buy lemons, find out if the cars came from areas that had flooding, malfunctions and et cetera. That's what I can think of, but I'm sure the devil's in the details.
0: Yeah, we do a lot of mediating in those situations, often resolving folks' problems.
1: And listen, guys, I am going to put the consumer protection hotline number in the chat so you can share it with our communities, your neighbors, church, and alike. And you know, going back to this, what I thought was just so cruel of the ABC Plumbing, Heating and Cooling and Electric Incorporation Company was the refusal to allow folks to exit the contract. You've already bamboozled them and hoodwinked them with subpar services, particularly those that are unlicensed. I'm just appalled by that. But the fact that you would sink them like that is even more offensive.
0: Yeah, so what we allege in our complaint based on the complaints we receive are that often these consumers, often seniors, are asked to sign a tablet where they don't even get to fully read the contract, and they don't realize they're signing a binding contract, including a waiver of their 3-day right to cancel it. And so it's deceptive in a couple of ways. One, you're not even given a sheet of paper that you could read before you sign it. you're just giving a signature block to sign, and told that you're just signing so they can begin work, not knowing that you're signing a waiver of your 3-day right to cancel.
1: You know, I want to ask you, what should vulnerable populations do? But I also want to respect their integrity and their adulthood to make decisions. But in the event that they need be supported, what would you recommend people do to avoid these kind of potholes, scams, and vulnerable opportunities that will kind of leave them in a place worse than where they found themselves?
0: Well, what I've found, particularly when expensive repair is being suggested, I've been personally in a situation where expensive repair is suggested by one repair company, and then I call and get a second opinion, and oftentimes I find out that it's a simple problem. I mentioned earlier in the call our HVAC system. We came upon the company that we use now after being told a couple of years ago that we had a more serious problem than we had. And so we had this more reputable company come in, and they were honest with us. And so now I have a go-to company as a result of getting a second opinion.
1: And I think that is wise. Furthermore, you know, when I look at this opportunity, I was asking you, you know, beyond mediation, what becomes of it when folks are completely vested, have spent, let's say, $5,000, et cetera, and is shabby work? What is the process of that? How are they repaired?
0: Yeah, so in our action, we seek full restitution to the harm customer. In addition, if we can prove that the conduct that was done was done with intent to defraud, we can get up to $50,000 per violation, so as to try to deter this conduct from happening in the future. And in addition, there could be additional penalties up to $10,000 per violation if it's committed against the senior citizen.
1: Attorney General Raul, I have a caller that is wanting to share his experience. Is that okay with you?
0: Yeah, that's fine.
1: Aaron, welcome to WVON.
11: Great to hear this topic come up. I've dealt with it for a long time. I used to work with ABC. My name is Aaron Foster. I've actually approached Brother Raul, Aaron Foster, spring 2011. So not only have I witnessed the corruption of some of the smaller parts, like a customer might have something as small as an igniter switch that's out, and then they're convinced to buy a full system. ABC will have four different price listings, and the salespeople were set up to switch price listings based on different, areas or different types of people, or just by whim. It had a lot to do with the commissions. One of the things that I thought was most crooked about this company is the past regional manager, whose name was Eric Troll, accidentally sent out their pricing on how much they cost or how much they paid for each unit. One of the things that was amazing to me is since they bought bulk, they might pay $300 or $400 for a unit, and I've witnessed that same unit be sold for $30,000 to a customer. Now that customer had the money to pay for it, but I do think that's kind of a crooked thing to do. Plus, there were so many other things and I know that Brother Lindsay actually sent you a text from me, and I hope that I'm able to help you guys deal with this issue.
1: Well, thank you for that, Aaron. Good call.
0: We'll reach out.
1: And yep. You know, this is the beauty of, you know, us working in tandem. I meant this in all sincerity to support you, Attorney General, and your phenomenal team, because I'm sure right now there are folks that have been hoodwinked or in contract or have not even been knowledgeable. So is there a cease and desist for them to stop working the ABC company?
0: Well, at this point, we just filed a lawsuit. So we'll go through the litigation as we normally do. And what we will seek is in addition to the restitution, is injunctive relief, such that we get a permanent injunction against engaging in the conduct that's alleged in our complaint. And what does happen through the course of litigation sometimes, and as well as a result of us announcing this, is we learn more as we go. So just as your last caller said, he may have information that we did not previously have from the 70-plus complaints that we received. And so we're open to getting that type of information as well.
1: Well, you have my support. So, guys, if you're listening, you want to reach out to the Attorney General, I've put the consumer protection number in the chat. You want to reach out to us directly, I will make sure that our Attorney General receives it. I thank you for all you do. And Black America, you have been warned. Thank you so much for stopping by the show, as always, Attorney General Raul.
0: Thank you for having me.
1: All right, guys, we'll be back. And when we come back, Nawaji, Mark, Nash, Andre, and Billy, I see you on the live line. We'll be back.
8: Cloudy skies, possible rain again later today on this Wednesday. September 9th, 2026. I'm Anna Fernoy, and in the headlines this morning, Homewood Flosper Superintendent Dr. Jennifer Norrell says they want swift action taken following two reports of racial actions from Lincoln Way High School students and now coaches. Well, if you didn't click fast enough, you're out of luck. Tickets to the Obama Presidential Center are sold out. According to the website, your next chance to buy tickets will be October 14th. And the historic Roberts Temple Church of God in Christ in Bronzeville, where Emmett Till's funeral was held, is unveiling a neon sign tonight ahead of tomorrow's official opening of the exhibit, If Emmett Till Lived, Freedom on American Ground. National news from the Black Information Network is next on the iHeartRadio app and 1690 AM WVON Berwyn, Chicago. It's 11:03.
12: BIN News Now. On ABC's Good Morning America, the attorney for Lindsey Clancy, Kevin Reddington, is asking President Trump to consider a pardon after a mistrial was declared in her triple murder case.
13: Mr. President, I would hope that you would consider this young lady, the type of person she is, what she's been through, and consider a pardon.
12: Clancy admitted killing her three children, but argued she was legally insane at the time. Smithsonian Secretary Lonnie Bunch III is retiring after leading the institution since 2019. Bunch, the first African-American to hold the role, will step down at the end of the year after nearly four decades with the Smithsonian. And Stevie Wonder is launching his Songs in the Key of Life 50th Anniversary Tour on October 13th in Birmingham, England. The world tour will include stops in New York, Chicago, Washington, Detroit, and Los Angeles before wrapping up in December. Get BIN News Now on demand 24/7 on the iHeartRadio app. Here's Terry McCready.
14: The U.S. striking Iranian oil tankers, including at least one near Karg Island. That's according to multiple reports.
15: I don't think it matters what you call it. What matters is the fact that we have had tremendous success. We stopped Iran from having a nuclear weapon.
14: Karg Island is the key oil hub located off of Iran's southern coast. Iran recently threatened it would attack U.S. bases in the Middle East if the U.S. targeted Karg Island. President Trump threatened to strike Karg Island earlier this summer before walking back the threat. Last week, he posted an AI video of the oil hub being annihilated. The administration is counting on the Supreme Court to greenlight the use of a federal citizenship database to help identify invalid voters ahead of the midterms.
16: Donald Trump and Republicans, who are in the midst of running the largest pay-to-play scheme in the history of the country, if not the world, want to lecture us about integrity, get lost. They've got zero credibility on the voting issue or on any of these issues. This is all about trying to prevent a midterm massacre.
14: House Minority Leader Hakeem Jeffries sounding off about the GOP strategy earlier this year. The administration is currently banned from accessing the database, which is really just part of a broader effort by the president to enact additional voter screenings. If the justices give the go-ahead, states could use the Department of Homeland Security database to check voter information against federal citizenship and Social Security records. The administration has been fighting aggressively to topple voting procedures, including changing mail-in voting rules. Legendary musical artist Stevie Wonder is performing in Chicago this fall. The Grammy Award winner announcing he's kicking off a Songs in the Key of Life 50th Anniversary World Tour. It includes a November 21st concert at the United Center. Wonder's tour begins in the UK on October 13th. Tickets go on sale tomorrow. Jamaica is taking a prolonged campaign for slavery reparations to King Charles III. They're hoping he'll consider questions over Britain's responsibility for the transatlantic slave trade. The petition is seeking a referral to the highest court for former British colonies retaining ties to the British legal system. Jamaica is asking the committee to consider an unlawful forced transportation and enslavement of Africans and whether it constituted crimes against humanity. Britain abolished the slave trade in 1807 and slavery in 1834, but successive governments have long rejected calls for reparations or even a formal apology. Jamaica says the petition could provide answers on the country's historic claims. Stay informed, stay connected, and subscribe. Follow VIN News This Hour wherever you get your podcasts. I'm Terry McCready for the Black Information Network.
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0: Say my name. Woo. Say my name. Who can't say my name? You better say my name. Welcome back to the Cleopatra Show. It's a fired up Wednesday, guys, and the time is 11:11. I want to thank our 42nd Attorney General. That's right, the Illinois Attorney General, Kwame Raoul, for stopping by. He's a friend of the show, and I appreciate when he stops by because I had to warn a brother and a sister. I'm putting up the WB sign in the air. ABC Plumbing, Heating, Cooling, and Electric. They ain't right, y'all. Violating multiple state laws, having customers sign contracts for home repair at inflated prices by unlicensed technicians that also waive their right to exit the contract. When I read that, I was devastated. I was worried about black people everywhere in and around the Chicagoland area. And these folks coming out of Arlington Heights, ain't that about nothing? Targeting black seniors, black people. Y'all check on your folks. Check on the elders and make sure they're well. Support them. Because signing these tablets and you don't even know what you're signing, that's not working out. So in the chat, I just took it off the screen here, but in the chat, you'll find the Consumer Protection Hotline number. Give them a call. Aaron, I want to thank you for being steadfast and with integrity in your work and blowing the whistle, brother. I hear you. And we need more like you. Now, I'm getting back to the conversation because I only have one phone line open, 773-591-1690. I reported on an incident that occurred at Homewood Flossmoor's homecoming game by Lincoln Way East, taunting and trolling the scholars of Homewood with monkey noises and monkey behavior and animalistic behavior that is racist, right? And I had on live with us the superintendent. That's right, Dr. Jennifer Norrell. We welcome her on to the Cleopatra Show to discuss the incidents and the next steps thereafter. And I'm asking you all, as soon as you say anti-Semite anything, they coming. Now here it is with this anti-black agenda. Who coming? Where they at? And where we got to stand and what we have to do? In the chat, you'll find a petition that is requesting that the students that insisted on being racist, trolls and tropes, be expelled. Now, there was a caller that took it up a notch. That's right, IHSA, the Illinois High School Association, that is the governing body over football and track and all of the sports. They don't want them to play at all. They should be banned. And I am actually teeter-tottering there, but I would love to hear from IHSA, and we're working on that, so stay tuned for that. But I'm going to jump back into the phone lines, and I see you all in the chat. I'm just asking, should they be expelled? What should be the consequence? Clearly, it's a learned behavior, and they were looking for a response. Let's talk to Mark Carter. Mark, welcome to WVON.
1: Good morning, Cleopatra.
0: Good morning.
1: You know, I guess it may be a difference in how men and women handling these types of things, because racism to us, we don't deal with it like that. Good they racist. Now let's segregate. Y'all stay over there, we stay over here. But like you say, it's a learned behavior. It's not something, well, the older guys that you just mentioned, they were caught saying the same thing, right?
0: The high school, this is just high school, so they said it on the football field, and they said it on the track.
1: The coaches or something like that.
0: No, the coaches didn't say it. This was still high school youth.
1: Oh, okay, but then so what I'm saying is that I think we do a disservice to our children when we don't teach them to deal with racism with racism.
0: You think the children should have responded back with racist epithets as well?
1: Exactly. So we're doing this wrong. Look, they're teaching their children to be violent and racist, and we're teaching our children to love everybody. But don't you think
0: not only do I not agree with you, I don't think that was the lesson.
1: Well, I think the difference between men and women.
0: I mean, the difference is not what's in between your legs that makes us the difference. It's what's in your head. I want to be clear to you. That ain't what makes us different.
1: I know,
0: I'm a little disturbed by it, but what's in between your legs is what's not what's making us different. I'm here to tell you that was not the lesson. the lesson was to go higher, right? So you had one brother that said, not only do we need to, wait, let me finish. I'll let you talk. One brother said, we need to sue. You heard the superintendent invoke the legislation. I put in the chat the petition for them to be expelled, but not in return for my child to respond with the low bar, the low IQ respond of, you're racist, so I'm going to be racist. No, that is where we differ. And it has nothing to do with what's in between your legs. It's what's in your head that is what's different between you and I.
1: I understand. And so we have to stop with this. America is a racist country. And you're not going to change that, right? It's never going to change from being what it is. This is a racist country. And when you teach it, when you say, well, when they go low, we go to hell.
0: You know, and I can't even bring you no ice water, Mark. Good call. Listen, guys, I'm going to keep the phone lines going. 773-591-1690. Let's talk to Nash. Nash, talk to me. Welcome to WVON.
2: Oh, hello.
0: Hey, Nash.
2: Okay. Good morning, Cleopatra. I could just say so many great things about you. Well, let me talk about this topic. I'm from Canyon, Mississippi. And when I was growing up down there in the 60s, it was a small town, had everything in this business district like the malls had. Of course, the malls took the little small town thing away, and now the shipping online taking the malls away. However, getting back to that little town, Cleopatra, they boycotted the town, the elders that was over me. I started being interested in the stuff when I was about 11 or 12 years old, and of course they got young men that if you went in the store, Cleopatra, a woman like yourself, and you weren't supposed to go in the store that was boycotted, before Ray Ray and Bay Bay, they had brother and little brother, brother man and brother, they would snatch your packages. But it was not right, but it also got the people to boycott the town, and lots of things changed. They got the black sidewalks and police chiefs, etc. Now go to move to these people that talked about our people and what we do that's not right. I'm so happy that you reported to them that all people have some people that's not right. Well, with that being said, these people that say those kind of things seem to be smart to me. I don't know why they don't get on the internet or they don't support some of these groups. We got some great groups out here that can help change things, but they don't do anything to me but criticize us. That's my comment.
0: I appreciate it, Nash. Every time you call, Melissa, Andre, Billy, Nawaji, I'll take your calls when we return.
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9: After the death of my husband, I had to get my affairs in order. 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

0: Are back to normal following that jackknife at the eastbound off-ramp at 130th Street. Things have been cleared there and traffic moving well in both directions. Taking a look at our weather, the skies have opened up again. We're seeing light rain once again across our area. The National Weather Service says they're holding true to this high today of 80, a low tonight of 70. However, temperatures have rolled back a bit because rain is now in our area. We're down to 73 at Midway. It's 73 at the DuSable Black Museum of Education Center and 73 degrees here at the top of Chicago. 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That's a look at traffic and weather now. 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
2: And we are back. It is Fired Up Wednesday on the Cleopatra Show. And I'm going back to the phone line, 773-591-1690. What's the oldest trope? Come on, Black America. Here it is. You got Lincoln Way East, a predominantly Caucasian school, harassing Homewood Flossmoor Scholars Black School at their homecoming game, referring to them as monkeys and the iterances of the noise and the behavior as though they're at the zoo, right? And we're voyeurs watching them act like monkeys, telling us we are monkeys, which is completely asinine. Now, Mark Carter, I love when he calls. He said, when their children reply with racial slurs, our children should deliver in kind. I disagree with that. I leave that to low IQ people. I'm with Trump on that one, even though he don't look at it like that because he himself is racist. I think the essence of going high when they go low is to walk right past them because they on the floor. I'm not picking you up to where I am. Why would I do that? You are already low. And you can stay low or you can elevate your thoughts and atone for your behavior. In the chat, there's a petition right now that is asking for support for they being the students of Lincoln Way, be expelled. According to their laws of their school, that behavior is intolerable and they have a zero tolerance scale. So of that, what is tolerable? Come on with this black anti-black sentiment, anti-black agenda. I say that meets the measure of their own rules of their school. In addition to that, in 2024, the Illinois General Assembly passed legislation that proclaimed that we run racism-free schools. Of that, you have legislation to support it too. So where's the double-down approach? Let's talk to Andre. Andre, welcome to WVON.
3: Good morning to you, Ms. Cleopatra, and thank you for having me today. I want to talk about the Lincoln Way incident. First thing about those kids that made those statements, I don't think they should be suspended. Instead, I think they should be made to do a 10-page either dissertation or essay on racism, because racism is a learned behavior. You're not born that way. But I think that when you suspend them, then you take them away from the problem. But they should be made to confront this up close and personal. The reason I say do a 10-page
2: Oh, no. Andre, call back. I think I dropped my cord on you. Forgive me for that. Let's talk to Billy in the midst of it. Andre, call back.
4: Happy Wednesday.
2: You got to cut down your radio, Miss Billy.
4: Can you hear me?
2: Yes, ma'am. It was echoing. Cut down your radio.
4: This is the last name, Gregory Honeybunch. For a happy Wednesday. I missed the call because I wanted to talk to our Attorney General about the fall. You know, I have, matter of fact, have 5 complaints in that office. As of yet, have not received no response from that office. And I don't know why he's getting on it, saying that he's, you know, doing things, complaints. That's not true. Because at least when I had Lisa Mannequin was there, I was able to get, you know, resolved, you know, things resolved. But his office don't do anything. And also, okay, I'm going to leave that alone. I'm going to go with the children. I believe those young folks here coming to Inglewood, clean up our block, block by block, and that way that should be their punishment.
2: And you know what? I had a good call. I had a colleague that just something similar to that. Terry, I'm telling you, folks, Terry is so brilliant. Folks reading his mind. Should we drop him off in the hood, Cleopatra? I said, no. She said they should clean up Inglewood. I hear her. Andre has called back. Andre, forgive me. Where were, you left off on dissertation. You want them to do a 10-page dissertation.
3: Forgive me because I think my cell phone kind of got moody and shut off on me over here. So, but yeah, I say that when we up close and personal with problems, it changes our mindset. So I say they need to be made to do a 10-page essay or a dissertation on racism. Why I say that? Because this reeks of critical race theory, how racism is embedded in our bureaucracies and whatnot. They need to be march or protest or forced to change the name of it from a jungle because it technically doesn't qualify as a jungle. It was named jungle for that purpose, to make light of black people and do just what it did. But that's what needs to happen. Because these kids obviously has been taught this. They weren't born that way. They had been taught. They might have been listening to their parents or grandparents or their circle talk about black folks and make negative connotations. But only when we change that, you can't beat it away. You can't fight away. It takes education. My three children, I taught them growing up that in life, you're going to have some fights. You're going to have to deal with your fists. Some fights you have to deal with your mind. So education, and when they call you the N-word, then you turn around and you can call them Caucasoid immigrants, stuff like that. See, this is how you deal with it because they call themselves putting you down, but most of them don't even know their history.
2: Can I say this to you? Because I was thinking as you were talking, what if the 10-page dissertation they wrote it with AI, would you accept it?
3: No.
2: I got big old age folks that write every day with AI. I mean, agendas, outlines, thought, questions. Well, the AI is running the world. Why wouldn't you accept it?
3: Well, because I'm looking for the quality, not the quantity of it.
2: And so I'd be looking for the quality, too, and I got big old age adults that cannot deliver. But yet it's accepted in some parts of the world now. So why can't the youth do it?
3: That's not my point of how it's done. It needs to be dealt with their mindset because that's how we got here with their mindset with this racism.
2: I agree with you. I love being able to interact with you all. You are such a good scholar, and scholars recognize scholarly work. And then when you don't deliver scholarly work, you get kicked out the institution. So why are we accepting this in the real world? I don't understand that. Good call, Andre. Melissa, I see you on the live line. Talk to me. Welcome to WVON.
5: Good morning, Ms. Cleopatra. I'm very disturbed with what's going on. Let me start by saying this. All black people are not monolithic. So the caller who said, because we do this, we do that, that we, you know, what can we expect? We expect to be treated as everyone else. We expect everybody to be outraged just as you do when this would happen to a Jewish student or any other student. These kids should be expelled. I understand the educational part about the 10-page paper, but I totally disagree. If this had been a black student or black people who would have done this, they would have been thugs. They would have been from the ghetto. They would have been every derogatory name in the book. Those kids need to be expelled. I want to know their ages because if they're close to college age, I want it to be something that can affect their scholarship and what universities that they can enroll in. I am sick of it. I'm sick of it being acceptable. I'm sick of us turning a blind eye. Thank you for the petition. I've already signed it. I'm trying to post it to my Facebook page. I am sick of it.
2: I don't want to hear
5: anything about that this is a learned, yes, it's a learned behavior, but it needs to be consequences for their learned behavior, just like how they have to hold our children accountable for their learned behavior. No one wants to hear when our children do something that they came up in poverty, they are single mother, whatever other derogatory statistics we want to say, then, you know, we don't want to hear that. We're supposed to be law and order. So the books say what the law and order is. That's what what they said that their rules are. Then they need to abide by it. I'm sick of it. I don't want to hear any more excuses of it because this anti-blackness is real. We need to understand what state we in, and we need to stop playing with it and making excuses. I don't care I do care, but you know, about the negative behavior, because I don't want to say I don't care. I do care, but that has nothing to do with this incident. absolutely nothing. Let's view this and deal with it with what was done. If the coach had something to do with it, if he allowed it, I want them to dissect it just the way they would dissect it. If it was my daughter and it was any other black child, I want them to do the same thing, and I want them to be held to the same consequences. Thank you so much.
2: Right on, Melissa. She's sick of it, guys, and I'm sick and tired of being sick and tired. The petition is in the chat. She said she signed it and posted it to her Facebook and going to share with her friends. Well, what you waiting on? We'll be back after this break. Oh, this is fun.
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9: We're seeing light rain in our area once again. The National Weather Service still promising that we're headed near 80. Good morning. I'm Annette Fernley, and here's what's happening. In an unusual move, President Trump will be in Dallas tonight to kick off the Republican National Committee's first ever midterm convention. Illinois Governor J.B. Pritzker is there supporting Texas Democrats.
10: Texas Democrats know what I know, which is we're not going to win every battle. But when we stand against tyranny together, we inspire others to join the fight.
9: Vice President Vance will headline tomorrow night. Well, if you didn't click fast enough, you're out of luck. Tickets to the Obama Presidential Center are sold out. According to the website, your next chance to buy tickets will be October 14th. Now, standard museum tickets for Illinois adults are $26, $15 for children 3 to 11, toddlers 2 and under are free. And remember, the museum is the only portion of the campus where you need a ticket to visit. The rest is free. For ticket information, you can go to obama.org. The Illinois High School Association is now investigating a second racial incident involving Southwest Suburban Lincoln Way High School. This time it involves coaches being overheard by three cross-country athletes at Homewood Flossmoor High School referring to students as monkeys. In an exclusive WVO interview earlier this morning, Homewood Flossmoor Superintendent Dr. Jennifer Norrell says they want swift action taken against those involved.
11: I mean, we have expectations that we hope that they exercise punishment at the highest degree. We have hope that they hold the adult coach responsible for what happened Saturday. But we, at the end of the day, can't directly control that. But what we can control is making sure that our kids are supported in situations that they have to now engage in.
9: Meanwhile, Lincoln Way has apologized for the Friday incident involving students acting and sounding and making gestures like monkeys. Well, Sunday marked the funeral for Emmett Till at the now historic Roberts Temple Church of God in Christ in Bronzeville on September 6, 1955. Well, in honor today happening at Roberts Temple of Church of God, it is being renovated as a civil rights landmark. So this evening, a neon sign will be unveiled at the church, all ahead of tomorrow's official opening of the exhibit, If Emmett Till Lived, Freedom on American Ground. Well, get ready for some college football action this weekend as the Chicago State University Cougars take on the Kentucky Christian University Knights here at home. Now, they suffer their second loss over the Labor Day weekend during the team's first road game of its historic inaugural season. They fell short 42-7 to the UT Martin Skyhawks in West Tennessee. You can catch the Cougars in action this Saturday, September 12th on Bond TV when they take on the Knights here at home. And legendary singer Stevie Wonder is planning a world tour with Chicago as one of his stops. The music legend is hitting the road this fall to mark the 50th anniversary of the most beloved, critically acclaimed studio albums of all times, The Songs in the Key of Life. It was released September 1976 as a double album on vinyl. To this day, it is widely regarded as one of the greatest albums in music history, influencing artists from Prince to Michael Jackson to Jay-Z. Well, that's a look at our news now on 1690 WVO and traffic and weather up next. WVO News Time, 1137, now 1138.
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1: 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Traffic and weather now.
9: We're seeing some light rain wetting up the pavement once again, but luckily travel times are pretty low. As you make your way along the Ryan, you're down to 19 minutes from 95th Street into downtown. Outbound things are freely flowing, nice and quiet still along the Bishop Ford and Tuskegee Airmen Memorial. And things remain pretty quiet along DuSable Lakeshore Drive each way. Taking a look at our weather. As I mentioned, we're seeing some light rain across the city once again. The National Weather Service still holding true to this daytime high of 80, a low tonight of 70. Now, after the rain rolled in, we've watched our temperatures roll back. We're down to 73 at Midway, is 73 at the Obama Presidential Center, and 73 degrees here at the Talk of Chicago. That's a look at traffic and weather now. I'm in Efrenoy on the Talk of Chicago, 1690 WVON.
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And it's time to let go, guys. It is Fired Up Wednesday, and you all have been fired up all day. We're talking about the oldest trope, one of, for Black America, when it comes to being referred to as a monkey. Here it is. You got white youth acting and behaving as such. Primitive, really. But we the monkeys. Make it make sense. You can't make this up. But what I do know, in the chat, you can find the petition. There's a call to have them expelled per their protocol and handbook guide of Lincoln Way East. They have a zero tolerance for racism, harassing, trolling behavior. They have a zero tolerance for it. So why haven't they been expelled? Should I have to beg the question? All right.

0: racism-free school. Caller said, Sue, I want to hear from you. Now, Mark Carter said, when they go low, we go to hell, but I can't bring you ice water in hell. Should our children respond in kind with racist tropes? I think I'm going to leave that to the low IQ children that were behaving as such. But they only exuding what they've learned. So which low IQ big old age adult taught them that? And why did they think it was appropriate? And should they be allowed to play out the rest of the season? Now, the old coach hat that I would wear, I coached basketball in high school, I coached softball, would be no. You would sit this one out. And then you go transfer your kid and they go play somewhere else. So all they're going to do is scatter like roaches. But the point is, what is the IHSA willing to do about it? And we're standing by for a response because I look forward to having them on the show, especially as a former IHSA coach. I think I'm owed that much of a conversation. But I'm a test and measure my juice, right? I sometimes think I got a little juice. Little drop, little Kool-Aid. We'll see what the flavor is. I'm going back to the phone lines. Let's talk to Nawaji. Nawaji, talk to me. Welcome to WVON.
1: Hi, Cleopatra. How you doing?
0: I'm in good spirits. It's Fired Up Wednesday.
1: Yay.
0: I love it.
1: Anyway, I think some time ago when this happened, they made them take Black History classes. And I think that might help a little bit. If not, if anything else as a deterrent, you know, if they're that rooted in racism, that would really be a deterrent for them. But I think that would be a good idea. And I think during the classes, they should be taught and showed the monkey thing about who really looks like a monkey, the body build, the hair, the butt, the low girth, you know, how their hips are so low to the ground. I think all of that should be shown to them, and I think that would be a good idea. Also, I was wondering if the school that they go to, was it a majority white school?
0: Lincoln Way, absolutely, is predominantly Caucasian.
1: So I don't think, see, my thing is, if you don't respect me, I don't play with you. So I wouldn't play a game with them anymore. Like, if they said we had to, everybody would get sick. We would just get sick.
0: I got it, Nawaji. Good call.
1: Okay.
0: Right. I appreciate that. Let's talk to Taylor. Taylor, talk to me. Welcome to WVON.
2: Good morning, Cleopatra. You know what those rules you mentioned for the students are only for the black students. I bet they take action if they were black. And those coaches are already on the news. I'm in the laundromat watching the news, and I heard it come on about the track coaches saying something about calling the runners, we're going to run past those monkeys. And then they're already trying to white-splain and talking about, oh, no, we were talking about that area. They call it the jungle. I'm like, come on, y'all. If you're going to be that way, just be straight with it. Don't just throw a brick and then hide your hand.
0: But don't they command and sleep do the same?
2: I will respect
0: their leader if he would just call it the way he sees it. But he's right. Always mansplaining or hiding behind some policy or half holes of truths. Say what you mean and mean what you say. So I'm glad you confirming that it was the track coach, because I thought it was the youth.
2: Yep.
0: It was the track coach that said, we're going to run past these monkeys.
2: Right, for that incident, because okay. They said it was two different incidents.
0: It is two different incidents, but one of the callers, mm-hmm. So I apologize, one of the callers was asking, and my understanding was something different, but I wasn't completely accurate. So it was the adult. So there you go. Not only is it a learned behavior potentially from the home environment, but the school environment. See, one thing I just told
2: Absolutely.
0: My colleague, this is contagion. This is a culture. This is a problem that is deeply rooted within the fabric mm-hmm. and the halls of this school. But is it a school? Because a school is meant for learning. And it begs the question, what exactly are they learning, Taylor?
2: Exactly.
0: Come on now. Good call. Listen, guys, just to spill a little tea, Maddie Matt is coming behind me. Let me tell you how we bake cake around here. We got a lot of flavor between the TCS and the Maticus show. Maticus is coming back with a parent from Lincoln Way that had to move their child because of the harsh realities within the wall.

0: This is what we're talking about, right? So here it is, black folk, we work hard. And the one thing you're going to play with is the best thing that I created. And no way, in no form, does this happen anywhere else. Let's talk to Corey. Corey, talk to me. Welcome to WVON.
1: Hey, good morning, Cleo. I hope you can hear me all right. I'm in the car. This is a great show. I'm going to be really quick. Okay, so I grew up in two places, actually. I lived in Stateway, moved to Inglewood. We moved out to an all-white area out in the South Hundreds. Okay, I was good in school, good in fighting, good in athletics. There were some good people. There were some bad people. This stuff is taught at home. This is what I know personally. They teach this stuff at home. Okay, fine. Dr. Jane Elliott had the perfect and has what I consider to be the best social experiment, not to show people the evidence of how crazy bigotry is. It's for them to live it. The brown-eyed, blue-eyed experiment. Are you familiar with that?
0: I love her. I follow her religiously. I think she is a unique, humbled, intelligent human being that really wanted to just call the quiet parts out loud.
1: Do you know, when I first heard about her, I educated at an alternative school for a short period, maybe 30 years ago or so. I have used some of her exercises in union negotiations and room full of people. I understand the pathology of the whiteness. I would love, somebody'd have to pay me, but I would love to communicate the damage of this. And the way to show it is to use her exercise. She first started this, I first heard of her when I was a teenager. So she was doing this in 1968 in Iowa after Dr. King got killed. Then, you know, she would actually do this on television, live television, a week long on Donahue, 3 or 4 days on Oprah. Man, it would straighten people up on both sides, because when you as a black person realize that this is really a mental illness, I'm not saying you sympathize, but you kind of have empathy for their craziness, but you don't trust it either. But what I notice what happens with every white person, when I ask something like, okay, who in this audience, raise your hand if you'd like to be treated the way black people have been treated in today's society, raise your hand. None of them raise them.
0: That's right. That's right.
1: So they know it's wrong.
0: And that's why I was talking to the superintendent when I just challenged one word, ignorance. Those youth were not ignorant, because the moment they did it and they got the vitriol response, they continued. Ergo, they knew it was wrong. So we have to not only be conscientious of our verbiage, but our actions. I think you own par, brother. I appreciate it. Now, I'll be remiss because you call me Cleo. My preference is Cleopatra.
1: You know what? I'm sorry. Cleopatra, I just want you to know this. I slipped because I got a relative with that name.
0: I never lost. I feel it in your heart, which is why I don't want nobody to say, see, she ain't even correct him. No. But I did it out of love.
1: You know what?
0: And I thank you.
1: And I called you before, and I never call you Cleo. I call you Cleopatra. I apologize.
0: No, and it's out of love. But listen, I think whatever you do it next, I would love to be a part of that. So if you could leave your contact with Matt Rash, I think that exercise does need to be reignited, because I visit her quite often. Somebody has a reel of hers that I follow, and she did it all the way up until her death, and I respect her for it. That blue-eyed theory, that whole attribute, is not to evoke white guilt, but it is to acknowledge a responsibility. But the fact that they are neglectful for it is the perpetuation of what we deal with today. I agree with you.
1: Absolutely.
0: Right on, brother. Leave your contact, and I want to support you in your next endeavor, because I think it is amazing that you're taking it to boardrooms, negotiations, and so on and so forth, because that has to be the accountability of how we fight, because when we fight, we win. When I come back, guys, I see Calvin and brother Chris. You don't want to miss this.
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3: This is Rufus Williams. The journey is starting before we ever hit the road. 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
6: New this traffic break. You might begin to see your travel times go up along the Kennedy. Right now, the express lanes are shutting down on the inbound side as crews start some midday road work. Lanes are now closed between the Edens Expressway and Ohio. Taking a look at our weather, that rain has subsided once again. The National Weather Service says it could come back. Temperatures still expected to reach 80 sometime today. Low tonight, right around 70. But now that the rain has cleared out, temperatures are going back up. We're back up to 74 at Midway. It's 74 in West Pullman and 74 degrees here at the Talk of Chicago. 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That's a look at traffic and weather now. 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
7: It's a fired up Wednesday on the Cleopatra Show. And if you see me in the studio, you think it's a sporting event, but it's not. Let me tell you about young folk. The youth of the opposing school, and I am talking about Lincoln East Way, are walking out as we speak. This is breaking news. In response to the monkey tropes and the racial trolling of their classmates at the Homewood Flossmoor homecoming game, they are walking out in protest. They ain't having that. Now, let me break down the demographics. 69.5% are Caucasian, 11.7% are Latino, 11% are black, and 3.9% are multiracial. So this is a predominantly Caucasian school, and they are protesting. They not having that, from the racial tropes of their peers to the racial epithets from their track coaches. Like they said, we're going to blow past these monkeys. Yeah, okay. These children, our direct response. Now, I told you Maticus is coming right behind me. We're going to keep baking this cake because it got a lot of flavor. As I played the clip of the Honorable Minister Louis Farrakhan, and we got all the right ingredients from the TCS to the Maddie Mash show. He's coming back with a parent that personally removed her child because of the climate and the atmosphere of Lincoln Way. We're going to keep applying pressure like a hot comb on Easter Sunday. I want to talk to Calvin. Calvin, talk to me. Welcome to WVON.
8: Hey, how's it going, Cleopatra?
7: I'm fired up.
8: Good. Me too. You know, just a quick comment. You know, I'm the former director of athletics for the city of Chicago, and this type of racism has happened over the years, and it definitely needs to be addressed. There needs to be some consequences. 3 years ago or so, the Illinois High School Association put in a policy. It's called the Hate Speech and Harassment Policy. All coaches are required to read it, understand it, and acknowledge that they're in line with it. And there are certain actions that are to be taken by coaches when these things happen. So any coach that was a part of this, I think he should be fired. I think the consequences have to be meted out, and there also needs to be more education. The funny thing about it is best athletes at Lincoln Way are black. I'll hang up and just leave it from here.
7: And there it is. Okay, make it plain. I kind of figured that that was the case. So for it to be the track coaches, I'm assuming that they're Caucasian if you got to run past these monkeys. But I am watching in real time along with you all via our StreamYard of the students of Lincoln Way East walking out in protest because of the racial climate in that school. From the fabric to the brick. Let's talk to Brother Chris. Talk to me. Welcome to WVON. Brother Chris,
9: Dr.
7: you there?
9: Draper.
7: Mm-hmm.
9: Dr. Draper, good afternoon.
7: I'm fired up, brother. What's on your mind, real quick?
9: Okay, shout out to the WVON family. Leadership starts at the top. When you got the president with the monkey, Obama, and the wife, you know, and they make it, you know, like nothing happened. You also, the Chicago Police Department, they have to go to the Holocaust Museum for training. The adults, teachers or whatever, coaches, they gone. The kids, they need to be taught. And if it's that policy where they get expelled, so be it. And then, but you get Charlie Kirk saying that Dr. Martin Luther King was evil. And you get the Don the Con, doo-doo diaper Don, saying the civil rights, you know, hurt Caucasian. So, you know, when they get all that misinformation, you know, and they come up with a pot of gumbo, you know, number two, and it's horrible. And I commend those kids for, you know, walking out, taking a stand. But like I said,
7: no doubt. I want to talk to Mustafa real quick. Mustafa, get in. What's on your mind?
10: Hey, we love the sunshine. They don't. When they miss it, blow a gasket, they got to pay.
7: There right on. All right. Listen, guys. Man, it is a blast to be with you today for Fired Up Wednesday on the Cleopatra Show, live on the stream. We are breaking news. The children of Lincoln Way East are protesting. They have walked out in response to not only their peers calling black children monkeys, but apparently the adults. And I'm talking about the track coaches. When we come back, Maddie Matt is in the building, and he's going to pick it up where I left it off. We playing a game of basketball. It's a full court press when it comes to what is just and what is right. And Black America, are you sick and tired of being sick and tired? Now, tomorrow's a thoughtful Thursday on the Cleopatra Show. And, of course, I'm coming in with some piping hot tea. If you tardy, you better bring your tardy pass because class is definitely in session. You're going to learn today. We'll be back. Maddie Matt is in the building. I'm next.
6: Rain has cleared out of our area once again, but could come back on this Wednesday, September 9th, 2026. I'm in Flournoy, and in the headlines, as expected and announced earlier, some students at Southwest Suburban Lincoln Way High School have walked out of class to protest racial actions from fellow students at recent sporting events. Well, for your perspective, the school has a student population of about 2,600. From pictures, about two dozen walked out. The mayor, along with city law enforcement officials, say they have safety plans in place for this weekend's Mexican Independence Day celebrations. And get ready for some college football action this weekend as the Chicago State University Cougars take on the Kentucky Christian University Knights here at home. National news from the Black Information Network is next on the iHeartRadio app and 1690 AM WVON, Berwyn, Chicago. It's 12.

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1: On ABC's Good Morning America, the attorney for Lindsey Clancy, Kevin Reddington, is asking President Trump to consider a pardon after a mistrial was declared in her triple murder case.
2: Mr. President, I would hope that you would consider this young lady, the type of person she is, what she's been through, and consider a pardon.
1: Clancy admitted killing her three children, but argued she was legally insane at the time. Smithsonian Secretary Lonnie Bunch III is retiring after leading the institution since 2019. Bunch, the first African-American to hold the role, will step down at the end of the year after nearly four decades with the Smithsonian. And Stevie Wonder is launching his Songs in the Key of Life 50th Anniversary Tour on October 13th in Birmingham, England. The world tour will include stops in New York, Chicago, Washington, Detroit, and Los Angeles before wrapping up in December. Get BIN News Now on demand 24/7 on the iHeartRadio app. Here's Terry McCready.
3: The U.S. striking Iranian oil tankers, including at least one near Karg Island. That's according to multiple reports.
4: I don't think it matters what you call it. What matters is the fact that we have had tremendous success. We stopped Iran from having a nuclear weapon.
3: Karg Island is the key oil hub located off of Iran's southern coast. Iran recently threatened it would attack U.S. bases in the Middle East if the U.S. targeted Karg Island. President Trump threatened to strike Karg Island earlier this summer before walking back the threat. Last week, he posted an AI video of the oil hub being annihilated. The administration is counting on the Supreme Court to greenlight the use of a federal citizenship database to help identify invalid voters ahead of the midterms.
5: Donald Trump and Republicans, who are in the midst of running the largest pay-to-play scheme in the history of the country, if not the world, want to lecture us about integrity, get lost. They've got zero credibility on the voting issue or on any of these issues. This is all about trying to prevent a midterm massacre.
3: House Minority Leader Hakeem Jeffries sounding off about the GOP strategy earlier this year. The administration is currently banned from accessing the database, which is really just part of a broader effort by the president to enact additional voter screenings. If the justices give the go-ahead, states could use the Department of Homeland Security database to check voter information against federal citizenship and Social Security records. The administration has been fighting aggressively to topple voting procedures, including changing mail-in voting rules. Legendary musical artist Stevie Wonder is performing in Chicago this fall. The Grammy Award winner announcing he's kicking off a Songs in the Key of Life 50th Anniversary World Tour. It includes a November 21st concert at the United Center. Wonder's tour begins in the UK on October 13th. Tickets go on sale tomorrow. Jamaica is taking a prolonged campaign for slavery reparations to King Charles III. They're hoping he'll consider questions over Britain's responsibility for the transatlantic slave trade. The petition is seeking a referral to the highest court for former British colonies retaining ties to the British legal system. Jamaica is asking the committee to consider an unlawful forced transportation and enslavement of Africans and whether it constituted crimes against humanity. Britain abolished the slave trade in 1807 and slavery in 1834, but successive governments have long rejected calls for reparations or even a formal apology. Jamaica says the petition could provide answers on the country's historic claims. Stay informed, stay connected, and subscribe. Follow VIN News This Hour wherever you get your podcasts. I'm Terry McCready for the Black Information Network.
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0: Welcome to the Wednesday show on the Talk of Chicago, everybody. 3 hours of talk radio coming up. I hope you guys can. You guys see me? There we go. Let me straighten my camera out here. And 3 hours today of talk radio. A lot to talk about, including the Republican Party has their midterm convention going on. Did you know about this? It's really interesting. It's happening tonight. Boy, they know how to choose a date to do things. You're gonna open up the same night the NFL is opening up. It's 2026-27 season. I see. Okay. There we go. We're going to see who's more popular in the United States of America, Donald Trump or NFL. Who wants to bet on that? I'll hedge my bet. I'm betting on the NFL. Who are you guys betting on? I don't think Trump stands a chance against the NFL at all. And one of the reasons that he has been so revengeful toward the NFL, because the NFL does not want him to be a part of their crew. Remember, Donald Trump wanted to buy a football team, and the NFL said, nah, you're not that kind of guy. We already know about your sliminess. We already know about what kind of businessman you are. We've seen you operate before. Donald, you guys have to realize, and a lot of you guys do, because I'm talking to people in my age group here, Donald Trump was known as a very slick, slimy businessman. In the late 70s, early 80s, you know, he portrayed himself as being this very successful, you know, sharp guy, and he winds up, as we know it, being a slime ball. Somebody who doesn't pay his contractors. Doesn't that sound familiar? That's how people get rich, man. You don't pay your laborers, right? Slavery. Isn't that how it goes? Donald Trump would be the ultimate slave master now, wouldn't he? He is, to a degree, even to this day. With the Republican Party, what he does, man, is just he plays them as the minions, the many white. This is really an interesting level of slavery that Donald Trump is playing on poor white people in this country, right? He's getting all their work, their hard work and devotion, and they get nothing in return. They get absolutely nothing in return. You would think some of these, you know, white folks would want socialism the way they're getting screwed by this president of the United States. But man, let me tell you, they have no idea they're getting screwed, or they just enjoy the screwing. I can't figure it out. Either they are that stupid and that ignorant and that dumb. And I know white America is not, and I'm talking about MAGA white America. I'm not talking about the white Americans that I see eye to eye with, because believe me, there are a lot of white Americans that I don't see eye to eye. There are a lot of black Americans I don't. There are a lot of people I don't see eye to eye with. And guess what? I don't care. I don't care, really, because, you know, you've got to stand on your thoughts, your principles, who you are, what you feel. You got to call them like you see them. See, that's why radio is so important. That's why mass communications is so important. That's why what we do on a daily basis here on WVON is so important, because my opinion is going to be different than somebody else's on this airwaves. Look, you've got four shows to choose from every day, Monday through Friday. Right? You got two morning shows, and you have two afternoon shows. You can choose every day. And we all don't think alike. We all have different opinions about different things in the news. That's the beauty of it. That's why you tune in to hear what this personality's take on the news is versus this personality's take on the news. That's the reality of it. That is the reality of it. And one thing for sure, America is still pumping red blood fast and furious. And people in this country are still red-blooded Americans. Full of racism and hatred and prosperity. There's a lot of prosperity. There are a lot of good people in this country as well. But don't ever get it twisted, guys. You live in the United States of America. That's why I always ask people, I say this on the show, what America you been living in all your life? Every time something racist happens and people act surprised, I'm like, I'm surprised that you're surprised. What America you been living in? As we're looking, if you're on Facebook Live, you're looking at a student walkout that's happening at Lincoln Way East. I know Cleopatra talked about it earlier, the racist incidents that happened there. I think it was a track meet, a football game, a couple of sporting events there that have happened at this school. And we're going to talk to one of the parents of of a black parent of a former student at Lincoln Way East, a kid that went there and transferred because of the blatant racism and shenanigans that were going on at school. Can't wait to talk to her, to be perfectly honest with you. And we'd love to talk to some of the white parents at Lincoln Way East. Who are the parents of these kids that are they? I mean, we've got them on videotape. We've got them on. What is law enforcement? That's what we need to be talking to. Law enforcement, the superintendent I know was on with Cleopatra. What are we doing to expel these students? Kick their asses out. What the hell were you? You've got kids on the field emulating monkeys and chimpanzees. What the hell is that about? I don't know if the superintendent who came on with Cleopatra has any power over that district at all. Maybe she's just superintendent of Homewood Flossmoor. I don't know. But whoever's superintendent of Lincoln Way East, what are we doing? What are we doing? This is ridiculous. But see, you know, like when I was saying on the show yesterday, hey, man, y'all can sit up here and be all like victims if you want to. Nobody cares anymore. Donald Trump has paved the way for ignorance. He has made racism sexy again for white folks. He has made making fun of black people. He brought sexy back to these white folks. What you on? Twerking? Yeah, that's what I was talking about yesterday. Just, you know, you're going to twerk your ass right out of relevancy. We're going to sit up here and complain about stuff. Complaining days are over, y'all. It's time to ball. It's time for black people, man. You are a parent or a grandparent. You need to be talking to your grandchild every day about what you're doing, what you're working on. Education. Ignore the noise. Get your paperwork. Become an entrepreneur. Forget working for somebody else. Figure out what's your 2-year plan, your 3-year plan, your 5-year plan. Nobody giving you nothing out here. Don't expect anything. You understand politics? You understand this election is coming up? You see what I'm saying? What are your thoughts? What are your opinions? Run for office. Let's get organizations going. The political activity going. Yeah, you know, black people, y'all want to, and I know I hate to be this dude every day, but see, you can listen to other shows if you need a pep rally. If you need a talk of confidence, I'm sure there's another show on WVON that can make you feel good. I need a pep talk. I need a pep rally. I'm done with that, y'all. Only pep rally I'm talking about is putting my foot in some ass. Yo, young person, what you doing? Are you voting on election day? No, then get out the way. Get the hell out the way. Get the hell, move to a red state. That's my pep talk for the day. Get the hell out the way. 591-1690. We've got Titus or Matt or somebody on the board. We've got Kayla or Annette doing news. I'm at home doing the show today, but I'm still here. I'm about to drink me a cup of whoop ass. I ain't got time for definitely don't need to have time for nonsense. This is the no victim show. This is putting your foot in somebody's ass show. How about that? Put that in your pipe and smoke it. You want to come? You think somebody's going to feel sorry for you in 2026? Donald Trump has gotten rid of that. That's the part of Make America Great Again that he has absolutely delivered on. Ain't nobody feeling sorry about you being a descendant of a slave. Ain't nobody feeling sorry about your parents and grandparents having water hoses and dogs sicked on them. Ain't nobody feeling sorry about Rodney King and Trayvon. These white folks ain't playing. These white folks ain't playing. They got hate in their eyes, and they are not going to be convinced otherwise that they are wrong. Donald Trump is their hero. Their icon. You better hope this November 3rd, the midterm election, show that we got, you know how we used to joke about black slaves saying, them some good white folks. Y'all better hope there's some good white folks out here. On November 3rd, we better hope there's some good white, because these crackers that are following Donald Trump ain't got no sympathy at all. They feel very comfortable being the descendants of Jim Crow, of slave masters, of Reconstructionists, of hatred, of the Klan. They feel very comfortable in that spot. It's you that feels too comfortable. Yeah, I got rights. You better write my ass. These white folks out here ain't playing with your rights and sympathy and victimization, DEI and all that stuff. They coming. They not even using a scalpel. They using a sledgehammer, an axe. They want blood. How you think some damn teenagers feel comfortable enough to be out on a football field making a monkey sign, imitating a monkey? You know why? Because their parents feel comfortable having their children do it. Wake the hell up. 591-1690. It's the Matt McGill Show.
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0: right. I'm back. I got this. It's the cup. I'm drinking it. I got Coke. You know what's in here? Cacao. Which I tell y'all this all the time. This is the active ingredient in chocolate. I try to drink this every day. They say it's one of the best things you can put in your body, antioxidant-wise. And I mix it with a little mushroom coffee with some caffeine. And that's what gets me amped up. And that's why I call this a can of whoop-ass or a cup of whoop-ass. Right here. I'm not playing, man. And my brothers and sisters, all I'm going to say to you, and I'm going to say it every day, because this is my energy right now. This is just where I'm going with this. I represent this energy online when I'm fighting people. Y'all should see some of the people I fight on Facebook. I get into battles, man. I'm not kidding. You know, people will like, you know, pick at me and come at me, and then I come back at them, and I'm relentless, man. I'm relentless. I'll go in on somebody so bad, they'll deactivate their account. Because I ain't play. Like, dude, once you open up the can of whoop ass with me, I'm bringing it now. I'm bringing it. It's time to do it. I told a guy the other day, man, brother, quit responding to me and go talk to yourself. Go find the nearest mirror and look in the mirror and start talking. Because that's the only person that's listening to you. That's the only person you make sense to, the person you see in the mirror. The hell out of here. Arguing with me, man. I'm not playing. I don't care. I you know what? And that's, I am going to start a podcast, and I got to think about what I want to call it. I either want to call it, you need a pep talk? Here's my foot in your ass podcast. That's going to be the name of my podcast. You need a pep talk? ? Here's my foot in your ass. Get up. Get going. Now, that could be the name of my podcast. The other one can be, I don't know. What else do you guys like as a name of a podcast? You need a pep talk? Here's my foot in your ass. Use it. okay. Because I think we have lost our way in terms of figuring out how to use and how to fight, push back, but use intelligence. See, our ancestors, our great great ancestors, right? And we can go back to the 1700s and talk about our ancestors that were figuring it out, and the journey that led all the way up to the end of slavery, and our ancestors have figured it out and were represented in Congress, which, you know, made America realize we need to do something. These black people they gonna take over America. And so they put a pause to black progress. But that generation of black people, guess what? They understood the balance of, hey, let's fight for our rights. Because they've made us citizens after they pimped us for 200 years as slaves. They made us citizens. So let's fight for our rights as citizens. And then, you know what? F white people. Forget white people. Let's rely on each other and build our own economy and work hard and do the damn thing. And guess what? They did. They figured out the balance. So you mean to tell me in 2026 we can't figure it out? I'm embarrassed if we can't figure it out. And look, I'll take my share of the blame as well. But this is the only thing, the only tool I have to use to put out what I feel is energy. And whatever information I can put out there. Look, I don't have all the information. I'm not a Harvard PhD or masters in communication, or I'm not a sociologist. I'm not a historian. So people know more history than I do. They have more data than I do. There are a lot of people that are smarter than I do. But you know what I have? Experience of being black and living in America and reading the room that I'm in, the country that I'm in. See, I've got a master's in being a human being. That's what, and a black one in America, and watching the news. That's what my master's is in, watching the news and understanding the freaking country that I live in, and human relations. And human relations. My master's is not in victimization and we shall overcome. I'm sorry, I had nothing wrong with we shall overcome, dude. There's nothing wrong with it. I'm not criticizing that era of civil rights leaders, and Dr. King was my man. 50 grand. I'm not talking about that. I'm talking about my master's is in let's go. Let's go. You know what's going on. Let's outsmart people. Let's use personality. Let's use savvy. Let's use skill. Let's use motivation. Let's use behavior. 591-1690. When we return, we are going to be joined by a parent of a former student at Lincoln Way East. Alicia Meeks is going to join us because we need to get a parent's perspective on this school and what's going on there. We're going to get it when we return. Don't go anywhere. WVON News is coming up right now.
1: The National Weather Service says we could see another period of rain in our area. Temperatures are still expected to climb near 80. Good afternoon. I'm Ineff Lernoy, and here's what's happening. Well, as planned, students started walking out of Lincoln Way East High School at around 11:50 this morning. For your perspective, the school has a student population of about 2,600. It appeared that about 2 to 3 dozen or so walked out. In an exclusive WVON midday interview, Homewood Flossmoor Superintendent Dr. Jennifer Norrell says they want swift action taken against those involved.
2: I mean, we have expectations that we hope that they exercise punishment at the highest degree. We have hope that they hold the adult coach responsible for what happened Saturday, but we, at the end of the day, can't directly control that. But what we can control is making sure that our kids are supported in situations that they have to now engage in.
1: Those situations now, the Illinois High School, actually High School Association, is now investigating. Two of them. One occurred Friday. Monkey gestures and monkey sounds at the Flossmoor's varsity football game, and then another on Saturday where three cross-country athletes overheard Lincoln Way coaches referring to students as monkeys. Well, in an unusual move, President Trump will be in Dallas tonight to kick off the Republican National Committee's first ever midterm convention. Illinois Governor J.B. Pritzker is there supporting Texas Democrats.
3: Texas Democrats know what I know, which is we're not going to win every battle. But when we stand against tyranny together, we inspire others to join the fight.
1: Now, the convention is for 2 days. And now with Republicans holding narrow majorities in both chambers, the convention is believed to be a strategic move to get Republican voters to the polls. Well, prayerful family members are heartbroken as 26-year-old Raphael Howard remains missing, one person dead, after an SUV carrying five people careened into the Little Calumet River yesterday morning. Perry Williams has that story.
4: The incident happened yesterday morning near 130th in Indiana. The search continues for Raphael Howard. Her father remains devastated.
5: Her smile brightened up the room. You know, she was just outside enjoying herself with some friends and on her way home.
4: Another occupant of the vehicle, identified as 24-year-old Tremaine Sanders, was pronounced dead. Three others survived. I'm Perry Williams.
1: Now, if you didn't click fast enough, you're out of luck. Tickets to the Obama Presidential Center are sold out. According to the website, your next chance to buy tickets will be October 14th. Now, standard museum tickets for Illinois adults run around $26 and $15 for children 3 to 11. Toddlers 2 and under are free. Now, remember, the museum is the only portion of the campus where you need a ticket. The rest is free. You can go to tickets. You can get tickets. You go to Obama.org. And get ready for some college football action this weekend. The Chicago State University Cougars take on the Kentucky Christian University Knights here at home. Now, they suffered their second loss over the Labor Day weekend during the team's first road game of its historic inaugural season. They fell short 42-7 to the UT Martin Skyhawks in West Tennessee. You can catch the Cougars in action this Saturday, September 12th on Vaughn TV when they take on the Knights here at home. And legendary singer Stevie Wonder is planning a world tour with Chicago as one of his stops. The music legend is hitting the road this fall to mark the 50th anniversary of the most beloved, critically acclaimed studio albums of all times, The Songs in the Key of Life. It was released September 1976 as a double album on vinyl. To this day, it is widely regarded as one of the greatest albums in music history, influencing artists from Prince to Michael Jackson to Jay-Z. Well, that's a look at our news now on 1690 WVO and WVO News Time, 1237.
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0: All right, here we go. I'm sorry, I had my mic off. I'm up here talking, thinking y'all can hear me. And I got my mic turned off over here. I know I've got phone calls, so we're going to get to those phone calls shortly. But first, we're going to talk to our sister, Alicia Meeks. Alicia Meeks is a parent of a former student at Lincoln Way East High School. And I thought it'd be a good idea to talk to one of the parents. I know Cleopatra had somebody on, I think the superintendent of Homewood Flossmore out there. And I told Sonny, I was like, we need to get a parent, a black parent of a school, of somebody, a student who went to Lincoln Way East or who is at Lincoln Way East. And she found Alicia Meeks. And Sister Alicia, thank you for coming on WVON.
1: No, thank you, Matt. Thank you for having me. I appreciate this, and I appreciate you all actually having the conversation that has been needed to be had.
0: Well, tell me about Lincoln Way East, what the experience was like for you and your daughter while she was there, and kind of take me through her little journey that led to her transferring out.
1: So this happened in March. Well, actually, to be specific, March 2nd of 2017, my daughter attended Lincoln Way East as a freshman, and she was also a member of the cheerleading squad there. And everything was going okay until one day while at work, I was at work downtown, and she called me frightened and scared because there were Ku Klux Klan applications being passed around amongst her peers in the hallway and on the lunchroom table. It was pictures of it on Snapchat. She sent me screenshots. And I could hear the trembling in her voice. I remember it to this day. A mother receiving a call, and my student, which was my daughter, afraid at school in the bathroom stall, calling me, whispering, telling me, "Mom, the Ku Klux Klan, they're here, they're here." And I knew she knew exactly what that meant. I didn't wait on Lincoln Way or anyone else to ever teach my children about black history. So I would have her watching the Eyes on the Prize, and I would actually have her writing me book reports about
0: there
1: black
0: you go.
1: People.
0: There you
1: and
0: go.
1: So with that, there you go. I knew that she knew what this implicated and what it represented and what it could possibly mean if they were actually in that building. So I rushed to Lincoln Way East on March 2nd,

0: result of that, I will give the school district somewhat of credit. There was disciplinary action. Two of the students were suspended, and one, they said, was possibly going to be expelled. So they did address this swiftly. However, that was one of a few incidents that happened to, within our family in this community. And I say in this community because I still live in this community. I just transferred my daughter to a different Lincoln Way because we built a house in a different division, which was no longer in Lincoln Way East District.
1: Do me a favor. Tell me about the area that you live in, and I mean, like socioeconomically and racially.
0: Well, racially, I guess the best way I can put it, the way I felt, I'm going to tell you how I felt. I'm a counselor, and how I felt at Lincoln Way East, I kind of felt like it was a old money situation, like old money. And what are you doing here too? But when we moved into the school district with Lincoln Way West, it was like, okay, we all have some coins, and it's okay for you to be here too. We are the only African-American still on our block, but it's a different feel. It's a different feel in this portion of the community. And I refused. I refused because I was a single mom for a great amount of time prior to getting remarried. And I refused to allow them to push us out of this school district that I knew had a good education for my daughter because I could no longer afford a private school. And I let my house do the work. And I pay my taxes, so I deserve to be here too. And we refuse to leave, and that is why my daughter continued on with a cheer scholarship to Xavier, and she graduated pre-med on that cheer scholarship, two-time world champion, and graduated pre-med.
1: Okay.
0: Because she went to school with 18 credit hours. And I noticed the difference because my stepson, he went to a different school district, and I noticed the differences in the education and what they were teaching and what they were providing. And that was the main thing that I wanted to get out of this community.
1: Well, let me ask you, like, where do you live in Frankfort or where, what's the area called that you live
0: in? I live in New Lenox. We built a home in New Lenox in 2017. Mm-hmm.
1: And
0: but
1: so
0: I've been living
1: in
0: that community since 2009 in Mokena.
1: In Mokena. Okay, good. And I know people that have moved out to that area. So you're the only black person on your block. How would you describe the relationship with your neighbors?
0: It's life. It's what it really is in real life. Mm-hmm. Like some of the neighbors are cool and some pretend they don't see us. But we're there.
1: Would you say, though, your experience in living in that area over the years, would you say that the incident that we're reporting on today at Lincoln Way East and the experience that your daughter had while she was there, would you say those experiences are surprising just based on your experience, or would you say you're not so surprised?
0: I'm definitely not surprised because it has been on and off again thing throughout the years from 2009 to now. Since living here, we've had multiple incidents of racism, and it's life. It happens everywhere, not just here, but there has been other incidents, such as when my daughter was in middle school, a young student, a male, held her lunchbox out of the school bus window and called her Blackie. And because we don't make a point of race, because we have a very diverse family, she came to me and was like, Mom, why did he call me Blackie? I'm really like yellow. Because she totally didn't understand what he was saying.
1: Right,
0: but
1: right,
0: you and I thought that is a deep, that is a very deep rooted racial slur. And he learned it from somewhere. And so I don't blame the school.
1: He learned it.
0: I blame the parents. And the households in which they're raised.
1: And you know what? To this degree, even if, let's say, because kids can learn behavior from other kids, right? They may or may not learn it from their parents. You would assume their parents. That's why we always say, be careful what you do in front of your children, right? Because children are going to emulate your behavior. But, you know, children can emulate their neighbors

0: behavior as well. Let's say your son, because we've seen this happen, right? Let's say your son is hanging out with the wrong kids. He, mm-hmm. even though you're putting good values in him, if you're not watching your kid, you know, kids will emulate the behavior of the crowd that they keep, the company that they keep, right? And that's black kids, white kids, that any kids. But it's just interesting that you are living and we are living in an America that has not changed, y'all. We don't live in a post-racial America. This is the America that our parents, grandparents, great-grandparents, our ancestors all grew up in, born and raised in. This is America. Nothing surprises Alicia Meeks about the incidents that her daughter had or the one that we're reporting on right now. I'm very curious, though, and I'm going to take a break here, Alicia, and I want to find out more about the incident that happened with your daughter, but I'm very curious about the parents in your community, if you have had an opportunity to get a reaction from them about this latest story that has made the news. Are any of your neighbors, what is their reaction? Are they appalled? Are they not so appalled? Are they concerned? Are they surprised? Hold that thought, Alicia. We're going to take a quick commercial break and try to make it as quick as you can, Maddie Baby. 12:48 on WVON. 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
9: Every man has a place.
0: All right, we are back. And we are talking to superstar mother Alicia Meeks, whose daughter obviously is just as amazing as her mother. Alicia and her daughter enrolled and was a freshman at Lincoln Way East, the school that is the subject of these taunts, these racist incidents that have occurred. She transferred to Lincoln Way West to get away from this incident that she had. They were circulating petitions for the Ku Klux Klan. Can you believe that? At a high school? But that's how they get you, man. They get you young, brother. They get you at a young age. They try to recruit you in. And we've heard about incidents like this before. Some of them are pranks to do exactly what they did to Alicia's daughter. It's to intimidate you and probably to make you transfer. I'm glad she did transfer, but because she has an amazing mother, she went on college and did what we all want our children to do, get an education so they can be strong enough to come back and fight in the community for their people and understand the world that we live in. That's all we can hope for our children. Alicia, tell me, though, about what. So was there another incident that happened with your daughter while she was a cheerleader, separate from the Ku Klux Klan petitions that were going around school?
9: Well, the one incident that I've already explained, which when she was in middle school in this same community, it wasn't at Lincoln Way East or West, when the young boy called her Blackie, and I had to address that with the principal and his mother. But outside of that, my husband also had a racial incident in our neighborhood at that time in 2017, where they were deep frying a chicken, one of our neighbors. And my husband went over there and was like, "Oh, that's smelling good." And one of the older gentlemen said, "Stick your little black finger in there and taste it."
0: Really?
9: And my husband was so furious because he had not been living in this community. I had. Mm-hmm. And so this was his first experience firsthand. And so he walked away and had to process. And one thing I will give credit, the neighbor that invited him over removed that individual from his home, came directly to our home, rung our doorbell tremendous amount of times to get my husband to come back out and apologize to my husband.
0: Is that right?
9: In the moment.
0: Good.
9: So it's not everyone. I will say that. We have good neighbors and we have bad. It's the real world that we're living in. But these incidents did happen. And one of the mothers, when this incident happened about the Ku Klux Klan and everything, she called me, had the audacity to call me. One of my daughter's good friends, her mother, called and said, "You have to stop. It's not happening." And I said, "How are you going to tell me what's happening to me? This is not the Stepford Wives. Okay. Like, you can't tell me what I'm experiencing.
0: Okay.
9: This is what I'm experiencing. And it absolutely is happening. And it's happening here."
0: And it's happening in real time, in real life. In hey, Alicia, we're not watching Eyes on the Prize. This is happening right now in real time.
9: It is.
0: You see what I'm saying?
9: And that's why I'm in a thread right now today with a few Lincoln Way East current moms, and I was telling them that I'm about to be on your show, and it's like, why speak now? Well, it's about letting the world know, like, this is not new, which we all know. We're raising concerns from years ago, but it's basically to let the parents that are dealing with this right now, I'm not in the mix. I'm not at Lincoln Way currently, but I want them to know that another family went through it too. And we did not run away from it. We happened to be blessed to build a house in another area. Sure. So we had to move. We did not run from it. So we had to move because God blessed us with a house in another area, but it was still in the Lincoln Way district. So I just want to correct that statement because we didn't run from it. I was trying to handle it, but God moved us on. You know what I'm saying? But I am speaking up today because I want the people to know that we hear them, we believe them, it is happening, and we want transparency and accountability from Lincoln Way. That's what we want.
0: And you know what? Here's when I say we have to be strategic and intelligent in how we approach incidents like this, right? We don't need to see. I'm the wrong person because I'll go over the top a little bit, right? And People like, you know, your husband, that's the kind of person we need. Somebody who's very measured and has got some discipline about himself. See, I would get a little angry at somebody telling me that, stick your little black finger in there. I'd be like, why don't you go get your wife and ask her what she wants me to stick my finger in? You know, I'll go ignorant and unfortunately start a fight. You know, let's go get your white wife and bring her over and ask her what was she like from me, you know, and see that I would amp it up to another level. But that's why we've got intelligent people like you and your husband, because see, just hearing that story pisses me the hell off. It really does.
9: Yeah.
0: And kudos to your neighbor for being the human being that you hope a neighbor like that would be. And make that person apologize. And you didn't run away, sister. You did what was in the best interest of your child. You moved your child and your husband and you. You guys have to consider what's best for your child and her education. You guys made the right decision. And at the same time, you're planting your flag down there and saying, we should not be moved. And we've got to be strategic in how we go about change. And it's about political pressure. It's about doing what you did, appealing, writing letters and letting the authorities understand that this is not going to be tolerated, and we will get involved with the NAACP. We will get involved with black institutions like radio station WVON and others to bring attention to this behavior. We shall not be moved, my brother. You know, we don't have to hoot and howl or do what I do. Like I said, I'll go a little ignorant. Unfortunately, I'll match ignorant behavior with ignorant behavior. And we can't do that because these white folks, that's their strength, unfortunately. And when I say these white folks, I'm not talking about your neighbor. I'm talking about the ones that raise the kids that are holding your daughter's lunchbox out the bus. The kids that are making the monkey signs on the side. They shall not be moved either. And they're not going to be moved from who they are deep down inside. And Donald Trump, all he has done is made them feel good about white power and being that way and bringing out what has always been festering inside of them their entire lives. And that's hate and racism and bigotry. And we need parents like you and your husband to continue to stand in their face and just be there and do it the right way and not do what I would have done or say what I would have said, but do it the right and intelligent way. You guys are superstar parents, Alicia. So I'm just so happy that you guys are there and making a difference. And so glad that you guys raised an amazing daughter, my sister. Congratulations.
9: I appreciate that. And I am. I'm thankful for the man that my husband is, Kevin Meeks. I am very grateful that he didn't do what would be typical behavior or what they would expect. He right. did not.
0: And that's
9: do
0: get
9: that.
0: Violent. To get by, right?
9: yeah, and we're still friends with that neighbor to this day. We are still friends, even though we moved from that area. We are still friends with them to that day because they were accountable and they were transparent and apologetic for the actions of someone that just so happened to be at their home. But I do appreciate
0: Alicia,
9: this entire conversation.
0: I've got a quick question for you. I only got 30 seconds. How do you, in your experience, then, how do we differentiate from your neighbor who was a stand-up human being and did the right thing and his friend who was there, who obviously is, I'm sure he's got a MAGA hat and a Trump sign in his backyard, but he's a bigot. He's a bigot. How do we, as black people, don't categorize all white folks when there are people like the guy you're talking about that you're friends with to this day that are decent human beings and they have the same value system that you do?
9: Well, you have to stay true to yourself. And I get that from one of my old supervisors, Alicia Pickett. You have to stay true to yourself and who you are. And you know, like, this is the world we live in, unfortunately. It didn't start here. It didn't start in 2017. It didn't start now in 2026. This has been going on, which doesn't make it right. But we have to stay true to our core values and self-worth and then also stand for something. Let's not stay quiet. Let's speak about it.
0: I love you, my sister, and I love the spirit of the love that you give your family and your husband as well. Thank you so much.
9: Thank you.
0: And please, if there are other people that need to share their stories out there, we want to hear from them. and get them on the air, because we need this information. We need to understand the world that we're living in, both good and bad. Because you just told a story of a bad experience that you've had out there, and how a bad experience turned into something good and humane. And we have to understand that both can exist in the same space. And we have to recognize when we see good people who understand humanity, and bad people who you're not going to change who they are. In their core, they are going to be who they are. This is the world that we live in. Alicia Meeks, thank you so much, my sister, and I appreciate your time today.
9: Thank you. Bye-bye.
0: All right. Let's take a break here. I know I'm running past my break. News is coming up. Phone lines, let's open them up. You heard from our sister Alicia, her experience in being a parent out there. What do you think about that? And that question I asked her, she just told us an amazing story about a bad incident at her neighbor's house, and her neighbor did the right thing. How do we keep the focus on the energy that is obviously racist out there, and at the same time, coalesce with people who understand our values? 591-1690 is the Matt McGill Show.
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11: On ABC's Good Morning America, the attorney for Lindsey Clancy, Kevin Reddington, is asking President Trump to consider a pardon after a mistrial was declared in her triple murder case.
12: Mr. President, I would hope that you would consider this young lady, the type of person she is, what she's been through, and consider a pardon.
11: Clancy admitted killing her three children, but argued she was legally insane at the time. Smithsonian Secretary Lonnie Bunch III is retiring after leading the institution since 2019. Bunch, the first African-American to hold the role, will step down at the end of the year after nearly four decades with the Smithsonian. And Stevie Wonder is launching his Songs in the Key of Life 50th Anniversary Tour on October 13th in Birmingham, England. The world tour will include stops in New York, Chicago, Washington, Detroit, and Los Angeles before wrapping up in December. Get BIN News now on demand 24/7 on the iHeartRadio app. Here's Terry McCready.
13: The U.S. striking Iranian oil tankers, including at least one near Karg Island. That's according to multiple reports.
14: I don't think it matters what you call it. What matters is the fact that we have had tremendous success. We stopped Iran from having a nuclear weapon.
13: Karg Island is the key oil hub located off of Iran's southern coast. Iran recently threatened it would attack U.S. bases in the Middle East if the U.S. targeted Karg Island. President Trump threatened to strike Karg Island earlier this summer before walking back the threat. Last week, he posted an AI video of the oil hub being annihilated. The administration is counting on the Supreme Court to greenlight the use of a federal citizenship database to help identify invalid voters ahead of the midterms.
15: Donald Trump and Republicans, who are in the midst of running the largest pay-to-play scheme in the history of the country, if not the world, want to lecture us about integrity, get lost. They've got zero credibility on the voting issue or on any of these issues. This is all about trying to prevent a midterm massacre.
13: House Minority Leader Hakeem Jeffries sounding off about the GOP strategy earlier this year. The administration is currently banned from accessing the database, which is really just part of a broader effort by the president to enact additional voter screenings. If the justices give the go-ahead, states could use the Department of Homeland Security database to check voter information against federal citizenship and Social Security records. The administration has been fighting aggressively to topple voting procedures, including changing mail-in voting rules. Legendary musical artist Stevie Wonder is performing in Chicago this fall. The Grammy Award winner announcing he's kicking off a Songs in the Key of Life 50th Anniversary World Tour. It includes a November 21st concert at the United Center. Wonder's tour begins in the UK on October 13th. Tickets go on sale tomorrow. Jamaica is taking a prolonged campaign for slavery reparations to King Charles III. They're hoping he'll consider questions over Britain's responsibility for the transatlantic slave trade. The petition is seeking a referral to the highest court for former British colonies retaining ties to the British legal system. Jamaica is asking the committee to consider an unlawful forced transportation and enslavement of Africans and whether it constituted crimes against humanity. Britain abolished the slave trade in 1807 and slavery in 1834, but successive governments have long rejected calls for reparations or even a formal apology. Jamaica says the petition could provide answers on the country's historic claims. Stay informed, stay connected, and subscribe. Follow VIN News This Hour wherever you get your podcasts. I'm Terry McCready for the Black Information Network.
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0: Now we talking, baby. Nothing like a little swing down, sweet chariot. Guys, this Saturday, join Rainbow Push for a conversation on education, equity, and civic engagement featuring Dr. Glenda Glover and her new book, How Dare You? Plus Midterm Madness, a conversation about the midterm elections. Doors open at 8:30 and the forum begins at 10 a.m. You guys know where, 930 East 50th Street, or as we always say, 50th in Drexel, if you're representing, of course, Rainbow Push. That's where we always meet. All right, Brother Gary Dingell is on the live line with us. He's president of the Far South Suburban Branch of the NAACP. They will meet Friday with school officials and our sister, Senator Lakeisha Collins, as well. Brother Gary Dingell, welcome to WVON. Update me on everything that you have uncovered, discovered, and talked about this latest incident coming out of Lincoln Way East High School.
1: How you doing? Happy to be here. One of the things I'd like, if possible, to read the official statement from our branch, if that's okay?
0: Absolutely.
1: Okay. The Chicago Far South Suburban Branch, the NAACP Chicago Far South Suburban Branch, is deeply disturbed by the reported racist harassment directed toward Homewood Flossmoor High School students during the September 4 football game involving Lincoln Way East and Lincoln Way East High School. Racial slurs, racist gestures, and dehumanizing conduct have no place in our schools, athletic programs, or communities. We cannot dismiss such behavior as a joke or simply attribute it to youthful misconduct. It causes real harm and reinforces a culture of intolerance that we must work together to eliminate. We commend the Homewood Flossmoor administrators and staff for responding to the incident and protecting their students. We also acknowledge Lincoln Way East's public apology and its stated commitment to addressing the conduct through its disciplinary process. An apology, however, must be accompanied by an accountability and a meaningful action. The Chicago Far South Suburban Branch of the NAACP calls upon the school districts and the Illinois High School Association to ensure that this incident is thoroughly reviewed and appropriately addressed in accordance with established policies and applicable law. We also encourage both school communities to strengthen their efforts around racial equity, student accountability, respect, and inclusion so that every student can participate in school activities without fear of racial intimidation or humiliation. We will not normalize racism, we will not excuse it, and we will not remain silent. We stand with the students, families, educators, and Homewood Flossmoor community. Every young person deserves to learn, compete, and participate in the community with dignity and respect. And that is our statement, official statement from the branch.
0: And go ahead. Go ahead, brother.
1: Yeah, you asked about the meeting. And this morning I talked to a former president of the Westside branch and Senator Collins, and they want to meet over at the high school, Lincoln Way East High School, and talk with the officials over there. And that's going to happen, I'm pretty sure it's going to happen 11 o'clock Friday morning, 11 in the morning. So that's what we're going to go over there and talk to them.
0: I'm trying to find some information. Is the principal there, as far as you understand, Toriano Griggs?
1: I mean, in Lincoln Way East?
0: Yeah.
1: I think, or do we know? I don't know his name right. I don't know his name offhand, you know, but that sounds right. Yeah.
0: So, because what I'm getting at is who is the principal? Have we talked to the principal, or who is the superintendent? Or the superintendent, because I know schools out there, sometimes one school has its own school district and a superintendent.
1: Oh yes, that's
0: right. Right. Do we know? Do we?
1: Yeah. Go ahead.
0: No, I was going to say, do we know the superintendent of Lincoln Way East or the principal of Lincoln Way East?
1: Yes. I talked to Senator Collins this morning, and Carl Brenson, who used to be the president of the Westside branch in ACP, they did mention their names, and I should have wrote them down. I just have not. I've been working on this public. It's going to be a press release also, the statement from the branch. So the thing, this is, I don't know their names. My kids went to HF. HF is right down the street from me. And we have people in our branch whose children also graduated from Lincoln Way East. Mm-hmm. So typically, if you want my opinion of what's going on, you know, I would like to think that the administration is, and I'm pretty sure they're not a part of this. They're probably extremely upset like everybody else. So it's not something that, you know.
0: Well, I'm sure they're upset, but here's what I think, right? I think the principal of the school is, you know, when you have problems like this and a history of incidents like this, it starts at the top. It starts at the top. The problem is at the top. So the problem is either the principal or the superintendent, or the local school board or council, or whatever they got going on out there. I think the way to attack this is to, and hopefully not just have meetings with them, right? And it doesn't have to be anything dramatic over time. Don't even have to be anything too public. I think the powers that be, and our state government, and really, be honest with you, I expect and Sonia and or anybody else that's at the radio station, have we heard from Governor Pritzker on this? You know, I know the governor's scheduled to be on CNN later on today. I'm trying to figure out is the governor that wants to be president and of the United States, I assume, has he made a statement on this? We need the powers that be. He's the biggest dog in the state of Illinois, and he needs to take this incident needs to be addressed by the governor's office, so that everybody up under the governor's office, like I said, everything starts at the top. Everybody up under the governor's office understand we got a problem. We got a problem, and I'm addressing it. I'm the governor, and I'm about to address this problem. And we're about to draw some attention to the leadership at Lincoln Way East High School and the superintendent and the principals and the administrators and everybody, school. What's going on? Let's get some answers. And, you know, we need to have a general assembly that maybe needs to ask some questions and find, you know, like Congress investigates its own government, right? They'll call and have these subcommittees and all of this and stuff like that. Maybe we need to start promoting some of this action, because I'm fine. Racism exists in America. It exists in Illinois and it exists in Chicago. This is just not a Lincoln Way East problem. Does. We got it right here on the South Side, Southeast Side, Southwest Side. Northwest Side. This is happening in Chicago. I keep telling y'all, MAGA is alive and strong here in the state of Illinois, y'all. So this should not be too surprising to us, but we just got to hold people accountable. This is a blue state. We got the powers of the purse strings and the energy to do this. So the governor needs to address this in the highest level. Go ahead, my brother. What else did you want to say? Hold on. Let me take a break here.
1: I would love to have you come and speak at one of our freedom funds, one of our branch meetings, because everything you said is accurate and we believe it. And the thing is, you're right. Racism is prevalent in this country and in our communities. It's all over. And so the thing is, I'm going to tell you, the way I felt about this, it was extremely upsetting. But to be honest with you, I've read about incidents where schools that had gone down south and played basketball games, and they ran into the same thing over the years.
0: I just had a friend of mine. Well, hold on. Let's take a break. Hold on, Brother Dingle. Gary Dingle is on with us. He's president of the Far South Suburban branch of the NAACP, and we're talking about, of course, this racist incident that occurred at Lincoln Way East High School, which means if it's happening at Lincoln Way East, it's happening at other places out there. Thank you, Sonia. Sonia, my producer. No, hold on, Brother Dingle. Brother Dingle, hold on. We're going to take a commercial break. We're going to get back to you. Don't worry. Let me make this statement. As of September 9th, Governor Pritzker has not issued an official public response or statement regarding the recent racist incidents involving Lincoln Way East High School. Well, I hope the governor is preparing something, or if somebody works in his damn office is listening to the show, you think you want to tug on his coattail? The person who wants, who's governor of the state of Illinois, you think maybe he needs to be in front of this? 591-1690 is the number to call. Brother Gary Dingell is our guest. We'll be right back after this.
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3: 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This is Gary Harris. 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

0: 651-641-1690. It's a number to call if you want to be a part of this conversation. I don't know how you don't want to be a part of this conversation. It's 2026, and we've got racism right in our face. Like we were talking about with our sister Alicia earlier. This ain't black and white film footage of the 60s, y'all. This ain't Eyes on the Prize. This isn't a PBS documentary. This is happening in real time in 2026. It's happening on our watch. And I think we have a responsibility to our children, grandchildren, and everybody else to make sure that they understand we're not going to sit down and sit by and let this happen on our watch. We can't. We can. And we just need to. And I might not be the person because I'm not as measured as I should be. I can. Y'all know me. I can. But see, I'll get some coffee in me or some caffeine in me. Brother Dingle, I wouldn't mind coming out and speaking. But see, I'll be out there like a militant, man. I don't know why. But I guess I'd be out there talking too much, man. Y'all would be like, all right, calm him down. Get him off the stage. I'd be out there like the California Black Panther Party. I'd be bringing an AK-47 into the state house, brother. And say, let's get it on. Even though
1: 47 part, but I tell you what, you know, we're fighting a battle. We're in a war. We're in a war against, you know, an administration that doesn't really care about black people.
0: Oh, absolutely.
1: And what we're seeing is the result of that particular administration. And, you know, and the thing is, once the federal and the government stop fighting the battle against it, because at one time they were doing their due diligence, at least attempting in some places, but now we see it, they're not doing anything. In fact, what they're doing is they've become complicit in the racist acts. Mm-hmm. You know, 600,000 black women, educated women, have lost their jobs.
0: Mm-hmm.
1: That man came to office, and that's just one statistic that everybody needs to know. And if there's many things that's happening.
0: Black men. Yeah. Black men have lost jobs. Black women have lost jobs.
1: Yes.
0: We see. Rate
1: is up. You know,
0: right. We see in the United States military, we see that black men black men are being targeted and black women being targeted for not being promoted. I mean, we got all kind of stuff going on, man. This is backwards,
1: man. We're going backwards. And the thing is, we have to do what we can when we can. And we can't let anything just go. You know, which anything go. I'll tell you one thing. I'm 75 years old, and last year I went on a trip, and when that trip, I had three overt cases of discrimination or racism. Three, you know, and it's the same thing I saw when I was 15, 16. You know, and so and I've been traveling. I travel a lot, and I hadn't seen that in a long time. But I saw it last January when I traveled. And so the issue of the high schools and these students, you know, and I'm trying to tell people, I'm being more analytical about it. But I'm looking at these kids. I'm looking at them as children. These children went out there and they did something that they thought was okay. And the question I ask, either they thought it was okay, but they knew it wasn't okay, but they did it anyway. The problem is, why are they doing it anyway? And if they thought it was okay, why did they think it was okay? Mm-hmm. Why are they so ignorant if they thought it was okay?
0: Well, here's what they thought. They thought it was okay because they thought they could do that without consequences. They thought they could do that because, like I said, when that's why I asked you earlier about you know, the principal and the superintendent there, man, because they understand.
1: Oh, what you were saying.
0: No. Hold on a second, bro. I got you. When I mentioned the principal, see, that's where the problem starts at the top. These kids are comfortable doing that if they feel like there aren't going to be any consequence to this. There's not going to be a punishment to this. I'm not going to get punished at home by my parents, and I'm not going to get punished at school. So obviously they feel like this is cute. Kids do things that they think are cute, right? They're trying to be cute. They're trying to stand out. They're trying to do that. But they also are smart enough to understand the connection between behavior and consequence, right? And they felt comfortable doing this because they felt like it was going to entertain the masses there that they were doing it for. Right. And they felt like it was going to be done without any consequence.
1: That's disgusting. You know, and the thing is, if that shows their ignorance, it shows the school, they don't know what the students are thinking. And they should know. They should know what's going on. And these kids need to be taught, maybe slightly punished. But then again, I go back to the parents, too.
0: Yeah.
1: The parents. Yeah. What are the parents saying to their children about these issues that we have now? What are they saying?
0: You know, the reason why teenage kids do this is because their parents don't reprimand them. They have done this all their lives. These kids that are 17 were doing something similar when they were seven. They would make a smart comment about a black person and the parent would be like, now, little Jimmy, you be nice, instead of popping, smacking the hell out of him and making him go up to his room and not eat for a day. See, you know, that's what they did was they probably took him to Dairy Queen after he made a racist remark at seven and said, you want to go to Dairy Queen? You want to get a blizzard? See, that's what they did. They probably rewarded his young ass for saying that. Brother, thank you so much for coming on the show. Continue to fight out there. And it's important.
1: I really would like you to come to one of our meetings one time, or if we have an in-person meeting, the way you express yourself and the way you get that message out there is what we need. We need to be more active and more forceful in our message. So, and I appreciate
0: Oh, thank you, brother. I appreciate what you're doing, man. We need the NAACP, and we need warriors like you, Gary Dingell, who are brave and stand in the face of this kind of behavior and hold people accountable. That's what it's all about at the end of the day, man. Gary Dingell is the president of the Far South Suburban branch of the NAACP. Right. Thanks for coming on the show, my brother. Right. I appreciate you very much. All right, let's take a break here. News coming up next. We'll open the phone lines at 591-1690. What you say about this and a lot more. 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
2: Good afternoon, Chicago. I'm Logan Page, and here's happening in your local and national news. Illinois is awarding more than $3.5 million to 61 organizations across 34 counties to strengthen local food infrastructure. 16 recipients are in Cook County, with projects ranging from food storage to farm processing and distribution. The state has also included another $2 million for the program in its current year budget. In other news, some students at Southwest Suburban Lincoln Way East staged a walkout today. The teens were protesting two alleged racist incidents blamed on some of their classmates and staff directed at Homewood Flossmoor High. WVON's Annette Flournoy has more.
3: As planned, students started walking out of Lincoln Way East High School at 11:50 this morning. For your perspective, the school has a student population of about 2,600. It appeared that about 2 to 3 dozen or so walked out. In an exclusive WVON midday interview, Homewood Flossmoor Superintendent Dr. Jennifer Norrell says they want swift action taken against those involved.
4: We have expectations that we hope that they exercise punishment at the highest degree. We have hope that they hold the adult coach responsible for what happened Saturday, but we, at the end of the day, can't directly control that. But what we can control is making sure that our kids are supported in situations that they have to now engage in.
3: The Illinois High School Association is now investigating the two incidents, Friday's monkey gestures and sounds at the Flossmoor varsity football game, and Saturday's incident where three cross-country athletes overheard Lincoln Way coaches referring to students as monkeys. Annette Flournoy, our news now, 1690 WVON.
2: In other news, the Treasury Department is tripling the max amount of U.S. government debt it can buy back in an effort to lower surging bond yields. The department is increasing the buyback limit to $6 billion per operation. The day before the announcement, the 30-year Treasury bond yield surpassed 5.33%, the highest mark since before the 2008 financial crisis. And Apple unveiled its first foldable iPhone, the iPhone Duo, at its Surprise and Shine event in Cupertino. The device will cost about $2,000 with pre-orders beginning October 16th. Apple also introduced the iPhone 18 Pro and Pro Max, which will go on sale September 18th. The event marked new CEO John Ternus's first annual fall product showcase. I'm Logan Page, and that's what's happening in your news now on WVON 1690 AM.
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You know, we're back, number one, everybody, and we're living in a very interesting time in American history, my brothers and sisters, and I think you know that, and that's why this story is even more powerful, because, again, like I said, it's happening in our lifetime, man. You know, we're seeing the same kind of racism and bigotry that we saw only on black and white film growing up. You know, some people never had this experience, but it's part of the American story, though, man. And it's that's why it's important that we talk about it. And in a timely, very timely moment on tomorrow's show, guys, we're going to have Dr. Lonnie Bunch on with us. And if you are a longtime listener of WVON, you probably remember Dr. Bunch being on with us, with me and Perry, and I'm sure he came on with Cliff Kelly back in the day as well, when he was the visionary force behind the Chicago Historical Society, and we broadcasted live there. I remember me and Perry broadcasting live there with Dr. Bunch right there as he told the story of the city of Chicago. And we had to share him with the rest of the world and the rest of the country as he became the founding director of the Smithsonian's National Museum of African American History and Culture. He announced that he is stepping down from that position at the end of the year. And we are going to have him on the show tomorrow to talk about his career, obviously, and maybe about his decision to step down. I don't want him to feel obligated to get political about it. But if he wants to talk about that, he can talk about that as well. But of course, we want to celebrate this historian and the contribution that he made, not only to us here in Chicago, not only to this country of ours, this great country of ours, a flawed but great country of ours, but the contribution he made to the entire world. And we're going to talk to him about that a little bit tomorrow. And put that in perspective with everything that is happening here in 2026 and why the Smithsonian is important, the Obama Presidential Center is important, institutions like the NAACP are important, the Urban League is important, WVON, of course, I'm probably repeating myself, talk radio, black media all around the country is important, guys. Social media is important, man. Now, we get triggered on social media. I know I do. But all of this is important for us to understand the country that we live in, the world that we live in. You know, Salim, he can nail it better than anybody in talking about the world we live in and why it's so relevant to our daily conversations and why it's relevant to you, our WVON listeners. I know sometimes you guys, you know, wonder, you know, why should we be concerned about what's happening in the Middle East or over in Europe or in Africa? You know, we need to be worried about what's happening here in America. And that is true. There's no question about that. But we need to understand the why behind the importance of being citizens of the world. And not just our little corner of the world or our little compartment of the world, but citizens of the world, my brothers and sisters, and understanding that all of it is.

0: like I said, Salim explains it way better than I do. There's no question about it. Thank God for WVON, and thank God for the Salim Wakils of the world, and thank God for you guys and everybody that has a paddle, has an oar, and we are working it, trying to move this canoe and keep it going in the right direction. All right, phone lines are open at 591-1690. Let's grab a couple of calls here. Callan, welcome to WVON. What's on your mind?
1: Good afternoon, man. How you doing this afternoon?
0: Doing good, brother.
1: Is J.B. Pritzker a racist?
0: I don't know that I can say that with absolute qualification. My opinion is that he probably, based on his wealth, my opinion is he's probably more of a classist kind of person than an actual racist. He might be a Zionist, you know, just by virtue of his religion there. I mean, so I think you could probably, hey, brother, Callan.
1: Okay,
0: if you ask me the question, you got, because brother, I'm gonna start being firm on this. Two people cannot talk at the same time. You ask a question, just let me answer it, brother, and I'm going to throw it back to you. My guess is he might be more of a Zionist just based on his religious background, ethnicity there. So that would be, I don't know that he is a racist, but I wouldn't put that on him right now. I think he's not prioritizing black people in Illinois, though. Go ahead.
1: But he support Israel, so he must be a Zionist then. He support Israel, right? Since you dislike Zionists, so you would dislike J.B. Pritzker if he's a Zionist.
0: Yeah, but you can support Israel without being a Zionist, though. And so he can support Israel and not be a Zionist, right? You see what I'm saying?
1: Yeah, I
0: think we all.
1: If you're a Zionist, what you've been saying. If you're a Zionist and you support Netanyahu, so you disagree with Netanyahu policy, so that means you dislike Zionists.
0: I think that's a good question, though, right? Does he support? I think I've heard the governor, and Sonia, look this up for me, sister. I think I've heard Governor Pritzker be critical of Netanyahu. That's not the barometer. That's a good barometer. You know, the question I asked Governor Pritzker that would get to Zionism in him or not is to ask him, is there a genocide going on in Gaza? The way he answers that question is going to tell you a lot about that that position.
1: And then another thing about the racism in making way west. Isn't that true? If you stay out there in the southwest suburbs, and if you only black, you stay out there in the southwest suburbs, and just a handful of blacks go to that school, would you expect racism to appear to those people who stay out that way? Would you expect that?
0: Say it one more time, brother. You're breaking up a little bit.
1: I said, if you stay out there in the southwest suburbs, in New Lenox, Frankfort, and all those other southwest suburbs, you move out there, if you're the only black family who moves out there, when you expect a little racism to come to be in, if you go to the school, grammar school, high school, would you just be expecting that when you move out that way?
0: I don't know that, and good call, Brother Callan. I got a break here. I don't know if I would expect it, but I definitely wouldn't be surprised. I mean, I think you bring up a good question. Here, you know, we're talking about an area that black people over the last, I would say, 10 to 15 years or more have started to move out in the southwest suburbs, areas like Frankfort and New Lenox and what's the other one that's out there? Really far west, St. Charles, maybe even. And, you know, look, there's going to understandably when you have new neighbors, I think anytime you have a new neighbor, you know, your flag kind of goes up a little bit. There's a little concern, right? Look, man, in on the south side, if you are a homeowner, you own a home on the south side, and the house right next to you goes on the market,

0: and a new black family or black people move in. Your flag is up. You trying to figure out who's this moving in, brother. Are these my kind of people? I mean, so to a large degree, race has nothing to do with that, what I would call a natural feeling of curiosity and concern about new people moving into your neighborhood. Does race add another element to it? Yes. Some people are going to see a black person moving into Frankfurt or New Lenox or whatever, some white folks that have lived out their entire lives, and they're going to be like, oh, man, we got some black people moving in here. Oh, the neighborhood's about to change. You know, so I would expect that. Yeah, absolutely. No doubt about it. 591-1690. Phone lines are open, guys. Blow me up now. This is our conversation. This is our city. This is our world. This is our country, our state. And it's your radio station. It's WVON.
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0: right, we're back. Michael Jackson. Man, you know, I have not seen that movie yet. The Michael Jackson movie. All right, everybody on Facebook Live, do me a favor right now, if you can. Put your hands up in the air. All right, and now take your finger. All right. We were talking about fingers earlier on the show. And I want you guys to hit the share button and share the show. This is how we show Black power. This is how we show a preference to our history and our culture, is by sharing the content on this radio station through social media, through Facebook Live. Share this so people on your thread, people that are friends with you on Facebook, so they understand what kind of Black person you are. And this is the kind of radio. This is what I listen to. This is what I do with my time. I listen to conversations about America and about being Black and what that means. So share the show for me, and I will love all of you today. Hat Tricks, share the show. Brother Man 363, share it for me if you can. Tony Snow, Tony Snow, share the show for me today. I've been reading your stuff, man. A humble servant for truth. My brother, please share the show today. Mike Burries, share the show today. Deborah Remsen, Candy Bennett, Lee Williams, Beatrice QB, Michael Coleman, my love, Alma McIntosh. Share the show for me today, guys, and everybody else that's been enjoying this broadcast out there. Charlene Tittle, and I'm trying to think everybody else out there. You know, Governor Prince, Zaviola, Sister Z in the house. Share the show with me. I know you will. And I'm trying. Rodney Ware, my brother, my low-end brother. He's out there. I see. I know he's going to share the show, so we ain't got to worry about that. But everybody else participating and listening to this conversation, obviously, you know, one of the big stories is what's happening out here in suburban Chicago with our young people. Young people that these two racist incidents that have occurred are raising some eyebrows, right? But, you know, Callan asked a good question. He said, wouldn't you expect, as a Black person, if you move into a predominantly, if not all white neighborhood, would you not share or expect, rather, I'm saying share, would you not expect some racist behavior from the people there? That's a good question. What say you? What do you guys think about that? I'm in agreement with Callan a little bit. Yeah, I don't know if you would expect it as much as you would not be surprised. Is there a difference in expecting and not being surprised? See, I'm more surprised that Governor Pritzker hasn't taken the opportunity to make a very bold and strong statement about this, right? That surprises me more than anything else. All right, Cliff, welcome to WVON. 591-1690 is the number to call. Cliff, welcome to WVON. Let's see if Cliff can make a statement without saying white boy Jim. Hey, Cliff, what's going on?
1: There you go. You said it for me. Why hasn't he called in yet? Did he call in yet?
0: No. I didn't mean to trigger you, man.
1: I want white boy Jim to call in and express how he feels about this. Then I want him to share his story of him being discriminated and speak on Black racism that he experienced. He ain't going to call. So, trust me, I know white boys, man, like the back of my hand. I deal with them every day in Connecticut. And speaking of that, let me say this, man. Now, in reference to the NAACP, now I got to keep it 100. Now, you asked them, what would the organization like to see as a remedy, right? Mm-hmm. And what did he say? Yeah.
0: You're talking to Mr. ADHD here. What did he say? Let me be honest.
1: That's okay, because he really didn't say anything. And this is the point I'm making, right? The NAACP today, right, are pretty much supporters of Democrats, white Democrats. So even if you are affected or impacted negatively because of racism coming from white Democrats too, liberals, right? So what they do, because they have an allegiance with the white Democrats, they get soft. So what they're looking for is maybe an apology, and that's all you need to do, right? In order to the Black leadership, all you got to do is do an apology. So if the white superintendent and the white kids got in front of it and made a comment, we apologize. We were just joking. We didn't mean anything about it. And then you get maybe the mother, she starts crying. Then that's good. That's sufficient for the NAACP and black leadership. But now get a pen and paper, because I'm going to tell you what you need to do, right? And for the listeners, right? So meet with Mayor Johnson, right? Brandon Johnson. He meets with the Nation of Islam. Then you meet with the superintendent. Then what you're going to do is you're going to demand that the superintendent ask for demand his resignation, right? You're going to do that for both and the coach. Then for the students, you're going to demand that they be suspended for at least 2 months, right? If you want to be a little lenient, then at least maybe you give them a month. But these are the issues and the accountability and the actions that you want and demand. And then if that doesn't happen right away, then you protest. Then the members of the NAACP ain't doing nothing. So get them out there. Then you want to meet with the youth. So the team takeovers and all that, get with some of them, right? And then protest every day until you get some actions. That's what you do. Does that make a little bit of sense? Just a little. Thanks for taking my call.
2: Good afternoon, Chicago. I'm Logan Page, and here are your news headlines. Little Village Alderman Mike Rodriguez not running for re-election. Bears receiver Rome Odunze is day-to-day with injury. Trump escalates trade war with Canada, and Lindsey Clancy's ex rejects conspiracy theories. National news from the Black Information Network is up next on Chicago's only urban talk radio station, 1690 AM WVON, Burnwood, Chicago.

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1: On ABC's Good Morning America, the attorney for Lindsey Clancy, Kevin Reddington, is asking President Trump to consider a pardon after a mistrial was declared in her triple murder case.
2: Mr. President, I would hope that you would consider this young lady, the type of person she is, what she's been through, and consider a pardon.
1: Clancy admitted killing her three children, but argued she was legally insane at the time. Smithsonian Secretary Lonnie Bunch III is retiring after leading the institution since 2019. Bunch, the first African-American to hold the role, will step down at the end of the year after nearly four decades with the Smithsonian. And Stevie Wonder is launching his Songs in the Key of Life 50th Anniversary Tour on October 13th in Birmingham, England. The world tour will include stops in New York, Chicago, Washington, Detroit, and Los Angeles before wrapping up in December. Get BIN News Now on demand 24/7 on the iHeartRadio app. Here's Terry McCready.
3: The U.S. striking Iranian oil tankers, including at least one near Karg Island. That's according to multiple reports.
4: I don't think it matters what you call it. What matters is the fact that we have had tremendous success. We stopped Iran from having a nuclear weapon.
3: Karg Island is the key oil hub located off of Iran's southern coast. Iran recently threatened it would attack U.S. bases in the Middle East if the U.S. targeted Karg Island. President Trump threatened to strike Karg Island earlier this summer before walking back the threat. Last week, he posted an AI video of the oil hub being annihilated. The administration is counting on the Supreme Court to greenlight the use of a federal citizenship database to help identify invalid voters ahead of the midterms.
5: Donald Trump and Republicans, who are in the midst of running the largest pay-to-play scheme in the history of the country, if not the world, want to lecture us about integrity, get lost. They've got zero credibility on the voting issue or on any of these issues. This is all about trying to prevent a midterm massacre.
3: House Minority Leader Hakeem Jeffries sounding off about the GOP strategy earlier this year. The administration is currently banned from accessing the database, which is really just part of a broader effort by the president to enact additional voter screenings. If the justices give the go-ahead, states could use the Department of Homeland Security database to check voter information against federal citizenship and Social Security records. The administration has been fighting aggressively to topple voting procedures, including changing mail-in voting rules. Legendary musical artist Stevie Wonder is performing in Chicago this fall. The Grammy Award winner announcing he's kicking off a Songs in the Key of Life 50th Anniversary World Tour. It includes a November 21st concert at the United Center. Wonder's tour begins in the UK on October 13th. Tickets go on sale tomorrow. Jamaica is taking a prolonged campaign for slavery reparations to King Charles III. They're hoping he'll consider questions over Britain's responsibility for the transatlantic slave trade. The petition is seeking a referral to the highest court for former British colonies retaining ties to the British legal system. Jamaica is asking the committee to consider an unlawful forced transportation and enslavement of Africans and whether it constituted crimes against humanity. Britain abolished the slave trade in 1807 and slavery in 1834, but successive governments have long rejected calls for reparations or even a formal apology. Jamaica says the petition could provide answers on the country's historic claims. Stay informed, stay connected, and subscribe. Follow VIN News This Hour wherever you get your podcasts. I'm Terry McCready. 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

0: The 2 o'clock hour, y'all, is here, and we're ready to roll for another hour. We've got Mike Fedele coming up at 2:30, of course, with our weekly segment with Fedele and Associates for all of your accounting needs, 708-991-2440. Make sure you have that number as we are getting in the last quarter of the year here. You need to start thinking about what your taxes are going to look like, so we'll talk to Mike if he's coming. Mike might still be on summer vacation, though, so we'll see. Coming up here at 2:30, what we do. But it's that time of year to start thinking about it. Let me apologize to Cliff, too, in that last segment, because my laptop just cut off on me, man. I'm like, oh, my God. I broke Mia's laptop. It just blew up on me, and it really is just me not looking at my power. So that gives me a good idea. I started the show with 100% battery power, and it went off right before 2 o'clock, so that lets me know I got 2 hours. I got 2 hours of battery power, and I got the plug right here and just wasn't looking at the fact that I was running out of power there. But it came up at the top of the hour, so it was almost perfect for us to do that. Dr. Lonnie Butch, as you heard, he is stepping down as Secretary of the Smithsonian Museum of African American History. He is going to join us tomorrow at 12:30 so we can talk to him about his retirement and, of course, his amazing 50-year career, something like that. Goes back to the 70s, so that could be 50. We could be approaching 50. I don't want to age him out that much, but he's got a very good sense of humor, and we'll talk to him about his body of work. His life's work has been about history, and has been about Black history and American history, and telling these stories from a unique perspective and a very interesting mindset. His brain and his temperament and his ability to communicate through his art, which is presenting the history of this country to America and to everybody who's curious about the history of this country. And so that's something we're going to celebrate with him tomorrow. I can't wait to get him on and talk to him. Also, what else? T.O. is going to join us tomorrow. Is that what I'm understanding? T.O. Hardiman is going to be joining us tomorrow. Of course, you hear T.O. every weekend here on WVON. Haley Vaughn checking in with us tomorrow as well. She's been out of the country, bringing us some young perspective to all of these conversations. And, of course, you guys at 591-1690, which I got phone lines open. Hold on. Let me look in my pocket and see if Maddie Rash has texted me. Let's see. Oh, you know, and also you guys know we had Kelly Redman on earlier this summer talking about the 50th anniversary of Stevie Wonder's song In the Key of Life. And she was so timely in talking about that. And, of course, now we see the Stevie Wonder's going on tour. Sonia and I are working on getting him on the show, of course, and trying to make that happen, which would be a 50th anniversary of Stevie Wonder probably being on WVON, believe it or not, guys. That probably makes sense, this 50th anniversary of the album and the 50th anniversary of this brother being on WVON, which is a place that he is was very familiar with. The 33rd and Kedzie location, as many of the recording artists of the day are very familiar with the WVON studios back in the day on 33rd and Kedzie, because they all came through there, brother. And some of them with money in hand wanting to get their songs on the playlist. That's how the game was played back in the day. All right, 591-1690. We've been talking for the most part about the Lincoln Way East High School incidents that have grabbed the news headlines, because here we are in Donald Trump's America, and this is real, and this is what Donald Trump's America looks like. And who are we in this moment? And what are we? And how do we stand up, and how do we present ourselves? How do we make sure that we have presence here, and that people understand that humanity and kindness and love wins out, right? That was the Dr. King way, and it did work, right? But also, there, you know, the Malcolm X way, too, has to be considered, because you've got some people out here that they only They think one way, man, and we got to be the ones who let them know, no, brother. Not on this watch. This is not happening. 591-1690 Kirkland. Welcome to WVON. What's going on, Kirkland?
1: Oh, great thing. Look, just a couple of things. Time is tight. Whatever punishment, if any, happens to these students will never be divulged because they're minors. So the school will never tell you what they do. Also, the problem originates in the home. It's not the governor's problem. It's really not even the principal's problem. This comes from the home. Schools don't teach morality or anything anymore. These kind of problems originate in the home. That's where the problem is. I don't know.
0: Kirkland, I don't have a problem. I don't have a problem agreeing with that, right? But I do think that there has to be some energy from the principal, the superintendent, and even from the governor that says that this is not going to be tolerated in this state, in this school district. It's not going to be tolerated as long as I'm governor. So I expect and expected the governor to make a statement by now to condemn any racist kind of behavior in the state of Illinois, whenever and wherever it happens. Like one of our Facebook Live listeners and watchers are trying to say, hey, look, if this was an act that would be perceived to be anti-Semitism, he would probably have said something, right? And so, and I don't have a problem with that, even though I think anti-Semitism is being overused, but I don't have a problem with him if he would be saying something about it. Just like racism sometimes has been overused, right? But I think this is not a judgment call. This is explicit and blatant, and we expect the governor of the state of Illinois to stake a position on this that represents the state of Illinois, the people and the citizens.
1: And maybe it's because after almost eight decades, I've come to the conclusion, I've come to the point in life where I'm never surprised or shocked when white folks act white. So yeah. This kind of behavior is nothing to be unexpected. And you probably remember, do you remember when that school and all those other ones were part of the South Suburban Conference? And then they pulled out of it and formed their own conference. And the only school east of I-57 that was in the conference area is HF. They didn't want to go. Once the rich township schools became predominantly black, they formed their own different league and pulled out of the South Suburban League.
0: Mm-hmm.
1: So
0: who
1: moved from Mount Greenwood into the South Suburbs. I'm going to give you back in 1960, when I was in eighth grade, I was going to a Catholic school, St. Raphael, on 60th and Justine. 60th and Laughlin, rather. We had to go to St. Sabina for an away game. When we walked in that gym, there was only two black people on the team, me and one other guy. As we were walking toward that locker room, the parents came down out the stands, blocked us, marched us back across the street on the Racine, waiting for the CTA bus.
0: Is that right?
1: They called that was there with us. They called him a child of God and a child of Satan all at the same time. Told him he was all kind of nigger lovers and told him he better not ever come back over there with us.
0: Oh, wow.
1: Those are people that moved over into Mount Greenwood and in the Evergreen Park. And now their children are in Orland Park and Frankfurt and over there, Piatone and everything. So I'm not shocked that this happens. And it comes from the young. I'm watching you on this. The most dangerous person is the female, because she has their child at home from the crib till they enter school. And those kids come into school with that attitude. They're learning that at home.
0: I hear you, man. But Kirkland, let me say this too, though, brother. Let me say this. And you're absolutely right. All you got to do is look on the internet, man. And some of the white women are the ones that are really, really out of control. I mean, really, really out of control, man. There's no question about it. But bigotry and racial preference exists in America. I mean, and black people, we have racial preference as well, right? And so it exists out here, and we just got to understand it and try to, I think overall here, I've got two approaches. One is to appeal to the better angels and people and hope. And I do believe that the average person out here is responding to fear, right? It's just a fear associated with people of a different race. Like I said, when a white person moves into a black neighborhood, I mean, we have fear. It's like, oh man, here they gentrifying. They're about to take over the neighborhood. It's fear that creates this anxiety. And that same fear happens when a black person moves into an all-white neighborhood, right? So how do you deal with that fear is really the connection between humanity, that we all want the same thing and that we have the same principles, right? Now, the problem is we all don't have the same principles. We all don't live the same way and act the same way. And even when we're neighbors, we don't act the same way. But black man and black woman that's listening to WVON right now, you don't necessarily like all your neighbors that are black. What does that say? Kirkland, are you still there?
1: I'm here.
0: Hey, man, do I have your phone number?
1: I'm practicing the art of listening.
0: Okay. Do I have your phone number, though? I got to make sure I have your number, because I want to get you and some of the old school music industry people on the show, man.
1: It's not that many left.
0: I know. Who's got your number? Al Greer has your number?
1: Yes.
0: Al's got you. Okay, I'll get it from Al, and I'll call you, man. Good call, brother. Okay?
1: Okay.
0: All right, good call, because I want to get in. Kirkland's been in the music industry. He's old school. Like you said, there's not too many around, but Kirkland's old school music industry. Guys, we talk about the 50th anniversary of Stevie Wonder and the Songs in the Key of Life, that amazing album. You know, Kirk's got some stories and that he can tell about the music industry back in the day, WVON, all the radio stations, Warner Brothers, I believe, Kirkland was with. So he's got some stories for us, and I'm going to get him back on. I'll talk to Al Greer, get his number, and bring him back on. All right, fill up my phone lines. We got one more segment here at 591-1690. 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

0: All right, we are back. Mike Fedeli coming up. You guys know Dr. Lonnie Bunch is going to be joining us tomorrow. He announced his retirement from the Smithsonian. He was the first African-American to serve as secretary of the Smithsonian. Says he will retire at the end of this year, the 2026 year. And, of course, his tenure included, among other things, he was at NASA. I did not know that. And, of course, overseeing the Smithsonian's expansion and the creation of the National Museum of African-American History and Culture. And also, he spent a considerable amount of time here in the city of Chicago as the force behind the Chicago Historical Society. And so we're going to be very, very happy to talk to him about his amazing career tomorrow at 12:30. I believe he's coming on, but he's going to be on with us as well. And so we'll talk about that story. The Republicans are having this evening their midterm convention, man. I saw it this morning. I didn't even know about it. So I think they're trying not to publicize it too much. But what you're going to see is a midterm convention. Donald Trump is a record unfavorables going right now. I don't know if this is an attempt to bring his numbers up, if it's possible to do that or not. But he is going to be in the House. I think the bigger question is probably, to be honest with you, which Republicans are not attending the midterm convention tonight? That's really the story, because we've got an election coming up in what, about 8 weeks or something like that? But this is something pretty new. A midterm convention is happening in Dallas that shows you how important the state of Texas is to them, as we know possibility of Mr. Tallarico there becoming a senator, a Democratic senator, which will be embarrassing to Donald Trump if that happens while he's president of the United States. That's why when you hear me talking about how important it is for black people to come out and vote in Texas on November 3rd and get Tallarico a seat there in the Senate, man, this would be so embarrassing to President Trump that this happened on his watch. But there's a list of about 1, 2, 3, 4, 5, 6, 7, 8, 9, 10, 11 Republicans who are not going to attend tonight for various reasons. The main reason is that they are in a difficult and competitive district race on November 3rd. So Donald Trump is not so popular in their district. And so they don't necessarily want to be connected with Donald Trump. Isn't that something? I'm telling y'all, the cracks are happening. That's why if black people come out, look, man, we've got issues with black voters in Texas and Michigan coming out and voting for the Democratic ticket. Are you kidding me? Are you kidding me? Don't want to vote for Brother Al Saeed. What? Don't want to vote for Tallarico. What? Those are two Democratic Senate seats. If you really want to stop Donald Trump in his tracks, take those two seats away from him. That'd be embarrassing while he's a president of the United States. Maria Elvira Salazar, Florida, she's not coming. Tom Barrett of Michigan, again, a competitive district, he's not going. Juan Ciscomani, Arizona, he's got a debate tonight, so he's not going. But that he wouldn't probably go anyway, because that's a competitive state there in Arizona. Now, his district may not be competitive, but Arizona can be a blue state, guys. Zach Nunn of Iowa, he's not going. Why? He's campaigning in his district instead. David Valadao, California, he's not going. Why? Because he's in a vulnerable House district there. Gabe Evans of Colorado, again, another purple state or whatever it is, vulnerable House member. Tom Tiffany of Wisconsin, he's the Republican nominee for governor. He's not going. Why? Wisconsin is a competitive state. Dan Sullivan of Alaska, Alaska's a pretty red state now, isn't it? I'm guessing. But he's considered a vulnerable Republican senator because of his opponent there. Ashley Hinson in Iowa, running for Senate and not participating in the convention program. Maybe she will be there. John Sununu, New Hampshire, a Republican Senate candidate who isn't speaking at the convention. And there's some question about whether or not he's going to be there as well, because we know New Hampshire can go anyway. And probably the biggest name, Susan Collins of Maine. This woman who has fooled Democrats over and over and over again, Republican, in Maine, of all states, man, it's hard to believe that Maine has a Republican senator, but they do. This woman has fooled the people of Maine year after, or I should say every 6 years for a very long. There's a video out of Susan Collins saying, I will only serve two terms. That is more than enough time for anybody to serve in the United States Senate. And this woman has been, how long has she been there? Way more than two terms. So just goes to show you the old saying, you want to know when a politician is lying? When they open up their mouth. And Susan Collins has proven that old adage to be about as true as they come. And we know the history of Susan Collins and how she has voted on some very controversial issues, and mainly in her role as a senator and approving Trump's Supreme Court candidates that a lot of us had a problem with. And we're hoping that Susan Collins, and what was the dude out of West Virginia that we always thought was a swing vote? He was a Democrat, too, which made it even worse. And he used a Manchin, Joe Manchin. Remember those two? Man, Susan Collins and Joe Manchin. Go bye, bye, bye, bye, bye, bye, bye, bye, bye. You see the hand I'm giving him? The hell out of here. Anyway, don't go anywhere. 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And don't go anywhere, because the one and only Logan Page is coming your way with WVON News next.
1: Thank you, Matt. I'm Logan Page, and here's happening in your local and national news. Southwest Side Chicago Alderman Mike Rodriguez is not seeking a third term in office. He released a statement today saying that he made his decision to spend more time with his family. Rodriguez has served as a strong ally of Mayor Brandon Johnson. He plans to continue serving in office through the end of his term and will hold his positions with the 22nd Ward Independent Political Organization. In other news, the Bears staff is hopeful that wide receiver Rome Odunze will play in Sunday's opener against the Panthers in Charlotte. Head coach Ben Johnson says the pass catcher in day-to-day with a foot injury. He says Odunze's current injury is not related to last year's stress fracture in his foot. Though the first 12 games last season, the third-year receiver led the Bears with 44 receptions for 661 yards and six touchdowns. In other news, President Trump is banning imports of certain Canadian dairy products, most alcohol and motorcycles, starting to September 29th. The move comes in retaliation for Canadian tariffs on U.S. goods that took effect Tuesday. Additional 50% U.S. tariffs on other Canadian products will begin September 15th. And Lindsay Clancy's ex-husband has warned conspiracy theorists to knock it off or face consequences. Online theories have been spreading that Patrick Clancy was somehow involved in the 2023 deaths of the couple's three children. His wife admitted to killing them, blaming postpartum psychosis, but her Massachusetts murder trial ended in a hung jury last week. Patrick Clancy issued a statement Tuesday saying that the spread of blatant and baseless falsehoods must stop. His attorney is threatening legal action. I'm Logan Page, and that's what's happening in your news now on WVON 1690 AM.
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0: I'm going to sound like Roger Goodell. The Chicago Bears with the 25th pick in the 2026 NFL Draft. Dylan Thienemann from Oregon. Brother, Big D, you are a Chicago Bear. How does it feel, man?
11: Oh, yeah. I mean, it feels great. Amazing. Can't even describe it.
0: One of our legendary Chicago Bears, number 22, Matt Forte. What's happening, brother? Welcome to WVON.
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6: I don't follow.
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6: What?
19: 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We can't get funding if we don't have an estimate, so, you know.
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19: Yeah. We're calling it the National Sprinkler System. Isn't that great?
6: You want to know how much a sprinkler system would run you for the forest?
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6: That doesn't even make sense, sir.
19: Oh, no. 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You're right. Maybe we should just map out Olympic National Forest first.
6: Is this a joke?
19: No. Imagine being able to flip a switch and put a fire out.
6: Flip a switch. You know how much land you're talking about?
19: I know. It seems big, Joe.
6: It ain't. Seems big.
19: Well, they built that pipeline thing. That's pretty big.
6: No. I'm sorry. I can't help.
19: Wait, Joe.
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0: 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Again, that's 708-991-2440. 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Start a new business, or if it's something as simple as just doing your taxes, that is something that you can do, my brothers and sisters. But you got to make the phone call, make an appointment, and get it done. I always talk about putting your team, building your team. You have a lawyer, I'm sure. If you don't, you need to have somebody. That's an attorney that you can call when that moment arises and you don't want to be called flat-footed, right? If you got an attorney, then you got a doctor. I hope you got a personal physician that you go to, your primary care physician, as we say. You got a doctor, you got a lawyer, you need an accountant, right? You got to have a team, everybody. You got friends, you got parents, you got children. All of this is part of your team, and Mike Fedeli is a good teammate for you to have. 708-991-2440. Or if you have a question now, you can call in at 773-591-1690. Mike Fedeli, happy Wednesday to you, brother.
1: What's up, brother? How you doing?
0: Hey, man. Living a dream, I think. I don't know.
1: Living a dream? You living a dream?
0: trying to.
1: Man, that's awesome.
0: What are you up to this week, man, in your life? What's going on?
1: Doing taxes.

0: calling about? What are they asking for?
1: Can you do an amended return for my 2025? Because my account messed it up. Seriously, we get a lot of those. Like, people had their taxes done somewhere. They're not happy with the result. And they call us up wondering if we could amend 25 or 24. And so depending on, you know, what was done, we can potentially amend it. But some of them, they're very difficult to amend. First of all, I'm glad you brought that up. When you amend a return, it's good for the listeners of WDO1 to know this. It's not like an original return. And the reason is because you need to provide supporting documentation on the return. When you do an original return, you don't need to provide supporting documentation typically. Unless it's crypto transactions, then you need to provide a 1099, what's called digital assets, or you need to fill out an 8949, a form 8949. But typically you don't need to provide documentation. But with an amended return, you do. And so if you don't have that documentation, either together we have to create it, like let's say a financial statement, or you have to take your chances and file it without the documentation. And so, like, for example, let's say somebody wants to get out of a early withdrawal penalty for an IRA distribution. They took an early distribution under age 59 and a half before they terminated service. If you terminate service, by the way, over the age 55, the 59 and a half year rule doesn't apply to you, meaning if you quit permanently, you retired permanently at the age of 55, you can take your 401k early or your IRA distribution and not be subject to the 10% penalty. However, if you're a typical person and you take it before age 59 and a half, you get a 10% penalty on that. Well, to get out of that penalty, there's various things you can do. You can provide, you can use it for medical purposes. You could provide, use it for educational purposes for you or your children. You can use it for hardship withdrawals. But in that case, you still have to provide the documentation. So a lot of times I have to tell the client, look, we'll be happy to file it, but I'm almost certain they're going to come back and ask for the documentation. So you're probably not going to win. So the point being is you really want to make sure that you do that, you get that return done right the first time. Otherwise, an amended return you're going to need documentation. Now, you can do what is called a superseded return. I should throw this in. A superseded return is something in between an amended return and an original return. If you have an extension in through October 15th, this is really important to know, we can do a superseded return without supporting documentation. Meaning, we just put in the documents that were missed the first time around, and we file it before October 15th. But the caveat is, the requirement is that you had to have had an extension put in before April 15th of this year. But so that is another way that we can, it's kind of an amended return, but not the same because we don't need to provide the documentation. So yeah, we get a lot of questions about amended returns that if we can, we'll do superseded returns on.
0: Well, that's good information, because I think there are a lot of people out there that do their taxes, and they've got questions. A lot of people out there that probably didn't do their taxes and they got questions They just need to know that the office is open. Information is here. There are options. There are things that you can do, things that you need to be doing. And so you got to make the phone call, guys. 708-991-2440. The thing that you're going to get from this segment is that Mike has seen it all. He gets just about every kind of tax dilemma that a person is entangled in. And so he has experience in getting people untangled from that, right? More importantly, dealing with the IRS is tricky. And you need to rely on somebody that's got a relationship. I say this every week on this segment, right? Somebody's got a relationship, somebody that knows the IRS and knows how they operate. You know, the good news is IRS is trying to get these files off their desks, right? But you got to have somebody who knows how to help them get those files off their desk, and that's what Fidelity and Associates do, and that's why this segment is so useful to me. And not just your taxes too, like we talk about all the time, and you know, business endeavors. You know, some of your books might be upside down, or you're not sure if you're doing your accounting right. You might be losing money by not doing your accounting right. Are you paying attention to your

0: books and every kind of provision that's there for you as a business person to take advantage of. You need to know those provisions. They exist. As a small businessman, most of you out there are small businessmen. A lot of you are property owners out there. You got income property. You might be thinking about getting another income property. How all this plays out, don't make assumptions about your taxes, about your business filings and things like that. You know, call a professional and ask the questions, guys. We just did a story about Floyd Mayweather and writing a check for $200,000 and not having the money in the bank. How does that happen to somebody like a Floyd Mayweather that's got a ton of money? How's he right? You know, and I get he's probably got several, I'm sure he's got several accounts all over the place. In fact, he's writing a check for $200,000 and it's bouncing means that he and his accountant aren't working together.
1: Right, his he probably team, needed he, to move money from somewhere. You know, he probably does have like 10 accounts and probably like 6 or 7 businesses, maybe more. And, it's easy to say, oh, man, I needed to transfer money and I didn't. And, you know, he forgot. You know, it's very possible. Right. It does happen. In fact, it's happened to me, but, you know, in the last second, I can transfer money in literally like 30 seconds. So, right. Yeah, that to people who have money, that happens quite a bit, actually.
0: Yeah, I'm sure they've got money all over the place. They've got stock, you know, they've got assets, right? And it's just a matter of, I mean, look, if I was somebody like Floyd Mayweather, made the money that man made over the years, you know, I'm damn near talking to my accountant every day.
1: 1,000%. 1,000%.
0: Okay.
1: And no, go ahead.
0: I know every week we're talking about, you know, how to protect money, how to buy stock, if I do this, what's the penalty for doing that? I mean, yep. I'm gonna be talking to my guy every week, right? You know, at least, man, if you're Floyd Mayweather, you gotta be talking to your accountant every week, you know?
1: Absolutely.
0: And now he's facing charges, right? And of course, you know, out there in Vegas, man, as good as that man has been for the city of Las Vegas in terms of drawing revenue with his fights and to that industry, you would think he could be all right, but you never know, man. They like sending people to jail that have a lot of money to make examples of them.
1: Well, and on top of that, you know, if you do something for somebody, you'd be surprised how little they are there for you. You know, and when something's going down, you know, and so all the people he helped over there, it makes sense to me. I get it. But another thing people call in about is the notices they get, especially when they're 20, 25 or 20, 24, they get what's called a CP2000 letter, which is income that was reported to the IRS that they did not report. Mm-hmm. So, you know, that's a big one, and we have to either file an amended return or just tell the client, just accept the results and let them make the adjustments and, call it a day. But, yeah, we get this IRS letters, balance due letters. We do with levy block. So if you get what's called an LT11 letter, which is the final letter you're going to get before you're levied, we can block that with what's called a collection due process request, and we do that all the time. For $500, we can block your levy for about 9 months. So, we charge $500 for that, but it'll at least buy you some time to figure out what you want to do rather than getting a wage levy or a bank account levy.
0: So, okay.
1: So, what's that?
0: I said, okay. That's money well spent, you know. I think, one of the things to try to convince people of is the personal investment. If you're a business person, you're a businessman, you know, you spend money to make money, right? One of the things, I find in some small businesses, they will, dot their I's and cross all of their T's to get the business open. But they don't necessarily dot all their I's and cross all their T's to keep the business open, right? And no. It's like, you know, you do everything to open the doors, and then you forget about marketing and asset management and inventory control and having an accountant, right? The most important, probably the most important thing about being a businessman, right, is having an accountant, somebody that's watching your money, making sure that you don't have theft, internal theft going on and stuff like that, man. So a lot of times I see business people, they do everything to get the business open. And then once this is open, they don't do the things necessary to keep the business open. And that's why a lot of businesses fail.
1: 1,000,000%. You bring up another one, marketing. I mean, nowadays, of course, I've learned about how important social media is. Sure. I mean, I've really incorporated it into my whole marketing strategy. But it's really inexpensive. You open up an IG account or a, if you can, websites are really cheap nowadays too. So you open up a website, and mostly more important is an Instagram account, a TikTok account. I prefer Instagram because that's a much broader reach. But it costs nothing to open it up, and you know, you start posting videos about your business, make it interesting to people, and you're going to get followers, and you're going to get views, and you're going to get, you know, people that, as long as you put your business out there, and I recommend, don't just talk about your business like a lot of people do. Actually, like, show a video of you working. That's what I do. Like, I literally show a video of me on the phone with the IRS, like, real time, and trying to fix a problem. And I'll even say, like, I've been on hold for, like, you know, an hour and 45 minutes. And then I'll show the picture that I was on the phone for an hour and 45 minutes with the IRS. So, like, I actually show the work that I do, because people want to see, you know, let's see, like what you do. Let's see the work. So I really recommend people, to, you know, dovetailing off what you said. Yeah, every aspect of business, but especially I see now, marketing is so important. You've got to get your name out there.
0: Oh, you got to get your name out there, man. That's the most important. You can have a business that's providing a good service or product and nobody knows about it. And we see that happen all too often, man. And I'm not talking about just small businesses. I've seen big businesses fail in that respect, man. They invest a lot of money into getting a product to market. And then once they get to market, they fail, you know, to put money aside for the marketing of the product, right, while it's there. And that's a big deal, man. That'll get you out of business in a year, you know, or less, you know, depending on what your situation is.
1: Absolutely.
0: Guys, give the office a call, 708-991-2440. If you have a call question right now, you can call in, and as long as it's you know, a question that is answerable, but nothing replaces to actually making the appointment. Talking to Mike, talking to somebody from the office, and for you to just be able to lay it all out, what's going on, what your tax situation looks like, being honest with your accountant, and letting them do what they do. This is what Mike Fedeli does for a living, everybody. So we want you to blow up his phone at 708-991-2440, make the appointment. Let him do an assessment of your tax situation and get this burden off your shoulders, right? I know we always try to cut corners, man, but, you know, when you're talking about your taxes, that's not the space you want to be cutting corners in, guys. So we have a responsibility not only to yourself, your business, if you're a business owner, to your employees that you are employing there, tenants, if you are a building owner. You know, you want to make sure that you're keeping this business afloat, keeping it right, and doing the best job that you can. Your reputation is everything, guys. You know, reputation is everything out here when you're a business person. And even if you're just an average taxpayer, you want to make sure you're doing it right. And more importantly, you want to make sure that you're getting back the money that you are supposed to be getting back. Tax code always changing. You just never know what you could be getting back and how that can help, of course, as always. Yeah. So phones. So Mike's phones are ringing. So just make sure that you're making a call. Go ahead, Mike.
1: No. So obviously, also people are calling about, you know, when they can get their business returns done. So they're, let's just give a time frame here. Your business returns are due September 15th. Your individual returns are due October 15th if you were on extension. If you didn't, for some reason, put your business on extension, you might be subject to the $255 per shareholder penalty per month. If you're our client, we automatically put you on extension, so you should be okay. But typically, most people, you know, many people don't put their returns on extension, especially the business returns. But we do know how to get you out of that. There's various ways under the first-time abatement program and other ways I know how to get you out of this penalty. So if, even if you didn't file the extension on your business, you know, and you get that penalty, you know, give us a call, and I'm pretty sure I can get you out of that penalty for a very small fee.
0: There you go. If you, so here's, he's talking to you out there. If you have received a letter in the mail from the IRS, right, take that letter seriously, right? As soon as you give it, get it, give Mike a call, let him know what the letter says so he can plan out a strategy for you and let you know what your next move is, right? That is very important. Just take the number down and put it in your phone, 708-991-2440, 708-991-2440. What are your office hours, Mike?
1: Office hours are 9 to 5:30, but, you know, recommend people, if you want to do a walk-in, you can just come walk in around 9:30. We'll, you know, we take walk-ins, too. Might have to wait a little while sometimes, but we definitely take walk-ins. Or you can just drop your documents off, and we'll copy your documents. We don't like to take people's originals and just leave. You, if you could wait, we'd copy your documents. You can go. And then, you know, when we say, you know, ask you to come back when things are done, you just come back and we take care of business right there.
0: All right. I love it. Guys, 708-991-2440, Fedele and Associates. Mike, enjoy the rest of your week, brother. Enjoy the weekend.
1: You too, brother.
0: Yep. And we'll be back at it on Wednesday, next Wednesday, same time, same station at 2:30. My brother and I look forward to talking to you then.
1: Yeah, brother.
0: All righty. That's all I have for you guys today. But enjoy your Wednesday. Everybody, don't go anywhere. Teba and LaDonna Ray coming up next.

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Storm damage. Lincoln Way East students stage walkout. Ebola outbreak worsens in Congo. And John Legend announces new album. 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
1: On ABC's Good Morning America, the attorney for Lindsey Clancy, Kevin Reddington, is asking President Trump to consider a pardon after a mistrial was declared in her triple murder case.
2: Mr. President, I would hope that you would consider this young lady, the type of person she is, what she's been through, and consider a pardon.
1: Clancy admitted killing her three children, but argued she was legally insane at the time. Smithsonian Secretary Lonnie Bunch III is retiring after leading the institution since 2019. Bunch, the first African American to hold the role, will step down at the end of the year after nearly four decades with the Smithsonian. And Stevie Wonder is launching his Songs in the Key of Life 50th Anniversary Tour on October 13th in Birmingham, England. The world tour will include stops in New York, Chicago, Washington, Detroit, and Los Angeles before wrapping up in December. Get BIN News Now on demand 24/7 on the iHeartRadio app. Here's Terry McCready.
3: The U.S. striking Iranian oil tankers, including at least one near Karg Island. That's according to multiple reports.
4: I don't think it matters what you call it. What matters is the fact that we have had tremendous success. We stopped Iran from having a nuclear weapon.
3: Karg Island is the key oil hub located off of Iran's southern coast. Iran recently threatened it would attack U.S. bases in the Middle East if the U.S. targeted Karg Island. President Trump threatened to strike Karg Island earlier this summer before walking back the threat. Last week, he posted an AI video of the oil hub being annihilated. The administration is counting on the Supreme Court to greenlight the use of a federal citizenship database to help identify invalid voters ahead of the midterms.
5: Donald Trump and Republicans, who are in the midst of running the largest pay-to-play scheme in the history of the country, if not the world, want to lecture us about integrity, get lost. They've got zero credibility on the voting issue or on any of these issues. This is all about trying to prevent a midterm massacre.
3: House Minority Leader Hakeem Jeffries sounding off about the GOP strategy earlier this year. The administration is currently banned from accessing the database, which is really just part of a broader effort by the president to enact additional voter screenings. If the justices give the go-ahead, states could use the Department of Homeland Security database to check voter information against federal citizenship and Social Security records. The administration has been fighting aggressively to topple voting procedures, including changing mail-in voting rules. Legendary musical artist Stevie Wonder is performing in Chicago this fall. The Grammy Award winner announcing he's kicking off a Songs in the Key of Life 50th Anniversary World Tour. It includes a November 21st concert at the United Center. Wonder's tour begins in the UK on October 13th. Tickets go on sale tomorrow. Jamaica is taking a prolonged campaign for slavery reparations to King Charles III. They're hoping he'll consider questions over Britain's responsibility for the transatlantic slave trade. The petition is seeking a referral to the highest court for former British colonies retaining ties to the British legal system. Jamaica is asking the committee to consider an unlawful forced transportation and enslavement of Africans and whether it constituted crimes against humanity. Britain abolished the slave trade in 1807 and slavery in 1834, but successive governments have long rejected calls for reparations or even a formal apology. Jamaica says the petition could provide answers on the country's historic claims. Stay informed, stay connected, and subscribe. Follow VIN News This Hour wherever you get your podcasts. I'm Terry McCready for the Black Information Network.
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3: Good afternoon, Chicago. I'm Logan Page, and here is your traffic update. Dan Ryan, downtown at 95th. Slow go, 24 minutes. I-57, Ryan Tietti, no delays. 15 minutes. Bishop Ford, Ryan Tietti, 94. 4-minute delay, 17 minutes. Stevenson, DuSable, Lakeshore Drive. For the dry state, stop and go. Traffic, 29 minutes. Eisenhower, Wolf Topo Stoffice. Slow go, 28 minutes. Kennedy, downtown, 2. O'Hare is at a snail speed, 36 minutes. And Edens, Munchosley, Cut, smooth sailing, 15 minutes. 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Go Cougars! Today, cloudy, humid, high of 82 and a low of 66. Tomorrow, partly cloudy, high of 79 and a low of 59. In our city, it's currently 78 degrees and cloudy. That's your traffic and weather update now. 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
1: What's happening, Chicago?
2: Man, look here, look here, look here. I said, hey, in studio with me live. First off, you're on. This is the LaDonna Ray and Atiba Buchanan and Ken Duncan, the whole nine. Atiba, get well, my brother. But in the studio, in lodge, sitting in the same room with me is none other than Chief Baba. No, hold on. Chief Craig Nash, y'all. Craig Nash.
1: Good afternoon. Good afternoon, Brother Rep. How you doing today?
2: Man, welcome, welcome, brother.
1: Man, it's always an honor to be here at WVON. Thank you so much for having me. And I didn't know I was walking into the quiet storm.
2: right. Hey, I was teasing myself. I was teasing Logan, too. I'm like, if you can, I want you to name this tune, of course. Have you ever heard this song before, Logan?
3: I've heard it before, but I didn't know the name. But I Shazammed it as soon as you played it.
2: Oh my God! I thought, see, that's
3: silly love song.
2: A silly love song, yeah. I would write it. Hold on, I gotta get the words, man. I gotta be in a groove. Finish the song, the lyrics.
1: No. I told you love a good falsetto.
2: Man, I know. Because
1: you took it up there. I can't mess with that.
2: Try to say, hey, baby, if I had my way, I would write a song all about you, girl, and I sing it every day.
1: I'm trying to see what the listeners are saying.
2: All right, come on, Matt, you're next. Matt, oh my goodness. Matt, hey, man, Matt got more soul than me up in here. Well, you know, the beauty of today is, today, yeah, not only just having you in the studio, Brother Craig Nash, but I remember when Brother Matt came, when he first came here, when he was a rookie, his hair was shorter, right? I remember Logan, when she first came here, they've come a long way. And I'm honestly, and this is real talk, man, I am proud of you both, Matt. Real talk. Very proud of you. Likewise, I wish I could say the same for you, Logan Page. But anyway, shout out to Nathan and Phyllis. And the 37th anniversary.
1: Happy anniversary.
2: Logan Page's mom and dad.
1: Now you got to play that. You got to play that. Man, happy anniversary.
2: Happy anniversary. Now, you say play it, don't sing it.
1: There you go.
2: My dear. Now, Nathan Page, you got to sing that to your wife, man. 37 years. I don't know what you do after 37 years. I barely made it to 20. So, and you going on how many years now?
1: 42.
2: What? Shazam. Man, listen. Again, I'm super happy that you're here, and I have forgotten all about you like that. Not in a negative sense, but, you know, because I was supposed to be with Brother Eddie Reed, but Brother Baba Eddie Reed is going to join me on Friday, and, man, we're going to chop it up.
1: Yes, sir.
2: You know we're going to be getting down generationally and otherwise, so stay tuned for Brother Eddie Reed soon and very soon, man. Man, lots going on. We didn't get into it. I already know I'm about to get into it with several phone callers, because I'm about to say something that's going to be... I'm supposed to be in Dallas, y'all. I should be in at the GOP midterm convention, just listening and learning, vibing, seeing what the hell is going on. And I never heard of a midterm convention.
1: First time for me, too.
2: Man, look, first, Trump...
1: You taught me so much, but I never heard of this.
2: Listen, Trump, we never heard of Trump after 2016, man. He's on fire. What the hell ain't he doing? And you know, you can't... At this point, man... I am so immune from the chaos, you know, the uncertainty, the lunacy, the emboldenedness with some of the hatred, unnecessary. It's like, I just knew that this second term, that Trump was going to be smart enough, one, to have competent people around him, number two, to engage a new constituency. Of black folk. I just knew it. I'm like, he is going to engage in a whole nother way. He's going to do the right thing. He's going to take good counsel. And I know you know, I don't expect you to talk anything political. This is all me. I just knew he was going to do something right. There's been a lot of voter remorse and a lot of respects from the folk he brought on board. That level of incompetency just befuddles me. And the chasm that he's created with black folk who wanted to get down with him. He had a record from up to 2016 at a minimum, and even in his first term to some extent. And I thought he was going to close the gap and say, listen, man, I'm the president for everybody, blase, skip. And, man, it just created a whole nother scenario. So, anyway, we'll get back. We'll have to take a break right now. Brother Craig Nash is in the studio live. We'll be back here on the Talk of Chicago, 1690 WVON.
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0: And now back to former State Representative Ken Duncan on the Talk of Chicago, 1690 WVON.

0: Yes, yes, yes, yes, Chicago. This is the afternoon show. LaDonna is not here. She is getting ready for that wonderful Illinois State Black Chamber of Commerce with Dr. Larry Ivory, which started today, the 9th. And tomorrow, as a matter of fact, I'm going to be on one of the panels tomorrow.
1: Okay.
0: Some business, black business powerhouses will be here. Terry Cummins, who we interviewed with yesterday.
1: Okay.
0: He'll be getting down with us at the conference. He came on. You had a brother who got a big old, did all the minority vision, Brother Dabney, for the contract of Blue Cross Blue Shield. Just a lot of dynamic folk there. I'm drawing a blank on some of the other folk that we talked with. But so LaDonna, all right, I got a little stress off you now. Thank goodness for a good co-host. I'm like, girl, I don't need you up in here like that. You good. You good. Do your thing. But no, I'm good with LaDonna. That's my girl. Craig, here's it. Facebook Live. Like it. Share it. I know they're going to start cutting up. It's early. Brother Mike Barrows. Barrys, thank you so much, man. I appreciate you coming on Facebook Live. Leroy Bridges, yes, he said I'm too young for that song. Man, that song was good. And by the way, happy anniversary to Logan Page's parents, Nathan and Phyllis.
1: Happy anniversary.
0: Page.
1: What a great song to play. Happy anniversary.
0: Matthew is jamming with that. I appreciate you on that, brother. 37 years, 42 years with you. Woo, God bless your heart. Tommy Nelson, what's up, man? Hey, look here. Well, Trump he's doing his thing. But here's the thing. A midterm convention is different. That means something's going awry. But I should have been down there just to be in the mix of things, man. You know, getting different perspectives and asking certain questions. I mean, man, that's the time to really get down with the get down, because it's like, what the hell is going on? I anticipate them losing at least, they may lose both chambers. I think they may retain the House, but because I think the code words, and we're like, hey man, if we lose this, you know we're going to have a black speaker. Before it's too late. You better send me back down there. Come on. But they may lose the Senate, which is pretty significant. I would say even more significant because they do appointments. Trump made some unnecessary major mishaps. Unnecessary. Especially not opening that tent up, man. I would have said, listen, we're going to do this to create a tent big enough for everybody so we can continue the MAGA legacy or some version of it. But, man, he fumbled. So far, he has fumbled like you would not believe, man. It is what it is. And I think if you read the comments of what Leroy said, and man, and you know, given it his history before 2016, there's no one in the world you could have told me that he was going to have this level of racial vitriol around what he wanted to do, because it's like a walking contradiction if you look at his early part of his career mostly. But what do I know? That's my perspective. What is your opinion? 591-1690, 591-1690. Tommy, I see you, brother. Before we go to calls, Craig Nash, man, listen. Your journey, first off, I've known you for 1,000 years, seems like. You've always been, well, at least the part I met, I'm glad I caught you on the good side, because I know you were a tyrant in grammar school. But you end up calming down, and you dedicated your life to service, to serving brothers and sisters out of Cabrini Green area.
1: Yes.
0: And
1: I have a Dream Scholarship Program. Shout out to the Dreamers.
0: Man, so
1: out of Cycle,
0: yes.
1: Community Youth Creative Learning Experience. You were a participant,
0: yes,
1: in that program, too. And all the great work that we did together to support and uplift the community. And I count it a blessing. So thank you so much, Brother Ray.
0: Man, listen, you skimping it. You were a part of the I Have a Dream program. Am I saying it right?
1: Yes. Yes, I was the coordinator for the program. So we had 43 students,
0: yes,
1: that were adopted when they were students at Byrd Elementary School.
0: At what grade?
1: The seventh grade for them. Later on, I Have a Dream started adopting students when they were in middle school age, like fifth, sixth grade.
0: Right.
1: But our group was seventh grade.
0: Hold on, just for folks who don't know, you adopted an entire Two classrooms.
1: So the Kaplan Family Foundation was the family that I worked with, and they came in and adopted a whole grade level. So all the seventh graders at that time.
0: In Bird School?
1: At Bird School. Mayor Washington was the speaker when they announced the program. Wow. And I Have a Dream at that time decided they would help support students to that last dollar. So whatever scholarships you received, financial aid, all that kind of thing, I Have a Dream. But our sponsors went above and beyond that. So whatever the need was, and when they were getting ready to go to school, our sponsors, Bird and Ann Kaplan, their entire family supported our students in their endeavors. And Brother Rep, you didn't know it at the time, and we talked about it later on to find out your brother and sister were part of my program back in the day. That was
0: what you say.
1: So I did that when I got back home from the military service, and then my life in some shape, form, or fashion for over 40, close to 50 years has been service. And again, I count it a blessing, and God has blessed my family that we are a family that serves.
0: Oh, you, even your wife, Deborah.
1: Yes.
0: And your daughters.
1: Yes. So, yes. So with volunteering, my wife loves to work with Teen Moms through Young Lives. We were also part of the Young Life program in Cabrini
0: Green, yes.
1: Youth Ministry program. So she was still volunteering. She just came back in August or July. She was at camp with Teen Moms and their babies. My daughter doing outreach and community development in the Grand Crossing area. The other work she's done with Young Life. So we really try to come together and be a blessing. We're blessed to be a blessing. So in this stage of my life, getting close to retirement, I want to continue to offer opportunities for people to see examples of how can you be your best self and show up, do your best until you can do better. And so I've been blessed to lose 200 pounds. You featured me last year.
0: I know, man. Let's go into that segment when we come back, because I want to give them a personal, professional profile of you, but that's a whole nother conversation, brother.
1: Yes, sir.
0: This brother, man, listen, this brother-in-law, he dropped not 100, not 150, 200 pounds. I didn't know you were that big, man.
1: Yeah.
0: This brother.
1: Over 400 pounds.
0: No.
1: Yes, sir. Yes, sir.
0: Or is that you just big boned it?
1: No. The big body of big bone.
0: Man, listen. This is the good Reverend Deacon.
1: You'll give mom my titles, huh?
0: African chief from Rwanda. We'll be black here. Craig Nash on the Talk of Chicago, 1690 WVON.
2: Good afternoon, Chicago. I'm Logan Page, and here's happening in your local and national news. The city of Chicago is providing financial assistance to residents who suffered severe damage from storms in 2023 and 2024. 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In other news, some students at Southwest Suburban Lincoln Way East staged a walkout today. The teens were protesting two alleged racist incidents blamed on some of their classmates and staff directed at Homewood Flossmoore High. WVON's Annette Flournoy has more.
3: As planned, students started walking out of Lincoln Way East High School at 11:50 this morning. For your perspective, the school has a student population of about 2,600. It appeared that about 2 to 3 dozen or so walked out. In an exclusive WVON midday interview, Homewood Flossmoore Superintendent Dr. Jennifer Norrell says they want swift action taken against those involved.
4: We have expectations that we hope that they exercise punishment at the highest degree. We have hope that they hold the adult coach responsible for what happened Saturday, but we, at the end of the day, can't directly control that. But what we can control is making sure that our kids are supported in situations that they have to now engage in.
3: The Illinois High School Association is now investigating the two incidents. Friday's monkey gestures and sounds at the Flossmoore varsity football game, and Saturday's incident where three cross-country athletes overheard Lincoln Way coaches referring to students as monkeys. Annette Flournoy, Our News Now, 1690 WVON.
2: In other news, the Ebola outbreak in the Democratic Republic of Congo has surpassed 6,600 cases. and 3,200 deaths, making it the country's deadliest outbreak. The WHO says about 5,000 additional health workers are needed to expand the response as the virus spreads across six provinces. The outbreak involves the Bundibugyo strain, which currently has no approved vaccine or treatment, though vaccine trials are underway. And John Legend has announced his 11th studio album, Muse, with Pharrell Williams as executive producer. Legend says they made the entire album at the Louis Vuitton headquarters in Paris after he contributed vocals to Clipse's The Birds Don't Sing. The album blends gospel, doo-wop, classic soul, afrobeat, and hip-hop, and is scheduled for release October 23rd. I'm Logan Page, and that's what's happening in your news now on WVON 1690 AM.
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5: 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I'm also the NFL's leading husher. 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
2: Good afternoon, Chicago. I'm Logan Page, and here is your traffic update. Dan Ryan, downtown on 95th, slow go. 24 minutes, I-57, Ryan's I-80, no delays, 15 minutes. Bishop Ford, Ryan's I-80, 94, slow-moving traffic, 21 minutes. Stevens End, DeSable Lakeshore Drive, with a dry state stop and go traffic, 34 minutes. Eisenhower, Wolfto Post Office, slow-moving traffic, 30 minutes. Kennedy, downtown to O'Hare, slow-moving traffic, 34 minutes. And Eden's, Mancho Slate Cook, smooth sailing, 15 minutes. The weather for today, Chicago, is cloudy and humid, high of 82 and a low of 66. Tomorrow, partly cloudy, high of 79 and a low of 59. In our city, it's currently 78 degrees and cloudy. That's your traffic and weather update now. 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

0: All right, Chicago, we are black. And, all right, since it's not my anniversary. you reminded me. All right, we're gonna go back on these love songs, man. Because, I don't got a significant other like that, you know. I'm trying to catch somebody's mama or the auntie. Choose your adventure. Matt, how old is your auntie, man?
1: Too young.
0: Oh, really? What you mean I'm too young? We trying to say I'm not? I'm old or something? Logan, what you got for me? You got auntie that's single and ready to mingle? She said no. All right. They don't want to see me after work. That's what. It's like, oh, she's back. I get it, man. Okay, all right. Just tell them I'm a Democrat. How's that? That'll get me in the door. You know, Democrats like to be lied to, so that's what it is. Just tell them anything. Yeah, warm and fuzzy. What did Joe Biden say? He said, if you ain't black if you don't vote for me. If you don't vote for me, you ain't black. Everybody's like, okay, Joe, go to sleep. Anyway, we're going to go to the callers. 591-1690, 591-1690. Brother Tommy, you are on the live line. What says you?
2: I just want to say three hell yes for your guest, for his work, for his diligent and understanding weight loss and his health. And more important than that, Ken, I really believe that we need to leave this conversation alone with Democrats and Republicans, because right about now, it ought to be crystal clear. I don't give a damn what you are. This
0: right.
2: man has made a clear statement to every individual in this country, period. That's the bottom line to it. And the thing that gets me, Ken, the thing that what I started getting worked up about, if it was anything that the military taught me, it was, I lived with fear for so long, man, that I don't have no fear. So my whole thing on all of this is that we're in a simple dilemma, which is called stinking thinking. Mm-hmm. And you would think that at this moment, right here, right now, that a person would be able to just sit down at a table and disseminate the information, Ken, and that's where you come in, man. This nonsense with this thing with Donald Trump, man, F Donald Trump and anybody who follows him, F him. Because what he's doing, man, he's messing up everything. All of it. And what's worse is the people that's following him. And I say that, Ken, because, hey, man, once you've been there in the pit of hell, man, and you come back here to this and you see your people on their knees despite the truth, man, how can you live responsibly, regardless of the truth?
0: Gotcha.
2: Wait, I just want to end this with this. Watch this. This is the best one of all. Watch this. Tell me I'm lying that everything that has happened to a black individual in the United States of America is illegal as hell. From the moment we landed to this moment, here we are in 2026. If one of them kids over there would have called me a monkey man, I would have tore the damn place. See, it comes a point, Ken, when individuals start to recognize that enough is enough. Black people ain't did nothing to nobody. Goodbye.
0: All right. There it is. You heard it from Tommy Tom. All right, callers, 591-1690. Rogers and Thurgood, you're certainly next. I want to get, I know we have the callers, but I really want to also highlight, once we're done with these wonderful callers,
3: yes.
0: Your journey, your weight loss journey. You lost 200 pounds. That is no easy feat. Prep us for that before we take these calls.
3: So I was just, again, grateful for this opportunity. So back in 2024, I was blessed with the opportunity to start with the GLPs. That was the kick I needed, the little bit of help that I needed so that I could start doing more as far as working out. So started with that GLP, and my first month lost 60 pounds. Because I was able to move more, and I went to liquids. I was just doing smoothies and things like that. And so again, as the pain went away, back pain, hip pain, knee pain, I was able to walk a little bit more. So I started off with 3,000 steps per day, and now I average 10 miles per day.
0: Listen.
3: And last year when you had me and you gave me opportunity before my birthday to share the walk and all that.
0: I remember that.
3: I was just over 5 million steps. Now to date, I'm over 13.2 million steps.
0: Shut the front door.
3: And this is not about me. It's about letting people know that there is hope. That if you put in the work, if you do the best that what you can do, if you use the tools that you have available, that change is possible. So I want to inspire somebody that whatever it is that you're battling with, to take the opportunity to find out, to find the tools, to diagnose what's going on, figure out what's going on, seek help. There's help out there, and then start working on yourself. So whether it's a physical challenge, it's a mental challenge, it's an emotional challenge, whatever it is, let's start working on healing. And I think that'll start taking care of some of the issues and the problems that we have within our community, because folks are impacted by trauma. Folks are impacted by the pain and the suffering that has gone on in our community for far too long. So if we start working on ourselves, and then we're clearer about how we feel, what we can do and what we can contribute. So I'm excited that this will be the second year. And last year was 63K in one day, 63,000 steps in one day.
0: In one day,
3: we ended up doing 71,000 steps last year.
0: Come on now.
3: But this year, it's 100,000 steps in one day. We will walk the equivalent of roughly about 50 miles. So 100,000 steps in one day, 100K in one day. We have a plan of how it's going to happen. We're supporting three amazing organizations. Number one, Chicago Cred, the organization I work for. That's our sole mission to dramatically reduce gun violence. Number two, my brother's keeper. That's all about black and brown boys, and Focus Fairies mentoring about black and brown girls, and supporting their healing. So those three great organizations are going to be the beneficiaries of my walk this year. If you choose to support what I'm lifting up, or if you decide you're walking for your cause, whatever that is, I want you to get out on September 16th.

0: I see you looking slick.
1: I don't have a paid sponsor, so
0: you should. You know, now's the time. Hey, look, we do a podcast. It's going to be about health. I can avoid politics and politics.
1: You remember we were supposed to do that. We're going to walk and interview people and get our steps in.
0: So, I love that.
1: So walking together, talking to people, sharing.
0: Don't moments. Give out. I mean, there's some idea stealers here. Don't give it all to them. Let's go to callers. That's Craig Nash, y'all. We're live. Brother Rogers, what say you? You're on the Talk Chicago.
2: Listen, I love your show, and I just wanted to call for support. My brother, my good brother, Craig Nash, that we have been working together for 10 years.
1: Brother Jones, how you doing, Mr. Jones?
2: Oh, you, my brother. I just want to let you know that I am supporting you all the way. I love what you're talking about. When I saw you a couple weeks at the graduation, one of our co-workers was there. I think I'm going to join him in that march on those steps.
1: Come on out, sir. I appreciate you. Look, this is one of my heroes right there.
0: Wow.
2: Well, listen, bless you with love and happiness. And I want to leave you with this. The way I've seen you when you had your way, I just saw you just a couple of weeks ago, and I want you to let you know that I pray for you, I support you, because you continually to move with purpose, with power, and peace. Stay encouraged, brother. Keep the faith. Love
1: God,
2: you now.
1: God bless you, Mr. That's really Jones. Nice. Thank you so much.
0: Man, that's good.
1: That's Mr. Rogers Jones, Youth Peace Center. Youth Peace Center of Roseland, him and his wife, Wendy Jones, they are doing amazing work serving the young people, serving the community of Roseland. So they're right on 111th. They've been there for years, and they've been dedicating their lives, their resources to uplifting the community. So man, thank you awesome. So much, Mr. Jones, and God bless you and God keep you. Thank you.
0: That's amazing. He didn't tell us how many steps he did, but that's okay. We'll get him. Let's go straight to Brother Thurgood. What's good? Ken Duncan here. Wait, are you live in Dallas, Texas at the midterm convention?
3: You know something, I respectfully decline the opportunity they've offered me to speak. But I'm en route to the airport there. and I was driving along, and then I listened to my eloquent, handsome dear brother say he's looking for a mate. But you know, his eloquence is handsome. That should not be a problem. But then the dear brother referenced that he would even be willing to say that he's a Democrat in order to get a date. Touch that Democrat, because the Democrats like being lied to.
0: I know, right?
3: And I swerved off to the road and all that accident, because what came to my mind, I remember the New York Post did an analysis of Mr. Trump's first term, and they documented 30,573 lies or misspeaks that Donald Trump told in his first term.
0: What?
3: Yes, that's right. Don't take my word for it. Google it. I'm an attorney. Everything I
0: attorney Luke Townsend
3: is referenced. Now, in the other point, my brother, since his first term, let's do a few of his greatest hit lies. How about this? I'm going to give you better and cheaper.
0: Hey, Luke, stay on the line. I know you're on the road, but we got to take a break. Stay on the line, Brother Thurgood, because I want to hear this. It's great. Trump's greatest hits. Wait, he just popped this one up. We'll be black here. I'm live in the studio with Brother Craig Nash. We'll be black here on the Talk of Chicago, 1690 WVON.
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0: Hey.
1: Oh, we in the house hour now. Huh?
0: Literally. Yeah.
1: We went from the quiet storm to the house mode.
0: Yeah, okay, come on.
1: Man, now.
0: Look here. You're talking about walking and moving and grooving.
1: That's it. That's the beat.
0: Man, look, that's how you want to move.
1: Yes.
0: When you get your new shoes. Well, after we take third good, I want to hear your feet choice and all that stuff. But in the meantime, attorney Luke Townsend, aka Third Good, was waxing eloquence, had us in stitches off the air too. Like, man, where you get this from?
2: blessings. Now let's give it some context. I was driving along, listening as I always do to the eloquence, the brilliance of the one Ken Duncan. I'm his greatest fan, except right when on. It comes to this notion of the split, Democrat or Republican. Please recall that it was the courage of a representative, Ken Duncan, appropriately calling out the Democratic Party, the Madigans, the Burke, because of their failure to deliver for our community, and he paid a cost. But we embrace him, we love him.
0: Thank you, brother.
2: We differ on the following. What now? The reason why Burke and Madigan and Dunn and all and Daley and all of them, let's call the role the Irish cabal, were able to treat us and do us, because the Republicans were offering less. You a scholar, you a Morehouse man, you looking for a date. Ladies, he's handsome, he's articulate, he's sharp, brother. But you know the difference between zero, what the Republicans is offering, since they're against affirmative action and diversity, equity, inclusion, you understand between zero and the 10%, 12% you have now. So you don't need to have a Morehouse degree like Brother Duncan to know that the zero that the Republicans offered us is less than what the Democrats offer. Now, further context, you were talking about you was even willing to say you was a Democrat to get assistance. But you ain't got to do all that. But here's the point. Brother Trump, I pointed it out, the Washington Post documented that the context was about lies and this, that, and other. The Washington Post documented 30,573 lies in his first term. What are his most recent greatest hits, Republican lies? I'm going to reduce prices on day one. Oil, I'm going to reduce that price. Food, I'm going to give you better and cheaper health care than Obamacare.
0: This brother got a roll. He has a roll call. Go ahead.
2: I'm going to stay out of foreign wars and entanglements.
0: Ouch.
2: So blessings, peace. You know, it's not we playing chess, not checkers. Just because Madigan and them dogged you out don't mean that it would make sense right now to go Republican. Blessings and peace.
0: Brother Thurgood, man. I love you like a brother, and you're a good brother.
2: Thank you.
0: You're intelligent. This is a Cornell University graduate, right?
2: They had a sale on that day.
0: And he was a heck of a football player too on the team.
1: Okay,
0: yeah, he's one of the top Chicago lawyers here. Don't let him fool you. We love when he calls. Man, I appreciate you. And listen,
2: blessing.
0: Here's what I do know. I give people the floor, man, because I learned from this brother as well, big time. So thanks so much. I appreciate you. Before we take the next caller, let's do this here. I want to talk. I see you, Brother Art, Brother Mustafa. Stay tuned. Since we have Craig Nash in the house, tell us about your feet. Man, 35,000 miles. You and I did 35 one day.
1: Yes.
0: In one direction.
1: Yes.
0: We're in L.A.
1: Yeah, I
0: remember that was a crazy time.
1: I kind of tricked you into that walk. I said, yeah.
0: We walked from downtown.
1: We were in Beverly Hills area, and we walked to
0: Santa Monica
1: Pier. And you know, thrifting along the way.
0: I know.
1: Amazing.
0: I know, right? But man.
1: So I said, oh, it's not far. It's not far. And then you joined the walk.
0: And we walked to the ocean.
1: I think you stopped and decided to do a manicure and a pedi.
0: Mani-pedi. You know,
1: so as you become seasoned, and we take our feet for granted when we're younger, right? We put on any kind of shoe, we walk all day, we're doing all these things. But as you become seasoned, you better love on your feet. So you need a quality shoe. A good friend of mine, Edward Kirkman Bay, said, hey, man, if you're going to spend money on two things, number one, your shoes and your mattress. Make sure you're getting a good night's sleep. Make sure you got good, great footwear. So I would tell anybody, find a great pair of shoes that fit you. Go to a place that will measure your feet on a computer, that will take a look at your gait, find out if your foot is wiggling when you walk, that's lateral movement. Do you have a low arch, high arch? Do you have a high instep, low instep? All those different things. Do you need a wide toe box? You need a narrow shoe? What can you work with?
0: Hold on. Are you talking about men's feet or women's feet?
1: I'm talking about all feet. all feet.
0: Because women slide their feet in them love.
1: And I can't speak to the pain that they go through, but I've heard about the pain that they go through. But I will tell anybody, you want to be comfortable. Forget being cute in these season years. It's about a great comfort. And I'm in a shoe today that when I tell you I'm ready to walk 100,000 steps in one day,
0: man, come on,
1: I can
0: do
1: it.
0: Craig Nash.
1: I can do it in these shoes because it feels like I'm walking on pillows. It's got the support that I need, and I toss out the sole insole that the shoe comes with, and I go ahead and bite the bullet, get another insole that fits the description of my feet, and that's low arch, high instep, and the width. So get your feet measured, and especially for your athletic shoe that you're walking in, that you're moving in. And I would say, even as you look at the shoes you go dancing in, make sure that they're comfortable, and you won't wake up to those pains the next morning.
0: Wow.
1: So us house heads, you want to have on some great shoes, because chances are you're going to be out on that floor for a couple hours.
0: Man, all right? Straight dancing.
1: Yeah. So what shoe are you wearing today, Ken? And how do you feel about your shoe?
0: I have an old Nike. I forget that. This shoe is probably about 4 years old.
1: No. See, four is too old. You only want about 600 miles on your shoe. No, that's stretching it a little bit. Some people tell me between 300 and 600 miles or whatever. And I'm doing high mileage. And correct me, callers, if you know better. I'm a novice at this, so if you know the exact amount of time that you should be in a shoe, come on and chime in. Let's talk about it. But some folks have told me that runners, that they do 300 to 600 miles on their shoe and things like that. I'm doing roughly about 600 miles to a shoe before I switch it up. But definitely want to make sure that it keeps all the qualities, all the things that protect your feet as you're putting in those miles.
0: Man, look here. Woo, that's a lot, man. I'm tired already. But no, I enjoy walking when I can, as often as I do. And it's best to have some great music in your ear, or at least in one ear. And mm-hmm. Be careful, because depending on what neighborhood you're walking in, you need to be listening for other things.
1: And you better be listening for cars, scooters,
0: yes.
1: Bicycles, all these electric
0: gunshot
1: vehicles. Look, I was acting like an old man. You seen that commercial? It says, "Are you turning into your parents?"
0: Right.
1: I was on the trail on Sunday, and I was turning into my parents, and I was like, "You need to get off the walking trail. You need to get on the bike trail. Please move to the bike trail."
0: Oh, man, look,
1: because they're zooming by you, and
0: yes.
1: If you have your headset, I don't wear anything when I'm walking in the city, because I need to be able to hear if somebody's
0: mandatory.
1: Coming up on me.
0: Especially these bicycles on Lake Shore.
1: Yep, and. What good is a bicycle if you're not gonna pedal it? You're on a moped.
0: Man, listen, we're up against the break. You know, Logan has to give us the news, the weather, and the traffic. But Mustafa, I see you, brother. Art, what happened to you, Art? 591-1690.
1: Shout out to the amazing WVON family.
0: Right?
1: Thank you.
0: Right.
1: Thank
0: you. And Mark Pullins. Chief Craig Nash ain't the only one in here now. Come on now, Mark.
1: What's up, brother Mark?
0: He's on
1: Facebook. Doing great work in Roseland. Amazing work. Also doing stuff and supplying children in the neighborhood.
0: Love it, man. We got doers in the building right now. We'll be back here on the Talk of Chicago with news, weather, and traffic with Logan Page.
3: 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Free Narcan news boxes expand across Chicago. Chicago ICE operation costs businesses $1.2 billion. Trump says gas prices to remain high until midterms. And Ye and Kid Cudi reunited star-studded homecoming show in Chicago. 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
1: On ABC's Good Morning America, the attorney for Lindsey Clancy, Kevin Reddington, is asking President Trump to consider a pardon after a mistrial was declared in her triple murder case.
2: Mr. President, I would hope that you would consider this young lady, the type of person she is, what she's been through, and consider a pardon.
1: Clancy admitted killing her three children, but argued she was legally insane at the time. Smithsonian Secretary Lonnie Bunch III is retiring after leading the institution since 2019. Bunch, the first African-American to hold the role, will step down at the end of the year after nearly four decades with the Smithsonian. And Stevie Wonder is launching his Songs in the Key of Life 50th Anniversary Tour on October 13th in Birmingham, England. The world tour will include stops in New York, Chicago, Washington, Detroit, and Los Angeles before wrapping up in December. Get BIN News Now on demand 24/7 on the iHeartRadio app. Here's Terry McCready.
3: The U.S. striking Iranian oil tankers, including at least one near Karg Island. That's according to multiple reports.
4: I don't think it matters what you call it. What matters is the fact that we have had tremendous success. We stopped Iran from having a nuclear weapon.
3: Karg Island is the key oil hub located off of Iran's southern coast. Iran recently threatened it would attack U.S. bases in the Middle East if the U.S. targeted Karg Island. President Trump threatened to strike Karg Island earlier this summer before walking back the threat. Last week, he posted an AI video of the oil hub being annihilated. The administration is counting on the Supreme Court to greenlight the use of a federal citizenship database to help identify invalid voters ahead of the midterms.
5: Donald Trump and Republicans, who are in the midst of running the largest pay-to-play scheme in the history of the country, if not the world, want to lecture us about integrity, get lost. They've got zero credibility on the voting issue or on any of these issues. This is all about trying to prevent a midterm massacre.
3: House Minority Leader Hakeem Jeffries sounding off about the GOP strategy earlier this year. The administration is currently banned from accessing the database, which is really just part of a broader effort by the president to enact additional voter screenings. If the justices give the go-ahead, states could use the Department of Homeland Security database to check voter information against federal citizenship and Social Security records. The administration has been fighting aggressively to topple voting procedures, including changing mail-in voting rules. Legendary musical artist Stevie Wonder is performing in Chicago this fall. The Grammy Award winner announcing he's kicking off a Songs in the Key of Life 50th Anniversary World Tour. It includes a November 21st concert at the United Center. Wonder's tour begins in the UK on October 13th. Tickets go on sale tomorrow. Jamaica is taking a prolonged campaign for slavery reparations to King Charles III. They're hoping he'll consider questions over Britain's responsibility for the transatlantic slave trade. The petition is seeking a referral to the highest court for former British colonies retaining ties to the British legal system. Jamaica is asking the committee to consider an unlawful forced transportation and enslavement of Africans and whether it constituted crimes against humanity. Britain abolished the slave trade in 1807 and slavery in 1834, but successive governments have long rejected calls for reparations or even a formal apology. Jamaica says the petition could provide answers on the country's historic claims. Stay informed, stay connected, and subscribe. Follow VIN News This Hour wherever you get your podcasts. I'm Terry McCready for the Black Information Network.
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16: Good afternoon, Chicago. I'm Logan Page, and here is your traffic update. Dan Ryan, downtown on 95th. Slow go, 28 minutes. I-57, right I-80. Please be cautious. There is an accident causing the left lane to be blocked. I-57 at Halsted Street. 17 minutes. Bishop Ford, right I-80, 94. Stop and go traffic, 22 minutes. Stevenson, DuSable Lakeshore Drive to the Tri-State. Stop and go traffic, 33 minutes. Eisner, Walter Post Office, slow-moving traffic, 35 minutes. Kennedy, downtown to O'Hare, stop-and-go traffic, 38 minutes. And Edens, Montrose Lake Cook, smooth sailing, 15 minutes. 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Go Cougars! Today, cloudy and humid, high 82 and a low of 66. Tomorrow, partly cloudy, high 79 and a low of 59. In our city, it's currently 78 degrees and cloudy. That's your traffic and weather update. 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

0: They ain't ready.
1: Chicago, y'all ain't ready, baby. This is house music. Hey. Yes. All right, ladies and gentlemen, we are black here on the 3 o'clock to 6 p.m. show, the afternoon show. LaDonna is not here today. Atiba is in healing. He's recovering. But in the studio, live in the studio with me, I'm honored to have a good childhood friend, a good brother out of the CG, out of the Cabrini Green. I think y'all got kicked out of the project, didn't y'all?
2: In and around.
1: Right. No.
2: In and around.
1: So you can imagine. Woo-wee.
2: Look, I could take you back to when there was a swimming pool in between 929.
1: Dude, I remember that. That was on the 70s. And the ladies. That was pre-crack cocaine.
2: And it was no room to swim. Everybody
1: Man, it was
2: just
1: packed.
2: In the water.
1: As my niece says, Uncle Kenny, our garbage cans is over capacity packed.
2: And then if you was in the white projects, you had Staten Park.
1: And you really learned how to swim there. Right on. Brother Mustafa, you're on the Talk of Chicago with me and Craig Nash. What say
2: you? Good afternoon.
1: You?
3: Hey, good afternoon to both of you brothers.
1: What's up? Mustafa, well, now you know the rules, man. Come on up to the phone, man. Don't treat us like we brand new.
3: Come up to the
1: phone. Take us off speakerphone, man. We family. You talking to us like we a bill collector. There you go. Oh, man, he hung up by accident. Call back. All right, okay. Brother Art, you on the Talk of Chicago until Mustafa calls black.
4: Hey, what's going on, young man?
1: So far, so great.
2: Good afternoon.
4: Can I ask any type of question I want? I got to stick to a subject matter.
1: But go ahead, brother. We'll let you flow.
4: Okay. Here's the question. I'm hearing all this hoopla about this racial incident that took place.
2: Hmm.
4: At this high school and all this other stuff.
1: Oh, yeah,
2: Lossmore and Lincoln Way East.
1: Right. That was unnecessary. Right.
4: Yeah, but he is.
1: How would you address that, Art? I definitely want to hear you address that.
4: Right. Here's where my problem's at. Because we say we have these smart parents. And all these parents and people who call in, and one of your hosts have one of the parents on, or somebody who lives in these areas. How can you say that you are a parent? They say that I love my children. You want to protect them mentally, morally, physically, socially, spiritually, and economically. Why would you put your children in an environment that you know for a fact that racism, bigotry, and hatred is going to be the diet for your children every day they go to school? They mentally have to deal with that as well. And these are grown people going to be doing it to them, and then they have to deal with the students. So they're getting the double and the triple. How are you a smart parent by putting your children in environments that you know that's going to affect them for the rest of their lives? And you know these people don't like you.
1: Hmm. That's a good
4: How
1: question.
4: How are you a smart parent?
1: Hey.
2: That's a great question.
1: You know, but kids, you know, all right, so that's, here's my thing.
4: Now I'm listening.
1: I
4: would like to respond.
1: You want to address that, brother Nash?
2: I would love for brother Art, right?
1: Yes,
2: brother Art. Yes, I would love to hear a little bit more from you because you know we grew up at a time when, depending on if you went to school on the north side, you went to school, you know, in different parts of the city, that we had to deal with that stuff in the '70s and the '80s. And like you said, that some harm that was done. People are still dealing with that trauma. So what do you do? And then if you take it back further in the '60s, if you were going to go to a school that had more to offer, your parents had to prepare you to go into a situation where you were not going to be treated like with love. So I want to hear from you. What do parents do now? You have options. You have things that you can do. What should a parent do? Let's hear from you, brother Art.
4: There's no way that I would sit my children or child in an all-white school because there's nothing I can do to prepare them. How do you prepare a child that you tell them the stove is hot and don't touch it, but I'm going to prepare you to touch it?
2: Mm.
4: I'm going to prepare you to feel the pain so you'll know what the pain going to feel like. You're going to be burned, but I'm going to prepare you for it. See, most of this is based on what the mama and the daddy trying to do. Status, this or that. We want to say you're going to get a better education. And I'm going to say this to all these callers who's going to call in and try to back it all up with the foolishness. Here's where the foolishness come in. If you want a better education for your children, then you need to fight in your neighborhood, in your community, where you live among people that of your same hue, and you put the energy in. If black people die for you to have the right to vote, they die for all of these rights, why won't you give your life to build your community, your family, and where you at? See, they did that hard part. Now, you don't have to die. You just got to spend some money and spend some time. But we don't even want to spend the money or time, so we want to jump over into an all-white community and expect people that you say are bigots, racist, institutional racism. You're not going to change those people. So now you're going to put your children in saying they're going to get a better education. How are they going to focus on their education when every day they're running from somebody maybe spitting in their food, intentionally treating them bad, putting them in a bad position, getting bullied every day? Even when you get bullied in a black community, children don't come home and talk about it. So you really think they're going to come home and talk about the white man or the white teacher who's doing all these horrific things to them, mistreating them, and you say you're a good parent? But you don't want to take your time and money and your energy to build your own community and support your own school and help other families. That's what you're supposed to do. Do the same thing Helmer Tubman did and Dr. King did, but you ain't got to deal with the white folks. You're dealing with your own internal problems, but we don't want to do that. So we want to live in an all-white community and act strange because they're looking at you strange. You are a fly on the wall in an all-white community. You're going to look strange.
1: All right.
4: Saying, why are you here?
1: Got it. All right, Brother Art. Appreciate
4: you. But I leave with that. I end with, and what now? Focus on rebuilding and strengthening the black family and doing righteous and right. It's the right thing. It doesn't matter. And I want to end this last thing. Do you know they are selling drugs in your gas station, posing it as edibles? And now these people running in there getting edibles, and they're putting it all types of stuff inside these edibles, and now it's okay, and you have politicians saying it's okay. The devil has wrapped your mind around the wrong thing. May God bless.
1: All right. Thank you, God Brother Art. All right. We have to take a break now. I see Leroy Bridges, Preston Shanks, Rufus McGee, you're something else. Right on, Rufus. Michael Ryan, he says, look, it doesn't matter if it's at an all-black school. You're going to have people there that does not like you, and you can't get around that. Maybe, okay, I don't disagree with that. Deborah Remsen, listen, we will be black here. In the studio live is Craig Nash. We'll be black here on the Talk of Chicago 1690s. We are going to Mustafa, Susan, then Bernard here on the Talk of Chicago 1690 WVON.
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11: Good afternoon, Chicago. I'm Logan Page, and here is your traffic update. Dan Ryan, downtown on 95th. Slow go, 28 minutes. I-57 rides I-80. Stop and go traffic, but the accident has cleared. I-57 at Halsted Street, 22 minutes. Bishop Ford rides I-80, 94 is at a snail speed, 22 minutes. Stevenson, DuSable, Lakeshore Drive. In the dry state, stop and go traffic, and the accident has cleared. Stevenson at Damon Avenue, 36 minutes. Eisner, Wolfto Post Office, slow go, 36 minutes. Kennedy Downtown 2, O'Hare, stop and go traffic, 38 minutes. And Eden's, Muncho, Slee Cook, smooth sailing, 16 minutes. Your weather for today, Chicago, is cloudy and humid, high of 82 and a low of 66. Tomorrow, partly cloudy, high of 79 and a low of 59. In our city, it's currently 78 degrees and cloudy. That's your traffic and weather update now. I'm Logan Page on the Talk Chicago, WVON 1690 AM.
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0: All right, Chicago, Chicago. It's our day. This is the day that the Lord has made. Let us be glad. And what, Craig Nass?
1: we will rejoice and be glad in it.
0: Hey, hey.
1: Hallelujah.
0: Hallelujah.
1: Yes.
0: Hallelujah.
1: Yes. Good afternoon.
0: We are here.
1: Brother Rep, how are you?
0: Man, we steady mobbing.
1: Man, that was a deep way to end that last piece, right?
0: Yes, yes.
1: But I got to give a shout out to those educators at Lane Tech that helped us through to navigate a situation where we might not have been loved the way we should have been loved.
0: Mm.
1: But a shout out to Coach Lewis at Lane Tech, Miss Ramsey, and all my division teacher, Mr. Smith, Mr. Whiting, who went from Lane Tech over to Lindblom. And then I keep running into folks. I ran into him. It was just such a blessing to see him. But to all those that loved on us as African-American students at Lane Tech and help us to navigate those waters and to feel the love of folks that wanted the very best for us. So, again,
0: yes.
1: Coach Lewis, Miss Ramsey, Mr. Whiting.
0: Karen Lewis is husband.
1: Yes,
0: the late Karen Lewis.
1: Yes, so shout out Lane Tech. Make some noise, y'all, that are out there. And we celebrate that of the great things that are going on in school right now. But we needed some support and we needed some help. And we found it in those teachers that we were able to make it through that system that maybe was not always the best for us.
0: Yeah. And, you know, before I take Mustafa, Susan, Bernard and Pianki, and I'm going to be 1,000. I love people. And I like white people. I just hate racists. I hate ugly, evil black people. I hate folk, anybody that has a negative disposition on themselves. That, I don't get on with you, right? If you are part of ugliness in your body, your brain, and your actions, I can't get down with you. So, because I had white teachers that really loved myself as well as black teachers and Latino teachers who really had me on the right track, and a lot of us. So if you get in a certain profession and you're gifted, you're not there because you want a job or you have to be there, but it's a part of your calling, you're going to get some real love. Black, white, or brown. You know, again, I love good people. I don't care what your color is. Brother Mustafa, what say you this afternoon?
2: Hey, my man. Thank you for bringing me back on. And good afternoon.
0: Yeah, man, why you hang up on us, Mustafa?
2: I was fiddling with the earpiece after you asked me to take
0: Yeah, I know.
2: It out.
0: And then it cuts off. I do that all the time. But we have to have you.
2: I thank you. I got a couple of points, man. Okay, the white kids that made those gestures, you know, I want to say they knew better, but they think this is sweet. You understand me? They think them kids are sweet, and they're not going to get hit in the grill. Mm-hmm. So, years ago I was working at a company in Chicago, and white guy saw me, and he walked over to me in this little pimp walk, right? And said, "Hey, what's up, brother? Give me some skin." I looked at him like, "Fool, go sit down." And I told him, that's not the thing to do when you see black people. Don't start shucking and jiving. Because all of us are not like JJ.
0: Absolutely. Yeah, yeah. That stuff is offensive. And I look at him like they're damn crazy, too.
2: Now, here he was, a professional, college grad. He just didn't know.
0: No.
2: He knew. He really didn't. He didn't know. He thought it was okay. Because we're in the workplace and, you know, we have joked. But here it is. He did that. But I had to let him know that's not the thing to do. And oftentimes in these environments, people have to pull white kids aside and say, look, don't do this and that. Point it out. And lastly, you know, that didn't surprise me what they did. I'm going to tell you what did surprise me. What surprised me was, I live in Cincinnati now.
0: All right, shout out.
2: There's a very viable black community here called Lincoln Heights. About a half dozen neo-Nazis showed up there with guns, rifles, and spewed some of their rhetoric, white power, blah, blah, blah. They were there for about 30 minutes before black folks started showing up, okay? When they saw them black faces and the drug dealers put the drugs down at them pistols and went over there, they ran up out of there, quick, fast, and hurry. Now these kids, they stepped out of school and made a statement. Statements have to be made when people do foolish things. Sometimes it may get ugly.
0: Yeah, yeah.
2: You know what I mean? But hopefully it could be put in check. Now, somebody going to probably lose a job at the school. Somebody might get suspended or expelled. Who knows? I hate to see students get kicked out of school because they need the education. You know, and people oftentimes send their kids to schools that got a curriculum that can help them.
3: Mm-hmm.
2: I remember years ago, some people from St. Lawrence in Chicago wanted me to come there to go to Catholic school. And my mother was like, hell to the no. All them pedophile priests, you're not going there.
0: Man, back then they knew it, huh?
2: Well, yeah, my father and mother were conscious. So, you know, they wouldn't let me go there because of those reasons that they knew.
0: Absolutely. And so to that, Mustafa, before we take our at the bottom of the hour break, a friend of mine, or actually he was a lobbyist. I'll never get this. And this brother, you know, nice job. He was with a big pharmaceutical company in North Chicago. He says, man, look here. The company I work for is predominantly white. I would never sacrifice my kids to be at an all-white school and have to go through that unnecessary foolishness. Because it's not
2: right.
0: It's not necessarily about the students. It's really about the adults in that building. From the leadership of the principal to the teachers and them having a standard of tolerance, of what they're not going to tolerate and what they're going to check and nip in the bud ASAP.
3: Mm-hmm.
0: And so...
2: And you know what? You know what, Jim? Let me tell you this here, man.
0: All right, 30 seconds.
2: This happened very often, even in companies, where you see a few blacks.
0: Oh, yeah.
2: All the whites get the opportunity and the blacks get the grunge work. So thanks for taking my call, man. We just got to be conscious.
0: Yeah, absolutely. And I think there's a grand awakening right now. So thank you, Brother Mustafa. We got a full bank of calls. We're at the bottom of the hour, and in the studio with us is our good friend and brother, 200 pounds plus weight loss, Brother Craig Nash, will be black here on the Talk of Chicago, WVON.
4: 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I'm Logan Page, and here's happening in your local and national news. Chicago is expanding its free Narcan Newsbox program to additional neighborhoods. The newsboxes allow residents to access Narcan, a medication used to reverse opioid overdoses. The expansion is intended to increase access to the life-saving medication in more parts of the city. In other news, a University of Illinois Chicago study estimates the Midway Blitz ICE operation caused local businesses to lose more than $1.2 billion in profits last year. The study found that residents in Latino-heavy Cook County neighborhoods made substantially fewer trips to restaurants and retailers in areas of fewer Latin America-born residents. Those reduced cross-community trips contributed to the estimated businesses' losses. Local governments also collected about $107 million less in sales tax revenue than expected. In other news, President Trump doesn't expect gas prices to come back down before the midterm elections. Trump told reporters at Joint Base Andrews today that oil prices will tumble and he expects gas to be below $2 a gallon right after midterms. He also said he expects the Iran war to be over after the elections. AAA reports the national average for regular gasoline is citing at $4.22 a gallon. Trump again said the high prices are a trade-off for Iran not having a nuclear weapon.
5: 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The reality is every generation experiences a technology powerful enough to change society. Transistor radios were replaced by boomboxes. 8-track tapes were replaced by cassettes, cassettes by discs. Landlines were replaced by cell phones. Television was replaced by cable, then satellite, now everybody is streaming. However, this generation will inherit the first technology that can imitate thought itself. And all of we will embrace artificial intelligence. AI is the first technology that will require us to set moral parameters for its usage. We must now decide what AI should be allowed and what should be prohibited. We must decide what happens to creativity, labor, truth, privacy, empathy, and democracy, and who will benefit. What will we require to remain uniquely human?
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13: Good afternoon, Chicago. I'm Logan Page, and here is your traffic updates. And Ryan, downtown on 95th, stop-and-go traffic, 28 minutes. I-57, Ryan's I-80, 4-minute delay, 19 minutes. Bishop Ford, Ryan's I-80, 94. Stop-and-go traffic, 24 minutes. Stevenson, DuSable, Lakeshore Drive to the Tri-State, stop-and-go traffic, 34 minutes. Eisenhower, Wolf Post Office is at a snail speed, 34 minutes. Kennedy, downtown to O'Hare, stop and go traffic, 36 minutes. And Eden's, Mount Josely Cook, smooth sailing, 15 minutes. 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Go Cougars! Today, cloudy and humid, high of 82 and a low of 66. Tomorrow, partly cloudy, high of 79 and a low of 59. In our city, it's currently 78 degrees and cloudy. That's your traffic and weather update now. 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

0: Chicago. Guess what? Guess who's in the studio with us?
1: Hey, what's happening, brother? Rap.
0: Craig Nash from Cred.
1: From Craig, Chicago, Cred. Create real economic destiny in the house.
0: Yeah, dude.
1: Shout out to Chicago Cred on the south and west side and all our partners around the city. It's awesome to be with you, Brother Rep. Thank you to WVON family.
0: Man, thank you, man. You're looking fresh in those glasses, bro.
1: Man, we're trying. I try to get it from you.
0: Man, you're fresh.
1: You're a stylish brother.
0: Man, look here.
1: I'm trying to step up my game.
0: Hey, man. Come on,
1: hey,
0: man.
1: Come on, man. Come on. We got to take this to the street.
0: We do.
1: We got to take this to the street.
0: Walk with us, man.
1: Come walk with us.
0: Hey, man, look. We've been having some serious subjects, but we can't let Susan stay on the line like that. Hey, Susan, you're on the afternoon show. What say you?
2: Hey, gentlemen, how are you doing today?
1: Doing well.
0: Excellent.
1: How are you? God bless you.
2: Good. I want art to know that it's not a 100% white school. Homewood Flossmoor, that is.
0: Yes.
2: Homewood Flossmoor is black and white. They got some Hispanics. I'm sure they got some Indians as well. So it's a mixed school. However, they did have another racist incident, I want to say 1 or 2 years ago. So you got affluent white folks, you know, Homewood and Flossmoor, mixing with regular black folks, affluent black folks, and, you know, folks trying to make a better life for themselves. HF is an excellent high school. When parents are sending their kids to these schools, it's a sacrifice on both ends. Because a lot of times you have to pay money. But, you know, if it's a public school, you're blessed to get in, that's a good one, then you don't have to worry about that. But then you sometimes have to deal with that crap. And the thing is that it's an investment toward your future. Now, it's one thing if a child is psychologically affected and can't handle it, or it's too much, or the school is a known racist school and is really just going to be problematic. That's one thing versus incidents like this that happen here and there. Now, somebody who goes there would have to say, oh, we deal with it all day, every day, or, you know, we never deal with it, or whatever the case is. But as the public looking at it from the outside, it's a here and there kind of thing. Is it okay? No. But the trade-off is they're getting an excellent education. These kids come out and they do quite well. they're definitely able to replace
0: Susan,
2: their parents.
0: I want to interject, Susan. What's an excellent education?
2: Where you learn how to function effectively and competitively in the world with other people, not just white people. You're competing against Asians. You're competing against white folks. You're competing against, you know, two kinds of Asians. You got the ones that are in the Indian subcontinent. You got the ones that are China and Japan. You know, you got Africans, you know. So you have these people from around the world that are coming here trying to get a piece of, you know, the American dream that really sadly crumbling right now in this era. But the thing is that there's still enough opportunity here for people to come and take advantage of it. And that's what they're being prepared for. They can be competitive and have a good paying job where they're not like breaking their back every day for a few cents a day. That's what it is.
0: Okay.
2: You learn how to think and use your brain and compete. You know, I had situations when I was younger where I was exposed to stuff like that. Thankfully, I didn't deal with a lot of racism, so I'm not going to say that.
0: Yeah.
2: But the fact that I dealt with other races of people was a benefit to me. I learned things. I experienced things. I enjoyed stuff. I expanded my horizon, you know. So, like I said, this isn't an all-white school where they're, you know, having racist chants every day. It is a mixed school, so it's not like that. Now, the Lincoln Way schools,
1: right,
2: those are whiter because they're further west. The way it works here out south is further east is more black, further west is more white. And so the further west you go, it gets whiter and whiter. And so that's the Lincoln Way high school.
1: And Susan, I want to ask this question. And what happened came from the Lincoln Way East school. It didn't come from the Homewood Flossmoor students, right?
2: But it happened at Homewood Flossmoor.
1: Right, it happened. Yeah, it happened at Homewood. Right, right. But
2: right,
1: it was an event. It was a football game against Lincoln Way East, and Lincoln Way East students did the refraction.
2: That's the whiter school. That's
1: right, exactly.
2: The school that's, you know, mostly mainly more so white. as opposed to Homewood Flossmoor, because it's black over here.
1: Mm-hmm.
2: You know, it's a lot of black folks that lived over here. Homewood Flossmoor, I'm Country Club Hills, right across the street from Flossmoor, which is right next to Homewood.
1: Mm-hmm.
2: And so it's a lot of black folks. It's a lot of white folks. We got Hispanic folks.
1: Right.
2: That is a mixed high school. So it's not that, you know, they're putting them into this pure hellacious situation. Now, the Lincoln Way schools are probably a little bit different because they are so much whiter over there. And so, honestly, to get away from us, you know, and they got new development over there that, where they built homes and stuff.
1: And Susan, so, when you say it's interesting that they're starting to flip, that in Tinley Park, more of us are moving to Tinley Park and more of us are moving into these places where we weren't, you know, didn't have the numbers.
0: Thank you very much, Brett.
2: Sorry, all right,
0: Susan.
2: Which is next door to Tinley Park.
1: Yep.
2: You know, same difference. Right, which is

0: think it's funny, hee hee ha ha, but, you know, it's more than that. Because a lot of times, like you were saying, Ken, earlier, a lot of times kids, they don't think, they don't understand the impact and power of it.
1: Right.
0: They may just be repeating what they've heard or experienced with their parents, or sometimes it's not their parents, sometimes it's their grandparents, because a lot of these grandparents are really racist, and they'll even say it. You know, I got a racist grandpa, and, you know, I'm constantly telling them, no, you're not supposed to think like that. But, yeah, it would kind of have to be a heart-to-heart where you're trying to touch the students' hearts. Of course, you could put the hammer down, but is the hammer going to really have them understand the effect that it had right. on these other kids?
1: And so I totally agree. And we're living at a time when that these folks are feeling empowered. But you got Proud Boys marching in Washington, D.C. and just on the streets. And you have this happening everywhere. So you've got to make a statement and make folks feel that they are supported. I go back to thinking back when I was younger. The worst feeling is for a young person to feel like I have nowhere to turn when this happens.
0: True.
1: And nobody hears me or feels what I'm feeling in this situation. Mm-hmm. And then we can embrace each other and circle the wagons. But if we're not feeling like the school system, that the administration supports us in this fight, and that it's condemned. It has to be condemned from all parties. But again, to your point, that if they're receiving it from their parents, from their grandparents, and it's okay at home, that's the problem.
0: Or it's a joke at home. Sometimes
1: exactly.
0: It's a joke at home.
1: Yep.
0: Like, they don't care because they know how they are and blah, blah, blah.
2: Boys will be boys. Come on.
1: Right,
2: eating.
1: Right.
2: You're just horsing around.
1: Yeah.
0: Exactly. Come on, guy.
2: Yeah.
0: You know,
2: You come on. You guys are really over the top here, buddy.
0: And, exactly.
2: Hey, listen, Sister Susan, we definitely appreciate you.
1: Thank you so much.
0: I think town hall meetings on both sides of the fence.
2: Yes, in the schools.
0: We have kind of a dividing line here, but at both sets of schools, because that's the only way to get some understanding.
2: Yeah, and the kids are more receptive to
1: right.
2: being corrected. Thanks so much, Susan. I appreciate you.
0: Thank you.
2: What's interesting is I used to hear this Reggie Brown conversation with Michael Coleman. Reggie Brown said that they were getting down. He said they were less than 20% of them, but they were about it, as we used to say inside the school. That they didn't have no problem. They were into it with full grown men outside of it. So, I'm telling you, humble servant. It's talked about Homewood Flossmore, but go to the Facebook Live. Go to Facebook Live, like it, share it. In studio with Brother Craig Nash. He is giving us his perspective, not his political perspective, but he's giving his health advice. And thank you, Susan. In the meantime,
1: thank you,
2: in between
1: Susan.
2: Time, we're going to take a break. We'll be back here on the Talk of Chicago, 1690 WVON.
1: Yeah.
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0: Rock me, baby. That's that falsetto you were talking about?
1: There you go.
0: We are black, y'all, here on the afternoon show. LaDonna Ray is off today. She might be going all week, y'all. Don't worry, we can celebrate later. No, stop.
1: Good afternoon.
0: She needs a break.
1: W-B-O-N.
0: Craig Nash is in the building, y'all.
1: What's happening?
0: From Chicago, Craig.
1: Chicago, Craig. Create real economic destiny.
0: I love it. I love it. I love it. Man, I'm trying to get through these calls because it's a lot of y'all.
1: Yeah.
0: I got to get.
1: Great conversation.
0: Man, brilliant, brilliant. Yeah. I don't agree with all of them all the time, but they're brilliant. Brother Bernard, you're on the Talk of Chicago. What say you this afternoon?
2: Candace, to your guest. Can you hear me all right?
0: We hear you loud and clear. Come on, some more to that phone.
2: Well, listen, I don't agree with art a lot of times, but every now and then he'll hit a grand slam home run. To me, he knocked it out the park. I mean, I didn't hear everything that went on. I just heard art pertaining to us sending our children to predominantly white schools thinking that they're going to get a better education. That just shows how we should be such ashamed of our churches, of our talented tent leaders that don't come back. In any form of endeavor, science, anything, we are at the top. We have somebody black that's at the top.
0: Absolutely.
2: Of that
0: particular
2: field of study. So every other ethnic group comes back to their own and lift them up. We try to be so indoctrinated into European culture. It's really pathetic.
0: Yes.
2: And we use the word, to me, I don't believe all white people are bigots.
0: Right.
2: But I believe 99.9% of white people have a form of racism in them. And see, we are the only people that embraces all cultures. All other
0: yes.
2: cultures of people tell them to stay away from us. We embrace everybody. So we can never be charged with being bigoted or racist.
0: Why is that, Bernard? Why do we have such an open heart for everybody?
2: Because we are definitely God's children. I believe that. We are from the Creator's nation. That's why I believe. Because it's uncanny for us to love on everybody like we do.
0: Why is that uncanny, though?
2: Beg your pardon?
0: Why is that uncanny?
2: Because we are God's children. We're from the Creator's nation. We're from that stock. So that's my belief. That's what I believe. But the point I'm making is this, that no other ethnic group will allow 12 people to be hung in a month or two. And I have a national, you can hang 12 Hispanics, you can have, 12 Chinese people, you can hang, and then the response is that suicide.
0: Mm-hmm.
2: Man, that's been a historical form of killing us, historically. I mean, we need to start a nationwide plan. That's Billie Holiday's record, Strange Fruit.
0: Yes.
2: It's a shame for our leaders, our lawyer, not to have a national outcry, and that any time one of us are found hung, it should be federally investigated. Later for this local or state investigation. For I'm going to say the same thing without any investigation being done.
0: Gotcha.
2: So, look, right.
0: All right.
2: I mean, it's frustrating, man.
0: Hey, Brother Bernard. Hey, man, I appreciate you, man, and appreciate your perspective. Brother Bianchi, you're on the Talk of Chicago with myself and Craig Nash. What says you?
3: You know, there's no way in the world my children will participate in a day off march because of what stated it went down at this school. That's ridiculous. You know, they had a game in downstate Illinois between a white team and a black team. I think at midpoint of the game, the white side started hollering, ACT, ACT, ACT.
0: Wow.
3: You know what they were saying, right?
0: Mm-hmm.
3: And
0: they were saying that it was culturally biased and geared towards them, and they had access to the answers.
3: You jump to conclusions too fast. There's a writing called Discrimination in College Admission. It says Asian Americans have the lowest acceptance rate for each SAT test score bracket, having to score on average approximately 140 points higher than a white student, 270 points higher than a Hispanic student and 450 points higher than a black student on the SAT. Now, the question is, Ken, why is that? That means that Harvard and Yale is spotting your black child 450 points on the college admission test before they even sit down and take the test. That's discrimination. Talk about it.
0: All right. Well, I'm going
3: to talk about that. Educate your kids.
0: Yeah.
3: I experienced that too, Ken. You want me to tell you how I experienced that? My grandson, I entered my last sibling into an engineering program at LSU. It takes 128 college credits to graduate there in 4 years. The counselor said, well, you know, kids that take this course, you would take 6 years to graduate. So he would need to do about 12 a year. I said, no, he's doing 19. And not only that, he's going to double major. Well, he did, because I knew what he could do. You know why? Because we prepared him, not only me, but other parents, too.
0: But
3: prepare your children.
0: Bianchi, but that, what we're saying is here, and we're about to take a break. And I see Mayo, I see Junior, I see Brother Chris, Eddie, and Lewis. What I want to say is this here. It's not just about the academics or the preparation. It's about the environment. But it's the environment as well. It's a support system. It's the next level of where you're headed. It's a support apparatus that exists in these institutions that are biased as well. You can't ignore that. It's not just straight SAT and grades.
3: When I was a kid, Ken, black kids went to Catholic school. You know they had to take their uniforms off walk home through the hood because the kids in the hood would jump on them.
0: Yeah, but that's another dynamic, though, Bianchi.
3: That's just people. Kids.
0: So what should we do? We should just ignore it, or you're saying it does exist, it doesn't exist?
3: The way you change it, when you change your resume, in other words, your disposition before you come is well known.
0: Is it that straightforward?
3: Yes, that's straightforward, yes.
0: All right, well, I'm going to let callers address that.
3: Look at your sports teams, Ken. When a black team walk in, they know what to expect. When the Los Angeles Lakers step on the court in Boston, they know what to expect. It's because you put all that work in to produce that perfection.
0: Bianchi, listen.
3: Do it with your kids in education.
0: I got you, brother. I got you. You sound like some of my conservative friends. No, just like the football team. No, there are other variables in there. Getting to the stadium, affording the uniforms, how you're sleeping at night, how you're eating the next day. We'll be black, y'all. Thank you, Brother Bianchi. Always giving us something to think about or to be happy or pissed off about. We love you either way. Thank you, Monica Cipriano. Thank you so much. And Brother Al, I ain't done with you, man. You said I ain't played no house music, good house music in 3 years, which we come black. In studio with Craig Nash. We'll be black here on the Talk of Chicago after Logan Page gives us the news, the weather, and the traffic here on the Talk of Chicago, 1690 WVON.
4: 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Messi versus Lewandowski matchup sells out. 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
5: News now. On ABC's Good Morning America, the attorney for Lindsey Clancy, Kevin Reddington, is asking President Trump to consider a pardon after a mistrial was declared in her triple murder case.
6: Mr. President, I would hope that you would consider this young lady, the type of person she is, what she's been through, and consider a pardon.
5: Clancy admitted killing her three children, but argued she was legally insane at the time. Smithsonian Secretary Lonnie Bunch III is retiring after leading the institution since 2019. Bunch, the first African American to hold the role, will step down at the end of the year after nearly four decades with the Smithsonian. And Stevie Wonder is launching his Songs in the Key of Life 50th Anniversary Tour on October 13th in Birmingham, England. The world tour will include stops in New York, Chicago, Washington, Detroit, and Los Angeles before wrapping up in December. Get BIN News now on demand 24/7 on the iHeartRadio app. Here's Terry McCready.
7: The U.S. striking Iranian oil tankers, including at least one near Karg Island. That's according to multiple reports.
8: I don't think it matters what you call it. What matters is the fact that we have had tremendous success. We stopped Iran from having a nuclear weapon.
7: Karg Island is the key oil hub located off of Iran's southern coast. Iran recently threatened it would attack U.S. bases in the Middle East if the U.S. targeted Karg Island. President Trump threatened to strike Karg Island earlier this summer before walking back the threat. Last week, he posted an AI video of the oil hub being annihilated. The administration is counting on the Supreme Court to greenlight the use of a federal citizenship database to help identify invalid voters ahead of the midterms.
9: Donald Trump and Republicans, who are in the midst of running the largest pay-to-play scheme in the history of the country, if not the world, want to lecture us about integrity, get lost. They've got zero credibility on the voting issue or on any of these issues. This is all about trying to prevent a midterm massacre.
7: House Minority Leader Hakeem Jeffries sounding off about the GOP strategy earlier this year. The administration is currently banned from accessing the database, which is really just part of a broader effort by the president to enact additional voter screenings. If the justices give the go-ahead, states could use the Department of Homeland Security database to check voter information against federal citizenship and Social Security records. The administration has been fighting aggressively to topple voting procedures, including changing mail-in voting rules. Legendary musical artist Stevie Wonder is performing in Chicago this fall. The Grammy Award winner announcing he's kicking off a Songs in the Key of Life 50th Anniversary World Tour. It includes a November 21st concert at the United Center. Wonder's tour begins in the UK on October 13th. Tickets go on sale tomorrow. Jamaica is taking a prolonged campaign for slavery reparations to King Charles III. They're hoping he'll consider questions over Britain's responsibility for the transatlantic slave trade. The petition is seeking a referral to the highest court for former British colonies retaining ties to the British legal system. Jamaica is asking the committee to consider an unlawful forced transportation and enslavement of Africans and whether it constituted crimes against humanity. Britain abolished the slave trade in 1807 and slavery in 1834, but successive governments have long rejected calls for reparations or even a formal apology. Jamaica says the petition could provide answers on the country's historic claims. Stay informed, stay connected, and subscribe. Follow VIN News This Hour wherever you get your podcasts. I'm Terry McCready for the Black Information Network.
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4: Good afternoon, Chicago. I'm Logan Page, and here is your traffic update. Dan Ryan, downtown on 95th. Stop and go. Traffic 25 minutes. I-57, right to I-80. 1 minute delay, and the disabled vehicle has cleared I-57 at 119th Street. 16 minutes. Bishop Ford, right to I-80, 94. Stop and go. Traffic 25 minutes. 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Stop and go. Traffic 35 minutes. Eisenhower Wolf to Post Office. Slow go 33 minutes. Kennedy, downtown to O'Hare. Stop and go. Traffic 35 minutes in Eden, Swanchos Lake Cook. Snow sailing 15 minutes. The weather for today, Chicago, is brought to you by the Chicago State University Cougars. 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Go Cougars! Today, cloudy and humid, high of 82 and a low of 66. Tomorrow, partly cloudy, high of 79 and a low of 59. In our city, it's currently 78 degrees and cloudy. I'm Logan Page. And that's your traffic and weather update on WVON 1690 AM.
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0: right, all right, all right. We are jamming. Good afternoon. Welcome back to the afternoon show. How's everybody doing? I'm Craig Nash, guest hosting with Ken Duncan. Hey, how you doing, Chicago? We appreciate everybody that's been calling in today. I want to send a special shout out to my cousin who has been a father figure in my life, the Reverend Pastor Calvin Nash, celebrating his birthday on today. So shout out to my big cuz who has been just an amazing example of manhood. So God bless you, bruh. Love you. That's love cool. You, cuz.
1: That's real cool. Now, tell us his age, man, since you put him on the radio.
0: Come on, man. I can't share his age. Come on. You know, because I hear he could pass for a good 60.
1: Man, look. 60 is the new 42, baby.
0: That's it. He moves like a young man. See? But alumni of Hyde Park High School, shout out to Hyde Park High School, all them good folks over there. Some amazing people in my life came through Hyde Park, so giving a shout out to him and his fellow alumni of Hyde Park. So he could tell you his class and all that kind of good stuff if he jumps on, but just wanted to give him a birthday shout out. Thank you. But it is a blessing to be here on the Talk of Chicago. WVON 1690.
1: Right, man.
0: Thank you.
1: Man, thanks, man. It's a pleasure and honor to have you, brother. Look, this brother's journeyed throughout the country, walked across the country.
0: We're running through some shoes. We're running through some shoes. Can we get a sponsor, Ken?
1: Listen here.
0: Hey, if we get a sponsor, we will do our thing and we'll walk. We walk everywhere.
1: Bro, look here. Now, we got to do some weight training too now because. You know, and some pushback. Man, Facebook Live, y'all always live. Michael Coleman, you east side love when Pinky calls. Bianchi, Michael Coleman. Yeah, I'll tell you about Cabrini Green. We can get into that. That's a whole nother subject, Brother Michael Coleman. Monica Ciprian, thank you so much. And thank you for the playlist enjoyment. I appreciate you. Brother Michael Ryan, Dr. Kwanzaa Kanjufu was my man, is my man, 100 grand.
0: Countering the Conspiracy to Destroy Black Boys, volumes 1, 2, and 3.
1: 1 and 3? I thought it was only
0: and
1: 2
0: to
1: volumes.
0: To be black or popular?
1: Bruh.
0: To be smart or popular?
1: Listen.
0: What was the title of that book? It was amazing. I mean, you really dived into it. Yeah.
1: Yeah. You know, now, Perez and Shanks, believe it or not, I actually agree with you on at least some things. Our tolerance level is too high for racism. Now, I'll agree with you on. Tashae Payton. Thank you so much. Thank you. Let's finish these callers, man. Callers always got something positive to say. Let's go to Brother Chris.
2: Good afternoon, gentlemen.
1: How you doing? Yes.
0: Good afternoon.
2: Hey, big ups, bro, on that weight loss, man. That's real inspirational, man. So
0: thank you so much.
2: Big ups on that.
0: Thank you. I really appreciate that. Thank you.
2: Shout out to the WVON family. I know, Brother Art, I don't agree with them on that point, but, you know, he has some valid points, but some parents, you know, they try to put their children in a better situation. I don't know the school situation out there or the nearby schools, you know, whatever they chose to put their children in a better situation. But, you know, it's very rampant, you know, now what's going on, like, you know, with the race issue in America, it's as American as apple pie. And also some of those Ivy League schools, like Harvard, some of those schools, it had been so many hundreds of years where, you know, they didn't have, you know, blacks specifically. So sometimes I wouldn't say they lowered the standard. Some of the, you know, some of the entrances was different. And, you know, other come in and, you know, they come from a different circumstances and sometimes they get, you know, preferential treatment. We have to look at that and, you know, I think Brother Patanki, you know, has a different experience, you know, in his
1: yes, he does.
2: Explanation.
1: Michael Coleman calls him Brother Pinky.
2: Yeah.
1: What the hell?
2: I apologize if I mispronounced his name, but, you know, he has a different perspective. But I think facts, you can't, you know, facts still matter. But like I said, you know, you're trying to put your children in a better situation. And some of the black athletes, I'm sure they face that because with the gator bite, they were saying the black
1: baby.
2: Athlete said, right, the black athlete, the quarterback or something said, bring it back. because they had stopped it for 6 years. So I'm scratching my head on that. Just
1: yeah.
2: But you know, you still got all your skinfolk and your kinfolk, and you still got the Candace Owenses of the world, the Officer Tatums, Stephen Smith, and then brother Ken. Before I depart. You said the Democrats like to be lied to. You said that earlier, right, sir?
1: You heard it live and clear. They love a good lie. Narrative. They're like lying narratives. Go ahead. Make your point.
3: Brother Ken, it's Donald. The war will be over in 2 weeks.
1: Yes.
3: 90 deals in 90 days. Gas will be 99 cents with a free Coke.
1: And I love the blacks. The blacks.
3: 90 deals. China, Ukraine. One day, I'll end it. Gaza.
1: That makes us even now.
2: Some of the lying going around, brother.
1: Hey man, Chris, that's it for you, man. You've maxed out, man.
0: Brother Chris.
1: See, let me cocktailing here,
3: brother Ken. I like the blacks. Some of my best friends are black. They even got a black TV. Black tires.
2: Thanks, Brother Ken.
1: All right, man. Later on. Brother Mel, man, save us, Brother Mel. Thank you for calling.
4: Yes, sir, brother. Yes, sir, Brother Ken, man. How you been, man?
1: Man, I'm so great.
4: Yes, sir, man. I haven't spoken to you in quite some time, some years, man.
1: Man, look here. It's all good. Happy you're black.
4: Yes, sir. Yes, sir. I'm from your backyard, man. I'm from Wicker Park area.
0: All right. All right.
4: Does Bell Street ring any bells to you?
0: Oh,
4: man?
0: Yeah. Oh, yeah.
1: Craig Nash is. Yeah. He ran the streets too now. Don't let him fool you.
4: Yeah. So, again, you know me. You don't remember me. I'm certain you don't. But I'm affiliated with a sister by the name of Karen Calloway.
1: Mm. Of course. That's the.
0: You know,
4: yeah,
0: Johnny Calloway?
4: You and her were close. Yeah, y'all down through the years, I know you all were very, very close, man.
0: Yes, sir. Yes, sir. That's family.
4: Matter of fact, Yes, sir. I had you come out and do a spoke at a graduation. I was working at a school called Pyramid Career Institute, and I needed a commencement speaker, and you came out and spoke for me.
1: Right on.
4: I don't know if you remember that. You remember that?
1: Man, I did a lot of graduations, but hey, it's all good.
4: Yeah. So, but anyway, man, my statement is that in regards to the conversation, in regards to the schools and the racism and things like that, well, you know, I went to Gordon Tech High School.
1: Oh, wow.
0: Yeah, across the bridge. Across the bridge. From Lane Tech.
4: Yeah. All boys high school, you know, back in the 70s.
1: Yes, jeez. So, God bless you.
4: Yeah. So, you know, again, all boys, no girls, and... You know, my parents didn't necessarily send me there. My mom didn't send me there. I actually had gotten a scholarship to go there to play sports, play basketball.
1: Did they have white Jesuses hanging up on the wall?
4: Yeah, had the white Jesus hanging up on the wall the whole nine. You know how it go. And I had went to St. Helen by my mom's choice. My mom
1: got it.
4: Put me in an all-white, literally all-white Polish school up on Augusta and Western called St. Helens School.
0: Yeah.
4: And at that time, this is in the 60s, man. So
0: wow.
4: I faced racism at its highest point in the 60s as a kid going to all white school. Well, I was the only, when I say only, I mean one, black in the whole entire school.
1: Wow.
4: That goes from the teachers to the priests to the nuns, the monsignors, and whoever. So I met it face on. And then, being an athlete playing basketball, I was offered a scholarship to go to Gordon Tech High School.
1: Nice.
4: So, doing that again, that's back in the 70s, and
1: right.
4: Facing racism all again. You know, man, look here.
1: Brother Mel.
4: Hey,
1: brother.
4: Yes, sir.
1: I sincerely appreciate your phone call, but we have to take a break and pay some bills. Is that okay?
4: Okay. Yes, fine.
1: Amen. And thank you for calling.
0: Appreciate the call, sir.
1: I said Gordon Tech.
4: I would love to complete the conversation, but it'd be at some other time, I guess.
1: Okay.
4: But yeah, because it becomes very interesting because I went on to Texas Southern University.
1: Okay.
0: Stokes School. Andre Stokes.
4: So I got a
1: You got a story to tell. So look, call us. I know, and you loved it. So anyway, we had to take a break.
4: No idea.
1: I bet he did. All right, ladies and gentlemen. We're up against break. Thanks, Brother Mel. We appreciate you.
4: Go ahead and do your thing, man.
1: All right. All right, when we come back, we're going straight to Brother Eddie, Brother Lewis. Then we'll hit JR. We'll be black here on the Talk of Chicago with Craig Nash here on WVON.
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10: 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Hallelujah and amen. 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

0: We're black. Hey, WVON, the talk of Chicago. I'm Craig Nash, subbing in here with Brother Rep Ken Duncan.
1: Hey, yeah.
0: How you doing, Brother Rep?
1: We be clubbing. Playing at Rosa Parks.
0: Yeah.
1: Okay. Push and pull.
0: We ain't for that back of the bus no more.
1: Hey. It's bumpy back there.
0: But it is bumping.
1: But you know what? This song's encouraging us.
0: Did you say it is bumping though?
1: Man, look here.
0: We not for that back of the bus.
1: Man, look here. You get an ocular view of the entire bus, who gets on, who gets off.
0: Hey, I know
1: that. The windows.
0: I know that. But, you know, I sit in the Rosa Parks section, about mid-bus. Then you can still see everything.
1: You don't get arrested.
0: But I call a Zon for that kid.
1: Man, he said everybody move to the back of the bus.
0: You hear the energy of the callers.
1: The song is encouraging us to move to the back of the bus.
0: We're not playing with that bumping at the back of the bus. Okay. Come on now. Hey, we got to hit them callers. We got a full call, man.
1: Yeah, we got to do that. We got to get there. Brother Eddie, you are on the Talk of Chicago. What says you?
2: What's popping with you?
1: Man, we crack a lack in.
0: What's up?
2: Hey, what's good? Hey, I always agree with Art. I think Art is on point 99.9% of the time, and that's only because he's human that I can't give him 100. And I agree with you on the people. It's the black folks in the Democratic Party. To me, they like being lied to.
1: Right. And they trot out the elite, the upper class, the folk, you know, the what they call it, respectability politics. They like maintaining the status quo.
2: It's crazy. And like I said, I pointed out because I had just discovered that the Central Park Five, the person that actually put the Central Park Five in jail, the prosecutor who
1: was a Democrat.
2: Was a Democrat.
1: Yeah.
2: But you don't hear black folks mention that at all. They put it all on Donald Trump, who was a private citizen at the time, wasn't even working in government.
1: Right.
2: Could have stopped it, didn't, and he was a Democrat. And we can go on all night about instances proving that. And I think that's what Chris is missing, with all due respect, and I'm not belittling him or anything. The difference is, to me, the Republican Party is irrelevant to the black community from the standpoint that we are not giving them our support. So it's almost like you complain. Let's say you do all your shopping at CVS, but you're complaining about what Walgreens has to offer.
1: Right.
2: They're not your customer. You're not their client.
1: Right.
2: But your client is effing you over, and you ain't got no problem with that.
1: Yeah.
2: As long as they sing spiritual hymnals while they give it, you cool. You see what I'm saying?
1: Ouch.
2: On the racism piece, man, I tell you, I've gone to private schools all my life, and some I graduated from A&T, and I also graduated from UIC, and I can honestly say that and some of the best education I got was at De La Salle. Now, De La Salle, I came out in the 80s. De La Salle, as you may know, a lot of those kids that went to De La Salle came from Bridgeport.
1: Yeah, Canaryville.
2: Bridgeport.
1: Yep, Chinatown.
2: Like, I mean, this is when cats couldn't be in, black folks couldn't be in Bridgeport. And we played football, and they would say racist stuff to us. We would say racist stuff to them, and we just kept it moving. It's like, I personally think racist times are much better than they've ever been in any history. Any point in history. I do also agree that these black organizations like the NAACP and all these other ones, I think they're more focused on the bag and getting along than moving the needle like they used to, because there is no excuse. We got all these black folks being hung, and you really don't hear nothing from it from our quote-unquote leaders, and I cannot believe that they all decided to commit suicide in the same way.
1: Right, right. All right.
2: It's yeah, man.
1: Brother Eddie.
2: Let me say this last thing. I'm going to drop this on you. This is about good white folk. I discovered that, and this blew my mind. It's going to blow your mind when I tell you this. Did you know that the Twilight Zone, the creator, Rod Serling?
1: Yes.
2: Mm-hmm. He created the Twilight Zone because he was so moved and saddened by the Emmett Till tragedy.
0: Hmm.
2: And what he did was he tried several different ways to do that story head on in a series But the networks back in the early 60s, they wouldn't let him do
1: right?
2: it.
1: Right.
2: So he had to figure. So he said he figured out that he would use science fiction, and he knew he couldn't do the whole race, the black on white race thing, because this was the 60s. But he said, if I could just tell the stories of oppression through science fiction, he thought the country would go for it, and actually he did. But it's documented that what motivated him to do that was he was deeply saddened by what happened.
1: Yeah, yeah. Most human beings are saddened by losers who commit atrocities of any level, especially the hanging and what they did to Brother Emmett Till. So let me do this here. Wow.
2: Peace out, brother.
1: I just see.
0: Thank you so much for sharing that.
1: Yeah, Brother Nash. Spot Craig, on. Craig Nash just looked it up. You're accurate. I appreciate that, yeah, Brother Eddie. Thanks for calling.
2: I'm always bringing the truth, though.
1: I love it. Love
0: appreciate
1: it.
0: Appreciate you.
1: All right. Truth is what it is. All right. In the meantime, in between time, we're at the bottom of the hour. In studio is one of our favorite just black men, intellectual, engaged father, spiritual brother. And the brother who lost well over 200 pounds, he is here in the flesh, Brother Craig Nash. Definitely love having you here. We're not done with you, brother. We got about 30 more minutes.
0: Appreciate
1: in the meantime,
0: you.
1: In between time, we have to let the anniversary baby of Craig and Felicia Page, Logan Page's parents, do the news, the weather, and the traffic. Happy anniversary.
3: Good afternoon, Chicago. I'm Logan Page, and thank you again. Here's what's happening in your local and national news. Gary Dingell, president of the Far South Suburban NAACP branch, discussed the intentions of Friday's meeting with WVON's Matt McGill. The meeting will include school officials and state senator Lakeisha Collins, and follows concerns about alleged racist actions during the football game between Homewood Flossmoor and Lincoln Way East.
4: You asked about the meeting. This morning I talked to a former president of the Westside branch and Senator Collins. They want to meet over at Lincoln Way East High School and talk with the officials over there. I'm pretty sure it's going to happen 11 o'clock. We're going to go over there and talk to them. We also encourage both school communities to strengthen their efforts around racial equity, student accountability, respect, and inclusion so that every student can participate in school activities without fear of racial intimidation or humiliation. We will not normalize racism, we will not excuse it, and we will not remain silent. We stand with the students, families, educators, and home of Flossmoor community.
3: Dingell and other NAACP leaders say they are disturbed by the incidents and have zero tolerance for racism. In other news, the Chicago Fire says its upcoming matchup featuring Lionel Messi and Robert Lewandowski has sold out. The game is expected to bring the two soccer stars to Chicago for a highly anticipated showdown. In other news, the first ever midterm Republican National Committee convention is getting underway in Dallas. President Trump will speak later tonight and will also deliver the closing address on tomorrow night, too. Vice President Vance will headline the second night's keynote. The program features more than 100 items, including a showcase of candidates in key swing districts and sessions on banning stock trades by lawmakers, federal immigration enforcement, and contrast between Republican and Democratic policy agendas. And a new study finds that walking at a faster pace may help reduce the risk of early death, even with fewer daily steps. Researchers from Monash University and the University of Sydney studied about 65,000 middle-aged adults. The study found lower early death risk among people taking 5,000 to 7,500 steps a day at a slower pace. People taking fewer than 5,000 steps but walking at a faster pace saw a similar reduction in risk. I'm Logan Page, and that's what's happening in your news now on WVON 1690 AM.
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3: Good afternoon, summertime shy. I'm Logan Page, and here is your traffic update. Dan Ryan, downtown on 95th. Slow go, 23 minutes. I-57, Ryan's I-80. No delays, 15 minutes. Bishop Ford, Ryan's I-80, 94. Stop and go traffic, 28 minutes. Stevenson to Sable Lakeshore Drive. To the Dry State, stop and go traffic, 35 minutes. Eisenhower, Wolf to Post Office. Slow go, 28 minutes. Kennedy downtown to O'Hare is at a snail speed, 36 minutes. And Eden's Montrose Cook smooth sailing, 15 minutes. 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Today, cloudy and humid, high of 82 and a low of 66. Tomorrow, partly cloudy, high of 79 and a low of 59. In our city, it's currently 78 degrees and cloudy. I'm Logan Page, and that's your traffic and weather update on WVON 1690 AM.
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0: All right, Chicago, we are Black here on the Talk of Chicago. And all right, callers, y'all can stop calling in. I got you. We got a bank of calls that we'll get to. I love when you call in because, it's your voice. This is a talk radio show.
1: Talk of Chicago.
0: You dig. We talk. And fuss, fight, and learn, more importantly.
1: Yes, so, I love that, the Twilight Zone reference.
0: Man, I did not know
1: that's powerful.
0: That brother Eddie brought some sound.
1: Yes.
0: I didn't know that about Rod Sterling.
1: I did not know.
0: The Black family, Brother Lewis, we've had plenty of allies, genuine human being allies who were inspired by just other human beings. So I love it. Shout out to Rod Sterling. My mother loved him. I think they knew that because she loved the people that she loved turned out to be legends, like Dolly Parton, Rod Sterling, Frank Sinatra was a bad boy as well. Yeah. Far Far Community. Marlon Brando. I can go on and on with people who were down for human beings getting treated fairly. Brother Lewis, you're on the Talk of Chicago. What say you this afternoon with Craig Nash and myself?
2: Good evening, brothers.
1: Good evening.
2: I love history, and this is why I love history. In January of 2018, there was a young black guy. He was dressed in a hoodie, and the hoodie said "Coolest Monkey in the Jungle." Do you remember that?
0: I remember that.
2: Coolest Monkey in the Jungle. And the South Africans, they protested against that. And they were able, you know, to have that removed after from being sold. Okay, now in 2019, April of 2019, Homewood Flossmoor, this is what happened. Some white students had, they painted their face black. And they took a video of it, and they put it online. The black students saw it. They walked out of school. What happened? What type of punishment or what happened to the white students? We see what happened to the white students. Nothing happened to the white students. Why do I say that? I say that because of what's happening right now is that there's no punishment for what they're doing. And then right now they also have Target has something that they sell in some type of costume where it has a black face. We are not protesting. We have a high tolerance for pain, but we don't protest. And so this is why this continues, you know, because we let it continue. When we need to stop it, we need to nip it in the bud like the black students did at a Homewood or Flossmoor in 2019 when they walked out because they were displeased with what went on. But the school system, they didn't follow up on that because if they would have, you know, that attitude would not
0: prevail.
2: Exist out there.
0: Mm-hmm. Oh, yeah, I agree. So, all right. Well, thanks so much, Brother Lewis. We're in 100% agreement, man. You have to nip it in the bud.
1: Amen.
2: Thank you, my brother.
0: All right. Brother Dr. Russell, you're on the Talk of Chicago. What say you this afternoon?
3: Yes, good afternoon, sir. I got to say, I was very close to the Nash family. We played ball together.
1: Okay.
3: Now, this is the same Jesse Nash family. I know Jesse Nash played as a Blue Raider and graduated in 1959 and 60 from Wells High School. He did it from a merit system, went on to DePaul University. He was a great player. Joe Nash was a great player. And also, he has another brother, you know, that he helped me start the Black Power movement. My name is Dr. Nehemiah Russell. You, in terms of the matter, you are affiliated with my brother, who's the judge? Judge Clarence Birch. And you also affiliated somewhat with Alvin Carterby, who assisted you in terms of getting a car. But in terms of the Nash family, they were a very esteemed family, and they done this without dealing with race. It was merit. They dealt with merit. We dealt with merit. And furthermore, I want to say this to you, too, is that under the Democratic Party, sir, we have lost, sir. Even you, I'm glad to see you left the plantation, sir, of dealing with that Barnett. And don't get me wrong, Jesse White was a very good to a certain level, but to see how Cabrini is, you can see what will take place with the West Side and South Side. Black Democrats, you understand, perpetuated, you understand, the demise of Cabrini Green, sir. When you go there now, sir, you won't even know there was even African Americans there existed, sir. Please take your shout out to, and you can always Google me. All you got to put in Dr. Nehemiah Russell, educator, you understand, former Black Power leader of the blacks, Black Lateral Action Committee Knights of Strength.
0: Gotcha.
3: You understand, your so-called, one of your uncles assisting me in forming that, called Black Lateral Action Committee Knights of Strength.
0: Love it.
1: Thank you so much.
3: We did everything on marriage, sir.
0: Love
1: Thank
0: it.
1: You Have so much, day. Dr. Russell. God bless
0: Appreciate
1: you. Appreciate
0: you.
1: That.
0: All righty.

0: 10% of what he said, but he's absolutely right. See, we keep getting slapped in the face and asking the man to give me a spoiled pork chop sandwich, man.
1: See,
0: we can't keep doing that.
1: That part, Brother Hall.
0: I didn't eat kids.
1: I agree, that part. You're absolutely right about that. And we know how to raise pigs and grow our own vegetables.
0: Absolutely. So, fact of the matter is this, bro. Listen to me. We can continue on this course of how we're moving. I can assure you, J.B. Trickster is laughing all the way to his bank. You know, we don't control the Democratic Party right now, from what we see, don't control anything. Now, you got to say something is wrong with this, man. And if we're not going to deal with it and call it out, then we might as well go ahead and get your plantation shoes or whatever it is and keep walking in them, brother, because nothing is going to change until we change it. Thank you for taking my call, man. Much love and respect, brother.
1: I appreciate you, man.
2: Thank you.
1: As per usual, Brother Hall always drops some knowledge, or at least something to think about. In the meantime, in between time, we are in studio with Brother Craig Nash, and we're going to take a break. When we come back, I want to wrap up with you articulating sort of what next steps are. And for those of us who are coming up with reasons or real reasons or excuses even, of why it is that we are not taking care of ourselves health-wise, et cetera, and how do we get started? So, Brother Craig Nash, I'm going to need for you to drop some science.
2: Gotcha. Got you.
1: Let's do it. And real live steps, pun intended.
2: Right.
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0: Good afternoon, folks. It is 5:51 here in the Chicagoland area. In studio live is Brother Craig Nash.
1: Good afternoon, Brother Rep. It has been a great afternoon.
0: Man,
1: thank you so much for having me.
0: It's not over. We got Brian on the line, but we'll get to you, Brian. You want to do Brian first and then
1: let's do Brian first.
0: All right. Last call of y'all because Craig Nash is going to close us out with next steps, literally. Brother Brian, what say you on the Talk of Chicago, my friend?
2: Yeah, good afternoon. Thanks for taking my call, guys. But I want to hit y'all with a fastball right quick. Think about it. As American citizens, y'all claim y'all tired. I just heard Brother Hall say he tired of the Democratic pork chop, right?
0: Right.
2: You know the Republican midterm national convention is going on right now, and they got all kind of speakers saying what they're going to do. As an American citizen, shouldn't I be able to hear both points of view?
0: Absolutely. Absolutely.
2: Why is that not being carried by CNN or WVON? In other words, if I don't eat a Democratic pork chop, it's like don't even call this show.
0: No, you know, not with me.
2: Well, I'm just saying. Y'all should be airing that. Well, and let me make a choice and see what I like and don't like.
0: Listen,
2: I just noticed you get the same callers saying how they hate the Democrats, how they like the pork chop. That's just like me saying I don't like fried chicken, but you put a bowl of chicken in front of me, in 5 minutes, all the damn chicken is gone.
0: Right. But, Brian, I know you got the air, but I have to disagree because we have tons of callers who don't disagree with this Democrat narrative, and they use common sense.
2: They say that, but that Republican convention should be aired.
0: It is. Well,
2: I should give both points of view. Would you agree that?
0: Well, there's a collective. Listen, mainstream media is definitely anti-Trump, and quite frankly, anti-MAGA, I would say. Listen, I don't control the mass media.
2: Let me tell you something about the anti-media and Trump. In the last 10 years, the biggest political movement in this country has been MAGA.
0: Yes.
2: You just live in Illinois in a funk that's running people out of that state. You know when you come across Illinois and you run into Indiana, the state line, you know what you do? You go, thanks for hearing my call.
0: All right. Thank you, Brother Brian. Listen, Brian ain't lying. When you move to places like Texas, Nashville, Arizona, and you see those price drops, it's like, man, I just got a 20%, 25% cost of living increase. That stuff is real. And I've been telling Democrats, I said, listen, stop hating on your voters. Stop running them to these red states. We need our brains to stay here and not be drained. So, Brian, I don't disagree with you. I disagree with you as it relates to us having a Democrat only. I give a black perspective, and I think we have to take advantage and pit the Republicans and Democrats against each other for our benefit. Because what black folk need is neither Democrat or Republican. It is what black folk need: access to economic opportunity, powerful positions within our own ability to raise monies. We need fairness in banks and venture capital firms. We need to not be taxed out of our damn houses and our neighborhoods. The property tax in the south suburbs is abominable. There needs to be a 30-year property tax freeze for homeowners and businesses in the south suburbs, for example. Mm. Makes no damn sense. When you know, your property tax is $15,000-$20,000 because there's no businesses there because it's over the top. There needs to be the state needs to raise the redistributive fund to the south suburbs at least for 20 plus years so we can have an influx of business and families getting some kind of property tax reprieve and sales tax as well. Put that stuff on ice. Anyway, that's just a fact. Brother Craig Nash, you're here. You're here because you're my brother. I look up to you. I admire you because you don't talk the talk just. You walk the walk, brother. Tell us what it is that we need to do to get started. How do we get excited? What is the best way for us to really take in consideration our health, especially with a lot of this financial stress, life stress in general, living in a big city and across this country, especially right about now? What do you recommend? How do we get motivated, my brother? How do we be a Craig Nash and drop 200 plus pounds?
1: Brother Rep, thank you so much for this opportunity. Thank you for having me this afternoon and inviting me to be with you. So I can give you this one. I invite everybody to go to our Facebook page, Walk with Craig, and it gives you six chapters that it was developed with Mariah Mayo. Shout out to Mariah Mayo that she helped me develop a workbook to help folks walk through this journey.
0: Wow.
1: I share my personal testimony and then I turn it over to the reader to say, what are you struggling with? So let's just do chapter one. Chapter one is name it. Name what is your weight? Mine was a physical weight, but mine was also emotional weight. Mm. So is it a physical weight? Is it emotional weight? What drama? What trauma? What grief? What it is? Is it shame that you're struggling with? Is it a spiritual weight? Whatever it is, name that. Name that struggle. Name that weight. And how
0: is it food? Is it alcohol?
1: It alcohol. Is it marijuana? Is it pills?
0: Is it men?
1: Whatever it is.
0: Is it woman's?
1: Whatever it is you're struggling with, name it.
0: Or the casino.
1: Name it, and then how heavy is it for you right now? It had gotten to a point when I turned 60 that it was too much to bear, and I needed to find some help. I encourage anybody, number one, check in with your doctor. If it's something physical that you need to do, that you need to adjust, do you need a little help with some medicine? Is it you need to seek spiritual advice through your pastor, through the fellowship at your church home or your faith? What is it? What kind of help do you need? What kind of support do you need? Do you need resources? Do you know that ZepBound out of pocket is probably about $1,300 out of pocket? But even if your insurance won't carry it, you can ask for, you can apply for, and it's a quick 30 seconds online and get a 50% discount on that, if not a little bit more. So a $1,300 price tag out of pocket turns into $498. So finding tools like that, finding somebody that can help you on the journey, on the walk, you want to find that support. So number one, seek support. Talk to God about it if you're a person of faith. Pray about it. Then find a trusted person that you could work with along those lines, and then move with grace. Give yourself grace. It didn't happen overnight. Whatever you're struggling with, give yourself grace that it's going to take time. Do your best until you can do better, and be blessed.
0: Wow. That's a mic drop. Do your best
1: until you can do better.
0: And can you do better? Man, how do I measure my best?
1: It's wherever you are right now.
0: Just start where you are.
1: Start where you are.
0: Oprah Winfrey said the same thing in her book, I believe.
1: Believe so.
0: Yes.
1: And it's universal truth. Wherever you are right now. And I told you, I shared at the beginning of the show, it started off with 3,000 steps a day. That's all I could do. But I did my best. I pushed myself to my best. I didn't hold back. I did as much as I could do. And then to get to a point where I go from 3,000 steps a day to I can do 25,000 steps a day, or translates into 10 miles a day on average. That's a blessing. And I thank God for it. I thank God. And this is, God did it. And I want to share with other people what's possible. I want to show through my testimony, through my actions, that this is something. People say, are you still walking? I got to walk because I love to eat. and if I'm going to struggle, if certain things are my triggers, if grief is my trigger, many of us are going to too many homegoing services. If grief is my trigger,
0: yes.
1: and that repast and that food and piling it on, and that's how I comfort myself, I got to look at that and I got to understand that. I got to understand that if I'm dealing with certain situations, relationship situations, is that my trigger? Am I going to go in and eat a dozen donuts? You know, Krispy Kreme was the worst. I got a buddy. We laugh about it all the time right now. He loves donuts. But his metabolism is different than mine. So it's where he can have a couple of donuts. That donut is going to translate right to my backside.
0: Ladies and gentlemen, our brother, our friend, our inspiration, Craig Nash. Thank you so much for coming here.
1: Blessings. WVON, thank you so much. Appreciate y'all. Ken, Brother Ken, you already know. Much love, my brother. Much love to you and your family, to everybody, all the team here. You guys are amazing. I just love you so much. Thank you for the warm welcome. God
0: right
1: bless.
0: On. Man, listen, we receive all of what you've given us. Shout out to Brother Matt. Matt, my main man.
1: Yes.
0: Appreciate you.
1: Give it up.
0: My producer. What I consider my engineer. My engineer. Is that the right term? All right, that's it. And, of course, you know,
1: Logan Page.
0: Our
1: we got
0: Logan
1: to shout
0: Page.
1: Out her parents one more time. Yeah. Happy anniversary.
0: Happy anniversary to Blessings. The Pages. Love that. All right. Till next time, we'll be black here on the Talk of Chicago, 1690. Shalom.
3: Thank you, Ken. Good evening, Chicago. I'm Logan Page, and here are your news headlines. DCFS to release records and foster child's death. Chicago panel moves to tighten ethics law. Division leaders nearing clinching. Healthy pregnancies need more than prenatal care. And Coco Gauff advances to U.S. Open semifinals. 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

0: News Now. On ABC's Good Morning America, the attorney for Lindsey Clancy, Kevin Reddington, is asking President Trump to consider a pardon after a mistrial was declared in her triple murder case.
1: Mr. President, I would hope that you would consider this young lady, the type of person she is, what she's been through, and consider a pardon.
0: Clancy admitted killing her three children, but argued she was legally insane at the time. Smithsonian Secretary Lonnie Bunch III is retiring after leading the institution since 2019. Bunch, the first African-American to hold the role, will step down at the end of the year after nearly four decades with the Smithsonian. And Stevie Wonder is launching his Songs in the Key of Life 50th anniversary tour on October 13th in Birmingham, England. The world tour will include stops in New York, Chicago, Washington, Detroit, and Los Angeles before wrapping up in December. Get BIN News Now on demand 24/7 on the iHeartRadio app. Here's Terry McCready.
2: The U.S. striking Iranian oil tankers, including at least one near Karg Island. That's according to multiple reports.
3: I don't think it matters what you call it. What matters is the fact that we have had tremendous success. We stopped Iran from having a nuclear weapon.
2: Karg Island is the key oil hub located off of Iran's southern coast. Iran recently threatened it would attack U.S. bases in the Middle East if the U.S. targeted Karg Island. President Trump threatened to strike Karg Island earlier this summer before walking back the threat. Last week, he posted an AI video of the oil hub being annihilated. The administration is counting on the Supreme Court to greenlight the use of a federal citizenship database to help identify invalid voters ahead of the midterms.
4: Donald Trump and Republicans, who are in the midst of running the largest pay-to-play scheme in the history of the country, if not the world, want to lecture us about integrity, get lost. They've got zero credibility on the voting issue or on any of these issues. This is all about trying to prevent a midterm massacre.
2: House Minority Leader Hakeem Jeffries sounding off about the GOP strategy earlier this year. The administration is currently banned from accessing the database, which is really just part of a broader effort by the president to enact additional voter screenings. If the justices give the go-ahead, states could use the Department of Homeland Security database to check voter information against federal citizenship and Social Security records. The administration has been fighting aggressively to topple voting procedures, including changing mail-in voting rules. Legendary musical artist Stevie Wonder is performing in Chicago this fall. The Grammy Award winner announcing he's kicking off a Songs in the Key of Life 50th Anniversary World Tour. It includes a November 21st concert at the United Center. Wonder's tour begins in the UK on October 13th. Tickets go on sale tomorrow. Jamaica is taking a prolonged campaign for slavery reparations to King Charles III. They're hoping he'll consider questions over Britain's responsibility for the transatlantic slave trade. The petition is seeking a referral to the highest court for former British colonies retaining ties to the British legal system. Jamaica is asking the committee to consider an unlawful forced transportation and enslavement of Africans and whether it constituted crimes against humanity. Britain abolished the slave trade in 1807 and slavery in 1834, but successive governments have long rejected calls for reparations or even a formal apology. Jamaica says the petition could provide answers on the country's historic claims. Stay informed, stay connected, and subscribe. Follow VIN News This Hour wherever you get your podcasts. I'm Terry McCready for the Black Information Network.
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Another great show on tap for you today. In our second hour, two conversations. Up first, we'll talk with University of Chicago Professor Adam Gaidachew about the 65th anniversary of the non-aligned movement and the global resistance against colonialism for black sovereignty. On the B side of our two, an update on the crisis in Sudan with University of Washington professor and author Christopher Townsell. In our third hour, two more conversations. Up first, we'll talk with Ellis Bates of the Marist Poll and Vote Hub about the post-Calais effect as black voter turnout has surged across southern primaries since that pivotal Supreme Court decision. And on the B side of our three,

0: Stevie Wonder on Tavis Smiley, a conversation on the backside of R3 with author Margina A. Christian about Sylvia Moy. Sylvia Moy, the iconic Motown songwriter who is credited with helping to save a young Stevie Wonder's career at Motown. Stevie, as a kid, was in trouble, y'all. The book is called It's No Wonder, The Life and Times of Motown's Legendary Songwriter, Sylvia Moy. It is the most fascinating backstory I've ever read about what was really going on inside Hitsville, USA. Stevie is a genius. He is the GOAT. Make no mistake about it. Just saw an announcement from him. He's going on tour for the 50th anniversary of Songs in the Key of Life. So by the time he got to 23, 24, he was killing it. and we all love Stevie. But it is, again, just an amazing backstory about this woman, Sylvia Moy, a great songwriter who helped to save Stevie's career as a kid when the hits just weren't coming. We'll talk about it with Margina Christian on the backside of Hour 3. But in this first hour, let's talk politics some more with our regular contributor, bestselling author, and UCLA professor Marcus Anthony Hunter. Marcus, how are you, sir?
1: I'm back in stride. Whenever we get to talk and I get to hear my Philly legend at the top, all is well in the world.
0: No, we are glad to have you back. Mark has been busy traveling and teaching abroad at the moment, shall we say. Not in L.A., so we miss him in studio, but always glad to hear his voice. Let me start with this. I want to play this clip. As a matter of fact, when we come for it, I'll do it then. So we yesterday had this breaking news on our show, Marcus, about Lonnie Bunch III. Being forced to resign at the Smithsonian. He says it's bittersweet. And he's resigning, but everybody knows what happened. He got sick of Donald Trump and all the pushback and the fighting, the attacks coming from him, coming from the White House, aimed at him, I should say, just got to be too much. And Lonnie announced yesterday he is leaving the Smithsonian. We come forward, play some sound of Lonnie. So you'll hear him in his own words, and then we'll start our dialogue with Marcus about that. But so much to get to with Marcus Anthony Hunter when we come forward on Tavis Smiley.
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2: 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Tavis. The conversation continues when we come forward.
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8: Good evening, Chicago. I'm Logan Page, and here is your traffic update. Dan Ryan, downtown on 95th. Slow go 18 minutes. I-57 Ryan Tietti, no delays. 14 minutes. Bishop Ford Ryan Tietti, 94. Stop and go traffic. 25 minutes. Stevenson to Sabal Lakeshore Drive. To the dry state, stop and go traffic. 23 minutes. Eisenhower Wolf to Post Office. Slow go 22 minutes. K Kennedy downtown to O'Hare, stop and go traffic 33 minutes. And Eden's Montrose Lake Cook smooth sailing 15 minutes. 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Go Cougars! Today, cloudy and humid, high of 82 and a low of 66. Tomorrow, partly cloudy, high of 79 and a low of 59. In our city, it's currently 78 degrees and partly cloudy. I'm Logan Page, and that's your traffic and weather update on WVON 1690 AM.

0: any excuse to play the best of Stevie Wonder is good enough for me. We'll talk about Sylvia Moore, the legendary Motown songwriter, who collaborated with Stevie on a number of tracks, including this one. Again, just an amazing backstory about Sylvia Moore, and we'll talk about that on the backside of our third hour. In this hour, hour number one, we kick off with Marcus Anthony Hunter, professor and founding chair of the Department of African American Studies at UCLA, author of the book Radical Reparations, Healing the Soul of a Nation, and just a brilliant all-around writer and great person. And I'm glad to have Marcus back on the show today. So let me play this Lonnie Bunch clip. This is Lonnie, in fact, a few days ago before he announced he was resigning, but he was being asked about this Trump White House assault, as it were, or as it is, it ain't going to stop because Lonnie's gone, on the Blacksonian and other institutions at the Smithsonian. Let's hear Lonnie Bunch, and then we'll hear Marcus Anthony Hunter.
1: President Trump has accused the institution of presenting American history through a distorted ideological lens. What does he fundamentally misunderstand about the work the Smithsonian does?
2: I think the Smithsonian, first and foremost, does what it's done for 180 years. Use scholarship, use good public servants, use research to help America understand itself, to help America find hope and healing. And I think that because the Smithsonian tells a fuller, more complicated story, that makes it hard for some people to understand what we do. But I think the most important thing to remember is that the Smithsonian is not a place driven by left-wing crazy people. It's really a place driven by people who love a nation and who basically believe, like I do, that the great strength of a nation is that it's aspirational. And that, for me, you know, Thomas Jefferson's Declaration of Independence is so powerful because it challenges us to live up to certain ideals. And what you see through history, what you see through African-American history, are people for hundreds of years protesting, demonstrating, voting, dying in order to make concrete those words. And there's nothing more powerful, it seems to me, than a nation that aspires to for that more perfect union.
0: That's Lonnie Bunch in his own words, and then a few days later, he announced he was resigning from the Smithsonian. There are any number of ways Marcus Anthony Hunter to chop this up, but by any other means or any other process, Donald Trump has done nothing less than target a long list of black faces in high places. He's been successful pushing some out. Others have drawn lines in the sand, Letitia James, Lisa Cook at the Fed, and have continued to fight back, to push back. Lonnie, again, you know, has made his own decision to step away. But again, the frame, the lens through which I'm looking at this is why Donald Trump has continued, again, to target African Americans in these high positions. I'm done for now. It's all yours. Marcus, your mute on? Okay. So we have a technical issue here. Miles's computer just crashed. I'm not laughing because it ain't funny. But such is the nature of a live show. And it happens. We got two or three computers that back up our main computer. So I don't know what the problem is, but they'll figure it out right quick. But while they figure it out and get Marcus back on the line, I'm sure he'll just call in right quick. We'll get him on here. But you heard me say a moment ago that there's a long list. I've lost track, frankly, of all the African-Americans. And interestingly, the list, as you know, is full of women. I mean, Lonnie Bunch obviously is a black male, and that hasn't stopped Trump. But there's so many black women on this list that Donald Trump has targeted. It's tragic. I was just talking to somebody a couple of days ago, and I've raised this many times on this program, what it's going to take for our black conservative friends to just admit that Donald Trump don't like black people. As Kanye said about George W. Bush back in the day. And yet it's been eerily silent, to my right from these black conservatives. No matter what he does, they continue to support him, continue to defend him. And I don't know how one does that when you see, again, all the targeting, the offing and the outing of powerful African Americans in positions like the one that Lonnie has held for some time now at the Smithsonian. I think I got Marcus back on the line now. Marcus, how are you, sir?
3: I'm doing all right. Yeah. I definitely just want to follow up on what you were saying and first just offer gratitude to Lonnie Bunch. because as you know, before leaving the Smithsonian, he helped bring the National Museum of African American History and Culture into being. And that is an extraordinary contribution to this country. And to me, that responsibility and the work behind it is sacred. He didn't give our ancestors their dignity. They already followed. He helped create a space and a place where the nation could encounter that dignity and recognize it as a debt as well. And so I sort of think to myself, with him in particular, first, while the retirement on one side is painful for those of us who really value and understand how special and a one-of-one Lonnie Bush is. And at the same time, I hope that whenever people come after people's jobs and try to do harm to them, I hope that the time off that they get gives them back the joy, the time with their family, the rest, and the relaxation that they sacrificed so that they could be of service to the country. So I want to make sure that that's clear. I think the other part about why, and it's tied into your question, why it's tied to Lonnie Bush, I'm sure folks like him, is that I see the Lonnie Bush's leadership and what he was doing as what I call in my book, intellectual reparations, as social reparations, where you're educating people about our history. You're educating people to understand that Black people not only have made contributions, but have actually helped build the very nation that everyone is fighting about or says is theirs or not. And so if you get into this this kind of administrative structure where you're starting to clean house of all Black people and all sites of Black people, what better place to aim than at someone who is quite literally being authorized to socially repair the fabric that connects us all, to intellectually repair the legacy of Black people and remind people that American history is Black history.
0: Yeah. I don't know that Donald Trump sees it that way, and I'm not, you know, being naive here. But when we say that American history is, in fact, Black history, I think none of us obviously dispute that. But it's not just Donald Trump. I'm wondering more and more if our fellow citizens who happen to be white, in fact, see it the same way we see it, that Black history is American history. Because it's, Dr. West makes this point repeatedly on this program, that it's not just Donald Trump. He's being enabled by a whole lot of people. And it's one thing for Donald Trump to attack these institutions, but I don't hear a bunch of white people who love museums. They love going to museums. Mm-hmm. I was just reading an article about the Lucas Museum. It's about to open here, a $1 billion museum opening here in L.A. I don't know if it's just me, but over the last number of years, every time I look up, somebody's opening a brand new museum. We love museums in this country, and I can assure you, they're not all being put in the black every year fiscally just because of Black patrons. So our white brothers and sisters love going to these museums, and they love the Smithsonian, and yet I've not heard a bunch of white voices, critical voices, challenging the president on his tactics, his assault, his attack on these institutions. And so I don't know that, you know, that there are a lot of people who see it the way we see it, that Black history is American history, if that makes sense to you at all.
3: Yeah, that does make sense. And I think, I'll start with the point as a former high school teacher and now college professor and say part of the reason why we don't necessarily hear some of these things, and this is not for everyone, but there's a large part of the country that is deeply undereducated. And one way to make sure they don't receive education is to eliminate educators and museums, or people who are educators and museums. Mm-hmm. So I see that attack as linked to keeping certain parts of our population not only stupid, but unaware.
0: Mm. Yeah. I am curious as to, I mean, think about this for, the last 24 hours. Think about what happens next at the Smithsonian. So we've seen Donald Trump attack the Blacksonian pretty aggressively. Lonnie Bush, led that institution, built that institution, and then went on to become the head of the Smithsonian. It's called Secretary of the Smithsonian, the entire kit and caboodle. Essentially, Lonnie was running beyond the Blacksonian, from which he resigned again yesterday. But my sense is that Donald Trump is going to get who he wants in this position, and we're going to be in a back and forth about what happens at the Smithsonian, just like we've been in a back and forth about what happens at the Kennedy Center. But if Donald Trump gets who he wants at the Smithsonian, I think we got to brace for effects, because the kind of history they want to tell and the kind of history they don't want to tell we're going to be at odds here. And as long as he has the power, we're going to see a retrenchment, to your point, on the history that is being taught, on the history that is being told. Many of the exhibits that are on display right now, we've already seen this. There were some exhibits that, you know, they tried to deny it, but there were some exhibits that didn't get up, others that, you know, didn't last as long as we thought they would. But the exhibits have taken a hit, no question about it. And now that Lonnie's gone, replace it with whoever Donald Trump wants in that position, I think we're going to see a diminishment, for lack of a better word, in the kind of history that you see at the Blacksonian and at the Smithsonian writ large. That's my read.
3: I think that's a point well taken. A dear former UCLA colleague, Dr. Steven Nelson, who was at the National Gallery of Art, had a piece that ran in the New York Times, which was about his experience being one of the senior folks there and the anticipation of the Trump administration around exhibits, and how it became basically impossible to center certain exhibits they had already lined up years in the making. And so to your point, I'm saying that we see this across institutions, and also I think no matter what, you know, you can force or make or encourage Lonnie Bunch to retire from the Smithsonian, and America cannot retire from the truth. And so part of what you're getting at, though, I think, is to have a broader conversation about, does our vote count? As you know, how we get into the voting season is a long conversation about, why is it important to vote? Do our votes count? And oftentimes we're counting them at the macro level of who became president. We don't think at the micro level, who's going to be leading up these museums? What kind of art gets acquired and put on display at the National Gallery of Art? What kinds of libraries get books? What kind of books get to those libraries? People divorce their vote conversation from those outcomes. And my hope always with this is that people take those blinders off and start to see, yeah, if you keep calculating your vote up, you don't understand that to get to the top, it takes steps. So there are a bunch of other steps that rely on your vote as well. And when you don't vote, it makes it very easy for people to empty out all of these things that really matter, not only to us, but to our children. Yeah. You know, our children deserve museums. Our children deserve libraries that allow them to access information.
0: You make it a powerful, powerful point. I hope the audience is resonating with it. Nobody's quite made that point the way Marcus Anthony Hunter is making it now, which is that your vote, it impacts so much more than the mere person that you are electing. There's so much more beyond that. It's so much deeper than that. I quote the late great Jesse Jackson Sr. that we lose too many elections by the margin of our absence at the polls. We lose too many elections by the simple margin of our absence at the polls. I asked this question, given your eloquent statement just now, Marcus, your insightful statement. What ought Donald Trump have taught us? What ought he be teaching us in real time about the value of the vote?
3: It's teaching us that our lack of voting can be weaponized against us, and that we form our own silent majority when we don't vote, which is, y'all can have it, whatever, I'll wait 4 years, I don't care, it doesn't matter who's there. You know, that becomes in many ways permission for people to do all of these things that they do. I also think that what Donald Trump is really doing, you've heard me say this many times, is making very plain what executive power is, what it looks like, what it could potentially sound like. Now, a lot of it is, we are learning, oftentimes illegal. Even though it continues, we're learning that it isn't necessarily what people have done by custom or practice, and yet it still is happening. And so while we're seeing the retrenchment, I keep thinking about, what does it do to motivate us when our time, our voice gets to come up, so that we can start understanding that our vote is an up and down experience. It's not just top down.
0: Yeah. How does the ball bounce up and down, up and down? And
3: what you said.
0: Yeah. I don't think anybody black listening right now who voted in the last election connected their vote then to an impact on the Blacksonian now, an impact on the black head of the Smithsonian this week. We didn't make those connections, and that's the power of the point that Marcus is making right now, that your vote impacts so many different things. I never want to overstate the vote. It's just a tool in the toolbox for social justice, but it is an important tool, and I love the point that Marcus is making right now. More of this when we come forward on Tavis Smiley.
4: Why does Tavis say, when we come forward?
5: Because he's not going back.
4: And you don't have to go back either. Forward ever, backward never. More of Tavis Smiley when we come forward. Forward, forward.
6: Good evening, Chicago. I'm Logan Page, and here's happening in your local and national news. The Illinois Department of Children and Family Services says it will comply with a judge's order to release personal records related to the 2024 death of 18-year-old foster child Mackenzie Felmley. Sangamon County judge previously found DCFS violated FOIA and ordered the agency to produce the records. DCFS Director Heidi Mueller is expected to appear in court October 16th to explain the agency's missed court appearances and compliance issues. In other news, a key Chicago City Council committee agreed to strengthen the city's ethics law following several problematic incidents. The proposed changes would increase ethics requirements for city officials and employees. The measure now moves forward for consideration by the full city council. In other news, the Milwaukee Brewers can reduce their magic number to 5 by completing a sweep of the Chicago Cubs and the NL Central. The Los Angeles Dodgers are seeking their 7th straight win against the Cincinnati Reds and need a combination of 7 wins and Arizona Diamondbacks losses to clinch the NL West. Arizona holds a half-game lead over the San Diego Padres for the NL's final wildcard spot. The Diamondbacks are also going for their 5th straight win against Kansas City. In other news, Dr. Tara Walker of Wayne State University says healthy pregnancies require looking at the whole person, not just prenatal care. She says food insecurity, unreliable transportation, and financial stress can affect both a mother's health and her baby's health. Walker says healthcare providers should ask pregnant women about challenges in their lives and connect them with needed resources. And American Coco Gauff is advancing to the U.S. Open semifinals after surviving 2 match points against Mira Andreeva. Gauff rallied from a first set loss to defeat Andreeva in today's quarterfinal. The semifinals are set for Thursday. Gauff will face second seeded Elena Rybakina, who defeated Jung Chin Won in 3 sets and secured the world number one ranking. Meanwhile, top seeded Ariana Sabalenka faces third-seeded Jessica Pegula. In the men's bracket, Ben Shelton eliminated Carlos Alcaraz to advance to Friday's semifinals. I'm Logan Page, and that's what's happening in your news now on WVON 1690 AM.
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6: Good evening, Chicago. I'm Logan Page, and here is your traffic update. Dan Ryan, downtown on 95th. All is well, 16 minutes. I-57 Ryan's I-80, no delays, 14 minutes. Bishop Ford Ryan's I-80, 94. Slow go, 22 minutes. Stevenson, DuSable Lakeshore Drive to the Dry State. Slow go, 18 minutes. Eisenhower, Wolfto Post Office, 6-minute delay, 21 minutes. Kennedy, downtown to O'Hare. Slow-moving traffic, 29 minutes. And Edens, Montrose, Lake Cook, smooth sailing, 14 minutes. The weather for today, Chicago, is brought to you by the Chicago State University Cougars. 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The Cougars are making history in their inaugural NCAA Division I football season. And they are back home this Saturday, hosting Kentucky Christian University at noon at SeatGeek Stadium in Bridgeview. 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Go Cougars. Today, cloudy, humid. High of 82 and a low of 66. Tomorrow, partly cloudy. High of 79 and a low of 59 in our city. It's currently 78 degrees and partly cloudy. I'm Logan Page. And that's your traffic and weather update on WVON 1690 AM.
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0: You are indeed for the last half hour of today's three-hour program. I promised you at the top of this hour, 36 minutes ago, a conversation with my homeboy from Mississippi, Benny Thompson, chair of the January 6th House Select Committee. And at the time we were scheduled to talk to him, he got called to the floor for a vote. That happens on Capitol Hill all the time. And so we understand how that works. And yet Benny Thompson has made his way to a phone. And I deeply appreciate and respect our friendship, our brotherhood, that he would get to a phone as quickly as he could to talk to me. Congressman, how are you, sir?
10: I'm doing well. I hope all is well with you.
0: You know me, I can't complain, and if I did, I'd be an ingrate. So I no complaining in these parts. Let me just start. I want to make the most of the 25 minutes I have with you, top of the hour here, and thank you again for squeezing us in on what I know is a busy day for you on the Hill. We were trying to frame this conversation before you came on the line about what it means to be 5 years post your committee coming together. I don't want to make it too big and too broad. Just give me your thoughts about how you are processing that it has, in fact, been 5 years now since your committee started doing its pretty arresting and amazing work, I think.
10: Well, I thank you so much for asking the question. But to be honest with you, even when you put facts in front of people, you have to make sure that the information is not of such that people misinterpret it.
0: Mm-hmm.
10: So people thought that the work of the committee was all that needed to be done, that people would get prosecuted, and we had over 1,500 people who either went to court or pled guilty in the process. People kind of thought, well, that's over. That's the past. But, you know, in this country, as you know, the devil is busy.
0: Mm-hmm.
10: Little did we know that there were powers to be who was putting together Project 2025 all the time, saying, look, we're going to tell this lie that that was Antifa, that was Black Lives Matter, that was the FBI dressed up like Trump supporters who breaking into the Capitol. And we're going to keep repeating the lie over and over, and people will begin to believe it.
0: Mm.
10: Well, even though we proved it, people were found guilty and all of that. But the naysayers kept talking about they are trying to take our country away from us. And so, to be honest with you, the powers to be who should have been on the front line saying the war is not over, the struggle continues, and the Trump mindset came back with a vengeance, and we thought just laying it out was it. And so the very first act that President Trump did was to pardon all those people.
0: Mm-hmm.
10: I mean, now, you know, over 100 of them have been convicted of crimes since their pardon.
0: Mm-hmm.
10: But that's like looking in a rearview mirror. The question is, what can we do going forward? And I think Donald Trump is doing more to organize the black and progressive community in this country than anything I've ever seen.
0: Mm.
10: Because we now know what's the threat that's out here, and we know what's the penalty associated with not participating in the political process. So everybody is asking, Tavis, what's the plan? Mm. Everybody's saying this. The plan is to make sure you go vote, that you are registered first, and then you not just go, but you take other people. And if you heard what the president said last week, he still does not care about telling lies. He's saying that there are illegal people in this country who not only are registering, but they are voting. Well, but you say, okay, you got to prove some of this stuff.
0: Mm-hmm.
10: And he hadn't been able to prove it. But that hadn't stopped him from telling a lie. We are in a war. We soldiers are dying, getting hurt. And he's talking about elections.
0: Mm-hmm.
10: And that means that November 3rd is uppermost in his mind, not the war that he started, not the budget-busting budgets that he's funding ICE and other people with. And so we have to be mindful that he is who he is, and the truth doesn't matter.
0: Mm-hmm.
10: And so if anything from my January 6th experience is none of this can just be a one-off kind of occurrence. It has to be constant. Progress is constant. You can't take it for granted. If you do, then the resources will overrun the problem.
0: Yeah.
10: And so now we have billionaires making more money. We have a president who has dared the monument clause to be brought up and making more money than, as they say in Mississippi, than you can shake a stick at.
0: Mm-hmm.
10: All kind of ways. And then they're betting before the decision, and when it happens, everybody's making money.
0: Yeah.
10: You know? So that's what we are faced with right now.
0: Yeah.
10: And people have to understand that that's a clear and present danger to the democracy that we've come not to just love, but to appreciate.
0: Yeah. We were talking, Congressman, before you came on the line, about whether or not, not whether or not, let me rephrase this. We were talking about whose narrative holds long term. They're going to look back at this Trump era, at this moment in American history, and it's going to be a fascinating piece of work for historians, because you're 5 years past your committee on the occasion of America's 250th birthday. So it's an interesting framing, right? And so we were talking before you came on the line about whose narrative ultimately holds. Donald Trump is doing everything he can to rewrite the narrative. So long term, does Trump's narrative hold? Or does Thompson's truth hold? Trump's narrative versus Thompson's narrative, that's where we are. Which narrative is going to hold long term?
10: To me, Tavis, it's what happens on November 3rd.
0: Okay.
10: If we don't take back the United States House of Representatives and or the United States Senate, then it's Donald Trump and all his imaginary becomes the conventional direction that we take.
0: Mm-hmm.
10: That means that what you saw happen to the East Room at the White House, the Rose Garden, the tearing up everything and replacing it with fool's gold on everything is who we'll become. So changing the names of airports in real time while the person's still sitting there producing gold

0: then to hell with the House of Representatives, the Senate, the Supreme Court, and all the framing that of the Constitution that the framers put together, be damned. Mm. And that's why November 3rd is, for all intents and purposes, a real high watermark for this country.
1: Yep. Yep.
0: And so there has to be some planning.
1: Mm-hmm.
0: You can't change it without being a registered voter. You got to educate people as to what's at risk. If you look at the Pell Grants that are being cut so that our kids can't be the best that they can be, if you look at the SNAP benefits that are being cut so that kids go to bed hungry at night, you can't learn at school hungry.
1: Yeah.
0: I mean, you know, so the health care benefits, they're talking about cutting Social Security. They're talking about limiting the opportunity for Medicare, Medicaid. Those are the social net things that have made this country great. Now, all of a sudden, it's the billionaires and millionaires who are making the money.
1: Yeah.
0: You know about these no-bid contracts.
1: Oh, yeah.
0: That are going to people. This company that just messed up the reflection pool here
1: mm-hmm.
0: in Washington
1: mm-hmm.
0: had a no-bid contract,
1: yep.
0: had never worked for the government before, messed it up, and then they're going to try to blame some guy riding a bicycle that he caused the problem. But yeah. the president drove, had the Beast, the other car, all the security. They rode all through the reflection pool before water was put in it. But they going to blame a guy on a bicycle with a knife cutter.
1: Yeah.
0: Now, that's the kind of thing that's at risk.
1: No, this would be laughable. I chuckle at certain things Benny Thompson says because, again, it would be funny if it weren't so serious. But you just heard the congressman tell us what we need to do come November 3rd. He's given us an assignment. We have our agenda. When we come forward, I want to ask him what they, Democrats, are prepared to do. One of the other questions that we raised before Congressman Thompson joined us is beyond whose narrative is going to hold, Thompson's or Trump's. The other question you recall was how Democrats are going to lean in. We played a clip from Chuck Schumer saying they're going to expose the grift, the big grift. But the question for Benny Thompson when we come forward is how aggressive are Democrats going to be leaning in if and when they take back the House come November? 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
7: Good evening, Chicago. I'm Logan Page, and here is your traffic update. Dan Ryan, downtown on 95th. No delay, 16 minutes, Bishop Ford, Ryan, I-80, 94. Smooth sailing, 12 minutes, Bishop Ford, Ryan, I-80, 94. Slow go, 24 minutes. Stevenson, DuSable, Lakeshore, Drive to the Tri-State. Slow moving traffic, 16 minutes. Eisenhower will

to post office. Is at a snail speed, 18 minutes. Kennedy downtown to O'Hare. Stop and go traffic, 26 minutes. And Eden's Montrose Cook. Smooth sailing, 14 minutes. The weather for today, Chicago, cloudy and humid, high of 82 and a low of 66. Tomorrow, partly cloudy, high of 79 and a low of 59. In our city, it's currently 78 degrees and partly cloudy. I'm Logan Page, and that's your traffic and weather update on WVON 6.

0: freedom is an endless meeting. So let's get back to it with Tavis Smiley.
1: Tavis Smiley and Marcus Anthony Hunter. I saw the piece you wrote, Marcus, a powerful piece, A Labor Day Case for Reckoning with Unpaid Black Labor. Tell me more.
2: Thank you. And I appreciate you so much because last year at this time, I did what now has become part one of this series of trying to get us to focus on how Black people helped build the country and many of its buildings, institutions, cities, and towns, and that we could, at the very least, start offering labor acknowledgments for that work as a form of repair. So, for example, I want to give a name, a man named Philip Reed. Philip Reed was enslaved when he helped cast the Statue of Freedom that stands at the top of the U.S. Capitol. He became free in 1862 before the statue was installed in 1863. So that effectively means that an enslaved craftsman helped make the statue called Freedom. That history brings the question behind my Labor Day essay into focus. We can recognize a building, a monument, or institution without knowing the names and circumstances of the people who made it possible. Even though the National Archives preserves a 1795 payroll for carpenters working on the President's House, for example, it names enslaved workers, but the payments went to their enslavers. Enslaved workers helped build the President's House, but the payments went to their enslavers. That record documents two different things: who performed the work and who received its value. And there's a difference between appearing on the payroll and receiving the pay. And for me, a labor acknowledgement names that distinction. It identifies the work, the workers, and the conditions under which they labored. And more importantly, I also think that it helps Black people in the country hold on to something that they know intuitively is true, but don't always hear publicly recognized. And that is that these states would not be united and be America without the work, labor, and effort and inventions and creations and contributions of formerly enslaved African Americans.
1: Here comes Marcus Anthony Hunter bringing us history that we knew not of, while Donald Trump is trying to do away with history.
2: So we don't ever know.
1: Exactly. So we don't. Exactly. So we don't ever know. Our remaining moments with Marcus when we come forward on Tavis Smiley.
0: In a world full of noise, one voice cuts through. Tavis Smiley has never backed down from the hard questions, never shied away from speaking truth to power and to the powerless, and he's not about to start now. This is the show people talk about, the one your coworkers quote, the one that gets under your skin in the best way. Tavis Smiley, nationally syndicated, unapologetically progressive, unapologetically real.
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3: He does indeed for another 4 minutes with Marcus Anthony Hunter, and we'll be done with hour one and push on to hours two and hours three. But I'm always, again, delighted, honored to have Marcus Anthony Hunter kick us off in hour one. I've been thinking in that during this last break, Marcus, about what we talked about in this hour. And this show is unscripted, so I never know where we're going to go in any particular hour, and I didn't know that we would spend the time we have spent talking about Lonnie Bunce III, about the Smithsonian, about Donald Trump's attacks on history and what he calls radical ideology, the backstory of the letter that went Friday that forced, convinced, pick your word, Lonnie Bunce to decide yesterday to make his announcement about his resignation. But the hour, you know, it does what it does. And upon reflection of what we've discussed in the last 57 minutes, I want to close on this note. We can't all be UCLA professors, and yet each and every one of us has, I think, a responsibility not just to educate ourselves, but to educate our babies, even to educate others about the grand contributions of black folk. I say all the time, quoting Du Bois, would America have been America without her Negro people? Would America have been America without her Negro people? And if this is what we're going to be up against for the foreseeable future, and by up against, I mean the powers that be trying to erase and deny and obfuscate and just render invisible the contributions that we have made, with all due respect to people like yourself who are writing articles reminding us of the grand contributions that we've made to this country. If this is what we're up against, what's our call to action? What do we do in this moment?
4: Yeah, I think it's a mantra that I learned from Sadhguru and the Isha folks, which is one of the things they say is, I am responsible for everything. Mm. And you bring up the responsibility is so great and so important and so why you are who you are, because that word you intentionally use rather than reaction. Because part of what this whole structure and the whole Trump administration is around is promoting and creating reaction. The problem with reaction is stated right in the very word. You are reacting. So there's already somebody who acted, and all you're doing is playing up or playing down or playing against what they have already done. You're not in control. Mm. But we get into responsibility. It's the word response plus ability. So now we are the X-Men. We have abilities. And our ability is to be responsive. So we're responsible for everything. How can we carve out a response pattern that takes us out of reaction and allows us to have more of a sense of what we actually do control and what we actually do have impact over? And I think if we start operating from a place of responsibility, we actually have way more strategies and pathways, which include observing and taking note of every single thing that happens, every single loss that we have taken, every person who's been made to resign or hire lawyers and pay money to lawyers to keep a job they never had to give up, so that when our turn comes, we are keeping our own receipts and we are making people accountable for what they owe us, not only for what we have done, but also what we've endured. Because quite literally, to me, this has been a very cruel summer for black people.
3: Mm. This is why I love Marcus Anthony Hunter. This is why UCLA and those students are blessed to have him. He's always dropping bars, and that's a mic drop moment. That distinction between reaction and responsibility, and he broke down the word, words, plural. I'm going to hold on to that for the rest of the day. I'm only in hour one, and I got something to think about for the rest of my day. Reaction versus responsibility. I'm going to noodle on it. Why don't you as well? Let's just both thank, all of us thank Marcus Anthony Hunter for being on this program as often as